0: and Matt Millen. Judith Hill, the anthem. Wow. She sang at the stadium groundbreaking, if you remember. And she did a brilliant job today as fans are still rolling in on a hot night here in Las Vegas. And we're excited about this and the Al Davis Memorial Torch. And you know, Matt Millen, I'm looking down to the Winfield Club, and I think the smartest teammates of yours are down there. They got the front row. They got the front row. No doubt about this. And Wayne Crow, an original Raider who played for Oakland in 21 games in 1960 in the inaugural 1960 AFL campaign and 1961, and contributed to a variety of roles, including punter, running back, and defensive back. He is lighting the torch tonight in memory of Al Davis. And this gentleman, you could tell, tremendous history with the Raiders here, and got a chance to talk to him last night, along with many of the alumni who were in attendance. I'll tell you one thing, that 8 Cigar Lounge was pretty packed last night, guys. What do you think of that, EA?
1: Amazing. Just an incredible job that the Raiders and Mark Davis and alumni department continues to push the scale really high. This is the young man that I spoke with today about practicing on the practice field out there. Yeah, that's him. Well,
0: this is just such a nice tribute that Mark Davis and this organization pays for the ninth. When you, Matt, when you see the 1960, 61 guys, and some of them are not here anymore, but the tribute that we saw last night for the older players is amazing.
2: No, it's phenomenal. And you want to know something? Only the Raiders do this.
1: That's right.
2: And
1: that's
2: they are so strong with once a Raider, always a Raider. That is a big deal.
1: It means so much to ex-players.
0: How about Wayne Crow? I didn't see this. Mike Taylor tells me he set the franchise record with a 77-yard punt, a mark that stood for five decades before Shane Leckler kicked an 80-yarder. That guy's a football player.
1: Yes, and his wife, that's the first thing she told me. She was like, he set the record until a couple years ago. So they were all on board. I love that. That guy.
0: It's fantastic.
1: Let's find him a place to practice, though.
2: How about it?
0: And the fact that the alumni are here for a preseason game because they get all that space down there to enjoy themselves.

0: Raiders have a preseason miracle, it would have to happen right here.
1: Well, to me, the preseason miracle would be that they actually try to get this.
0: It would be a tie game. A touchdown would be six, and we'd have a tie. How about this? Jacob Clark in for an NFL snap.
2: All right.
0: And he's in the shotgun.
2: There you go.
0: We have 8 seconds to go. Jacob Clark, the quarterback, in for Aiden O'Connell. He's looking right, gets the ball out to the sideline. Did he get his feet in? I think it is a catch for Albert O. He gets out and gets it out to the 42-yard line. This will be the final play with 3 seconds to go. Niners have four defenders deep on their own 35-yard line. Clark wants a little protected pocket here, EA, so he can make a throw.
2: Yeah, you want to make sure whatever you're trying to throw, if you're trying to...
1: Now they said it was incomplete.
2: Oh, it's incomplete.
0: Don't bring it back. Clark signed as an undrafted free agent out of Missouri State, and wow, EA, he was impressed with him. We even heard he has coaching abilities in his future, but I'm sure he wants to play and have another chance in this league.
2: Oh, without a doubt. This is... you know, the lifelong dream of every kid who gets this opportunity to put on a professional football uniform. You want to stay around as long as you can. You want to find a role.
0: Quick pass out to Tompkins. He's going to just try to run around here past 50. Will we see a lateral? No, he gets out of bounds, and that will do it. That's the end of the ball game. With the final score, the San Francisco 49ers 18, the Las Vegas Raiders 12. Coming up, we'll give you our final thoughts. You're listening to Raiders Football.
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3: JT, as we wrap it up from the booth, I want to thank Sam Sniff. I want to thank Dave Sniff. Unbelievable teammates here as always. Getting us through another preseason of Raiders football. I'll start with you, Matt Millen, as the teams are coming off the field right now. The Niners win 18-12, but cuts are coming on Sunday and a lot of big decisions to be made.
4: Yeah, and I think there's some positives for this team. I think the signing of Tyler Linderbaum made a big difference. I think that has solidified that offensive line, and clearly they're better than what they showed a year ago. Kirk Cousins, I think, is ready to roll. I think he's got experience. He's been around the league. He knows the why, understands his team, and he's learning as we're going. I'm a little concerned. We don't really have that number one receiver, but we're going to have to deal with it. And then I do like the depth at the running back position. I think Mike Washington is more than a viable option.
3: EA, for you look at this team on the defensive side. They brought in a lot of new starters. N'Kobe Dean, Quay Walker, Quiddy Pay, Max didn't play in the preseason. What are your takeaways?
5: Love the fact that in the middle of the football field, they have some guys who are in the prime of their careers. Talking about those two linebackers, the safety position seems like it is squared away. So up the middle of the football field with those linebackers and safeties, looks like we're ahead of the game. The only thing that kind of concerns me a little bit is up front, that nose tackle, those tackles, are they going to be the kind of guys who can stop the run right. So our talented pass rushers can get after the quarterback and allow Max and Quiddy Pay to be able to just harass those guys. And then, of course, we need those interceptions on the back end.
3: Matt, with the first pick on the waiver wire, that's a big deal. You only have that when you have the first pick in the draft. They had that. What do you think is the number one priority for John Spytek?
4: Well, they'll just want to get the best they can. You don't know exactly what's going to be available, right? But if they can find, and there won't be a number one receiver, but if they can find somebody to bolster that, and like the follow up on what Eric's saying, just if we can find somebody on the inside who's more of a heavier, stronger weight up front, that would help.
3: Yeah, I believe
5: that's
3: this is going to be very interesting because there are good players that are going to be made available from good football teams. Rich Gannon was telling us about the fact, his theory is, a lot of GMs want to make a trade before that, So that'll be interesting to see if John Spytek's getting phone calls.
5: Yeah, I think girth up front is a necessity when you're talking about running a 34 defense. You got to have a big space eater up front. And then if there's a veteran corner that kind of falls to you, maybe he can be in the room and really guide these guys and make some plays at the same time.
4: JT, here's the thing, though. When you have that first pick, when everything's coming to you first, if they're going to get rid of him, you have the opportunity to get him. So that kind of negates that a little bit. If they're going to get rid of the guy and they're willing to trade him, you may as well wait it out and see if they cut him.
3: Guys, it's my absolute pleasure and honor to work with both of you.
5: Oh, it's a bit. JT, you're awesome. Man, looking forward to the season. Me and you together all season long.
3: It's going to be a lot of fun. Tim Cates is coming up next with more analysis of the game. Q Myers and Lincoln Kennedy after that. 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
11: Gates back with you as the postgame show continues, as the preseason has come to an end. The San Francisco 49ers with an 18-12 win over the Las Vegas Raiders in a game in which you like field goals. You love this one. Eddie Pinheiro, 6 field goals. Matt Gay was 4 for 5, including a 53-yard field goal in the first half for the Silver and Black, as they finish off the preseason at 1-2, and now they get ready for the Miami Dolphins come week one. And as the guys were talking about, Sunday is cut down day where you got to get down to 53-man roster. And so John Spytek and this front office is going to have a lot of decisions to make. Clint Kubiak also going to make some decisions as far as the 53-man roster and depth. That's the big thing. Depth, what is it going to look like with this silver and black team? And certainly Kirk Cousins going to be the starting quarterback. You imagine come week one, 8 of 11, 51 yards passing. Looked really good in his first couple of drives that he played tonight. He's got the experience. Fernando Mendoza, 7 of 14, 57 yards, and the interception. He was sacked twice. But the big standout this preseason has to be Mike Washington, the running back out of Arkansas, the rookie. 8 carries, 49 yards tonight, averaging 6 yards per carry in all 3 games. He ran the ball hard, and certainly with the status of Ashton Gentry's ankle or lower leg injury, we'll see what his status is come week one in a couple of weeks. But Mike Washington certainly has elevated himself amongst the other guys in that running back room. We'll continue here on the postgame show. We'll wrap things up when we come back as the 49ers defeat the Raiders 18-12. 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
11: Tim Gates back with you as the postgame show continues. The 49ers win the final preseason game tonight inside Allegiant Stadium. 18-12 is your final. All field goals, Eddie Pinheiro and Matt Gay, 4 for the Raiders kicker, as the Raiders were up 9-6 at the half and lose by a final of 18-12 as they go 1-2 in the preseason. But that's all behind them now as they get ready for the start of the regular season. Week 1 matchup against the Miami Dolphins. But first things first, they'll have to figure out their 53-man roster as John Spytek and his front office will go to work and get a 53-man roster ready to go for Clint Kubiak and his coaching staff. That, again, has to be set on Sunday afternoon, so we'll find out more in the next couple of days. This is one of 4 preseason games on this Thursday night. One game still remaining. They've reached a 2-minute warning in Los Angeles as the Rams lead the Chargers 10-7. The other finals from earlier in Buffalo was the Bills over the Steelers 28-27. In Cleveland, Dylan Gabriel, the forgotten quarterback in Cleveland, they got Deshaun Watson and Shedeur Sanders, but Dylan Gabriel, 186 yards passing, 3 touchdowns in the Browns. 37-13 win over the Patriots. That's it for our network portion of Raiders Postgame Live. 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The final score, the San Francisco 49ers 18, the Las Vegas Raiders 12. I'd like to thank our crew tonight, on-site producer Dave Sniff, senior producer Chris Kleiber, engineer Sam Sniff, statistician Casey Harrison, spotter the great Mike Taylor, and the executive producer is Tyler Brewer. Coming up, we got more in-depth analysis, player interviews, and taking your phone calls at 855-4JUST-WIN. 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Now for JT the Brick, Matt Millen, and the Hall of Famer Eric Allen, I'm Tim Cates. 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
18: 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Now, let's join Q Myers and Lincoln Kennedy back out at Allegiant Stadium.
21: And when the doc says it's a wrap, it is a wrap. Preseason is now officially in the books for the Silver and Black as they lose to the 49ers, 18-12 preseason game number three alongside Lincoln Kennedy. I'm Q Myers. And Big Link, there wasn't a whole lot to get excited about with this one. I know the Pro Bowl and all the skills competition was done away with by the NFL officially for the 2026 season, but I have to admit it looked like the skills competition when it came to the kickers out here.
4: We had a kicking competition. I thought we were reliving those World Cup days that we had over the summer of everything going on, as much kicking as going out there. But yeah, not a whole lot to report, my friend.
21: No, there wasn't a lot to report, but I mean, look, the building was still, you know, had a lot of folks in it.
4: Fit in.
21: Niner fans, yeah. Raider fans, yeah. In it as well. It was a great time for Raider Nation to have an opportunity to get here in Allegiant Stadium and see as this team is putting the pieces together. And, you know, they finished up the preseason 1-2. Obviously, the wins and losses don't matter when it's all said and done. Now it comes up to Sunday. They have to start looking at the roster and how they're going to whittle it down to 53 and how they're going to set their practice squad. And, you know, we talked about it in the pregame. Maybe someone could steal a job or two. I didn't really see any jobs stolen in tonight's game.
4: You know, it's really hard to truly make an assessment without having a chance to slow down to see the film,
21: yeah.
4: get an individual response. But collectively, when you look at the team play, there was a lot to be desired and a lot to be hopeful. And thought, you know, there were times where, you know, looking like they were moving.
21: Yeah.
4: Yep. Defense looked well early part of the game. And I know that the 49ers didn't play the starters, but the 49ers have a system that's very similar to what the Raiders are trying to do.
21: Mm-hmm.
4: And you saw how that efficiency being nominal in that system came out.
21: Yeah.
4: You know, being well versed in that system, especially in the second half when you saw the 49ers starting to move the football. And the same thing still happened for the Raiders. You know, defense had trouble getting off the field. Finishing tackles. I mean, what we've talked about throughout this preseason. So there's still a lot of work to be done, but much to your point, Q, you know, finalizing this final roster, I pretty much know the top tier and a half of depth.
21: Right.
4: You know, ones on both sides, and then you can speculate how the combination is going to be, but it's going to be some of those smaller players, some of those lower players that won't always get as much playing time, how they're going to be valued and where they're going to be at when it comes to the numbers game.
21: I'll tell you what, watching early on and watching the first team offense, you know, they get the ball, they go down the field, and it looked like a good, promising drive.
4: Yeah.
21: Only problem is that you have to finish.
4: Yep.
21: Right. Okay. And so the Raiders had that opportunity a couple times where it looked like they had a really good promising drive and then it stalls out. So you have to kick a field goal. So they get up 6-0. And I immediately look over to my colleague sitting next to me in the press box and I say, you can't win games that way.
4: Yep.
21: You know, and that's the biggest problem is, you know, going and getting to the red zone or getting fringe red zone and then stalling out and not being able to capitalize, because you can't in this league, and especially a day and age now where offenses are so prolific,
4: right.
21: You can't allow a team to give up a couple drives and 7-minute drives, 8-minute drives, and then only cash in with three. That'll get you beat. So that's obviously when Clint Kubiak and company goes back and looks at the film, they're going to say, we should have finished those drives.
4: Hell, you know, offenses are very prolific throughout the league, but hell, kickers are very prolific.
21: Yeah,
4: once upon a time, you know, you used to get to like the 35 and okay, it's going to be a challenging field goal.
21: Right.
4: A 52 yarder.
21: Yep.
4: Now you see guys kicking 50s, 60s, you know, almost 60 something yard field goals.
21: Yeah.
4: So that means that if you do not protect your offensive output by scoring touchdowns and putting sixes on the board, you leave room for somebody to come by and beat you.
21: Right. Exactly. And that's going to be the deal. But, you know, for those drives, those first two drives that Kirk Cousins was manning, I thought that he looked good.
4: Solid.
21: I thought that the play selections looked good. I thought Mike Washington Jr., a guy that we know has an opportunity to be potentially RB1 if Ashton Gentry's not there. He was running strong behind his pads. We talked to Matt Millen before the game, and he said, what a great opportunity. And I think that Mike Washington, I think he sees that opportunity.
4: Yeah, and I like the way that a lot the starting offensive line played when they were out there. I thought Caleb Rogers, when he came in and spilled, even running with the twos, I thought he did a good job. So I did see some improvement that I wanted to witness out of training camp, sort of collected. Now, you just got to put all the pieces together.
21: It's that simple. The offensive line is something that we've talked about in great detail. There's been competition at that right guard spot between Caleb Rogers and Jackson Powers Johnson, and I think both did well. I will say, and I wanted to get your thoughts, I couldn't wait to sit down and talk with you about this. I thought the drive that Caleb Rogers was in, that second drive,
0: I thought Mike Washington Jr. was just having a hell of a time just running right behind him, just boom, boom, boom. And he looked like, I mean, matter of fact, there was a time when a 49ers helmet popped off.
1: Yeah.
0: I didn't know if there was going to be a penalty called or not, but he was being a road raider.
1: Oh, Caleb Rogers, that was a decleater.
0: Yeah.
1: And then a drive, and I saw him, and I was very impressed with him because I think it needed to be a showing for you to make a case why you should be on the field.
0: Right.
1: Look, I'm not taking anything away from JPJ. I saw his tenacity come through, as I always have.
0: Mm-hmm.
1: I've always been concerned about his availability.
0: Right.
1: When does he knock himself out of play?
0: Right.
1: By being overly aggressive. And look, for the people at home, there's a fine line that you have to drive as a player, especially offensive line. It's controlled violence.
0: Yeah.
1: It's between the whistles, but you have to physically think about being out there from anywhere 65 to 85 plays a game.
0: Mm-hmm. Yeah.
1: Not on the sideline.
0: Right.
1: Not letting someone else go play. I'm tired. This is what you prepare yourself for. And as the rigors of the National Football League, as they continue and you get from week one, week two to week three, you're going to feel it. And as you should, if you're not feeling it, you're not doing something right. But with that being said, you have to be available to be for your teammates.
0: Yeah, you do. You do. And I felt like that was a couple promising drives. I thought that the offensive line did really well in those first couple drives. And I'll tell you, I didn't think the offensive line did Fernando Mendoza any favors once they got in.
1: They did not.
0: Right. It felt like that there was a big drop off from what you saw with Kirk Cousins out there to Fernando Mendoza. I mean, and immediately he throws a pass over the middle that Speedy Naylor, we could argue if he should have, you know, got it or not, but he tipped it up, and the 49ers, as they normally do, the ball's tipping around, flying around, you know, tip drill in the air. They usually come up with it, and that's what they did. And so it just seemed like every time Fernando Mendoza was trying to get started tonight, something happened. Like a penalty would send him back, a sack would put him back. Something would happen where he just wasn't in a very good position to really build off what he's done so far this preseason.
1: This, in the National Football League or any professional division, doesn't matter what sport you play, if you do not have a level of consistency, opportunities are going to pass you by. Whether it's a missed opportunity on offense to get some points and score sevens, you're dealing with short yardage, you can't get, or defense can't get off the field. Opportunities are going to pass you by if you don't take advantage of them. And look, there were several opportunities tonight where we thought the Raiders could have gone up, but they just didn't have that signature way of getting that touchdown or finding the end zone to really make it difficult on the 49ers. And then conversely, in the second half, the defense became a lot more porous than it was in the first half.
0: Right.
1: So then now we're repeating what we've seen in the previous two games where the defense can't get off the field, and you wonder if it's scheme, if it's personnel, if it's desire, whatever it is, you're hoping the guys will play better. But yet you're seeing the same thing that plagued this team all through preseason continue to plague them.
0: I felt pretty encouraged early on from the defense because they were finding ways to get off the field.
1: But I agree.
0: Then, like I said, the offense wasn't able to capitalize.
1: That's right.
0: And that's not.
1: And it might have been a difference, a game changer, if the offense was able to translate some of those threes into sevens.
0: Yep.
1: And put the pressure on the 49er offense to try to keep up or give up.
0: Yeah, exactly.
1: Because a lot of times I've seen in preseason when guys say, oh, you know what, look at this score. I don't really want to put plays out there or put it on film.
0: Right.
1: Remember, these teams are going to see each other again in a regular season. So how much do you really want to show?
0: Right.
1: You know, it's ideal to me for the Raiders to see the 49ers play because the Raiders are also playing that type of offense. So you learn something from offense as well as defense. But at the same point, are you in a position to stop it?
0: Right.
1: And it counts.
0: Yeah.
1: When they've got their playmakers out there, you know, and can you see that through? Does your system translate to winning football? And I'm still waiting to see that.
0: Yeah, no doubt about it. He's Lincoln Kennedy, the three-time Pro Bowler from 2000 to 2002. The big fella was the Pro Bowl. They don't have the Pro Bowl anymore, but
1: get
0: that recognition because you deserve it. 855-4JUST-WIN. We do want to hear from you. 855-458-7894. Let us know your thoughts. The 49ers close out the preseason versus the Raiders with the 18-12 victory. Let us know your thoughts. We'll also hear from head coach Clint Kubiak. Coming up, more analysis of the game. 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
26: Accident being reported. That's showing Decatur Boulevard southbound at Wigwam Avenue. Also, DeMart Drive southbound after Jerry Lewis Way. And don't forget, Hacienda Bridge still closed to vehicular traffic. Overnight lows tonight in the 80s around the valley.
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0: in the books now. It is all about getting down the roster to 53 men. That has to be done by Sunday, 6 p.m. Eastern Time, 3 p.m. Pacific Time. And then, of course, they'll set the practice squad as well. They'll grab guys that are cut from other teams or waived from other teams. And remember, the Raiders for the first 3 weeks, all the way up the first 3 weeks of the regular season, have the number one selection when it comes to waiver selections as well. So there's no way that by the time this roster gets turned in on Sunday, when it needs to be turned in on Sunday, it's going to be set in stone. It will not just be a permanent roster when it's all said and done. It's going to take some tweaking to it, and it's going to be some guys brought in and some guys let go and some guys moved to the practice squad and some guys just waived all together. And that's just kind of how it is after spending all summer together, all 90 men in the roster and the locker room. Now it's going to get whittled down to 53 men. He's Lincoln Kennedy. I'm Q Myers. This is the Raiders post-game show. We do want to hear from the head coach on his thoughts on the Raiders losing 18-12 to the 49ers, closing out the preseason. Let's go downstairs and hear from the head coach.
1: What is something that you're leaving this camp with that you think this team is farther ahead than where you thought they would be, please?
2: Yeah, well, we have good leadership, you know, on both sides of the ball. So, you know, with Max, you know, Max has been excellent throughout the way he plays, the way he talks to the team. I think there's leaders that are building on the offensive side of the ball. So, you know, I like where we're at.
3: Hey, Coach, do you believe that Mike Washington stepped up in his role with the ones today?
2: I think he kept playing like he practices. You know, he's been consistent. He's an improving player that, you know, he's got a lot of good football ahead of him, and we just got to, you know, keep getting the best out of him every day.
4: What did you make of Fernando's play tonight and just the body of work he put out there during preseason play?
2: Yeah, you know, overall offensively, we didn't score at all, so we didn't help the team get victories. You know, I think, you know, he has a pick, but I think it was a drop ball. You know, we have a couple sacks, so plenty that I can do better for him as well.
5: What do you think you learned, like, facing such a pass rush like that?
2: Well, you know, that's the NFL, you know, and every week it's going to be that. It's going to be just like Max is practicing against us every day. You know, that's the NFL. So, you know, offensively, we got to find a better way to get points on the board.
6: Jackson Powers Johnson started at right guard and then didn't really play in the second half as he kind of wrapped up the starting right guard role.
2: No, I wouldn't say that again. We got more decisions to make, and Jackson and Caleb have had a great battle, and both those guys are going to play this year.
7: After a game like this, what do you think is the biggest thing that you can take this game to evaluate the team moving forward? What do you look for in games like this, you know, when guys are fighting for jobs?
2: Yeah, the special teams reps are so important. You know, those are critical of that overall. You know, guys did a better job with penalties, played much better technically tonight. But, yeah, you're just trying to see those bottom of the roster guys, you know, how much value can they add to your team. So look forward to watching the special teams film.
8: Clint, you had challenged your wide receivers this week to step it up a little bit. From at first glance, do you feel like they did that today, or what was your assessment of the wide receivers?
2: Yeah, you know, we didn't score, so receivers, running backs, tight ends, all around, we gotta find ways to get the ball in the end zone.
3: Hey, Coach, what words could you say about Matt Gay's performance, and also was it your decision to not have Mazzuzzo play today?
2: Yes, it was. Matt did a great job, 4 for 5. You know, missed a long one. But I was pleased with Matt, pleased with his whole training camp.
9: Hey, Clint, over here. When it comes to Fernando and his performance, how important is it for him to have an outing like that in terms of getting his development going?
2: Yeah, I mean, he needs another 3 preseason games. You know, all those rookies do. And now that the season's starting, you know, that, you know, the practice reps get smaller, and that's just life. But us as coaches, we got to get him ready to play, keep developing him.
6: Clint, what did you make of how the defense performed on third down tonight? Rob Leonard said that was a focus going into the week.
2: Yeah, you know, Rob, the whole staff did a great job. The guys played hard. You know, I'm not sure if they converted one in the first half. I don't remember, but defense came out fire, and they played a great game.
9: Clint, can a night like tonight for someone like Fernando that watches the film and internalize it actually just a rookie preseason be a blessing in his learning curve?
2: Yeah, it is. It is. It's his reps. It's learning from Kirk's reps, from Aiden's reps. You know, very valuable for him to get all those reps. You know, I'd love to play him the whole game. But, you know, there's other guys that we want to get looked at. But I thought overall this preseason that, you know, we got him plenty of time. And I'm happy where he's at, but we just got to keep pushing to be better.
0: Clint Kubiak right there responding to the Raiders' loss 18-12 to the 49ers closing out the preseason. And Link, I love the fact that Coach reiterated about three or four times. I don't know how many times he could be asked, but he reiterated the same way: we didn't score.
10: No nonsense.
0: We didn't. Yeah, I can appreciate that, because some coaches might say, oh, well, you know, our kicking game, like, he did give credit to Matt Gay for being able to go 4 for 5, which is great, but the offense didn't do their job. They didn't score, and I can appreciate that he embraced that.
10: Why, I don't understand why coaches feel need to paint a picture when the obvious is right in front of you.
0: Right. Right.
10: You know, you don't try to dampen or lessen the whole idea of what's going on.
0: Right.
10: You don't win. The only thing that counts for close is what? Horseshoes?
0: And hand grenades.
10: Right. Nothing else does you no good.
0: Exactly.
10: And I, as I said, a win is a win. A loss is a loss.
0: Yep.
10: And sometimes when you have that loss where it's a big number, like, oh, my gosh, we just got our butts kicked. What the heck happened? You can have that reflection moment. But when you start off as well as it looked like the Raiders did tonight, but not be able to put it in the end zone.
0: Right.
10: You know what that reminds me of? This reminds me of something that we've had to deal with over the past couple of years.
0: Yeah. Yep.
10: You know, even when Derek Carr was the captain of this team, quarterback of this team, we had no problem moving between the 20s.
0: Yeah.
10: But we got into the red zone. We got into the red zone fringe, or we had short yardage, and all of a sudden everything got stymied.
0: Right.
10: And we had to rely on the kicking game. Well, I'm tired of that. I want to see the offense be able to put things forward, and I want to see this offensive line come together and open up holes like we saw in the first half.
0: Yeah.
10: And have success. But also, I want to see this offense finish drives.
0: Right.
10: Just as much as I want to see the defense get off the field.
0: Yeah. And early in the game, the defense did their job, got off the field, gave the ball back to the offense, and the offense just has to go finish.
10: Yeah.
0: And again, just as much as you want to see them not settle for field goals and score touchdowns, you can hear it in Clint Kubiak's voice that he does too.
10: Yeah.
0: And there's some frustration that they get to the fringe red zone, or they get to the red zone, and they're not able to seal the deal for one reason or the other, a drop ball, or just, you know, not enough timing. The timing was off on a play, or whatever the case may be. I'll tell you, on that first drive, I got frustrated watching it. It was, I want to say it was 3rd and 4, and it was a draw to Dylan Lobby.
10: Well, look,
0: it's preseason. You're not showing anything, but 3rd and 4, and on that drive, when I thought that they were moving the ball,
10: right.
0: 3rd and 4 to Lobby wasn't my play call.
10: Well, I envision it like that, like this, in a real time situation, Ashton Gentry would be back there carrying the ball, and Washington would be your changeup,
0: right?
10: And I could see that happening.
0: True. Yeah, that's true. Yeah.
10: Now, but I will say this also, I've always said, and especially since I started working here in Vegas, I've always said that they need to develop a true screen and draw game.
0: Mm-hmm.
10: And they haven't had one present. They've shown signs of it in the past, but they haven't had one unanimously present. So just to work on that shows me that it's in someone else's mind, not just mine.
0: Yeah, exactly. I do think that that's something that you know, is going to be implemented. How much, I don't know, but I do, yes, that's a great point that you bring up, and I think something that we've all been screaming for quite a while. So I do believe it's going to be something that we see moving forward. But when it's all said and done, the 49ers get the dub, like you said. If you're keeping score, it's all about wins and losses, and the 49ers win 18-12, Battle of the Bay by way of Las Vegas. We want to hear from you. Get your thoughts in. Who do you think stepped up? Who do you think needs to step up, and maybe even on the fringe when it comes to the roster cutdowns coming up on Sunday? 855-4JUST-WIN, 855-458-7894. He's Lincoln Kennedy. I'm Q Myers. Coming up, more Raider Nation Recap. 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
20: Brock Bowers is at the far left side. Trey in motion. Kirk Cousins with the fake handoff. He's going to drop it out to Trey in the open field. Make someone miss. And he gets out of bounds for a first down. That was a second and four.
0: That first down highlight was brought to you by America First Credit Union. First down for the hometown, where America First will donate $100 to a local charity for every Raiders first down inside of Legion Stadium this season. This is the Raiders postgame show alongside Lincoln Kennedy. I'm Q Myers, and again, I just go back. I hear that first down. I hear Brock Bowers in. The Raiders chose to play their starters. I thought that that was a good decision. You know, that was something that I thought they were going to do last week. They didn't, so they treated this as a dress rehearsal. As, you know, it used to be always that third game was that dress rehearsal. So I was excited to see what it was going to look like. I thought early on there it was some positives. I thought that, okay, I could see where this team is growing, and they just offensively weren't able to finish. And I'm sure that when they go back and look at the film, they're going to see a play here or a play there that could have been total difference in those couple drives.
10: That's early. How it is in every game.
0: Every game, yeah.
10: Every game. That's the difference between winning and losing.
0: Yep.
10: You know, sometimes when you're able to make those plays and capitalize on those plays, sometimes when you have you're on defense and there's a third down and seven, mm-hmm. and you tackle the tight end in the flat for 4 yards, you can get off the field.
0: Right.
10: You know, there are other times, you know, when you time up that crossing route or that deep dig route that you're throwing in between two defenders, you're able to give your receiver a chance to catch the football and get down to protect himself. You don't throw it high to where you're having to throw over a linebacker and it's tipped, and then all of a sudden you have an interception. So, you know, the difference is small points to what you're referring to, Q, but it's also major points. Turnovers.
0: Yeah.
10: Inconsistencies on offense, having to punt the ball, always turn over the field, defense being out there a lot longer and exhausted. Statistically, the game was pretty close.
0: Yeah.
10: On the paper.
0: Right.
10: But that's also why you see the score way.
0: Yeah, exactly. Yeah, 18-12, nobody gets into the end zone.
10: Yeah.
0: Right? There was a time when the Niners got into the end zone and got a penalty. I looked up at the scoreboard. It was second and 30. It's like no second doubt. And 30. Yeah. So that's just kind of how things go sometimes. But I'll tell you one real big positive I'll take away from this game was the way that Mike Washington played.
10: Yeah.
0: I really do enjoy seeing him run the rock. 8 carries, 49 yards. The long was 13, but you could just see him get behind his pads and you know, hit the hole and then boom, go. Right? And again, I don't know what's going to happen with Ashton as far as if he's going to miss a week, if he's going to miss a couple weeks, but I do feel like, at least in the short term, the Raiders' running game should be in some pretty good hands with Mike Washington.
10: I saw spots where the offensive line controlled the line of scrimmage.
0: Yep.
10: pushed back and was definitive in their, you know, in their holes and opening up things for the running backs to get through. And yes, look, when I can see ISO, when you have a fullback coming down and blasting a linebacker, and that's just man-on-man football.
1: Right.
10: And I love that type of stuff. So, you know, there are some good things that I take away from today's game. But again, it's a hard pill to swallow because, you know how I am, Q. I don't like to lose.
1: Right.
10: Even when I'm not playing.
1: Right,
10: like
1: exactly. No, I mean, you know, and especially when you're watching football that's not winning football, right? And you see, and it's easy for us to sit here and, you know, have the bird's eye view and say, okay, that's a mistake right there. Even late in the game, I mean, you're still coaching it up. You're coaching up the offensive line.
10: Why are you launching? You don't jump out of your footwork to try to block a guy. You're going to miss him every time.
1: Right. Exactly.
10: Gets hit on the quarterback.
1: That's what it is. And so, but the way that you're looking at it and the way that you're breaking it down, that's the way it's going to be looked at and broken down
10: all the time
1: when they get back to
10: the
1: film.
10: Absolutely.
1: Right? So when we talk to Clint Kubiak tomorrow, and we will talk to him tomorrow, he'll have, you know, some words to say about what happened. And again, I mean, listen to what he had to say earlier. The fact that the Raiders weren't able to score is something that's disappointing. And even, you know, a lot of times you could look up and down the box score and say, oh, well, that guy had a pretty good game. You literally could look up and down the box score and not see someone that had a good game.
10: That's exactly
1: outside of Mike Washington Jr.
10: That's very true. Very true.
1: So, you know, not obviously trying to be too overcritical of a preseason game, but there's a lot of work that still needs to be done.
10: Well, there's a desire to be good.
1: Yeah.
10: And from our standpoint, we follow the team. We cover the team constantly. We've seen, you know, wins and losses. We've seen when good players have come in, and then we've let them go. You know, we've understood that there's been a constant turnover of coaching. Now they seem to have got these things right. Mm-hmm. It's just translating in wins. And to be completely realistic, and we talk about this on our squad show, the podcast, you know what's realistic for this team?
1: Right.
10: To
1: right.
10: survive.
1: Yeah.
10: What's, you know, what... Everybody wants their team to be successful.
1: Of course.
10: But when you're playing in what I think is the toughest division in football, the AFC West, and you have a schedule that consists of playing against one of the toughest divisions in the NFL, the NFC West, combined that you're the Raiders, everybody hates you, so you're always out there, they're going to want to beat you. Doesn't matter whom you're playing against. You don't have a last-place schedule.
1: Right.
10: Everybody's competitive.
1: Yep.
10: And you want to be better. So, you know, how do you put that into wins and losses? No one can really quantify.
1: Right.
10: But we speculate as much as we possibly can, right?
1: As much as we possibly can. That's all that you could do at this stage of the game. And Clint Kubiak and company, they're putting the pieces together when it comes to this team. They're trying to set this culture and obviously go and attack the 2026 season now that the preseason is officially in the books as the 49ers win 18-12. Preseason game number 3, 855-4 just win, 855-458-7894. We want to hear from you. Get your thoughts on the game. He's Lincoln Kennedy. I'm Q Myers. We will hear from Kirk Cousins when we come back. 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
1: Back here on the Raiders post-game show alongside Lincoln Kennedy, I'm Q Myers, and not only was this the last preseason game, not only was this Battle of the Bay by way of Vegas, as I like to call it, Link, this was also Alumni Day, and I want to make sure that I highlight something that happened at halftime that I thought was incredible, where the Super Bowl XI team was honored, yeah, and the kids from the local high school was out here reenacting everything that happened in that Super Bowl, the Raiders versus the Minnesota Vikings, and, you know, you hear Bill King's voice on the call. Like, I thought that that was so well done.
10: Yeah, no doubt.
1: Great performance.
10: Really was.
1: Whatever work they did to put into that, I mean, they put in the work, and then to see all the players honored that were here, to see those players honored from that Super Bowl, that was incredible. And you know, just, again, not trying to get away from the football aspect of it, I thought that that was a great event, and since it is Alumni Day, it was so fitting to have that.
10: It really was, because, you know, in honoring the 76 team, they play those highlights that I'm sure a lot of Raider Nation fans have seen all over again, mm-hmm, from that Super Bowl against the Vikings, and to have someone dressed up as John Madden, someone had dressed up, right, as Al Davis on the sideline and in their garb, and to just exercise those highlights,
1: yes,
10: out on the field was a treat, because I found myself, and here's the funny thing, you'll find this comedy. I'm in down at the Wynn with the rest of the alumni, and they could not understand what was going on. I'm like, wait a minute.
1: Right.
10: They're just reenacting the football play.
1: Yeah.
10: They're like, well, are we supposed to be out there? No. This is not our show. This is 1976.
1: Right.
10: This is not us. You see those guys that are standing there? Those were all the guys that played in there, and some great Hall of Famers, Dave Casper and
1: Art
10: Stork and all those guys.
1: Yep.
10: You know, Art Shell. But, I mean, that was their time, and it was a great honor. And I tell you what, there was also a great honor for those that didn't come to the game, the stadium. The memoriam
1: yeah,
10: that they had after the first series of all the past,
1: yes,
10: great that have had, you know, from Raider Nation and,
1: yep,
10: Raider family that are no longer with us. That was a very touching one,
1: because, yeah,
10: I got a chance to see my guy Barrett and some of the other guys that I was really close to that aren't with us. It shows you how precious and fragile life is.
1: It lets you kind of know what it's all about, as
10: certainly,
1: well, right?
10: Certainly.
1: And again, we always talk about, you know, the Raiders, this organization, how they take care of their alumni, and,
10: yeah,
1: to recognize everyone, Rod Martin on the screen,
10: yeah,
1: you know,
10: yeah,
1: you know, Mrs. Davis on the screen, like, yeah, everyone, you know, it's just, it was incredible to see. And again, it's just, it's part of this particular preseason,
10: yeah,
1: game,
10: yeah,
1: right? And so everything that they put into it, and I was cracking up, and the kids that were, you know, one was dressed up as John Madden,
10: yeah,
1: one was dressed up as Mr. Davis. And I'll tell you what, Mr. Davis was in character.
10: Exactly.
1: He wasn't playing around.
10: Didn't smile, didn't crack, didn't break character.
1: At all.
10: That receding hairline was showing up on the little,
1: yes,
10: young man.
1: it was incredible to see, and it made me think of the time that, I want to say it was maybe two seasons ago, where they did Cliff Branch and,
10: yeah,
1: Toby Ford.
10: Yeah,
1: played,
10: yeah,
1: Cliff,
10: exactly,
1: Branch,
10: yeah.
1: And that was well done.
10: Yeah, no doubt.
1: To me, that was, I mean, they put on a show.
10: Yeah.
1: You know, and for anyone that was here in attendance to be able to see that and witness, you know, those kids out there having a good time and reenacting and, you know, seeing old man Willie and, you know, hearing the call. And I'll,
10: exactly,
1: tell you what, man, hearing the call to me even brought a few chills.
10: Yeah.
1: Because it's so iconic. And then, yep, they had the actual real play on the screen. And, mm-hmm, and then you saw the kids going at it as well. And, man, it was really fun to be able to see that. And I thought that the Raiders did a really good job. Paul Gutierrez, Raiders.com, has joined us now here in the booth. And, Paul, how incredible was that?
5: Yeah, you know what was cool was I was actually down on the field at halftime, and I interviewed those high school kids.
1: Really?
5: About the play. And the cool thing was I talked to the new version of Fred Biletnikoff, right?
1: Yeah.
5: I interviewed him as if he was Fred, and to a man, all those kids, all those young men, they were nervous. They were
10: really
5: scared to death to blow the play.
1: Well,
5: they practiced all day yesterday, and they studied,
1: yeah,
5: it up. One of them told me that they were

0: kind of odd was the quarterback because he was throwing right-handed.
1: Right.
0: And he said he had been practicing throwing lefty.
2: Wow.
0: But he was afraid that he wouldn't make that completion to new Dave Casper.
2: Yeah. Right. So, I love it. New Dave Casper. It was new Willie Brown.
0: And talking to them, they were in the UNLV locker room. I went in there and interviewed them as if it was after. They were hyped. They were fired up.
1: That was fun.
0: Really cool because they're young men. But then to see baby Al Davis and baby John Madden, they sat there and they posed and threw up fingers for him.
2: I just told Link, Al Davis didn't break character
0: never
2: at all.
0: Never broke character. He fired somebody.
2: With a projector? With an overhead projector?
0: With an overhead projector. He fired somebody for cause and then nobody was getting paid.
2: I know that's right.
1: PG, what do you take from this game, man?
0: Oh, you know what? This was a throwback game because it was a reunion weekend.
2: Hold that thought. Hold that thought.
1: No, you're good. We got on a roll. I forgot.
2: We got on a roll with the kids. But we'll come back. We'll get PG's thoughts. He was just down there talking to head coach Clint Kubiak as well. Alongside Lincoln Kennedy, I'm Q Myers. 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
2: 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And Paul, you went downstairs, you talked to

0: Zane Kubiak, you got his reaction. He said multiple times, no matter how many times he was asked and how many different ways he was asked, we didn't score.
1: Right.
0: We didn't score. It was a kicking fest. Me and Link started the whole thing saying, I thought they took the skills competition out when they dropped the Pro Bowl. But it looked like a skills competition. It was, you know, what can your field goal kicker do? Mine could do better. That's what ultimately this game ended up. But what did you take away from the coach?
1: Yeah, Eddie Pinheiro 6, Matt Gay 4.
0: Yeah.
1: There we go.
0: Simple.
1: And I guess the bummer of it from the Raider perspective is that you had your first team offense out there for two drives and could only muster two field goals against a second and third team 49er defense.
0: Right.
1: What you did take away from the 49er defense, though, is no matter who was out there, you still saw that fast scheme. You still saw them bull rushing and getting into the back. And it was interesting because when you talked to Kirk, Cousins, and Fernando, they talked about creatures and monsters on the other side of the ball coming in to rush the quarterback. So that's the big takeaway is, again, how fast this game is at this level for Fernando Mendoza. And yet, you know, this was a throwback kind of night. You had the reunion going on, Link.
2: Yeah.
1: You had the recreations of the Super Bowl XI plays. So let's take it back a little bit and go back. You even had a guy who was on an original Raider light the torch.
2: Yes.
0: Right.
1: So let's take it back to 1961, and I'm gonna write this, but let's quote the Shirelles as far as it comes to Fernando. Mama said there'd be days like this. There'd be days like this, Mama said, and it's only gonna help his development to find this and fix this. Now, Clint Kubiak said, I asked him what could Fernando get from this, and he said he needs three more preseason games.
0: Yeah, yeah.
2: And you put in just practical terms, when you talk about developing the future, you got to play. You can't duplicate it in practice. I've said that all along. You're only going to get so much out of practice.
1: Right.
2: And when you have disruptors like the Raiders do, say, you know, Max and Clint talked about it, Max is a disruptor in practice, and you see it in real life, you got to understand that this is all part of the game.
1: And
2: everyone has to get better.
1: Yeah, and they're not wearing the red jersey in a real game, too.
0: Right.
1: So you saw that, and yet you saw, I asked Fernando about, you know, he talked about how he needed to be a little bit more tranquilo, a little more calm, a little more tranquil out there. And it was interesting. He said he actually writes tranquilo on his wristband.
0: Really?
1: To remind himself.
0: Yeah.
1: To take it slow, go through your process. And yet, when he had that recreation of the national championship game run, when he ran out there and put guys in the spin cycle and took off, that's just instinct. That's
0: right.
1: When instinct takes over. And that's something, Link, as you just mentioned, that's only going to happen in a game situation. He's not going to do that in a practice. Why would he?
2: Right.
0: No, he's not going to do that at all in practice. Yeah. And so he goes out there and he plays and he has his moments. And look, I said this earlier, the offensive line didn't do him any favors.
1: No.
0: Just didn't do him any favors.
1: And that was the bummer to me was that's been the whole thing I've wanted to see all exhibition season is Fernando out there with the first team offensive line.
2: Right.
1: And it was, except it wasn't Tyler Linderbaum at center.
0: It was Zune.
1: It was, and then that's great, too, because, again, that shows the versatility of Zune to be able to play every position on the offensive line.
2: Yeah.
1: So, and in that first series, that lone series with that starting offensive line, he throws a high ball that goes off of the hands and boom, bounces around, intercepts. It's like, oh, another bummer.
0: Yep.
1: But a learning experience if you flip it around the other way.
2: Turning the page, the defense.
1: Yeah.
2: How do you assess when you don't have your difference makers?
1: Yeah.
2: The thing is that most people, when they see defenses, and you can notably know some standout names, no matter what team it is, those disruptors really affect everything from game planning to conditioning for as far as offensive linemen and preparation, knowing where they are. But it's hard to assess where you are when you don't have those difference makers on the field. You're relying on other people, but we've seen something like I told Q when we talked earlier. What continues to plague us? Missed tackles.
0: Mm-hmm.
2: Broken coverages. You know, it can't get off the field.
1: Yeah.
2: Can't win on third down. No matter how you do on first and second down, ends up getting a first down.
1: Yeah.
2: Missed tackle. It's just unfortunate. What did you think?
1: Right off the bat, it was basically the starting defense out there minus Max.
2: Right.
1: And again, how can you really judge what the defense is going to do if you don't have that jack out there?
2: Exactly.
1: Right?
2: Yep.
1: And so that's tough to see. So you need those other guys to step up and do things, but nobody can replicate what Max
2: does. That's right. Very true.
1: And whether he's on the field or not, you still need to account for him or that role at least. So yeah, it was nice to see them get a 3-and-out on that opening series.
2: Right.
1: Against, again, backups and guys that won't be in the league come Sunday night. But after that, you're right. You're like, oh, here we go again. They can't get off the field on third down, or it's a 3rd-and-8, and they give up 8.5.
0: Right.
1: Yep. You know, and that's the frustrating thing. But then again, you don't know exactly what it looks like because you don't have Max out there who, for all intents and purposes, is going to be just kind of freewheeling and rolling and roaming and doing that jack-of-all-trades kind of role for this defense, for Robbie Leonard. So it's hard to really say what you can take away from it when you're missing that one piece at all times throughout the exhibition season.
2: I played against guys like that who had that total freedom.
1: Mm-hmm.
2: Yep. One of the most notable ones was Junior Seau.
0: Mm. Back that was a pretty good one.
1: Yeah.
0: He
2: was one that in talking with a lot of the Charger defenders, they always said, look, we had to cover up for Junior because he was leaving holes.
1: Yeah.
2: But he was just that type of difference maker. He was going to do his own thing, and you had to respect that, appreciate it. I'm not saying that Max is there, but there still leads me to believe a lot is possible with this defense.
1: Yeah.
2: Once we see it all put together, once we see it out there, and I don't know when that happens, you know, but people are going to go after Max.
1: Yeah, of course
2: they're going to go after that knee.
0: Yeah,
2: and I've said it all along. There's going to be guys who are just going to be salivating. Certain you want to have good tight ends.
0: They're going to test them. How healthy are you?
2: They want to see that, yep. And that's the big thing. But you can't prepare for that. That's just playing football.
1: Yeah, and when that happens, that should free up opportunities for other guys, right?
2: One would think, right?
1: Yeah, you would think.
2: That's why I was hoping that we say some of those names.
0: Well, I was pretty encouraged by the play of Quay Walker early.
1: Yeah.
0: I thought Quay Walker did a good job. You know, sideline to sideline, he eliminated a couple screen passes that were going to happen, and just basically said, "Nah, I see this play. I wasn't born at night. I mean, I was born at night, not last night, right? I mean, you can see him kind of diagnose that. I thought he did a really good job, and I'm really intrigued by that new look linebacking room, right?
1: Yeah.
0: Quay Walker and N'Kobe Dean, but then you always got to worry about the depth behind him.
1: Yeah.
0: You know, do you have it?
1: And then Thomas
0: Booker,
1: not Booker. Well, you got Eichenberg. Sloan.
0: Oh.
1: Well, there's the two guys that are really kind of battling for a spot, and I think they both deserve to be on the 53-man.
0: Patrick Johnson?
1: Patrick Johnson.
0: Yes.
1: Patrick Johnson.
0: He 93.
1: Yeah.
0: He was everywhere.
1: Yeah, he was everywhere tonight, and then Sloan, again, is stepping up. I know a lot of fans are trying to compare him to Max, and I don't think that's fair to anybody.
0: No.
1: But he's an interesting story as well. So in terms of the defense and guys probably made a good effort for themselves tonight in terms of a spot on that 53-man. Those two guys really stood out tonight.
0: Yeah, Patrick Johnson, he's been making plays in training camp, been making plays in games. I think he definitely earned himself a spot on the roster. But
1: he had a podium day last week.
0: Yeah, that's true. That tells you a lot. Just saying, just going to throw it out there. But there was a couple guys that I thought, you know, continued to do what they did in training camp and just you saw it translate here on the field, but it did not translate in a win for the Silver and Black. The 49ers get it done 18-12. Great stuff, PG, as always. We definitely appreciate you joining us here for Lincoln Kennedy and Q Myers. Continue to hit us up. Let us know your thoughts here about the game. 855-4-JUST-WIN, 855-458-7894. 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
0: Welcome back to the Raiders post-game show. Alongside Lincoln Kennedy, I'm Q Myers. 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And Link, we'll hear from Fernando Mendoza in a quick second. We'll go downstairs to the podium and hear what he has to say. He was 7 for 14 on the night for 57 yards, threw an interception, got sacked a couple times. It was a rough day at the office for the rookie. And, you know, as I was watching the game and him go out there and play and have multiple drives, all I kept going back to is what Matt Millen said to us pregame,
11: right,
0: saying he's just not ready yet.
11: Not ready.
0: Just not ready, which to me makes me feel really in a positive way that the Raiders don't have to just throw him out there. They have options.
11: That's the great trade-off for that, the fact that he's not ready. And if you look at other number ones, and most recently, every time a team, whether it was Chicago, whether it was Tennessee, we go back to even Andrew Luck and the Colts, they needed a quarterback to play right away.
0: Yep.
11: That sense of urgency became apparent, and they sometimes threw that person out to the wolves.
0: Right.
11: And a lot of times they took some licks. What's fortunate for me and to me from Fernando, because the future does look bright, there's no rush.
0: Right.
11: You don't have to play him right now.
0: Exactly. Exactly. That's where I think that the Raiders are in a position of power.
11: Yeah.
0: You know what I mean? Not having to show their hand.
11: Yeah.
0: Okay, look, we don't think he's ready. We don't think the team's ready.
11: Right.
0: We don't think the offensive line's ready. We're not going to throw him out there.
11: Exactly right.
0: We have a guy that's been there, done that, and right now is running the offense. I think it's clear as day he's running the offense much more smooth than Fernando Mendoza.
11: Well, because Kirk still has at his luxury pre-snap reads.
0: Right.
11: Understanding the NFL, understanding defenses, the propensity of defenses and how they're run.
0: Yeah.
11: Fernando's learning that.
0: Right.
11: He got exposed to certain things in college, but nothing to the speed of the NFL level.
0: Right.
11: And there are times where I see Fernando in the back and he looks a little reluctant. You cannot, if you don't pull that trigger right away.
0: Yeah, you hesitate.
11: You hesitate.
0: Yeah.
11: That allows that rush to get to you.
0: Right. Exactly.
11: And
0: yeah.
11: You see things collapse around you all the time, and you have that sort of pocket presence.
0: Mm-hmm.
11: But every time he took a shot, every time he did anything, or anybody was around his legs, I'm cringing. I'm
0: right.
11: Like,
0: right.
11: I'm feeling tight for him. So.
0: Yeah. Exactly. And if you're late on a ball, it's going the other way.
11: Absolutely.
0: It's just simple as that. Again, Mendoza 7 for 14, 57 yards, interception, got sacked a couple times, 31.0 rating. Let's hear from the number one overall pick. Let's go back downstairs and hear from Fernando Mendoza.
12: There's been a lot to learn this preseason, and I've learned so much from the veterans and then also the other rookies in our locker room. It's been such a fantastic opportunity to grow through the highs and lows of training camp, of the preseason, and I'm really, evidently, we take every day as its own day, but I would say that it's been a pleasure, and I've grown a lot this preseason. And like I stated before, if there are three more preseason games, I would play them. I think from snap one of Arizona to the last snap I took here against the Niners, I believe I've grown as a quarterback, although it might not always show on the stat sheet.
13: Fernando, Clint mentioned that the other teams in the NFL have creatures that are attacking quarterbacks. You used the term monsters. So what does it mean to you in your development to be able to compete against Max Crosby every day?
12: The term I'm that Coach Kubiak used of creatures, and by the term I use monsters, is not meant in any derogatory way. It's meant in actually a positive, more complementary way. And so to be able to compete with such fierce competitors such as Max and such as the other great edges around the league, and be able to be a teammate with Max has been so helpful, and look forward to going against him in practice and competing, because iron sharpens iron, and when you're able to go against not just iron, but he's like a diamond sword, and it's a fantastic experience. And it gets, when he's one of the top, if not the top pass rusher in the league, when you then get to play against it, it gets you ready for that moment.
14: Hi, Fernando. There was a lot of Raiders alumni in the building today, and before we got to talk to them, and I asked Marcus Allen and Jim Plunkett about you and their belief in you, and they had really great things to say, and they believe that you do have that it factor that could help turn this franchise around. To hear that from Raiders greats, what does that mean to you?
12: It means the world. The Raiders alumni is so important to this organization, and the Raiders legends being, I feel blessed that they recognize us rookies, and you know, whenever I've texted them in the past, it's always been an open line of communication and support and, you know, advice and tips. So I'm so grateful to have them in the Raiders corner and in my corner, my development, and looking forward to utilizing those relationships to grow. And those are two legends you said there, and I'm very honored.
15: Hey, Fernando, you talked recently about needing to be more tranquilo when you were out there on the field, a little more calm. But on that run, when you had the spin move, is that just second nature to you, or is there something you're seeing when you take off and run that way? Because it's just like in the national championship game.
12: Yeah. You prepare all week, and something that I've learned from coaches and other quarterbacks in a room, that you prepare all week, you put in the countless hours of film, self-study, and all the external other preparation aspects that come with it, and you let your instincts take over in the game. Evidently, you're still very process oriented, and you know, I write tranquilo on my wristband for a reminder, and the reminders of how to go through your process. But when there's a great player, I believe it was CJ West, who actually was another Indiana guy, you know, staring down at you in the barrel, you got to make something happen, and so that's totally instinctual.
16: Fernando, I was wondering, how would you kind of self-evaluate your play throughout training camp from the beginning to end?
12: I think that would be a better question for, say, maybe the coaches. However, I believe that I've grown through training camp. There's been highs and there's been lows. But I believe that from the first day of training camp to now, I've exponentially been a better quarterback, although it might not seem like it on paper maybe not some from the outside expectation, just because, you know, there's been so many, I've been blessed with so many great experiences in the past year. But, you know, I believe that I'm very grateful for the highs and lows of training camp, and I believe I'm growing a lot as a player because of the great coaches, great teammates, and great organization I'm a part of.
17: Kirk got some game action again after not playing in the Texans game. What do you see from him and how he's able to operate this offense?
12: Kirk looks great. He looks ruthlessly efficient. And with that, he's able to drive the ball down the field. I believe he had two drives with two scores. And that's something that I want to model, and I want to put the ball in the end zone or help our team put it through the uprights.
0: Ruthlessly efficient. Fernando Mendoza called Kirk Cousins. I'm sure Kirk Cousins, Link, has never been called ruthlessly efficient.
11: I totally agree.
0: I mean, that's kind of cool.
11: Well, I mean, you remember how Matt Millen was talking about it earlier, right?
0: Yeah, that's true. That's true. That's a good point. So, Fernando Mendoza right there. And you know, look, Fernando's always going to say the right things. Sure. He understands that he still has a long way to go. He said he feels like from the first snap he took against the Cardinals to the last snap he took tonight against the Niners, he's grown. I would say the same thing. Yeah. I would say that I feel like he's grown. I would also say he's got a long way to go.
11: No doubt. But this is a team game.
0: Yes.
11: There are certain aspects that will help bring him along.
0: Yep.
11: Solidifying that offensive line to a level of consistency.
0: Yep.
11: Solidifying the receiver room, or sort of the starting receivers. You know, when people want to throw out the constant, well, we don't have a true X. You got Brock Bowers.
0: Yeah.
11: You know, you got a receiver that is a difference maker, and that defenses are going to be focusing on. That'll leave other opportunities for other guys to get better. But this is all part of the process. So
0: right.
11: I see that growth coming, and there's time to do it. You just have to take care of other pieces first, and that'll make the Raiders collectively more competitive.
0: Yeah, it will. And it's funny, watching a couple of the early drives with Kirk Cousins, obviously, and then Fernando Mendoza, I could see the concepts in the offense,
11: yeah,
0: right?
11: Yeah.
0: You could see where, okay, I know what they're going
11: yeah,
0: for. No, they're not there yet,
11: right?
0: For one reason or the other. Offensive line's not there. The running game after Mike Washington Jr. went out, I mean, the running game was basically non-existent.
11: Right, yeah.
0: You know, so it's just they have pieces. They need more.
11: True story. And they need to find a way to put those pieces together to complete the puzzle.
0: Yeah, that's all you can do. I don't think that the depth is where it needs to be when it comes to the offensive line.
11: No.
0: You know, I do think that there is some promising pieces.
11: But they're better depth-wise than they were last year.
0: Yes, exactly. And that's a positive.
11: Yeah.
0: That's a positive.
11: And here's the thing. We've seen through the preseason, we've seen Charles Grant get some play. Caleb Rogers get some play. Trey Zun has proved to be invaluable. I've seen him play tackle, seen him play guard, seen him play center tonight. So you do have that versatility that we're seeing.
0: Yep.
11: You just need to put the pieces together and go out there and play a complete game.
0: Yeah.
11: Not just get two series or one quarter, play a complete game from start to finish. Understand that adversity not only affects your quarterback, it also affects everybody else in that offense or in that locker room.
0: Right. Exactly. No, I was very encouraged by the offensive line in the first couple drives. Yeah. After that, like I said, the depth's not quite where it needs to be, but it's better than it was a season ago. He's Lincoln Kennedy. I'm Q Myers. You're listening to Raiders Football.
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0: 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He's Lincoln Kennedy, the big fella. I'm Q Myers. Wrapping up the Raiders preseason. They wrap things up against the 49ers, the old Battle of the Bay by way of Las Vegas now. And, you know, it was fun to see the old rivalry going back at it again. Of course, the Raiders will play the 49ers in the regular season. We've both talked about our dislike for the NFL when they make the Raiders play a team they're going to play in the regular season. Do it in the preseason. They did it twice.
11: Yes.
0: They did it twice. So
11: there's really no need for it. You have too many other teams that you could play. I mean, why do you have to play teams on your schedule? Anyways.
0: No. Yeah, no, it's not one of my favorites, that's for sure. But again, the NFL doesn't care what I like or what I don't like. So they know I'm here.
11: Yeah.
0: They know I'm tuned in. They've already got me. But with that being said, we didn't see the 49ers put their first team out there. They are, one, dealing with a ton of injuries. Two, they're getting ready to get this long flight to Australia for the season opener. But, Link, I've been telling everyone because they keep saying, well, it was against their twos. Look, you play who's out there.
1: Yeah.
0: You play who's out there. You just worry about you.
1: Right.
0: Like that's the thing about it. I just appreciated that it was another team.
1: Yeah.
0: Instead of just going against the same guys that you're going against in training camp on the regular.
11: And let's keep in mind, these guys, no matter if they're twos, threes, fours, they did something right to get on the football field.
0: Exactly.
11: NFL, right?
0: Yep.
11: Or at least get a tryout. Exactly. So they're athletic enough to be there. They might not be your household names, but at the same point, you know, respect them for who they are. And that's what I try to, one of the rules that I played with when I was never underestimate your opponent.
0: Right.
11: Don't care who you are. I don't know if I look across the ball and say, I've never seen you before. I haven't done my homework if you didn't play any film or be on any film before I see you, but you never underestimate your opponent. And that's the thing. So, it's not so much who you're playing against, but it's also where you are, what you can do. Because one would think, just with the way the number system is, one would think, you know, ones would be better than twos, right?
0: Right.
11: Or would be better than threes. However, keep in mind, those guys get paid too.
0: Yeah.
11: They might not be the best that you're playing against.
0: Right.
11: But they get paid too. So there's some athleticism out there that you have to overcome.
0: Keyron Crawford, he got a sack in the game, had a tackle for loss. He was kind of flying around. He leaves the game. They put him on a cart. He has an ankle injury. Don't know, you know, the severity of it. Obviously, not going to speculate on it. But he's a guy that he has one of those high motors. Like I'm seeing a lot of these players that John Spytek and company brought in have these high motors. And as long as you play, we've said 1,000 times, as long as you play fast, you're giving yourself an opportunity. Keyron Crawford does that. I'm hoping that his injury is not too bad because from what I saw, and even going back to the first preseason game, he had a couple opportunities to get sacks against the Cardinals, and he overran the play. Right. But it looked like through three preseason games, he's starting to figure things out a little bit. So hopefully he's okay. I do think he's a promising young player.
11: I agree. I have all the world of promise in him. I see it, and I should say you just have to put it all together.
0: Yeah, he does. And so and that's the case with a lot of these guys, right? I mean, we've talked about the young secondary. I saw Isaiah Polamalu make a nice play in the end zone, right, to force a field goal attempt. I thought Trayden Stukes, again, took another step. It's just, to me, these games are more checking the box of what we've seen. What my eyes saw in practice, is that what I'm seeing on the field, good or bad?
11: Right. But you're also hoping as a coach or evaluator or what we do that you're building on it.
0: Yeah.
11: Mm-hmm. So, you know, one, don't make the same mistake twice.
0: Right.
11: So you go out there, you get beat by, you know, certain play. Now, next play, don't have that happen again, or the next game, don't happen and let it happen again. You want to learn from your mistakes, and you want to try to really embellish what you can do well.
0: Right.
11: And put it on the film as much as possible, whatever that is.
0: Right.
11: You know, and however you address it. But, you know, because this is the ultimate team game, I need 11 people on that football field focusing and being as one.
0: Yeah.
11: Whatever the responsibilities are at the time of the play and their time of being on the field.
0: I kind of got a laugh, and I think you did as well when Jacob Clark came in for the last.
11: Oh.
0: The last two, 7 seconds?
11: Two, yeah. That's just so
0: I mean, I just feel bad for the guy. He's a four-string quarterback.
11: Man.
0: You know, and it just the way that the clock worked,
11: play.
0: Yeah.
11: And you come, hey, four, let's go. Let's
0: seven
11: go.
0: Seconds. No timeouts.
11: What am I supposed to do here?
0: Right. Like, I mean, Jacob Clark's a guy I look at, again, fourth string, undrafted free agent, quarterback.
11: Right.
0: You know, he's probably a practice squad guy.
11: Good size.
0: You know, exactly.
11: But he's one of those guys that can put on a practice squad and probably keep hitting him for a while till he develops. No one really knows. He's an undrafted free agent. There aren't a lot of teams that know about him unless someone gets desperate and starts reaching. But, you know, we don't know how that happens.
0: Well, I bring him up because Fernando's mentioned him multiple times in different podium sessions about him helping out in the room. You know, that quarterback room in general, from Kirk Cousins to him to Aiden O'Connell and Jacob Clark, it's just like they all help each other try to get better.
11: Right.
0: Obviously, that's led by Kirk Cousins. So I think that he would probably be a valuable piece just for, at the worst, for Fernando Mendoza to bounce ideas off of.
11: If the quarterback is that one position that seems to be interchangeable with every team around the league, because you still see quarterbacks like Jacoby Brissett.
0: Yeah.
11: How long did it take him to find a place at home?
0: Right.
11: And now you see Jameis Winston with the Giants. Yeah. You see guys getting play. And backup quarterbacks, heck, one of my best friends, Mark Brunell, played 17 years as a backup.
0: Yeah.
11: After his time in Orlando with Jacksonville, I should say. But it's a position that teams are hungry for.
0: Mm-hmm.
11: Capable backups.
0: Right. Guys that are ready.
11: Ready to go.
0: Yeah.
11: And it takes time to develop, because most of the quarterbacks I played for Q always wanted all those snaps.
0: Right.
11: They only want their backups to play scout team.
0: Yeah.
11: You're not really developing. You're reading a card
0: right.
11: and knowing where to go with the football. You know, it's predetermined. So it is what it is.
0: And that's going to be the challenge. And I know that we asked Clint Kubiak about this last week. Once the roster is set and they're preparing for Miami, Mendoza's not going to get a ton of
11: right.
0: snaps. Like he's
11: right.
0: getting the first and team and second team reps right now. They're splitting them. There is that no split. Once you're starting to prepare for a team,
11: yep.
0: there is no split. So the good thing is that this coaching staff is very well experienced.
11: Yep.
0: Clint Kubiak mentioned getting here early, staying a little bit late, right? It's gotta be on
11: no
0: you
11: doubt.
0: To get in some extra work because you don't get it's very limited about yeah. the reps that you're gonna get. When you're preparing for a team, and the Raiders are doing that, as up on the screen here, it says home opener, week one, Sunday, September 13th, 1:25 p.m. The Raiders, Miami Dolphins, will be here in the building. He's Lincoln Kennedy. I'm Q Myers. 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
0: This is the Raiders postgame show powered by Cox, proud partner of the Las Vegas Raiders. Spent plenty of time talking about Fernando Mendoza, talking about Aiden O'Connell, even little Jacob Clark. But Kirk Cousins, he was the guy who started things off. He was the guy who got the first couple drives, and they were promising drives, Link. They just didn't finish in 6, right? They only finished in 3, and that's not going to get it done. I remember when those two drives got wrapped up, I thought, man, those are missed opportunities because those were actually really promising looking drives, but clearly he is very much ahead of every other quarterback in that room. If anyone has questions on who the starting quarterback is and should be, they shouldn't. I mean, it's very clear as far as I'm concerned. Yeah, it's very very obvious. But we do want to hear from QB1 and get his thoughts on not only this game, but the preseason in general. Let's go downstairs and hear from Kirk Cousins.
3: Yeah, I mean, we can talk about the positives. We can talk about, like you said, coming away with points, converting third downs, running the football well, avoiding penalties, protecting the football, all positives. I could also sit here and talk about, you know, some of the meat we left on the bone and some of the plays that, you know, we could have made or should have made or reads I should have made. So goes both ways, and that's what it's all about, and going back and watching the tape. But certainly some positives.
4: Kirk, what's impressing you about Mike Washington?
3: Yeah, he runs hard.
4: Practice in the preseason.
3: Yeah, runs hard, fast, tough player. Football's important to him. And, you know, he's a young player, so there's going to be moments where you say, yeah, he's not a fifth-year player that has seen it all and done it all. And I think that's where myself and others, we have to come alongside him and help him and enable him to, you know, start to feel comfortable early on, even though he doesn't have a lot of reason to feel comfortable. I want to do everything I can to make him feel comfortable there, and did a nice job tonight running the football.
5: How would you evaluate your progress from the beginning of training camp till now?
3: I think it's every day just trying to find continued improvement. You know, you're never a finished product. You're always looking for ways to be better and to continue, you know, in your fundamentals and owning the game plan and how you operate in that plan. So it's a progress, but I think it's been a productive training camp, productive preseason. But as, you know, Tom Brady, when he spoke to us, one of the many good things he said to us was, hey, everybody has training camp. Everybody has preseason games. So to think that you're somehow getting ahead of everybody else just because you went out to practice and practiced, there is no edge there in the sense that everybody else is doing that too. You've got to find your edge within those practices or post-practice or in the, you know, the way you relate to one another. So there's ways we got to find edges, but it's not just showing up to practice and doing your job because everybody's doing that.
5: Have you seen running with the ones that could make this O-line special? What about it could make it special over the course of a year?
3: Yeah, I think it starts with our scheme. I have great respect for Clint and Rick Dennison and Mario and the gang, just putting together the run plan each week and the way they teach the fundamentals. Great respect for Tyler, Spencer, Colton. I mean, we named all those guys, DJ, JPJ, Caleb. So just the way they go about their work every day and the way they grind through it mentally, physically. But it's one day at a time, one week at a time, and we'll see where we're standing at the end.
6: Kirk, Clint hasn't announced a quarterback yet or made that official. As a veteran player, A, can you understand kind of that approach that he's approaching this with? And B, do you feel like you've done enough to win the starting job?
3: Yeah, I think it's just up to coach. You just do the best you can with the opportunities you're given, lead as well as you can, compete, and you're never a finished product. And so, you know, naming something one day can change the next day. So you just go about your business each day methodically and let the chips fall where they may.
17: Kirk, as you shift into regular season mode and game prep, how can this quarterback room continue to push each other forward?
3: I think it's just doing more of what we've been doing. You know, we enjoy spending time together, have good football conversations. I think we'll continue to have that, and I look forward to, you know, those times. You know, a lot of times it's Wednesday and Thursday and Friday post-practice when it's just us in there and we're able to kind of talk through things, and, you know, we'll have a lot of those meetings up ahead.
7: Spending most of your, I mean, I know it was a ways back, but spending most of your rookie season on the sideline, what were you able to learn from that vantage point and that perspective?
3: Well, I think you learn so much about how this league operates, how the season operates, how defenses will play you in situational football, how you prepare for the game each week, how you recover from a game, what it takes to really own a game plan over the course of 6 days to really get it locked in. So there's a lot that, for me, was a big jump from college to the pros, and it took some time. But there's other guys like Robert Griffin, who I backed up, who they were ready to go and had a great rookie year, won rookie of the year. So, you know, I've seen it a lot of different ways. And, you know, I think it's all about the long game, you know, winning the long game. And that's what I think we all want to do.
0: Kirk Cousins right there. This is the Raiders post-game show brought to you by Ticketmaster, the official ticket marketplace of the Las Vegas Raiders and the NFL. And, I mean, that just, again, Link, I know that he's QB1. Clint Kubiak doesn't have to tell me,
11: right.
0: Hey, Q,
11: right.
0: Kirk Cousins is starting the quarterback. The play on the field has shown me he's QB1. His understanding of how to run an organization as far as the offense goes
11: right.
0: has shown me. Everything I hear is shown me. Like, I don't need Clint Kubiak to tell me, because he's light years ahead of everyone else when it comes to playing the quarterback position for the Raiders.
11: Well, I mean, you take in consideration, if you're Clint Kubiak, you've got an experienced quarterback who's familiar with your system, has been with you before. You're familiar with him. Know what he understands, knows his strengths, knows his weaknesses, because you played with him before.
0: Yep.
11: But you're on the fact, you're playing for, you're coaching a team that is going to see two of these preseason games in the regular season.
0: Yep.
11: And we already know that they're generally throughout the NFL, pretty much the entire preseason has been truly vanilla.
0: Right.
11: If they even played their starters. So you have a small sample size. There has seen some signs of success that you can bank on and say feel pretty confident around. But at the same point, there's still a lot of work that needs to be done. But but here's the thing. You have to be patient. We want this team to be competitive. We understand this team's going to be competitive. How do you quantify that in wins and losses? We've done it on our podcast, Locked On with Squad Show, when we talked about it before. As long as they do better than three games,
0: right?
11: That's a work in progress. But but this is not something I'm expecting them to make, you know, leaps and bounds and jumps, because it's just a team that's starting to come together. We haven't seen the full product yet,
0: right?
11: The final product yet, but it's starting to come together. And there are times that you can shake your head and be like, okay, I see that. That makes sense to me. Kirk Cousins is just one of those pieces to me.
0: He's just one of those pieces. He can lead this team.
11: Yeah, agree.
0: He could lead this team, and not taking anything from Aiden, not taking anything from Fernando Mendoza, but there's just a difference.
11: Yeah, no doubt.
0: There's just a difference, and unless you just don't want to see it, it's right there and it's obvious. Right? And so I feel very confident with Kirk Cousins going in. Obviously, we won't see him play a full game until Sunday, September 13th.
11: Yeah.
0: Right? I mean, that's the reality of it. As much as we try to analyze and break down and see what we saw and talk about it and where this guy is and where that guy is, we haven't seen any of these guys in a full game.
11: That's exactly right.
0: So that's going to be a whole different ballgame.
11: True story.
0: But it's been a start. It gives you a little bit of behind the scenes. We know what they're working on, what they're working towards. It's just a matter of getting it done, and now they have to get into the lab, coaching staff, GM, front office guys, everyone, and say, okay, we had about four or five spots that we had in pencil.
11: Right.
0: Who's good and who's not? Like, what do we do? Who can? And the other thing about this is, it's not just about who can play and who can't. If we want to keep both these guys, how do we do that?
11: Right.
0: Do I have to make sure I get this guy and then maybe that guy can slide through waivers?
11: Right.
0: Do I have to protect him? You know what I mean? Like, it's also a puzzle.
11: Yeah.
0: And the puzzle pieces have to fit. And a lot of times, that is the real challenge, because, you know, these other teams, they're scouting too.
11: Nope. You're absolutely right. And these other teams want to win as well.
0: Right.
11: Nobody goes out there with the main focus to lose.
0: No. No. And everyone's trying to tweak their rosters and put their rosters together. And, and there's guys that, you know, the Raiders might have signed as undrafted free agents or drafted that, you know, other teams were looking at during the process. And, this team got to them first. Mm-hmm. Let's see what happens.
11: Yeah.
0: So Sunday coming up, 6 p.m. Eastern time, 3 p.m. Pacific time. The 53-man roster has to be set. It will be set. The practice squad will be set. It will not be done, though. That's the one thing I can promise. A lot of times people think that, oh, it's okay, it's all said and done. No.
11: The revolution will not be televised.
0: Exactly. He's Lincoln Kennedy. I'm Q Myers. 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
25: Be aware, in the airport tunnel right now, two lanes are open in both directions. But starting at midnight tonight until 5 a.m. tomorrow, only one lane in each direction will be open. Excessive heat warning continues tomorrow. Highs tomorrow, right around 105 degrees.
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0: Alongside Lincoln Kennedy, I'm Q Myers. We are here at the Raiders postgame show inside Allegiant Stadium. And, Link, a very empty Allegiant Stadium.
11: Uh-huh.
0: We literally said, yeah, when we walked in the door today, we are going to close this bad boy out.
11: True story, right? Close out the preseason. This is how we do.
0: This is how we do. Hey, don't worry about us. We'll turn the lights off.
11: Exactly.
0: We'll turn the lights off. We'll lock the door when we leave. That's how we're looking at this
11: I've
0: one.
11: Got my pillow and my blanket all ready for my memes. Memes.
0: There you go. There you go. I will say, look, we're not going to see any more games, obviously. Right. We're going to see be very limited what we see in practice leading up to September 13th when the Raiders take on the Miami Dolphins right here in Allegiant Stadium. But at this stage, what do you think there's something or someone that they need to go and address or make a move for before that season opener? Is there anybody, or is it one of those things where you just kind of see what you got once you get to the regular season?
11: I think you have to see what you have when you get to the regular season. And the reason why I say that, if we take, for example, last year's draft class,
0: mm-hmm,
11: and we didn't see a lot of play out
0: right
11: of them.
0: Right.
11: So there's a lot to be desired or admit in your imagine what you expect. And then you time that with this year's draft class and the growth and understanding that you've got a new coaching staff. You
0: right
11: still have a relatively young, impressionable team. You're just – it's not like you're blatantly missing something.
0: Right.
11: There's not anything that I can look at this roster and say they don't have that.
0: Right.
11: Because right I think they do.
0: Mm-hmm.
11: But they just have to figure out how to put it together and how to play together. And that's where it's a wait and see. And that's why I've always said to you that give me a good month.
0: Mm-hmm.
11: You know, I could tell you what the identity of this team is. Now,
0: right,
11: last year was a little complicated because we had an ineffective offensive line, inconsistent
0: right
11: off in play calling, and
0: yeah
11: everything going down the board. So there wasn't a sure way of seeing exactly the final product that you had,
0: right,
11: even through as the season went. It was just a disaster.
0: Well, multiple people had multiple ideas what the identity was supposed to be.
11: Exactly. But none of them ever came together and compiled those ideas to make it bring it to fruition. So with that being said, you know, I think this team has potential to be competitive, but you still have to put it together.
0: You still have to put it together, and so I'm really intrigued to see how they put it together. You know, what the final, not even final, but the 53 looks like on Sunday, and then how they tweak it and they kind of make some moves here and there ahead of the season home opener here at Allegiant Stadium. That to me is what's going to be interesting. Is where. You know, where they feel like that they need to be a little bit heavier. Where do they feel like that they can, you know, they can let, you know, have one less player at this certain position. You know, Trey Zun, for example, is a guy that plays multiple roles. So how does that affect the offensive line room when you're looking at the numbers game? You know what I mean? Because he could play multiple roles. I feel like that's going to help on game day. Does that help if you're trying to find one more roster spot? I mean, that again, those guys are smarter than me.
11: Yeah. it's an asset that really is, you know, precious.
0: Right.
11: When you have a guy, especially an offensive lineman, who could play everything from either tackle to center, that's invaluable because you don't always have that luxury when it comes to guys. But at the same point, there has to be a level of protection for him.
0: Yeah.
11: Because if you get so ambitious where you want to put him out there now because you want to see this young man shine, and then one of the other guys go down, you're stuck.
0: Yeah.
11: You know, you're stuck. You know, and like Meredith had a limp in his ankle, didn't play a lot tonight. I kind of understood that. That's why Trey Zun was taking, you know, snaps at center.
0: Right.
11: But that's a value that you don't want to give up on.
0: Right. No, there's no doubt about that. Raiders football is brought to you by Modelo, a reward for those with a fighting spirit. Modelo, the mark of a fighter. Drink responsibly. He's Lincoln Kennedy. I'm Q Myers. Coming back, we'll wrap up, put a bow on not only the post game, but the Raiders preseason. You're listening to Raiders football.
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0: Kennedy. I'm Q Myers. We're ready to put a bow on this this post game show, Raiders post game show, and of course, Link, the preseason as well. It is now officially in the books. They had three games: Cardinals, Texans, 49ers. Now it's all about getting the roster set and getting ready for Miami.
1: Sunday is going to be a fun day.
0: Yes.
1: But it's going to be a nerve-wracking day for a lot of guys. And when I say fun day is that, you know, you get over the hump, you're done with preseason. No one ever liked training camp.
0: Right.
1: No one ever said, oh, I can't wait for preseason.
0: Right.
1: You know, but it was a necessary evil.
0: Mm-hmm.
1: And, you know, pro football still has a preseason, though they're looking like they're going to want to do away with it. But there are still opportunities that not guys need to get work.
0: Right.
1: And as we talked about the regular season, with these practices condensed down, there's only so much time that you have out there. I've never played with a quarterback who sat there and looked at it as a replacement and said, yeah, you go in.
0: Right. Never.
1: Starter? I need to be out there with the starters. And
0: right.
1: So that's how it is. And so it's hard to develop guys, and especially with the amount of time that you don't have with guys on the field, the best way of getting better playing football is doing what? Playing football.
0: Right.
1: Can't make the club in the tub.
0: Nope.
1: You can't make it holding a clipboard. You do me no good. So you got to get out there in the football field.

0: never seen any of that before because never had it indoor and outdoor practicing. Right. But still, to have that, to imagine the turnover that goes on in your mind when you're taking your game to the outside, and then you have a lightning scare that forces them to go back inside.
1: Right.
0: But what I did see is I didn't see shoulders hanging down. I didn't see heads hanging down. Guys were trotting from place to place. There was spirited practices. And then you pay attention to small details like the commitment to special teams mm-hmm. that we've seen in this practice.
1: Yeah.
0: You know, and I had never played for a coach that had put that much time
1: right.
0: into special teams. And now we have to see how it translates. But there are always, I've always said, there are three important phases. It's offense, defense, and special teams. Collectively,
1: yeah.
0: that's what makes a team. I see these young guys buying in. I see them going with on offense with the wide zone technique. I see the receivers trying to dial in and be more precise with their route running. More importantly, the quarterbacks like Fernando Mendoza to work on his timing.
1: Right.
0: To when he takes his third step off of his drop, he's ready to get rid of that football. He's not patting the ball.
1: Right.
0: You know, Kirk Cousins, who has his pre-snap read, walks to the line of scrimmage, knows the plays we know. I know who's going to be open. Let me get him the ball.
1: Right.
0: Those types of things. The running game is coming together. Just need more reps.
1: I'll say this, and you talked about special teams. We'll close out with this. You talked about those special teams and the Gunners pregame. I felt like the kick coverage was really good tonight.
0: I agree with that, yes.
1: I feel like it was good, and that was going back to what they did in practice.
0: Yeah,
1: they
0: exactly
1: spent
0: right.
1: a lot of time, more time than I've ever seen any coach, and I haven't been around forever, but I've been around long enough.
0: Yeah,
1: right? It might not be forever,
0: right.
1: but it's long enough.
0: Yep.
1: So they definitely improved that, and so I can appreciate that with this coaching staff, that when they see something that they need to put that work in, they're willing to do it. And yeah. that's what they did this past week. So now it's on to Miami, right? It's on to September 13th. We'll be right back here at Allegiant Stadium. 1:25 p.m. will be kickoff. Raiders-Miami Dolphins week number one.
0: Wow.
1: Yeah, it's here.
0: It's that time.
1: He's Lincoln Kennedy. I'm Q Myers. That's it for Raiders Post Game Live. 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The final score, the 49ers 18, the Raiders 12. Once again, we'd like to thank our crew for tonight. Studio host Tim Cates, on-site producer Dave Sniff, senior producer Chris Kleiber, engineer Sam Sniff, stats Casey Harrison, spotter Mike Taylor, and the executive producer is Tyler Brewer. Now, for JT the Brick, Matt Millen, Eric Allen, Lincoln Kennedy, and Tim Cates, I'm Q Myers. 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
1: Quick example. 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

0: It's already here. And we'll tell you why
1: in just a few minutes.
0: We got picks to hand out right now, though. Oh, buddy. We have all the season win total over unders lined up, and it wasn't planned this way. But all five of the season win total over under bets, the college football futures we're going to hand out, are all unders. We have unders across the board. We'll tell you what those are in just a second. But the question that we've asked, in honor of the LSU controversy with the Browns player being waived and then picked up by the Tigers, leading to SEC, Big Ten, ACC, and Big 12 presidents growing a spine, which isn't something you see all that often, and banning those players from being able to participate, pro athletes going back to college sports. We're having some fun with it and asking the question, if you could have one current pro athlete go back to school for one season, which one would be the most fun to watch? 310-840-4910. Let's start with Cole. He's in San Diego. Cole, what's your answer?
2: How about Aaron Rodgers back to Cal State?
0: ACC legend Aaron Rodgers?
2: Yeah. Yeah, why not? He's already beaten Father Time. You know, let's see it. He's got a degree to finish. You know, send him back to Cal State. See what the old man's got.
0: It is just Cal. They're going to get upset with me in Bear territory if I didn't correct you on that. I appreciate it, Cole. It's good to hear from you. Don't know if Cal needs a quarterback this year, though. They got JKS. Don't overlook Jaren Kiave-Sungapuletele. They've had some good quarterbacks of Cal lately. You might have heard of this Fernando Mendoza fella that was there prior to JKS's arrival. They were so excited about JKS, they were okay letting Fernando Mendoza leave to Indiana. And here's the thing, they don't really regret it either. Because JKS had a really good year last year, they gave a ton of money to JKS to keep him in Berkeley. So we'll see what that looks like. 310-840-4910. Tom is in Pittsburgh. Tom, what's your submission?
3: Hey, so I got a former and a current.
0: Okay.
3: I guess he has technically not signed with the Rams yet, but give me Aaron Donald at Pitt as my current player. And then one guy that is just insane to watch, especially, you know, what he's doing off the field. Give me Johnny Manziel at A&M. The guy was must-watch TV.
0: Yeah, it's a good one, going back to Texas A&M. Fun Aaron Donald story, by the way. One of the first interviews I ever did was going to the Grandover Resort in Greensboro, North Carolina. It was ACC Football Media Days in 2011, 2012. Pittsburgh was just joining the league. And Aaron Donald was there. And, Will, believe it or not, nobody was interested in talking to Aaron Donald. Kind of felt bad for him. He was sitting there and nobody was talking to him. So I went and just talked to Aaron Donald, who was twice my size, and had great conversation with him, incredibly smart and interesting, great backstory, talking about his family and their weightlifting regiment and all those things. And all these years later, Aaron Donald still being talked about. That's what immediately pops into my mind. And then you're talking about Johnny Manziel? That was fun at Texas. How about we go to Brian? He's in Texas. Brian, what do you think? I just got a correction in my ear, Oliver. I said it was fun to watch in Texas, not at Texas. Not making the mistake to say that. You can check the tape. I'm pretty sure I said in Texas, not at Texas. Don't want to upset the folks there. Brian, I think, heard me right. Brian, what's your nominee?
4: It's good to talk to you, man. I would love to see CeeDee Lamb back in Oklahoma.
0: Oh my God!
4: And if you could have two, put him with Jalen or Baker.
0: Yeah. See, CeeDee Lamb. Gosh, man,
4: he'd probably tear it up with Mateer.
0: Yeah, he probably would. He probably would. Thank you so much for
4: if you see my.
0: What's interesting, I vote for the Biletnikoff Award, best receiver in college football, and I remember the debate was CeeDee Lamb versus Jerry Jeudy. I forget who ended up winning the award. I feel like Jeudy did, but I was team CeeDee Lamb from the very beginning. From the jump, was in on that. One of the best college receivers I've ever seen. Bills in Pennsylvania. Last one before we get to the bets, and then we'll get to more of your calls later. 310-840-4910. Bill, what do you got for us?
5: Yeah, I got two things. The guy that went back to LSU, he didn't want to go, from what I understand, but there was some rule that he couldn't transfer from Ole Miss over to LSU, and so that's why he ended up going to the draft.
0: The guys were not grandfathered in from the 2022 class, and thus he didn't have a choice to go pro versus playing college. So he went to the pros, and then you got the Colorado judge that had the injunction that said that those players should have been grandfathered in, players from the 2022 class, which he was a part of. So that was the reason.
5: Oh, okay. But my go back, and he never did go, was LeBron James. I'd like to see him go to Ohio State. He always wanted to go for either football or basketball, so that would be pretty cool to see.
0: He also said, and I appreciate the call, LeBron said maybe it was just to appease his Olympic coach, that if he did play college, he would have played for Coach K at Duke. Don't know if that's true with him being an Ohio State football fan, but we can always imagine what if. Kobe Bryant, before he passed, said that he would go to North Carolina, would have gone to North Carolina if he went to college. But then late in his life, he was asked it again and said, nah, I would have gone to Duke. So that's something that's often debated in the state I call home as well, here in the state of North Carolina. Let's get to those five unders that we have for the 2026 college football season. We call it Graham's Gambling, and it's time to make some money.
6: It's time for Graham's Gambling. Let's make some money.
0: Let's start with the bet I'm most bullish about. Texas A&M, under 8.5 wins at minus 120. They lose Colin Klein, their play caller, who's now the head coach at his alma mater at Kansas State. They lose not one, not two, not three, but four of their starting offensive linemen to the draft. Good luck replacing that. They lose their best skill guy in Casey Concepcion, who is a first-round draft pick. That alone should be disqualifying in terms of their season win total. But then, unlike this past year at College Station, you look at Texas A&M's schedule. There are 9 SEC teams ranked in the preseason top 25, including A&M at number 8. 6 of the remaining 8 ranked teams are on A&M's schedule. Brutal schedule. And also, not a believer that Marcel Reed is actually a dude. Just look at how he has fared when he plays in his biggest games, biggest competition. So they lose a ton. They have a brutal schedule. Under 8.5 wins at minus 120. In the Big 12, Utah, under 8.5 wins. Kyle Whittingham was there forever. Now he's at Michigan. The fact that you get this at plus money at plus 125 is crazy, because you bring back Dampier, who a lot of people know at quarterback, but the identity of Utah football has been the trenches with Kyle Whittingham at the helm. And that's where the most turnover is on this team. And now Dampier's working with a new play caller and a new system. There isn't a lot to like about Utah's dynamic. Let's say chemistry dynamic. And then when you think about who's most relevant in the Big 12 Conference, while they do not play Texas Tech this year, Utah does have Houston. Utah does have BYU. That's not going to be easy. And their non-conference isn't even a cakewalk as well. So under 8.5 wins for the Utah Utes at plus money. We're about that. Got two unders for the ACC. North Carolina under 4.5 wins. Pound it. They won 4 games last year and had the easiest schedule in the league. This year, you get everybody. You get Miami. You get both ACC champion participants from a year ago, ACC championship participants in Duke and Virginia. You get 2 of the dark horses in the league this year, Louisville and Pittsburgh. You never beat NC State, so they're on the schedule. That's not fun. Out of conference, you get Notre Dame. Good luck with that, a game that's going to be on Westwood One Sports. You go to Clemson, and you open up with TCU in Ireland. Just brutal. Where are the wins? Don't see it. Disaster. UNC's demise, strangely, has been understated. So these odds, all courtesy of our friends at DraftKings, who we'll tell you a bit about in just a bit. How about that? Under 4.5 wins at minus 105. And also, this might be the hottest take you hear. Miami under 10.5 wins. I'm sorry, but Miami hasn't won the ACC in their entire existence in this league, which is getting close to 25 years of them being in the league. And they always lose games that they're not supposed to lose. So let's just ask ourselves this question. Let's just ask this question. Miami plays at Notre Dame. Let's say they lose that game. How much faith do you have in Mario Cristobal to completely run the table from that point on? A lot? A lot of faith? I don't know about you, but I like Miami under 10.5 wins to say that they lose one conference game and lose to Notre Dame. Miami under 10.5 wins at minus 110. And this one is just completely off the wall. Sacramento State under 4.5 wins at minus 105. They are in the MAC, Sacramento State. This is their first year in FBS football. So they are not only climbing up to the new level at FBS, but they are in the MAC, and they are from Sacramento State. So they are playing at Eastern Michigan this weekend in week 0. They have trips to Central Michigan. They have a road game in Hawaii this year just for fun. At Ball State, at Bowling Green. Like, I just don't think the travel it's going to go all that well. And with them going to FBS, think that the Hornets of Sacramento State not going to have a good bit of fun. So there you have it. Graham's gambling, 5 unders for the season. Texas A&M's under 8.5. Utah under 8.5. North Carolina under 4.5. Miami under 10.5. And Sacramento State under 4.5 wins for the 2026 college football season. Again, we're asking the question. 310-840-4910. Current pro athlete, you'd love to see it. Go back to their alma mater or return to college sports to play in one more year. We already heard from Pittsburgh, but let's go back to the city, the Steel City. That's where Cheston is. Cheston, what do you have to add?
7: I'm in Texas, but it's okay. It doesn't matter. Okay.
0: Cool.
7: I'm a Sooner fan, so my guy would be Baker Mayfield. If he could go back with the defense that BV has now, I mean, it would be something insane. I mean, he's got enough offensive weapons there. He's not like he has CD or, you know, those guys or like a Mark Andrews, but the offense is there. And, of course, that defense that BV has built, I think Baker would get it done if he went back. But, of course, it's all fairy tale. But thank you for taking my call.
0: No, of course, it's – yeah, I think Baker – yeah, going back to college is all fairy tales for sure, but that would be a fun thought. Easily one of the greatest college quarterbacks this generation. I think they did that list when they did the 150th anniversary of college football, the 150 best players. I think he was in the top 50 college football players ever. Let's go to Johnny. He's in Atlanta. Johnny, who's your nominee?
8: What's going on? I got 3 nominees. My first one is Jeremiah Love back to Notre Dame. With their schedule this year, they probably need help. Texas, Bijan Robinson back to Texas. See him with Arch Manning. And the last one, I hope I don't mess his name up, but the head coach of the Browns back to Georgia. Get Bobo out of there. We ain't been in Natty since you left. Come back to Georgia, man.
0: Todd Monken. All right. That's who we're thinking
8: of. Todd Monken. Yeah, Monken.
0: There you go. I like it. Did all of those have an Atlanta flavor to it? Bijan Robinson, Todd Monken. What was the first one? Had he said again? This is testing my listening comprehension here on the show. Jeremiah Love was the first one he said there. Notre Dame losing both their top running backs from last year, both going in the first round, which is kind of nuts when you really think about it. Moving this train along here. Coming up, the most underappreciated player in the National Football League, and it's not close, here on Westwood One Sports Night. The wait is over. Football is here, and so is DraftKings. 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
6: 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Who could make the jump this season? John Harbaugh's Giants? Tyler Shuck and the Saints? 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
25: 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And Coach Kubiak yelled out, "That is the first frickin' play you made. 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

0: we'll get to hear from all the Panthers and Houston Texans we visited with while out at their joint practice. They will meet in a preseason game Friday night, closing both their preseasons. Among the players we visited with, the most underappreciated player in the NFL by far. That's Texans edge rusher Danielle Hunter. Do you realize that he's on track to go to Canton? Was watching the Texans TV broadcast last weekend, and Danielle's name came up, and they referred to him as future Hall of Famer, Danielle Hunter. And I'll be honest, when I heard that expression, my first thought was, really? That's what we're doing? We're already there with Danielle Hunter? Come on now. But then you look at the numbers. 114.5 career sacks in 11 NFL seasons. Only Myles Garrett and TJ Watt have more sacks than Hunter since he entered the league in 2015. He's coming off a 15-sack season. 15.5 sacks away from being top 25 all-time in sacks. And as the 15-sack season would indicate, he's not showing any signs of decline. In fact, for those watching on YouTube, watching on X, if you're watching on YouTube, you can already find the conversation with Danielle Hunter that we had, the one-on-one that's there in our other practice interviews. Be sure to subscribe to the channel, like, comment, all those things. If you're watching, you'll see there's Danielle Hunter standing next to me, and his biceps, his arms, are literally the size of my head as we're standing next to each other. And he's 31. He's got more than 5 years left in him, you'd think. So that means he's going to finish top 10 in sacks easily in his career. Maybe even crack the top five. What makes him so underrated, though, as a player, is that he plays a premium position. Like, this is not, with respect, Joe Thomas spending his whole career with the Browns, consistently excellent there, and the only reason people didn't pay attention because he plays tackle. And it's not a sexy position that garners a lot of attention. After quarterback, receiver, and running back, edge rusher, that might be the most noteworthy position on the football field. They get to the quarterback. They get paid a ton. They do sack dances, the whole thing. Danielle Hunter, he's been this guy for more than a decade, yet people would scoff at the idea of him being a Hall of Famer. Now, it hasn't helped that he's played for two franchises that haven't been to the Super Bowl in a half century. The Texans, this is their 25th season, so, all right. But the Vikings haven't been since the 70s. Have they been since the Raiders Super Bowl? The pick six, and don't want to bring up bad memories for Minnesota fans. Don't think they have. So those are the teams that Danielle Hunter's played for. And here's the thing. The postseason is where legacies are created on the national level. Like, the conversation really started about Danielle Hunter when he demolishes the Pittsburgh Steelers, not allowing them to do much of anything in that playoff game way back in January. His output is starting to change the conversation. It's starting to garner attention across the league. See, for example, here was Texans legend J.J. Watt saying essentially all the things that we're saying here.
1: I've been saying this for many years, that Danielle Hunter is the most underrated player in the league. He legitimately is a Hall of Famer. Like, he should be a Hall of Famer. He is the least talked about future Hall of Famer in the world, in my mind, especially if he continues to do what he's been doing.
0: Exactly. The Texans, they look like a real contender in 2026. Watching the joint practice, seeing Danielle Hunter lined up all day with a first-round rookie out of Georgia, Monroe Freeling, and just making his life hell for an hour and a half. It's one of the more impressive things we've seen up close. He's a key piece on the NFL's best defense from a year ago, and they could be even better next year. This year. If Houston advances to its first Super Bowl, or even wins the damn thing in L.A., on Valentine's Day night next year, Hunter goes from being should be in the Hall of Fame characterization to maybe first ballot level player. And that's not a bad place to be for a kid from Jamaica that didn't pick up a football until very late. One of the more underappreciated players in NFL history, and certainly the most underrated right now, Danielle Hunter. 310-840-4910. I asked Danielle, because he went to LSU, hey, given the news this week, how much would you enjoy just to go back and play college football for 1 year? And he didn't really go for it all that much. You'll hear from Danielle. You'll hear from J.C. Horn. You'll hear from Ted Aroa McMillan, the players that we've caught up with at practice this week. Heck, you might even hear from Bill Belichick. He's in the news today. But let's go to William in Michigan, see what his answer is to this. 310-840-4910. William, we've been taking a ton of submissions. What are you thinking?
2: Hey, man, I got to say it. Like I said, I'm from Michigan. I hate the SEC. But 1 year, he left a little early. Give me Matt Stafford to the University of Georgia.
0: Going back to the dogs. I like that. That's great. Matthew Stafford putting up a ton of... I mean, there's a reason why he went number one in the draft. That's a great one, William. Appreciate the call. So the NFL MVP going back to college. Who's that coming down the track? The correct answer to that question is a mean machine wearing red and black. 310-840-4910 if you want in. A funny thing has happened with the LA Dodgers lately. Transitioning things to baseball. Since the Tarek Skubal trade that everybody claims broke baseball, oh, just simulate to the season ending and LA winning it all. Since that trade, the Dodgers have been a mediocre baseball team. They've played 22 games since that day. 11 wins, 11 losses. But it goes further than that. Like, pre-Tarek Skubal trade, let's go to the trade... Not the trade deadline. Let's go to the All-Star break. Since the All-Star break, the Dodgers are 6-16 against teams with a winning record. That would include the Atlanta Braves. And by the way, this has been fun to watch. Just how close this series has been. It is the closest that August has come to feeling like October. Atlanta against LA. Every game been tremendous. Tuesday night, it was tied 3-3 in the eighth. Ozzie Albies notching the go-ahead RBI in a 4-3 win. Last night, it was an unlikely hero that walked it off. Ha Sung Kim belted one to left to propel the Braves to a 6-5 win. Tonight, Chris Sale was the story. How'd he do? Let Brandon Gaudin from Braves TV take it from here. It's going to be a fabulous finish to this baseball season. It really is. Like, you have a tight three-team race for the NL pennant. LA, Milwaukee, Atlanta. Meanwhile, the Cubs and Phillies are right there lurking. Thumbs up, thumbs down, Will Dalton, Oliver, popular. Would you take all five of those teams in the National League over the Tampa Bay Rays, or whoever you view as the best team in the American League? You would not. You would take Tampa. Okay. Over those five teams. Will Dalton says no, too. Is this because Will Dalton is being a Yankee homer right now and Aaron Judge is swinging a bat?
3: It might.
0: Mm-hmm. Then you get to the American League. The wild card continues to be a zoo. My Orioles are only three games back in that wild card race. The AL West race is razor thin. Need to see the latest numbers here because haven't looked this up in a week. Was at the beach last week. Used to look at this every night. See if Yordan Alvarez is in AL Triple Crown territory right now. Nobody's done that since Miguel Cabrera in 2012. Before that, you go back to Yaz in 67 with the Red Sox. So if we're doing stat leaders right now, this is terrific talk. Remember that time that Josh pulled up the stat leaders in Major League Baseball? That was fun. Yordan Alvarez is the batting average leader at the moment by one percentage point. 3.19 to Luis Arraez's 3.18. And then you get to, well, that he's in the National League. So, like, if we're just making it the American League, okay, he's got a considerable league over Chandler Simpson. It's 3.19 to 3.08. 0.319, thank you. Yordan Alvarez, one home run better than Junior Caminero of the Rays. And he right now has the RBI. He's tied for the RBI lead. With whom? Pete Alonso. Red hot. Baltimore Orioles, hon. So that's been fun to follow as well. Fun finish to the baseball season. Can't wait to see how it all shakes out. Even though the Pro Bowl might not exist anymore, we spoke with three Pro Bowl caliber players one-on-one this week. You'll hear from them and say, what? Next.
4: The NFL season kicks off in less than 2 weeks with a Super Bowl rematch between the Seahawks and Patriots. Then the Rams and 49ers go in the NFL's first regular season game from Australia. 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

0: Josh Graham.
1: We've had a really busy week here at Westwood One Sports Night. Will Dalton and I went to Carolina Panthers, Houston Texans joint practice. Had a chance to catch up with some Panthers and with some Texans. And let's get to some of those conversations. Tetteroa McMillan, prior to becoming the Offensive Rookie of the Year for the Panthers, the man they call T-Mac was an outstanding volleyball player. His high school coach even telling us, if he wasn't playing wide receiver in the NFL, he'd probably be an Olympic medal caliber men's volleyball player. So we were talking with T-Mac about volleyball and the ways that might help him as a football player. Here's how that sounded.
2: You know, me as a volleyball player, I was just a physically dominant player. I guess you could say that, or, you know, that not so many football players play volleyball in the first place. So just that alone just spooks players. And then when I just hit with aggression. Your knees, just being able to be a pogo stick. Just coming off the ground, you know, me and the ball at the highest point. You know, there's a lot of things that factor into the volleyball game that you can translate onto the football field, and I definitely feel like it's helped me a lot.
1: Will Dalton, Oliver, you're both athletes, so you know this. For those watching on video, on YouTube, or on X, you know that when you make a mistake, if you're T-Mac and the ball hits your chest, you do this number. You do the pat on your chest as if to say, that's on me. Well, this is the sports talk equivalent to saying this is on me, because I forgot that this sound is part of a segment that we call Say What?
3: They are who we thought they were.
4: We inhale.
0: The biggest names in sports step up to the mic.
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7: There's a drive in a deep left field by Castellanos. It will be a home run.
8: Come after me.
9: I don't come with the bullshit.
0: It's Say What?
10: Say What?
0: With Josh Graham.
1: Like I said, on me. I don't know how we would have been able to get through the segment without hearing Deion Sanders say the word bull junk. But
11: it's the out to left field for me. That's what does me in.
1: Because I introduced you unknowingly to the great Tom Brenneman.
11: Yeah.
1: And then
11: we walk away.
1: You're talking to Tom. I get out of the bathroom and I'm like, you know who that was you were talking to, right? No, who was it? Tom Brenneman. Who's that? Fly ball to left field for Castellanos. That guy? Yep, that's a thing. T-Mac, a really good volleyball player. He believes it helps him play football well. The same way that in the 70s, Lynn Swann was a ballet, had a background in ballet, and that notably helped his footwork and ability to be the Hall of Fame receiver. He was. J.C. Horn, he's a corner for the Carolina Panthers. Got paid a couple years ago. He was a top 10 draft choice. Generally, if you're a top 10 draft choice, you might be a Hall of Fame caliber talent. Luke Kuechly, he was a top 10 pick by the Panthers. Became the second youngest Hall of Fame inductee earlier this month in Canton, Ohio. Luke Kuechly also calls games for the Carolina Panthers on radio, so he's around the team, and I asked JC about his interactions with Luke.
12: To have a guy like that who was at the best in his league for so long, just have him around every day, like you said, he in here all the time. You know, before the game, he come in there, he call it warming up my pads. So, like, hey, you warmed up your pads yet? Yeah, get him, slam him on the ground a couple times and warm him up. And, you know, for me, well, that's just like younger me in high school. I got Luke Kuechly, you know, getting my pads and getting me prepped to go play out there on Sunday. So just having him around every day is, you know, a blessing in itself. And, you know, seeing him being inducted this year is extreme motivation and let you know that it can be done. You just got to, you know, keep the work first.
1: warming up your pads. How cool is that? J.C. Horn and Luke Kuechly with the Carolina Panthers. The Panthers were not the story of joint practice in Charlotte yesterday, though. That would be the Houston Texans, and specifically the Texans' defense. Danielle Hunter just ravaging the Panthers' front line. He was a delight to talk to. Don't know why I said it like Lieutenant Aldo Rain and Inglorious Bastards. My name is Lieutenant Aldo Rain. Killing Nazis. Business cousin is a booming. Danielle Hunter, with him being an LSU alum, we had to bring up the biggest story in college sports this week. Here's how that sounded.
4: With the news this week, I got to ask, how much fun would it be if you could go back to college and play for just 1 year?
6: If you go to the NFL and come back?
4: Yeah, let's say this year, Danielle Hunter goes back to play at LSU for 1 year.
6: I wouldn't do that. It would feel like I'm going from like high school back to middle school. I wouldn't do that.
1: He would not do that. We did ask this question, though. Who is a current pro athlete you'd love to see return to college sports for just 1 year? 310-840-4910 if you'd like in on our question of the night there. Danielle was a lot of fun. Intimidating as hell. Especially, Will, I wish you captured this on video. I believe you had to. Either at the end of our conversation or at the beginning, where he's walking up, Will, and when I go to shake his hand, he just grabs me by the forearm.
8: And no, I did it because I was chopping it up with Zay Jones because he had just come up.
1: Oh, that's right. So, man. Zay Jones, I don't call many pro athletes friends of mine, but there are a few that do check that box. And Zay Jones, entering year 10 in the NFL, recently signed by the Texans, he checks that box. We went to school together at East Carolina. A fun fact about Zay Jones, Will. Did you know that Zay Jones has the most catches of any player in the history of college football?
8: I think I did know that.
1: That isn't the craziest fact. He did that at my alma mater, East Carolina University. Do you want to take a guess? Who's number two on the list? Mm. Or where number two on the list went to school?
8: I mean, is he also East Carolina?
1: It is. Zay Jones is number one with 399 catches in college. Number two is his teammate, Justin Hardy, from East Carolina. Can we just stop for a beat and think how crazy that is? That two teammates together, there were enough balls to go around, pause, for Zay Jones and Justin Hardy to catch close to 800 balls combined in their career. How did that happen? And I was unaware of that at East Carolina. Well, the offensive coordinator at the time was some guy named Lincoln Riley. You might have heard of him.
8: Man.
1: Because here's what's crazy as well. You know who's number three on the list? Ryan Broyles at Oklahoma, the place that Lincoln went next. Uh-huh. These are things. These are things that happen. Oh, we have one more piece of sound to hit. Bill Belichick, he met with the media in Ireland. He was talking about getting his guys the experience of being in Ireland. North Carolina facing TCU in week zero, a game to kick off college football that you can listen to on Westwood One Sports, noon kick on Saturday. And here was Bill Belichick sounding like a grand old time.
10: Well, I mean, they've already done it. A lot of our guys haven't been overseas, so you know, going through custom or going through the international travel and having to go through the whole passport process and things like that. You know, a lot of our players didn't have those, and so you know, that was part of the travel. The international travel is just a little bit different. Certainly just driving from the airport, you know, through Dublin's been interesting. And, you know, being on the wrong side of the road, that's been, you know, got to get used to that. That's a big one for us.
1: Bill Belichick's idea of sightseeing is, yeah, you know, customs. Yeah, going from the airport to Dublin, that was interesting. Yeah, and did you know that they drive on the other side of the road here? It's wild. Buckets of fun. Bill Belichick. It would be incorrect to say the college football season kicks off Saturday at noon. So we need to make an addendum here. College football technically kicked off tonight, Will. FCS had games all across the country tonight. Tons of college football games. In fact, this is me putting more work on Will Dalton's plate. Look at the FCS slate and see if anything really stands out to you as being super interesting. Not far from where I reside in North Carolina, Elon handed it to something called Glenville State. That's a thing. Austin Peay, the Governors, beat Gardner Webb 35-17. This is a true story. Do you know what Austin Peay's go-to chant is? Let's go Peay. Let's go Peay. And they once had a really good basketball player. This is a true story too, named Fly Williams, who played at Austin Peay. So naturally the fans would chant, "Fly's open, let's go Peay."
11: Furman, pretty good.
1: The Dens, 20-3 win against Anderson, South Carolina, whatever that is. There you go. FCS football, Will. Fire it up. We've got that. We've also got BDOT, most entertaining guest in sports talk, that's going to join us in about a half hour. Dot might be the most controversial guest in sports talk because, low-key, I don't know if he likes Dolly Parton or not. I don't know, based on an ominous social media post where he said, "I didn't know you guys liked Dolly Parton like that," was essentially the message. So we'll ask him about that. And apparently he has strong thoughts on the Chick-fil-A chicken and waffle sandwich that was debuted this week. I didn't have the gumption to order it when I'm inside the Chick-fil-A, which I go to each week, and I love the spicy sandwich so much, and then I see somebody order the chicken and waffle sandwich, and I see that you have to pour the syrup on top of it, and it's also not a spicy sandwich, it's a regular, and they got bacon, which might be a bit much. The structural integrity of the waffle is also damaged by the waffle, or by the syrup itself. Do you have anything to add, Will?
8: That's such a missed opportunity on your part. Where's your sense of, exploration?
1: Says the guy who still hasn't done the Costco date 5 years after the bit. This guy. Fernando Mendoza. He struggled tonight. He's not ready. Is that okay? Let's talk about it next.
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0: happen, and we get to react to it first. In NFL preseason, both first-round draft picks at quarterback played and played a lot tonight. Mixed results. Different results, shall we say. Ty Simpson.
1: Don't give a f*** about number 10.
0: That's our update cue for the former Alabama quarterback. Shout out to Roll Tide Willie. He looked really good. We could talk about him momentarily. The number one overall pick in the draft, Fernando Mendoza, not so much. If you have thoughts on what we saw from Fernando Mendoza and Ty Simpson, 310-840-4910 if you want in. B-Dot's going to join us 20 minutes from now. Most entertaining guest in sports talk will take us to grammar school. Now, starting with Mendoza, two things can be true at the same time. Mendoza's not ready to start in the NFL, evidenced by the interception he threw on the first series, too tall for his target, too hot for his target, throwing into a lot of traffic, went 7-14 through the air tonight. So it's true, he's not ready to start in the NFL, but it's also true that that's not some searing indictment on Mendoza that he's not ready to go day one. Because while there hasn't been a number one overall draft pick to start the season on the bench since, what, Baker Mayfield in 2018, this really still has been all part of the Raiders' plan. That's why they signed Kirk Cousins, and Cousins has looked good throughout preseason. He even played a couple of series tonight, leading a couple of field goal drives. Did it really shake out this way between the Niners and Raiders that 18-12 was the final score and all the points were scored on field goals? Will Dalton, double check that, but think that's true, that the only scoring tonight were field goals and there were 10 field goals made between these two teams. Also, going back to Mendoza, just because several rookies have started right away doesn't mean they were all ready. Ask Sam Darnold if he was ready right out of the chute. Or look at Drake May's rookie snaps a couple of years ago. It didn't really go all that great. This has been an important issue, a personal issue even, for Raiders part owner Tom Brady since he's joined the media space, talking about how young QBs aren't supported enough, prepared enough, and they get discarded way too soon. Look at what what's happening with 23-year-old J.J. McCarthy right now. Yes, Will.
2: 10 field goals.
0: Come 10 on. Field goals. Imagine going to pay actual U.S. American dollars to watch 10 field goals as the only scoring that you got tonight. Give credit to the Raiders. This is a mature way of thinking. They're aware of how bad they are, or at least how bad they've been. They have a new coach. Their best player, Max Crosby, he might soon be a trade piece, given that, you know, they've already traded him once this year. There will always be Captain Hindsight's out there, but remember, the Raiders, they didn't really have a choice. They didn't really have any other choice but taking Mendoza at number one overall. He was the only quarterback you could justify taking number one overall. You could not justify taking Ty Simpson. We could talk about him in a second. There really was no quarterback you could justify taking with the first five or six picks. So if you're one of those that said, well, you could have just traded back. It was a weak quarterback class. Mendoza had one of the best college seasons we've seen in recent memory. He is deserving of going number one overall. It made sense that he went number one overall. When you have the chance to take a franchise QB at the top of the draft, you do not wait. You do not push it off because you never know when you'll be in the position to do so again, drafting high enough to get one of those dudes. And if you don't have a certain level of quarterback, if you don't meet a certain threshold, welcome to hell, buddy. In this league, welcome to hell. You don't need your quarterback to be Pat Mahomes, Josh Allen, Joe Burrow, Lamar Jackson to win a Super Bowl. You need your quarterback to at least be Sam Darnold. You need your quarterback to at least be Jalen Hurts to be on that level. Also, from a timeline standpoint, it's smart for the Raiders to draft a quarterback, pair him with an offensive-minded head coach, for them to start at the same time together so that Clint Kubiak and Fernando Mendoza can grow together. Frankly, the only part that's unclear about the Raiders' plan is when they're going to debut Mendoza. Like, when do you do so on the regular season slate? After the opener against the Dolphins, Vegas, they face a gauntlet. Three of the next four are on the road, the exception being Kansas City at home, and then you get Buffalo and the LA Rams. Good luck with that. And you might think, well, then there's your spot, Josh, right after that seven-game stretch, which, by the way, would put you into November. But even then, like, you have back-to-back road games you're going to start Mendoza with? At the Jets, at the Niners, then it's Seattle, and then it's at Denver? Brutal! So the best place to bring him in might be after that, and then you're looking at going to Cleveland right after Thanksgiving, but before the bye. After the bye, you get three straight home games, which seems fitting to be a good spot to play him if you want the best position for him right off the rip, but then that only gives you a five-game runway of seeing Mendoza his rookie season. And that might not be what you want. Do we have the Ty Simpson highlight from the night? Ty Simpson, let's talk about it. This is, how funny would it be if they handed out an MVP award for preseason? It'd be great. The same way Matthew Stafford won the MVP as the Rams quarterback last season, Ty Simpson, if there was a preseason MVP, he'd win it for what he's done. See, statistically, nobody's been better in the preseason than Ty Simpson has this year. The first round pick. Tonight, he was nearly perfect, 18 of 23 passing, 119 yards, and this touchdown pass while facing heavy pressure.
3: With his special team stardom. Chargers bring the house. Simpson has to get away. Across his body, end zone. It is caught. Brennan Presley on the run for the touchdown.
0: Shout out to our Westwood One teammate, Noah Eagle. Final line in three preseason games for Ty Simpson. 47 of 60 passing for 382 yards, three touchdowns, no picks. Passer rating of 109.9. Looks like he's going to be pushing Stetson Bennett for the QB2 job. However, Sean McVay, he's already said the team's going to keep three QBs on the 53-man. Now, same thing with Mendoza. Just like you shouldn't be paying that much attention to preseason performance for Mendoza, you shouldn't overvalue what this means for Simpson as well. It isn't enough to say he's a dude, but it might be enough to get some of the unnecessarily harsh critics to silence down from April. He was the story of the NFL draft. There was endless criticism suggesting that the Rams reached by taking him, or that he didn't deserve to be a first-round pick. And honestly, it felt that a lot of this criticism was coming from an ill-informed place. Like, there's no group of people in sports more annoying than NFL draft guy. Was talking with Ryan McGee of ESPN about this subject. And we were just chopping it up, and he said, yeah, man, it seems that the NFL draft guy, air quotes, watches the NFL on Sunday, doesn't pay attention to the college football season until the playoff arrives. And then once they get bored after the NFL season ends, they then just start pouring into watching the tape of all these college players. And then telling the college people, you know, the people that actually do care about the sport on Saturdays, try to tell us who's good and who isn't. McGee then told me a story where he was sitting next to one of these people on a plane about a dozen years ago. And they were like, you know who's a sleeper in this draft? Who's going to be a really good player? Watch out for this Russell Wilson guy. And McGee was like, yeah, he won the Rose Bowl. Pretty good player. And when it comes to Ty Simpson, there's this sense that, oh, nobody thought that this player was any good. Really? You think they just hand out scholarships at Alabama? You think Nick Saban, who recruited Simpson, was just offering that out to anybody? Also, if it's just so evident that the minds were made up during the playoff, and people forget about what happens in the regular season. He lost the opener to Florida State, then after that won 8 in a row with Bama. And the numbers were so good that he was the betting favorite to win the Heisman Trophy in mid-November before he clearly sustained some sort of an injury in the loss to Oklahoma. Wasn't really the same player after that. He never made the excuses, but you could just tell with his play. It's the drafting of Ty Simpson. It's just another example of the Rams being super well-run. They don't draft a lot in the first round, but they push their chips in and they stay competitive. Les Snead, Sean McVay, who've been doing this now together for 10 years, and they find ways to acquire Myles Garrett. They find ways to acquire a guy like Trent McDuffie from the Chiefs. They do well with their late-round draft picks. They don't draft a lot in the first round, but when they do, hey, here's Ty Simpson, and you should trust their evaluation a little bit. You want to talk about things that annoy, are just super annoying. B-Dot's going to join us in about 10 minutes. He's not the guy that's annoying. We love B-Dot. Most entertaining guest in sports talk. He'll take us to grammar school. One of the most fun things we do each and every week. What's annoying, these people, again, that you can tell detest college sports, that have platforms such as this one. They talk into microphones such as this one. And they masquerade as if they care about college sports. But in reality, the only time you hear them talking about college sports is to talk about legal matters. And, oh my gosh, look how broken college football is with professional athletes coming back to college. Like, it's very easy to tell that there are people out there who just detest what college sports is. We are not in that group. And a PSA to those people, by the way, or a PSA to people that suggest, well, college sports is broken irreparably or whatever. College football has been around for over 150 years. It is America's second most popular sport behind the NFL. It's not going anywhere. It's also not a coincidence that people, again, are saying this crap. Because it's the same crap we heard last decade when it came to pay for play, and the same crap. These people, it's obvious who they are, and they show themselves. It's now time to talk about college football games, not the junk, as we're going to call it here. Stop talking about the junk, and let's talk about football. Frankly, the pros returning to campus story, completely overblown. These were not program-altering players vying to return to college after pre-pro stints. This isn't, oh my gosh, the Browns waived this player and he's going back to college. It's not Casey Concepcion going back to school. Most of them, these are class of 2022 kids that were told they wouldn't be eligible when they were making their decisions for this year earlier in the year, before that Colorado injunction, trying to see if they can get grandfathered in for this year. Speaking of that, the only players that will be granted this injunction likely are guys in that grandfathered in class of 2022. So it's an issue that will solve itself by this time next year. But it's not going to impact the national contending programs. It's not going to impact who wins it all. Ohio State and Oregon, they're not looking at class of 2022 players. Notre Dame's not looking at it either. And Marcus Freeman let his stance be known on that. So rather than talking about that junk, what we should be talking about is week zero is Saturday. And it's an intriguing week zero slate. This isn't just, oh, a bunch of blowouts that we're going to be watching this weekend. There's real tension and drama in Dublin. We're going to be carrying Tar Heels TCU on Westwood One to kick off the college football season. It's year two for Bill Belichick after a disastrous year one. TCU, meanwhile, they've had a ton of turmoil. They're going to war with the one outlet that travels and covers their beat. Trying to revoke credentials, that's always a good play. Why? Because they reported about the player that ended up getting kicked off the team? Ooh, God forbid. So that's troublesome. You have a meaningful conference game in the ACC, this Power Four, NC State and Virginia. If you are operating under the presumption that Miami's going to be in the ACC championship game in Charlotte, that they're head and shoulders better than anybody else in that league, well, they have to play somebody in the ACC championship, and odds are that team's probably going to be right there at the cut line of being a playoff team. Why can't it be Virginia again? With Bo Prabula transferring in from Mizzou, and them having a bunch of fifth, sixth, and even a seventh-year offensive lineman there. NC State with C.J. Bailey. Last year, this game was 35-31 when these teams faced off. So, what? The winner of this game is going to be in a position they could be that dark horse, and the loser is going to immediately be behind the eight ball. That's big time. That you've got two historic FBS debuts, teams that are moving up to the top level of college football. Legendary FCS power North Dakota State. They're going to host Jacksonville State, first ever FBS game, and that's going to be in the Fargo Dome. Sacramento State is in the MAC, which is funny. They're going to face Eastern Michigan in that very dull and sad gray field that Eastern Michigan plays on. This week, if we're going to criticize anything about college football, it's this. They do have the worst offseason in sports. Like, it's the closest that sports comes to political talk. Well, this in the WNBA nowadays. But in college, we spend way too much time talking about injunctions and lawsuits and litigation, and that's no fun. It's not what we're here for. That's why we try not to do any of that. No sport does doomsday coverage and speculation like college football does. This conference is going to die. College football's over as we know it. Brendan Sorsby! College football rules. It's not going anywhere. And it's here, and the season's about to kick off, and you should be really, really, really excited for it. I know we are. Can't wait for Saturday morning, Saturday afternoon to arrive. BDOT is the most entertaining guest in sports talk. But there's a chance, based on the first question I'm going to ask him, he might be the most controversial guest in sports talk. And we'll tell you why when Dot joins us to take us to grammar school next.
4: 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And we've got the game live from Dublin, Ireland. 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

0: friend B-Dot is the most entertaining guest in sports talk. However, he might soon become the most controversial guest in sports talk, depending on how he answers this next question prior to our playing of grammar school. You posted on social media, Dot, I ain't gonna front. I ain't know y'all like Dolly Parton this much. The question is this. What do you mean by that?
1: I meant pretty much what I said that you so eloquently read just now, Josh. I ain't gonna front. I ain't know y'all really cared about Dolly Parton that much. Like, not just black folk, but just folk, period. Like, I knew that Dolly Parton was a cool, big-breasted woman that, like, people of my generation lusted after from different forms of, whether it's music or movies and that type thing, but the overpouring and the overshowing of love that I've seen on my timeline, it was just shocking to me. And it wasn't something that I frowned upon. I thought it was freaking amazing. I honestly, I was at a show last night and I said, I hope that Dolly Parton felt this much love while she was alive, but I wasn't educated on her books and the literacy and her things that, and the money she had given to North Carolina when we had had hurricanes. And
0: you never went to Dollywood.
1: Never went to Dollywood ever. Never, not a day in life. Don't even really know what Dollywood is. I think I've heard of it a time or two, but I don't even know what the hell Dollywood is.
0: It's a theme park, and they have the most delicious bread, cinnamon bread, that is out there, and they play, they have a lot of great food and rides. It's an amusement park.
1: Yeah, never been a day in my life. Never really heard of it. I'm a Carowinds, Emerald Point, Wet and Wild kind of guy. But again, the point was not to be insensitive to the loss of such an icon. It was really just my bewilderment that it was that many people, and specifically the urban demographic that just was, oh my gosh, Auntie Dolly. Like, I knew we felt that way about Betty White. Like, I knew Betty White was our one. Like, Betty White is invited to the cookouts. Like, you hope that you can get trapped at Betty White's house and smoke a blunt with her. She's like Willie Nelson. But I didn't know that Dolly Parton quite held that title in our demo, and she does.
0: B-Dot's with us. He is the most entertaining guest in sports talk. We could still say that is the title after that answer. To your point, though, she was the most universally beloved living American, it seemed like. Naturally, it's hard to be that well-liked in sports, but who do you think holds the most well-liked title? Like, names that immediately pop into your head are great athletes that never really won enough in order to tick people off. Ken Griffey Jr. comes to mind. Larry Fitzgerald, who's in the Hall of Fame. Everybody was just happy for Larry Fitzgerald. Why? Because Larry Fitzgerald never won anything so much to take something away from your team. It seems like Giannis, maybe before he forced the trade to Miami. Don't know. Who are you thinking of in terms of well-liked?
1: I don't know, man. Those are some great answers you gave. As you were asking, I was sitting there picking my brain like, gosh, like the guys who I like, nobody likes these guys. Like, they're jerks. But, like, I think, like, maybe a Penny Hardaway. Could we throw Penny Hardaway in that conversation, maybe? Football side of things, maybe Barry Sanders. I think Barry could go in that.
0: That's a great one. Who has anything negative to say about Barry? How about Grant Hill? The injury?
1: Yeah,
0: But he played at Duke.
1: That's the only thing about Grant. And the thing about Barry Sanders is there is a huge population that even though they understand why Barry Sanders retired, they're still pissed that Barry Sanders retired because we enjoy watching Barry Sanders play on Sundays. Like, he was doing video game stuff on Sundays against other grown men who are comparable in size and speed. So for him to just stop because the Detroit Lions wouldn't invest in an offensive line, and we want him to continue putting his body out there and risking getting CTE and being part of a Drewski skit. I think we still love him in spite of.
0: Christian McCaffrey comes to mind among active players in the NFL. Don't know if people dislike Christian, and the ladies are attractive to him. Guys are envious.
1: Yeah, I think Christian could make that. I mean, I know that there's an audience that's of Panther Nation that's upset that he's no longer, you know, donning that teal and black, but that wasn't necessarily, it's not like he wanted to get out of here. He was demanding trades, you know, that's just part of the business. So I think there's still an audience that loves him, but I don't know if I would put him up there with Barry and Ken Griffey. Ken Griffey was a really good one, Josh. Like, Ken Griffey Jr., I don't think I've ever heard anybody say anything bad about Ken Griffey.
0: B-Dot is with us here. If you have submissions, you can shoot them in here on X at Westwood One Sports' official X page or on the YouTubes as well. Westwood G-Baby. One Sports Night.
1: G-Baby. Nobody ever had a bad thing to say about G-Baby in Hard Knocks. G-Baby.
0: R.I.P. G-Baby. Let's get to grammar school. That's the reason you're here. Would you like to explain the rules to grammar school to the uninitiated?
1: It's very simple, man. I give Josh three words or phrases that are highly used in the urban demographic. If Josh can get two out of three answers correct, he does get a satisfactory grade in grammar school. I think the last time we took off a week last week, but I think the week before, I think Josh went 3 for 3. I think he was just smoking, man, like doing his thing. Today we have our OG producer, WD, so he will have a lifeline where he can use WD. And WD always annoys me in this spot because for years, WD just always wanted to show off how much of the urban demographic he would know. So he would always like, ooh, I know the answer. Ooh, me. And it would really just mess it up because we want to see Josh fail. But over the years, I think WD has understood, this isn't about me showcasing how much of the urban demographic I know or the urban jargon I know. But it's more so to join around the fireplace and laugh at Josh Graham.
0: Let's get Will Dalton in here for a second because we need to hash this out. For those who are unfamiliar, VDOT is based in Charlotte. That's why he still thinks of Christian McCaffrey's days with the Panthers, even though he's been a Niner for years now. Also, WD and I, we worked together in North Carolina and Dot. That's where the relationship started there. I call Will WD. It's just now part of the nomenclature. But he's, since working with us at Westwood One, he's developed a few more nicknames to the point where we need to reassess what WD's national identity is. Dot, do you like WD, Linnell calling WD Will the Thrill, or John Mallory, Johnny Ballgame? After learning Will Dalton loves the movie Roadhouse and, in fact, looks like Patrick Swayze from Roadhouse's style,
2: and
0: he
2: Dalton.
0: Just calls, and his last name's Dalton, of course. Yeah. He calls Will Dalton nothing but Roadhouse. That's his name, Roadhouse. So which of those three nicknames do you like? Do you want to power rank the Will Dalton nicknames?
1: Well, seeing that I started the WD, because it's the WD. That's going to always take top rank as far as I'm concerned for egotistical, narcissistic reasons. However, at Roadhouse, so, I ain't checking, buddy, because you do give off that cool Patrick Swayze vibe. Like, you could definitely be him in Ghost type joint. Like, that would be a super vibe. Will the Thrill pause to that, Linnell? Like, Linnell, pause. First of all, don't call no other man the Thrill. That ain't none of
2: you. He just calls me Thrill.
1: Yeah, nah.
2: That's all he...
1: It's going to be a negative. I'm going to go with WD and Roadhouse.
0: And Roadhouse. We got it. Okay. What's the first grammar school expression or word?
1: All right. When you're talking about, when you're,
0: B-Dot with us, by the way, most entertaining guest in sports talk.
1: So, okay. Here you go, Josh. Number one, when you're talking to females, if somebody tells you to pass the sticks, what does that mean?
0: You had your shot. Now it's my shot. Pass the sticks.
1: Good job. Very well. Very done. You know, I just wanted to ask that because I've been watching these silly videos on Instagram where these guys, like, they show you how to mac to chicks. And even though I don't need any of that foolishness, it's so fun to watch guys have these conversations. And dude will come in, he'll just say, hey, man, pass the sticks. Yo, enough, man. Pass the sticks, yo. Like, clearly she's not interested in you. Pass the sticks, bro.
0: See,
1: and I was like, yo, that's hilarious.
0: That reminds me of a story. Everybody pull up a chair. Here we go.
1: Oh,
0: this is the closest I came to getting into an actual physical altercation in public.
1: Wow.
0: In college, in Greenville, America.
1: Chair pulled up.
0: Buddy of mine is kind of a jerk. He's kind of a bleephole. He'll acknowledge himself as being that as well. But we're good friends. He's a loyal guy. He just got married earlier this year. He knows exactly who he is if he's listening to this. Mm. and works in the media space. And we went out and we were with a group of girls. We were a group of guys there. We were the two single guys. There were two single girls, and me and Zach, I'll say his name, Zach, decided we're going, hey, you're interested in that one and I'm interested in this one. Great. That's what's going to happen here. Well, Zach decided to shoot his shot a little bit earlier in the evening than he probably should have, got shot down. Mm. She wasn't buying what he was selling. And he decided it was early enough in the evening. He started talking to the girl that I was putting in work, trying to, you know, get familiar with.
1: Yeah.
0: And we're leaving the place, going back to another like house party. And it got to the point where I had to say something. I was like, dude, what are you doing? And he says, and I'm not misquoting, he says this verbatim, Josh, I'm better looking than you, which means I deserve a shot before you do. It's what he said.
1: Did she hear him say that, or he just said that to you?
0: He said that to me.
1: Wow.
0: And I said something back that was a really good slam. Yeah, that I'm not going slam? To say. No,
1: what was the good slam? We want to know the good slam.
0: He worked at television. I said, you are a weekend television host in Greenville, North Carolina. You're not hot bleep. Nobody gives a bleep, is what I said. And that was a pretty good line, the way it was delivered. And it's hilarious because
1: neither one of you got the chick. Why are you sitting there arguing like
0: exactly the next day, he apologizes, and it's like a Field of Dreams type scene. I had a baseball glove just sitting there, and he brought a baseball glove, and we just started playing catch after he apologized. Me and my guy just started playing catch. It's our relationship.
1: No, respect to that, man. That's one thing I teach my son, man. There's only two things that will break up a friendship between guys. Two things, man. Money and women. Those are the only two things, man. Like, if you disrespect a man about his money or you disrespect a man about his woman, that will end a friendship quickly. Anything else, man, guys can get past. So I'm glad y'all can move on.
0: Second grammar school word or expression.
1: If someone asks you, do you need that? What are they asking you if you need?
0: Do you need that?
1: Mm-hmm. Do you need that?
0: I'm going to go to Will Dalton. Will Dalton, if they ask, do you need that? What are they asking?
2: I'm a little stuck on this one.
0: I hate that.
2: Woo! Can you? And you know, Dot, that doesn't happen.
1: No, but I'm only happy because Josh thought he had it figured out. Like, Josh thought, I got one in the bag. Going to use WD right here. I know he knows it. And this is one that even WD.
2: Explain the context again, like the situation.
1: No,
2: situa-
1: no
2: do you
1: I will
2: need
1: not.
2: That?
1: Do but you need do that? You... That's the question. Do you need that?
2: I mean, when I think about it, I think of like somebody that's drinking more than they should or doing something that a little more than it. Like, do you really need that? Like, type. But I don't feel like that's right.
0: So, wait, ask the question one more time.
1: Do you need that?
0: That's, I mean, you gave a scenario when you asked the question.
1: If someone asks you, do you need that? What are they asking you if you need? Do you need that?
0: Okay.
2: So vague.
0: Do you need that? All right. Thanks, Will, for not
2: getting right.
0: There goes Will. Do you need that? I'm not going to do the normal, if I don't know, guess. For grammar school, I'll go with Will Dalton just because if he's wrong, I could be mad at him.
1: Good point. So what is your final answer?
0: It's if somebody's doing a bit much or drinking too much or so asking someone if they need that, what they're saying is essentially is this is something you've had too much of.
1: Ryan, did you hear your Uncle Josh? was he correct?
0: Ryan? You up this late? Amazing.
1: She could do what she wants. I woke her up just to ask her this question. I'm doing grammar school with your Uncle Josh, and I asked him this because you always ask me. Ryan, tell your Uncle Josh, what does it mean if someone says, do you need that?
3: It means, do you
0: So what you're saying is I should have said to my friend, do you need that?
1: You need that? That would have been a much better comeback. If you'd be like, yo, bro, do you need that? That's pretty much what you'd have been asking.
0: All right. Thanks, Ryan.
1: Glad you guys come there she goes.
0: Yeah. Thanks for nothing, Will. Thank you, Ryan, for participating in the show. All right. Last grammar school word or expression. I need to get this right to pass.
1: Her mother is going to kill me. She's got school in like 4 hours, and I got her up answering freaking grammar school questions. It's her first year in high school. Carry on.
0: Family.
1: Here you go, Josh, for the win. What does it mean if someone says dubs in the chat?
0: Dubs in the chat. I think that just means that.
2: God, I wish I didn't give up the lifeline now.
0: You didn't do anything. I did it.
2: But you can't use me now.
0: No, I can't. That's how it works. Dubs in the chat means that, you know, there's that page on X or on social media, dudes posting their dubs. I think it's like keeping a receipt, so to speak, like dubs in the chat. Hey, I was right. There's a receipt there. It was either that or like something involving fighting, but I'm going to go with the former.
1: What's your final answer, Josh?
0: I just said dudes posting their dubs, like receipts. Like that's what they're saying, that there's some wins in the chat.
1: WD, are we going to give him that?
2: I don't know if we can.
1: I'm glad you know what it is.
0: What's it mean?
2: It means you. I mean, okay, like Angel Reese. When she wins, she goes to X almost every time, and she goes, dubs in the MF chat. It means you won.
0: Yeah. That's I think I deserve credit for that. I'm not usually
1: all this receipts and all this crap. It doesn't
0: mean
1: it. It just
0: means posting your dubs. Like that's what I meant. That's the example I gave. Like
2: he's
0: having no. It means that you are posting your. It's the hey. I won. That's. I see why you think it's a reach. I'm not normally one to give myself credit, but I think that's close enough.
1: See, so dig it. It came from streaming and stuff like that. You dig what I'm saying? Like, you win, like, let me get some W's in the chat. Like, everybody who's watching right now, that was a win. We just got a win. Let me get a W. So everybody would put W's in the chat. Oh, you won, you won, you won. It's dubs in the chat. Dubs in the chat means we're winning and everybody in the chat is talking about it.
0: For the record, I'm not looking at the chat right now. For the record, I don't care what they have to say about this subject right now. I think I was close enough. Well, let them be the judge.
1: Yes, let them. Let us know in the chat. Should these be dubs in the chat for Josh or nah? You let us know W or L, and I'll let them decide. And you can let them know at the end of the show if you were satisfactory in grammar school tonight, Josh.
0: All right, there we go. Hey, by the next time we chat, nah, are you going to try the Chick-fil-A and waffle sandwich?
1: I don't know, man. I'm not pressed, man. I haven't been seeing any reviews that made me want to run out and get. I think they messed it up. Then they threw bacon on there, you told me. There's bacon on there?
0: I went to Chick-fil-A a few days ago. I go every week. And I love the spicy sandwich so much that I couldn't resist. I saw it on someone's plate, and I saw you had to pour the syrup on top.
1: No.
0: I'm sorry. I thought this was going to be a McGriddle situation where it's like in the actual waffle. And I'm like, you know, that can affect the structural integrity of the actual sandwich itself. And I just wanted my spicy sandwich with two barbecues and a ranch.
1: They overthought it, man. They overthought it. Yeah. They already got the waffle fries. They should have just made the waffle fries of a sweeter consistency and had syrup for those. You could dip your fries in the syrup and eat your chicken strips.
0: This year marks the 20-year anniversary of one of the first viral YouTube videos. Unforgivable. Give me a chicken sandwich and some waffle fries. For free!
1: What the hell you're talking about?
0: Yeah, you could look it up. Check it out. I'm sure Ryan knows what I'm talking about. For free! For free, Dot. Love you, man. We'll talk to you next week. Thanks for doing this.
1: Love you back, gang.
0: Oh, you need to finish the segment for us. We're about to put the show to bed. Usually I ask Will to tell us what's in Put It to Bed, but instead I'll let you tell us what people should do.
1: Well, if you're putting it to bed, I hope you got a rubber and some
3: last season, the Patriots and Bears went from worst to first. Who could make the jump this season? John Harbaugh's Giants? Tyler Shuck and the Saints? Dare we say the Cleveland Browns with Deshaun Watson? Westwood One Sports.
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1: Thanks to our friends with the Carolina Panthers and Houston Texans for helping us line up terrific conversations with J.C. 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Thanks to BDOT for joining us as well. How about this? If one pasty white, big glasses person isn't enough for this program, how about we rock two of them? John Fanta is going to join us on Free For All Friday. Big Specs, part of the Big Frame Gang. Pasty white guy, thriving in life, as are we. Should be a lot of fun when Fanta joins us to tell us about his new ventures. And we have Free For All Friday calls as well. Should be tons of fun. You know what else is great? Will Dalton, I have a bit of a sweet tooth. I like trying different candies. And tonight's MVP of the show is the sour wild berry Skittles. So it's not sour Skittles, it's not wild berry Skittles. It's both. Been a game changer here on the show. Just will point that out. So, recommend.
2: Interesting.
1: There you go.
2: Might have to try that.
1: You just might. Let's close out today's program by putting it to bed.
3: Speaking of sweets, it is the great cinnamon bun heist. So, down in South Florida, there was a report that this Uber driver stole more than $3,000 worth of cinnamon rolls this weekend. The way it went down was, so this woman who owns this particular bakery, who was doing business with the Uber driver, she posted a TikTok basically telling this story. And what happened was, she posted like a whole series of messages that she had sent to the Uber driver over the course of 5 hours. He was supposed to make a delivery at like 8:48 a.m. He delivered something at like 1:16 in the afternoon, but then it said it failed in the system. And ultimately what had happened was he stole about 300 to 400 cinnamon buns or cinnamon rolls that equaled $3,000, give or take. And she is opening an investigation into this. 400 cinnamon rolls. That's the total that it came out. So now they've opened an investigation. Uber's trying to make the appropriate actions and all of that. But $3,000 worth of cinnamon. I wonder what this Uber driver was even going to do with all of that. That's what I want to know.
1: I love cinnamon buns. I'm a card carrying member of the Cinny Roll Patrol. I love
3: the Cinny Roll Patrol.
1: Love cinnamon rolls. Oh, it's a thing, Will. It's not actually. It's not a thing. It's a lifestyle. It's what it is.
3: Oh, okay. I see.
1: Cinny Roll Patrol. I rock with it. It is one of my favorite treats. So I have much greater understanding for this story than it feels like you do. You feel like somebody who takes cinnamon rolls patrol, like, or takes cinnamon rolls for granted and view it as, you know, just a treat, not a way of life. It's unfortunate.
3: Yeah, I don't really view cinnamon rolls as a way of life. It's a nice treat. It's fine. It's all right, you know. Once in a while. Fight.
1: Are there going to be any preseason games tomorrow night worth talking about? Like, we got Ty Simpson, Fernando Mendoza out of the way tonight.
3: That might be it.
1: We'll see. I defy you, NFL preseason, to be interesting on Friday night. I defy you. And then we'll get to pick some college football games, too, because I got some picks on the card ready to hand those out. Until then, enjoy Drake Toll. My name's Josh Graham. This has been Westwood One Sports Night.
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There is a story that a lot of people care a ton about, but frankly, yours truly does not. 20 minutes from now, by the way, Panthers corner J.C. Horn will be our guest. Not the exterior junk that's on the periphery right now. This is a very frustrating thing. This is something that, frankly, makes me want to pull my hair out. Listening to people spend all their time

0: this week talk about legal matters and litigation and pro players and not talk about football. It's time to talk about college football games, not the exterior junk. The pros returning to campus story has been completely overblown. These were not program-altering players vying to return to campus. After being in the pros, most of them were class of 2022 kids that were told they'd be ineligible for this year. Thus, they went to the pros thinking they had to, thinking they had no option. Then you have the injunction saying that these guys should have been grandfathered in for the 5-for-5 rule that's now in place. By the way, those are the only players that would be granted, it seems, an injunction to play for this year. That one of these judge injunctions will allow to be out there, because you have the ACC and the Big 12 today joining the SEC and the Big 10 saying, if you played snaps in the NFL, you're not going to be able to go back to college or in the pro ranks. So that applies to the WNBA. That applies to the NBA. Fill in the blank. Also, going back to the impact on the sport, the national contending programs, they're not the ones dabbling in this. So this isn't going to impact a title. Ohio State and Oregon, they're not looking at class of 2022 players. Neither is Notre Dame. Marcus Freeman's made that known. The reality is, week zero is Saturday. Heck, you could say college football's already started with the FCS having games all across the country tonight. And by the way, usually week zero is a bunch of blowouts and uninteresting games. Not the case this year. It is an intriguing slate of week zero games this year. Ton of tension in Dublin. In a game you can listen to on Westwood One Sports. Year two for Bill Belichick after a disastrous year one in Chapel Hill. TCU, meanwhile, has had a ton of turmoil during preseason camp. A player getting kicked off the team and a brouhaha, and now an embarrassing egg on face moment for banning the one outlet that travels with your team and covers you, covers your beat from Fort Worth in the Telegram. That's not good. We have a meaningful conference game between NC State and Virginia. If you presume that Miami is going to be in the ACC championship game in Charlotte, that they are head and shoulders better than everybody in that league, who's going to play them? Nobody seems to know who the second best team in the conference is. So, Saturday's winner between Virginia and NC State, these are two teams that could be that second team. If you lose this game, that really sets you back. If you win, this is probably going to be, for both teams, a top three most difficult game on their slate. You set yourself up nicely to potentially be in Charlotte for the ACC championship game. There are going to be a couple of historic FBS debuts. Legendary FCS power, North Dakota State, in the Fargo Dome, going to host Jack State, first ever FBS game for the Bison. Sacramento State, going across the country to play on that gross, sad, gray field in Eastern Michigan. This is a reminder, this week, namely, it's a reminder that college sports, as beautiful as a sport that college football is, it has the worst offseason in all the sports that we care about. It's the closest thing that sports comes to political talk. Well, this and the WNBA nowadays. But in college, we spend way too much time talking about injunctions and lawsuits and litigation, and that's no fun. Does any sport do doomsday speculation the way that college football does? Oh, this conference is going to die. College football's over as we know it, etc. Who else does this? A PSA, just for anybody that needs to hear this across the country right now. College football has been around for more than 150 years. It is America's second most popular sport behind the NFL. It isn't going anywhere. It's also not a coincidence that the people who spend the most time talking about these topics pretty obviously detest college sports in general. That there seems to be the common thread here. The people that spend their Saturdays watching college football, that spend their time caring about the sport, those are not the people that are spending hours upon hours upon hours upon hours talking about Lane Kiffin's ass. We're talking about, oh my God, what's happening with this guy who was in Browns camp who might end up... There are football games this week. And there are good football games to care about and to watch. And here's the thing. Would be willing to bet whatever amount of money on this. At this time, a week from now, we're not going to care about any of these subjects. Why? Because ball is life, and college football is here. As a way to make a mockery of how dumb the discourse is with these issues that, by the way, aren't going to be issues a year from now. Oh my God, these guys are eligible to play, and there's a court injunction. Yeah, it's for the grandfathered in players, or the players that feel they should be grandfathered in, that a year from now there's going to be some clarity, a lot more clarity on, with the clean 5-for-5 rule that most everybody is in favor of. Here's the question we have, to have some fun with this. Who is a current professional athlete you would love to see return to their alma mater for one more year? Who is one pro athlete, current pro athlete, you'd like to see play one season of college, one more season of college? 310-840-4910. You want to see Patrick Mahomes play one more year at Texas Tech? Yes, Patrick Mahomes now. Go back to Texas Tech for one more year? You might say, well, Josh, he was there. He already had 4 years of eligibility. 5-for-5, baby. 5-for-5, you get one more year. We're just having fun with this right now. Who would you love to see say, you know, not going to play in the NFL or NBA this year? Or, heck, we'll even say MLB. Paul Skeens going back to LSU and pitching. Who would you most love to see return to their alma mater for one more year? 310-840-4910. And by the way, you might think this is a stupid question, that this is a stupid topic. But here's how much I believe in this stupid question and stupid topic. I asked a 6'6", hulking, future Hall of Fame edge rusher who has biceps literally the size of my head, Danielle Hunter of the Houston Texans, this question because he went to LSU of all places, and here's how that exchange sounded out at practice earlier.
1: With the news this week, I got to ask, how much fun would it be if you could go back to college and play for just one year?
2: If you go to the NFL and come back?
1: Yeah, let's say this year, Danielle Hunter goes back to play at LSU for one year.
2: I wouldn't do that. It would feel like I'm going from like high school back to middle school. Nah, I wouldn't do that.
0: There you go. Be like high schoolers going back to middle school. That would be a fun watch. Like, what would be the most, this is unfair type of experience? See, in the NBA, you'd probably think Wimby, but he never went to college. Can't return to college when, well, I guess if you want that to be your answer, Will Dalton is, the wheels are now turning. He's thinking, Wimby in Chapel Hill to play for the Tar Heels? That'd be great. Or how about this, Will? Your mic is off, by the way. Will Dalton, how about, since you are a Tar Heel fan, let's get Michael Malone reunited with Nikola Jokic for one year.
3: I mean, yeah, you could do that. I mean, when you originally asked the question, I was thinking Caleb Wilson going back to Carolina.
0: You would rather have Caleb Wilson than Jokic on the North Carolina Tar Heels?
3: I wouldn't, but if I had to pick somebody to go back to his alma mater. Actually, I had two answers to this.
0: What's
3: the first
0: the
3: one that
0: one?
3: Came to mind was Drake May in a football context.
0: Oh.
3: But when you expanded it out, then I was like, oh, yeah, Caleb Wilson. Because him, Michael Malone, some of the stuff they got cooking this year, I'd like to see that.
0: Yeah. I would also like to see Drake May play for Bill Belichick for obvious reasons.
3: No. Yeah.
0: Just imagine those headlines. Robert Kraft is pissed at Belichick. He took our quarterback, took him back in Chapel Hill. This isn't good.
3: Yeah.
0: Just the pettiness. Do we have... That wasn't the best quote from Danielle Hunter, though. This is easily completely devoid of context. No other context given whatsoever. Danielle Hunter giving us this gem.
2: Man, I like a whole variety of things, man. Vegetables, fruits. You know, I could eat pineapples all day. I could eat zucchinis all day. You know, those are my favorite vegetables and fruits.
0: I'm not even going to provide the context. No. Just Danielle Hunter, he eats quarterbacks for lunch, right tackles, zucchinis, pineapples, fruits, vegetables, whatever you put in front of him. Danielle Hunter's going to eat it. That's what he's going to do. Find that conversation with Danielle Hunter on our YouTube channel, searching Westwood One Sports Night. A lot of fun to catch up with him. Will Dalton, do we just have the image, though, for those who are watching on YouTube or on X at Westwood One Sports' account with more than 20,000 plus followers? Just looking at Danielle Hunter's bicep that is the size of my head, that's a real thing for anybody out there. J.C. Horn, Carolina Panthers corner, our guest in just a little bit. 310-840-4910 if you want in on the program. Let's go to Mr. Positive. Mr. Positive, tell me which current pro athlete you'd love to see return to college for 1 year.
4: Oh, my God, Josh, baby. Boom, shakalaka. Hey, real quick, your dad put up some great pictures of you in your radio career.
0: Oh, yeah.
4: Quite a journey, my friend. I'm very proud of you.
0: Thank you.
4: But
0: Mr.
4: to answer your question, you got to go with Aiden Hutchinson. Oh, my God, he's a warrior. He'd make these little U of M players be like middle school, sixth grade, because he's that damn good. He's so fast and so intense. He'd be at the quarterback within 1 second. I mean, you see how he plays. He's a warrior. He's got the warrior paint on. Oh, my God, as he gets psycho. Oh, it would be laughable. It's like the big fella with the 24-inch biceps that are bigger than your head.
0: Yeah.
4: It's like playing against kindergartners. I got to tell you, great question, buddy.
0: Yeah, thanks so much for the call, Mr. Positive. And he's friends with my dad on Facebook, apparently. He does post a lot. You know, that's the thing. If you do use the expression boomers, you know, they love being on the phone and posting on Facebook. A lot of pictures, a lot of things that are out there. Did have a neat experience going back to my alma mater at East Carolina last week. See, I wasn't on Westwood One Sports Night last week because I was out at Indian Beach, North Carolina, near Emerald Isle. We go there every year. It's fun. And I just decided, because I was meeting my wife, love that B. Soko comment, by the way, that Jalen Carter going back, that would be pretty fun, watching him go back to Georgia. But I was on the way, and Will, I took a 20-minute detour to go back to my college town while in the going towards the beach. East Carolina is located in the eastern part of North Carolina, you might imagine. It was like a 20-minute detour. I go there, spend some time on campus. It was the first day of classes. And Will, I go back to the college radio station where it all began 15, 16 years ago. And I just wanted to see the studio, see if it was still there. Didn't even know. And there were three college kids sitting in the lobby. And one of them said, I think I know who you are. And I'm like, my name's Josh. Oh, you're the guy from the scrapbook. What are you talking about, the scrapbook? And in the middle of this room, sitting on the coffee table, was a scrapbook that documented my career going from East Carolina to where I am now, here at Westwood One. And it almost brought me to tears because I didn't know they had done this, but the fact that they have been following what I've been lucky enough to do from a school like East Carolina that doesn't produce a lot of people in the media space, something that I'm certainly very proud of. And, yeah, proud to be a Pirate. We'll see how they do against Alabama next weekend in week one, but proud to be a Pirate. Cool story. 310-840-4910 if you want in and telling us who is a current NFL player you'd love to see return to their alma mater for 1 year. 310-840-4910. In addition to catching up with Danielle Hunter one-on-one, we did the same with Carolina Panthers star corner J.C. Horn. That conversation is next on Westwood One Sports Night. 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

0: question. Who is a current NFL player, or it could be NBA, or it could be Major League Baseball, you'd love to see return to college for one more collegiate season? In the spirit of the headlines this week, 310-840-4910. If you are south of the border in South Carolina, specifically in Columbia, you might answer that question, J.C. Horn, because that'd be quite a diabolical defensive duo to have D.J. Stewart and J.C. Horn on that side and Lenora Sellers coming back at QB on the offensive end of things. Had a chance to catch up with the Panthers' star cornerback, and here's how that conversation sounded. J.C. Horn is with us here, Carolina Panthers corner. The scuttlebutt at camp has been that that Bryce Young's had the best camp he's had as a pro. Is that true, or have you been taking it easy on him this camp?
1: Nah, Bryce's been doing his thing. You know, you can see he got a lot more comfortable, trusting his reads more, trusting his players, his receivers more to make, you know, 50-50 plays. Just sometimes it might be covered, he'll still throw it and give him a chance to make a play. So, nah, he's definitely been having the best camp of his career, but we've been doing our thing too. Don't let all the reports fool you.
0: Panthers GM Dan Morgan was talking to us, and he spoke about the importance of continuity on defense. That's why he wanted to retain Ejiro Evero, so you guys didn't have to learn a new defense. Yeah. And also, he felt it was important to add on that side this offseason, and he brings in Devin Lloyd and Jalen Phillips. Just how much have those two guys impacted what this defense can be?
1: Yeah, man, those two guys that and know what it looks like to, you know, play good and dominate in this league. You know, Jalen, anytime you can add a pass rusher like him, you know, make the defense way better, make me and Mike's job way easier. Quarterbacks don't have as much time. And, you know, a guy like D. Lloyd, I think just his attitude, his character is doing so much for us. Like, just the defense and all the young guys, be able to see him come in every day, how he attack work, how serious and, you know, focused he is in every phase of the day, the weight room, the locker room, the meeting rooms, and when he get on the grass. You know, he's just a great leader, and it's just his aura about him that lets you know he's a leader and a dog. So I'm happy to have both of those additions, and I think, you know, it'll pay off big for us.
0: J.C. Horn with us here. You're one of the leaders of this defense, and you took it personally during the season last year when people would fire shots at Ejiro Evero, and you made a point to say, we want EJ back. It's important that EJ's back.
1: Yeah.
0: What is it that people might not appreciate about the type of coordinator he is?
1: Man, just the staff, you know, how they prep us for games, to know what's coming, like, you know, in the secondary at least, just how they break down the film, you know, how they make it as easy as, you know, 2 + 2, and you know your job, and then it just be on us to go out there and execute it. And I feel like when that doesn't happen, a lot of it, you know, falls back on him. And, you know, it does work hand in hand. Like, we got to do our job. You know, Coach E, when he makes mistakes, he comes in there and tells us what he needs to do better, or if he could have that situation back, how he would have called it differently. But, you know, I'm definitely glad to have him a part of this defense. And, you know, they didn't help my football IQ just go tremendously since they came here in 23.
0: Let's get to the important stuff. In the locker room, you were known as one of the best ping pong players on the team.
1: Yeah.
0: How's the competition looked in that area?
1: To be honest, man, I didn't retire from ping pong. I ain't played in about 2 years. I blame Derrick Brown. You know, he didn't got me on that card table. And that's
0: you play cards?
1: Yeah. And I really don't even play cards. It's really only one game that I play. And he taught me how to play it. So
0: what game is it?
1: Bure. Yeah, it's a quick little card game. You know, we play it. It's all for fun. Just to talk shit. But, yeah, I retired from ping pong, man. But we got some guys that's pretty good. Bryson Tremaine, Shaw Smith, Mike Jack, they all be on the table. No, I let them have it, though.
0: That's crazy. So yeah. You just retired on top, said yeah. No one can play anymore?
1: Yeah, I mean, I wouldn't say it was when I was playing. Like, C-Mac was probably still the best in the locker room when I was playing.
0: Brian Burns?
1: No, I used to beat Burns' ass. See, that's the reason I got good, because he talked so much. I wanted to play him every day. And, yeah, I used to get him to work, but. You know, C-Mac and some of the specialists and quarterbacks, they used to whoop up on me pretty good.
0: Last thing for you. South Carolina, I've been taking some mess from people for talking up Lenora Sellers and talking about they got a new coordinator in there.
1: Yeah.
0: You're Gamecocks. Give me the case.
1: Man, I'm Gamecocks till I die. So, no matter what's going on, the turmoil going on, I'm always tell you that it's going to be their best year. And I do believe in, you know, Sellers. You're a specimen back there, new coordinator. And I feel like that go hand in hand with the quarterback. So we got to give him a shot. You know, we got the best pass rusher in the nation and Dylan Stewart.
0: That's true.
1: So them two are the most important positions on the field. So ain't no telling what type of season we'll have if they come out and ball. So
0: last thing for J.C. Horn. You hope one day to be in Canton.
1: Yeah.
0: Right before you got drafted, Luke Kuechly decided to hang it up. He goes into Canton this year, second youngest player to ever go into the Hall.
1: Yeah.
0: He's in this building. He's calling games for you guys. Have you ever picked his brain about some things? If so, what?
1: Not really picked his brain, but just, you know, talk normal ball with him. We ain't really got into, like, the details and schemes and stuff, but, you know, just to have a guy like that who is at the best in his league for so long, just have him around every day, like you said. He in here all the time. You know, before the games, he come in there, and he call it warming up my pads. So, like, hey, you warmed up your pads yet? Yeah, get him, slam him on the ground a couple times and warm him up. And, you know, for me, you know, that's just like younger me in high school. I got Luke Kuechly, you know, getting my pads and getting me prepped to go play out there on Sunday. So just having him around every day is, you know, a blessing in itself. And, you know, seeing him being inducted this year is – extreme motivation and let you know that it could be done. You just got to, you know, keep the work first.
0: So Luke Kuechly warms up your pads. He's throwing it down pregame.
1: Yeah. I guess that was one of their little traditions back in the day. So he kind of makes sure to keep it going with the guys in the locker room now.
0: JC, you're the best. Thanks for doing this.
1: Man, it's good seeing you.
0: Easily, after Panther games, one of the favorites for us. Win, lose, or draw, catching up with JC Horn. We'll shoot you straight, and apparently we'll kick your ass in ping pong, Blu-ray, you name it. We need to give a special shout out to the state of North Carolina. We added Raleigh-Durham to our long and growing list of affiliate markets. Let's use that as an opportunity, Will, to remind people that Raleigh-Durham, saying it like that, is an airport. Raleigh and Durham are separate cities. Raleigh is the home of NC State. Durham is the home of Duke University. Chapel Hill is where the Tar Heels are at. Those three places, they make up the Research Triangle. They call it the Triangle in North Carolina. Not to be confused with the triangle that Phil Jackson ran with Michael Jordan, who's also from North Carolina and played in Chapel Hill. You get the idea here. Shout out to our friends at Capital Broadcasting. Grew up listening to their stations. It's actually, I grew up 30 minutes north of Raleigh in a small town called Youngsville, North Carolina. To mark the occasion of our show now being on in my hometown, I'm recognizing a Raleigh, North Carolina landmark. Got a t-shirt on for those watching on YouTube, watching on X. The Rialto Theater is ran by a man I once worked for named Hayes Permar. And yeah, just wanted to give some love. I thought I was going to be original in wearing this today. And then I saw my buddy Chip Patterson from the Cover 3 podcast wearing this t-shirt today as well.
2: Really?
0: Upsetting. Yeah, wearing the same t-shirt. So it's a movement. It's a movement, what we're seeing right now. And as you can tell by the J.C. Horn and Danielle Hunter interviews, we've had a busy week in Charlotte. It was nearly busier where we had a planned one-on-one visit with ACC Commissioner Jim Phillips. Like, we had a planned lunch, the whole thing. We still went to lunch, but the visit never happened because of all this eligibility nonsense. The ACC today put out their statement saying they're following suit with the Big 12, the SEC, and the Big 10. So we hope to catch up with Jim Phillips sometime soon. I still need to get to him after he embarrassed me in front of all of my friends on TV taking shots at my Orioles, talking about the Cubs.
2: He does that every year.
0: He does that. It's upsetting. It's annoying. I'm glad you do. I'm glad you do. So we're going to find you, Commissioner Phillips. No, the funniest thing is the lunch still happened, and then Will Dalton sits down and orders a salmon. That's what he does.
3: Yeah,
0: he just sits down.
3: League's done. Just, you kidding me?
0: He just sits down and says, "Hey, you know, hey guys, nice to meet you. What's on the menu? Salmon. That's what we're doing."
3: It was delicious too.
0: Yeah,
3: it's great.
0: It seemed like it was good. Shout out to our friends at the ACC and J.C. Horn, Daniil Hunter, Ted Arowan McMillan, Dan Morgan. You can find all these interviews on our YouTube channel, searching Westwood One Sports Night. That's how you can watch us right now, in addition to listening to us, however and wherever you listen or watch. Greatly appreciate that. I see the OG dog here saying King Henry, Derrick Henry going back to college could be fun. Yeah, that probably would be fun, watching him go back to Alabama, out of a fact that Alabama hasn't really had a good running game since Kalen DeBoer has arrived there. This might be a good opportunity, Oliver Popular, to update the people on Ty Simpson. Anytime we mention Ty Simpson on the show, live updates of what he's doing, we have a sounder.
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0: 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Here's Josh Graham.
1: 20 minutes from now, my college football future bets. Before week zero arrives, all the future bets I am placing for the 2026 college football season. That's in Graham's Gambling. Also, we're asking this question. Who is a current pro athlete you'd love to see return for one more year of college sports? 310-840-4910 is the number. Drake Toll's he's up way past his bedtime and texting that the Paul Skeens back at LSU visual would be very, very funny stuff to watch in college baseball. Appreciate Drake Toll that follows our show here on Westwood One Sports Night, hosting our daily morning show. 310-840-4910 if you want in on that. Perhaps we can answer that question if there's time in a bit. We need to talk about former Alabama quarterback.
2: Don't give a about number 10.
1: Now, LA Rams backup, Ty Simpson. First round pick. While Fernando Mendoza has been struggling in Vegas, Ty Simpson has been thriving. In fact, Ty Simpson is the biggest winner of this NFL preseason. Statistically, nobody played the position better than he did. Tonight, Ty Simpson was nearly perfect. 18 of 23 passing, 119 yards, had a touchdown pass. In fact, this is how it sounded, courtesy of our Westwood One teammates. Noah Eagle, facing heavy pressure, Ty Simpson looked right down the barrel and did this. We'll get to that in just a second. Here is the final line in the three preseason games for Ty Simpson. 47 of 60 passing for 382 yards, three touchdowns, no picks, a passer rating of 109.9. He's going to be pushing Stetson Bennett for QB2 behind MVP Matthew Stafford. Sean McVay already said that they're going to keep three quarterbacks, but if the NFL frontrunner has their MVP go down, does McVay go to Stetson Bennett, or does he go to Ty Simpson? It seems those are pretty good options for McVay to have. Now, let's be clear. While preseason performance isn't enough to say that Simpson's going to be a dude in the NFL, let's not overstate this, it should be enough to silence the critics from way back in April. He was the story of the NFL draft in Pittsburgh. There was endless criticism suggesting that the Rams reached by taking him or that Simpson didn't deserve to be a first-round draft pick. Honestly, the criticism felt like it was coming from an ill-informed place. There's no group of people more obnoxious in sports than the air-quote NFL draft guy. You know, the people that watch the NFL and not college during the season, but then the NFL season ends, they get bored, so they dive into all the tape and then try to tell the people that actually pay attention to college how good or how bad these players are. And what felt lazy about the Ty Simpson, air quote, narratives, so much of the negativity felt rooted in that the playoff didn't go great for Ty Simpson. That he didn't look great in the blowout loss and got hurt against Indiana. But anybody suggesting that Ty Simpson isn't talented just is ill-informed. He was recruited to play for Nick Saban at Alabama. He doesn't just let anybody show up at that school and receive a scholarship. He was the Heisman frontrunner in mid-November. He lost the opener to Florida State, but then won eight straight games, and pretty clearly because he had no help on his O-line or in a run game. He got hurt, didn't make any excuses, but his performance dropped in a way that was strange. And seem pretty clearly connected to injury. Now that he's healthy, we're seeing what he can do. And he looks the part. This is just another example of the Rams being super well run. It honestly reminds you of what the LA Dodgers have done. Oh, not only can they pay, but they also draft incredibly well and develop well, and they win all these trades where they land Mookie Betts, and then they land Freddie Freeman, and some of the guys that they dealt in order to bring Tarek Skubal were prospects they acquired in trades with players that ended up not being good once they left the Dodgers. That's what good teams do. They just know how to do things well. So the Rams, they draft well when they do draft. Well, they'd say bleep them picks with the first rounders, but do well with the late round picks, which is why they feel comfortable trading those first rounders for guys who can help them right now, a la a Trent McDuffie, a la a Myles Garrett. They make tremendous trades. They go for it. They stay competitive, and they've been doing it for a decade now, this combo of Sean McVay and Les Snead. And it seems the draft pick of Ty Simpson and the evaluation there is really strong as well. Here was our Westwood One teammate, Noah Eagle, on the call for Ty Simpson's touchdown pass tonight.
3: With his special team stardom. Chargers bring the house. Simpson has to get away. Across his body, end zone. It is caught. Brennan Presley on the run for the touchdown.
1: Looking at the scoreboard, Rams 20, LA Chargers 18, for those who are keeping score at home. 310-840-4910 if you want in. Let's go to Rob. He's in Atlanta. Rob, tell me the current pro you'd love to see return to college for one more year.
4: Well, he's not current, but I was going to pull Deion Sanders out of nowhere.
1: Oh, my gosh. Bring him back to FSU?
4: Yeah, we need him, like, in a big way.
1: Yeah, you know, maybe you could use a quarterback. I'm with respect to Ashford, who I remember watching play at Stanford not too far back. Maybe getting Jameis Winston to play one more year for you might help. I don't know. He's still current. Could figure that one out.
4: Yeah, I'll take him to be the quarterback for the Atlanta Falcons.
1: All right, well, there he goes. Make sure we bleep that out. Yeah. There goes our guy Rob in Atlanta. We really do need Will Dalton. Usually it's just for free-for-all Friday that we need to remind people the Buzz Williams rule when he was at Virginia Tech prior to going to A&M and now at the University of Maryland. But when Duke comes to town, people get pretty rowdy. We're saying some things, throwing some things on the court. So Buzz Williams then grabs the microphone and says, guys, quit cussing.
5: It's an iconic moment.
1: Yeah. If you want to know who it makes most upset, it makes Oliver. Like, Oliver, put the headset on, put the mic on. You know, you can have your Oliver Buzz Williams type moment here since you're a Maryland grad. Like, would you like to have a quit cussing type moment, grab the mic and tell people what to do? Is he talking to us right now? Am I supposed to hear that?
5: No.
6: You got
5: no,
6: you got
1: no
6: so.
1: We got you.
6: Hey,
1: oh, there hey what's up,
6: there
1: Oliver?
6: You figure it out. Yeah, it's not that hard.
5: Figure it out.
1: Don't curse. Let's not do that. 310-840-4910 if you want in here. 300 markets across the country in Canada. It's what we're doing here. How would I answer the question, though? Who would you like to see return to college for one year? Because if you're doing what Rob did and you're going all time, well, then I think about my alma mater, East Carolina, and I think, you know what would be pretty cool with one more year left of eligibility? Watching Chris Johnson, CJ2K, go back to school. You know, the guy who ran the 4.2 4.40 before now unfortunately being diagnosed with ALS. That would be good if you can get prime Chris Johnson going back to the East Carolina Pirates. But if we're going current athletes, which again was the prompt, I'm just imagining what conference is Wyoming in now? Is Wyoming still in the Mountain West? Assuming they still are, how do you think Mountain West defenses are going to do with Josh Allen in 2026? Like, if Josh Allen said, you know, me and Haley Steinfeld, we just want to have a one-year sabbatical in Laramie, Wyoming. That might be fun to follow. They still are in the Mountain West. Because of course they are. In Laramie. That could be a good one. Maybe, I mean, Joe Burrow. I don't know if you can follow up that act. In fact, that might be something that Lane Kiffin has considered. Joe Burrow, what are you up to? Now I know what the rules of the 5 for 5 are, where it's an age thing too, and you don't meet this. We're just having a little bit of fun around here. That's what we're doing here. Hey, here's an idea, Lane. Maybe Jaden Daniels. Does that even give a laugh? There's a laugh. There it is. Here's the question, though. What number would Jaden wear if he was playing for the LSU Fighting Tigers? 5's taken. Might need to figure something
7: 55
1: out.
7: 55, maybe?
1: Well, in college...
7: Can a quarterback wear 55?
1: Well, college, you can wear, I think, the same number. You can have it on different sides of the ball. So, both guys can wear number 5, technically. Can make that work. Can work it out. So that's where my brain right now is on football. I should be thinking basketball, just because there are guys who age-wise are still very eligible, would still be in college if they stuck around longer. Like Cooper Flagg coming back another year at Duke. Like he'd be entering his junior season. That's a scary thought. Cooper returning to college basketball. Caleb Wilson returning to your Tar Heels, Will. Something that could have happened. You know, if they didn't make a coaching change. It's a fun question to really think about. 310-840-4910. That's the beauty of sports talk radio, where you can do these types of things. Another thing we can do is try to make a lot of money. We have a laundry list of college football futures to hand out before Week 0 gets here this weekend. And we'll share that list of picks with you in Graham's Gambling next on Westwood One Sports Night.
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0: It's already here. And we'll tell you why in just a few minutes. We got picks to hand out right now, though. Oh, buddy. We have all the season win total over unders lined up, and it wasn't planned this way, but all five of the season win total over under bets, the college football futures we're going to hand out, are all unders. We have unders across the board. We'll tell you what those are in just a second, but the question that we've asked in honor of the LSU controversy with the Browns player being waived and then picked up by the Tigers, leading to SEC, Big Ten, ACC, and Big 12 presidents growing a spine, which isn't something you see all that often, and banning those players from being able to participate, pro athletes going back to college sports. We're having some fun with it and asking the question, if you could have one current pro athlete go back to school for one season, which one would be the most fun to watch? 310-840-4910. Let's start with Cole. He's in San Diego. Cole, what's your answer?
1: How about Aaron Rodgers back to Cal State?
0: ACC.

0: NFC legend, Aaron Rodgers?
1: Yeah. Yeah, why not? He's already beaten Father Time. You know, let's see it. He's got a degree to finish. You know, send him back to Cal State. See what the old man's got.
0: It is just Cal. They're going to get upset with me in bear territory if I didn't correct you on that. I appreciate it, Cole. It's good to hear from you. Don't know if Cal needs a quarterback this year, though. They got JKS. Don't overlook Jaren Kiave Sungapuletele. They've had some good quarterbacks of Cal lately. You might have heard of this Fernando Mendoza fella that was there prior to JKS's arrival. They were so excited about JKS, they were okay letting Fernando Mendoza leave to Indiana. And here's the thing, they don't really regret it either. Because JKS had a really good year last year, they gave a ton of money to JKS to keep him in Berkeley. So we'll see what that looks like. 310-840-4910. Tom is in Pittsburgh. Tom, what's your submission?
2: Hey, so I got a former and a current.
0: Okay.
2: I guess he has technically not signed with the Rams yet, but give me Aaron Donald at Pitt as my current player. And then one guy that is just insane to watch, especially, you know, what he's doing off the field. Give me Johnny Manziel at A&M. The guy was must-watch TV.
0: Yeah, it's a good one, going back to Texas A&M. Fun Aaron Donald story, by the way. One of the first interviews I ever did was going to the Grandover Resort in Greensboro, North Carolina. It was ACC Football Media Days in 2011, 2012. Pittsburgh was just joining the league. And Aaron Donald was there. And Will, believe it or not, nobody was interested in talking to Aaron Donald. Kind of felt bad for him. He was sitting there and nobody was talking to him. So I went and just talked to Aaron Donald, who was twice my size, and had great conversation with him, incredibly smart and interesting. Great backstory, talking about his family and their weightlifting regiment and all those things. And all these years later, Aaron Donald still being talked about. That's what immediately pops into my mind. And then you're talking about Johnny Manziel. That was fun at Texas. How about we go to Brian? He's in Texas. Brian, what do you think? I just got a correction in my ear, Oliver. I said it was fun to watch in Texas, not at Texas. Not making the mistake to say that. You can check the tape. I'm pretty sure I said in Texas, not at Texas. Don't want to upset the folks there. Brian, I think, heard me right. Brian, what's your nominee?
3: It's good to talk to you, man. I would love to see CeeDee Lamb back in Oklahoma.
0: Oh my God!
3: And if you could have two, put him with Jalen or Baker.
0: Yeah, see CeeDee Lamb. Gosh, man,
3: He'd probably tear it up with Mateer.
0: Yeah, he probably would. He probably would. Thank you so much for.
3: If you see my.
0: What's interesting? I vote for the Biletnikoff Award, best receiver in college football, and I remember the debate was CeeDee Lamb versus Jerry Jeudy. I forget who ended up winning the award. I feel like Jeudy did, but I was team CeeDee Lamb from the very beginning. From the jump, was in on that. One of the best college receivers I've ever seen. Bills in Pennsylvania. Last one before we get to the bets, and then we'll get to more of your calls later. 310-840-4910. Bill, what do you got for us?
4: Yeah, I got two things. The guy that went back to LSU. He didn't want to go, from what I understand, but there was some rule that he couldn't transfer from Ole Miss over to LSU, and so that's why he ended up going draft.
0: The guys were not grandfathered in from the 2022 class, and thus he didn't have a choice to go pro versus playing college. So he went to the pros, and then you got the Colorado judge that had the injunction that said that those players should have been grandfathered in, players from the 2022 class, which he was a part of. So that was the reason.
4: Oh, okay. But my go back, and he never did go, was LeBron James. I'd like to see him go to Ohio State. He always wanted to go for either football or basketball, so that would be pretty cool to see.
0: He also said, and I appreciate the call, LeBron said maybe it was just to appease his Olympic coach, that if he did play college, he would have played for Coach K at Duke. Don't know if that's true with him being an Ohio State football fan, but we can always imagine what if. Kobe Bryant, before he passed, said that he would go to North Carolina, would have gone to North Carolina if he went to college. But then late in his life, he was asked it again and said, nah, I would have gone to Duke. So that's something that's often debated in the state I call home as well, here in the state of North Carolina. Let's get to those five unders that we have for the 2026 college football season. We call it Graham's Gambling, and it's time to make some money.
5: Sitting back, count money all day, you know.
6: It's time for Graham's Gambling. Let's make some money.
0: Let's start with the bet I'm most bullish about. Texas A&M, under 8.5 wins at minus 120. They lose Colin Klein, their play caller, who's now the head coach at his alma mater at Kansas State. They lose not one, not two, not three, but four of their starting offensive linemen to the draft. Good luck replacing that. They lose their best skill guy in Casey Concepcion, who was a first-round draft pick. That alone should be disqualifying in terms of their season win total. But then, unlike this past year at College Station, you look at Texas A&M's schedule. There are nine SEC teams ranked in the preseason top 25, including A&M at number 8. Six of the remaining 8 ranked teams are on A&M's schedule. Brutal schedule. And also not a believer that Marcel Reed is actually a dude. Just look at how he has fared when he plays in his biggest games, biggest competition. So they lose a ton. They have a brutal schedule. Under 8.5 wins at minus 120. In the Big 12, Utah, under 8.5 wins. Kyle Whittingham was there forever. Now he's at Michigan. The fact that you get this at plus money, at plus 125, is crazy. Because you bring back Dampier, who a lot of people know at quarterback. But the identity of Utah football has been the trenches with Kyle Whittingham at the helm. And that's where the most turnover is on this team. And now Dampier's working with a new play caller and a new system. There isn't a lot to like about Utah's dynamic. Let's say chemistry dynamic. And then when you think about who's most relevant in the Big 12 Conference, while they do not play Texas Tech this year, Utah does have Houston. Utah does have BYU. That's not going to be easy. And their non-conference isn't even a cakewalk as well. So under 8.5 wins for the Utah Utes at plus money. We're about that. Got two unders for the ACC. North Carolina under 4.5 wins. Pound it. They won 4 games last year and had the easiest schedule in the league. This year, you get everybody. You get Miami. You get both ACC champion participants from a year ago, ACC championship participants in Duke and Virginia. You get two of the dark horses in the league this year, Louisville and Pittsburgh. You never beat NC State, so they're on the schedule. That's not fun. Out of conference, you get Notre Dame. Good luck with that, a game that's going to be on Westwood One Sports. You go to Clemson, and you open up with TCU in Ireland. Just brutal. Where are the wins? Don't see it. Disaster. UNC's demise, strangely, has been understated. So these odds, all courtesy of our friends at DraftKings, who we'll tell you a bit about in just a bit. How about that? Under 4.5 wins at minus 105. And also, this might be the hottest take you hear. Miami under 10.5 wins. I'm sorry, but Miami hasn't won the ACC in their entire existence in this league, which is getting close to 25 years of them being in the league. And they always lose games that they're not supposed to lose. So let's just ask ourselves this question. Let's just ask this question. Miami plays at Notre Dame. Let's say they lose that game. How much faith do you have and Mario Cristobal to completely run the table from that point on. A lot? A lot of faith? I don't know about you, but I like Miami under 10.5 wins to say that they lose one conference game and lose to Notre Dame. Miami under 10.5 wins at minus 110. And this one is just completely off the wall. Sacramento State under 4.5 wins at minus 105. They are in the MAC, Sacramento State. This is their first year in FBS football, so they are not only climbing up to the new level at FBS, but they are in the MAC, and they are from Sacramento State. So they are playing at Eastern Michigan this weekend in week zero. They have trips to Central Michigan. They have a road game in Hawaii this year, just for fun. At Ball State, at Bowling Green. Like, I just don't think the travel is going to go all that well. And with them going to FBS, think that the Hornets of Sacramento State not going to have a good bit of fun. So there you have it. Graham's gambling, 5 unders for the season. Texas A&M's under 8.5. Utah under 8.5. North Carolina under 4.5. Miami under 10.5. And Sacramento State under 4.5 wins for the 2026 college football season. Again, we're asking the question. 310-840-4910. Current pro athlete you'd love to see it go back to their alma mater or return to college sports to play in one more year. We already heard from Pittsburgh, but let's go back to the city, the Steel City. That's where Cheston is. Cheston, what do you have to add?
7: I'm in Texas, but it's okay. It doesn't matter.
0: Cool.
7: I'm a Sooner fan, so my guy would be Baker Mayfield. If he could go back with the defense that BV has now, I mean, it would be something insane. I mean, he's got enough offensive weapons there. He's not like he has CD or, you know, those guys or like a Mark Andrews, but the offense is there. And of course, that defense that BV has built, I think Baker would get it done if he went back. But of course, it's all fairy tale. But thank you for taking my call.
0: No, of course, it's, yeah. I think Baker, yeah, going back to college is all fairy tales for sure. But that would be a fun thought. Easily one of the greatest college quarterbacks this generation. I think they did that list when they did the 150, the 150th anniversary of college football, the 150 best players. I think he was in the top 50. College football players ever. Let's go to Johnny. He's in Atlanta. Johnny, who's your nominee?
8: What's going on? I got 3 nominees. My first one is Jeremiah Love back to Notre Dame. With their schedule this year, they probably need him. Texas, Bijan Robinson back to Texas. See him with Arch Manning. And the last one, I hope I don't mess his name up, but the head coach of the Browns back to Georgia. Get Bobo out of there. We ain't been in Natty since you left. Come back to Georgia, man.
0: Todd Monken. All right. That's who we're thinking
8: Todd
0: of.
8: Todd Monken. Yeah, Monken.
0: There you go. I like it. Did all of those have an Atlanta flavor to it? Bijan Robinson, Todd Monken. What was the first one that he said again? This is testing my listening comprehension here on the show. Jeremiah Love was the first one he said there. Notre Dame losing both their top running backs from last year, both going in the first round, which is kind of nuts when you really think about it. Moving this train along here. Coming up, the most underappreciated player in the National Football League. And it's not close. Here on Westwood One Sports Night. 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
6: 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Who could make the jump this season? John Harbaugh's Giants? Tyler Shuck and the Saints? 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

0: still get to hear from all the Panthers and Houston Texans we visited with while out at their joint practice. They will meet in a preseason game Friday night, closing both their preseasons. Among the players we visited with, the most underappreciated player in the NFL by far. That's Texans edge rusher Danielle Hunter. Do you realize that he's on track to go to Canton? Was watching the Texans TV broadcast last weekend, and Danielle's name came up, and they referred to him as future Hall of Famer, Danielle Hunter. And I'll be honest, when I heard that expression, my first thought was, really? That's what we're doing? We're already there with Danielle Hunter? Come on now. But then you look at the numbers. 114.5 career sacks in 11 NFL seasons. Only Myles Garrett and TJ Watt have more sacks than Hunter since he entered the league in 2015. He's coming off a 15-sack season. 15.5 sacks away from being top 25 all-time in sacks. And as the 15-sack season would indicate, he's not showing any signs of decline. In fact, for those watching on YouTube, watching on X, if you're watching on YouTube, you can already find the conversation with Danielle Hunter that we had, the one-on-one that's there in our other practice interviews. Be sure to subscribe to the channel, like, comment, all those things. If you're watching, you'll see there's Danielle Hunter standing next to me, and his biceps, his arms, are literally the size of my head as we're standing next to each other. And he's 31. He's got more than 5 years left in him, you'd think. So that means he's going to finish top 10 in sacks easily in his career. Maybe even crack the top five. What makes him so underrated, though, as a player, is that he plays a premium position. Like, this is not, with respect, Joe Thomas spending his whole career with the Browns, consistently excellent there, and the only reason people didn't pay attention because he plays tackle. And it's not a sexy position that garners a lot of attention. After quarterback, receiver, and running back, edge rusher, that might be the most noteworthy position on the football field. They get to the quarterback. They get paid a ton. They do sack dances. The whole thing. Danielle Hunter, he's been this guy for more than a decade, yet people would scoff at the idea of him being a Hall of Famer. Now, it hasn't helped that he's played for two franchises that haven't been to the Super Bowl in a half century. The Texans, this is their 25th season, so, all right. But the Vikings haven't been since the 70s. Have they been since the Raiders Super Bowl? The pick six, and don't want to bring up bad memories for Minnesota fans. Don't think they have. So those are the teams that Danielle Hunter's played for. And here's the thing. The postseason is where legacies are created on the national level. Like, the conversation really started about Danielle Hunter when he demolishes the Pittsburgh Steelers, not allowing them to do much of anything in that playoff game way back in January. His output is starting to change the conversation. It's starting to garner attention across the league. See, for example, here was Texans legend J.J. Watt saying essentially all the things that we're saying here.
1: I've been saying this for many years, that Danielle Hunter is the most underrated player in the league. He legitimately is a Hall of Famer. Like, he should be a Hall of Famer. He is the least talked about future Hall of Famer in the world, in my mind, especially if he continues to do what he's been doing.
0: Exactly. The Texans, they look like a real contender in 2026. Watching the joint practice, seeing Danielle Hunter lined up all day with a first-round rookie out of Georgia, Monroe Freeling, and just making his life hell for an hour and a half. It's one of the more impressive things we've seen up close. He's a key piece on the NFL's best defense from a year ago, and they could be even better next year. This year. If Houston advances to its first Super Bowl, or even wins the damn thing in L.A., on Valentine's Day night next year, Hunter goes from being should be in the Hall of Fame characterization to maybe first ballot level player. And that's not a bad place to be for a kid from Jamaica that didn't pick up a football until very late. One of the more underappreciated players in NFL history, and certainly the most underrated right now, Danielle Hunter. 310-840-4910. I asked Danielle, because he went to LSU, hey, given the news this week, how much would you enjoy just to go back and play college football for 1 year? And he didn't really go for it all that much. You'll hear from Danielle, you'll hear from J.C. Horn, you'll hear from Ted Aroa McMillan, the players that we've caught up with at practice this week. Heck, you might even hear from Bill Belichick. He's in the news today. But let's go to William in Michigan, see what his answer is to this. 310-840-4910. William, we've been taking a ton of submissions. What are you thinking?
2: Hey, man, I got to say it. Like I said, I'm from Michigan. I hate the SEC. But 1 year, he left a little early. Give me Matt Stafford to the University of Georgia.
0: Going back to the dogs. I like that. That's great. Matthew Stafford putting up a ton of... I mean, there's a reason why he went number one in the draft. That's a great one, William. Appreciate the call. So the NFL MVP going back to college. Who's that coming down the track? The correct answer to that question is a mean machine wearing red and black. 310-840-4910 if you want in. A funny thing has happened with the LA Dodgers lately. Transitioning things to baseball. Since the Tarek Skubal trade that everybody claims broke baseball, oh, just simulate to the season ending and LA winning it all. Since that trade, the Dodgers have been a mediocre baseball team. They've played 22 games since that day. 11 wins, 11 losses. But it goes further than that. Like, pre-Tarek Skubal trade, let's go to the trade... Not the trade deadline. Let's go to the All-Star break. Since the All-Star break, the Dodgers are 6-16 against teams with a winning record. That would include the Atlanta Braves. And by the way, this has been fun to watch. Just how close this series has been. It is the closest that August has come to feeling like October. Atlanta against LA. Every game been tremendous. Tuesday night, it was tied 3-3 in the eighth. Ozzie Albies notching the go-ahead RBI in a 4-3 win. Last night, it was an unlikely hero that walked it off. Ha Sung Kim belted one to left to propel the Braves to a 6-5 win. Tonight, Chris Sale was the story. How'd he do? Let Brandon Gaudin from Braves TV take it from here. It's going to be a fabulous finish to this baseball season. It really is. Like, you have a tight three-team race for the NL pennant. LA, Milwaukee, Atlanta. Meanwhile, the Cubs and Phillies are right there lurking. Thumbs up, thumbs down, Will Dalton, Oliver, popular. Would you take all five of those teams in the National League over the Tampa Bay Rays, or whoever you view as the best team in the American League? You would not. You would take Tampa. Okay. Over those five teams. Will Dalton says no, too. Is this because Will Dalton is being a Yankee homer right now and Aaron Judge is swinging a bat?
3: It might.
0: Mm-hmm. Then you get to the American League. The wild card continues to be a zoo. My Orioles are only three games back in that wild card race. The AL West race is razor thin. Need to see the latest numbers here because haven't looked this up in a week. Was at the beach last week. Used to look at this every night. See if Yordan Alvarez is in AL Triple Crown territory right now. Nobody's done that since Miguel Cabrera in 2012. Before that, you go back to Yaz in 67 with the Red Sox. So if we're doing stat leaders right now, this is terrific talk. Remember that time that Josh pulled up the stat leaders in Major League Baseball? That was fun. Yordan Alvarez is the batting average leader at the moment by one percentage point. 3.19 to Luis Arraez's 3.18. And then you get to, well, that he's in the National League. So, like, if we're just making it the American League, okay, he's got a considerable league over Chandler Simpson. It's 3.19 to 3.08. 0.319, thank you. Yordan Alvarez, one home run better than Junior Caminero of the Rays. And he right now has the RBI. He's tied for the RBI lead. With whom? Pete Alonso. Red hot. Baltimore Orioles, hon. So that's been fun to follow as well. Fun finish to the baseball season. Can't wait to see how it all shakes out. Even though the Pro Bowl might not exist anymore, we spoke with three Pro Bowl caliber players one-on-one this week. You'll hear from them and say, what? Next.
4: The NFL season kicks off in less than 2 weeks with a Super Bowl rematch between the Seahawks and Patriots. Then the Rams and 49ers go in the NFL's first regular season game from Australia. And you can listen to both on your home for the NFL, Westwood One Sports.
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0: We've had a really busy week here at Westwood One Sports Night. Will Dalton and I went to Carolina Panthers, Houston Texans joint practice. Had a chance to catch up with some Panthers and with some Texans. And let's get to some of those conversations. Teteroa McMillan, prior to becoming the Offensive Rookie of the Year for the Panthers, the man they call T-Mac was an outstanding volleyball player. His high school coach even telling us, if he wasn't playing wide receiver in the NFL, he'd probably be an Olympic medal caliber men's volleyball player. So we were talking with T-Mac about volleyball and the ways that might help him as a football player. Here's how that sounded.
1: You know, me as a volleyball player, I was just a physically dominant player. I guess you could say that, or, you know, that not so many football players play volleyball in the first place. So just that alone just spooks players. And then when I hit, I just hit with aggression. Your knees, just being able to be a pogo stick, just coming off the ground, you know, meeting the ball at the highest point. You know, there's a lot of things that factor into the volleyball game that you can translate onto the football field, and I definitely feel like it's helped me a lot.
0: Will Dalton, Oliver, you're both athletes, so you know this. For those watching on video, on YouTube, or on X, you know that when you make a mistake, if you're T-Mac and the ball hits your chest, you do this number. You do the pat on your chest as if to say, that's on me. Well, this is the sports talk equivalent to saying, this is on me, because I forgot that this sound is part of a segment that we call Say What?
2: They are who we thought they were.
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7: As there's a drive in a deep left field by Castellanos, it will be a home run.
8: Come after me.
9: I don't come with the bull jump.
4: It's Say What?
10: Say What?
4: With Josh Graham.
0: Like I said, on me. I don't know how we would have been able to get through the segment without hearing Deion Sanders say the word bull junk. But
11: it's the out to left field for me. That's what does me in.
0: Because I introduced you unknowingly, to the great Tom Brenneman.
11: Yeah.
0: And then we walk away. You're talking to Tom. I get out of the bathroom and I'm like, you know who that was you were talking to, right? No, who was it? Tom Brenneman. Who's that? Fly ball to left field for Castellanos. That guy? Yeah, that's a thing. T-Mac, a really good volleyball player. He believes it helps him play football well. The same way that in the 70s, Lynn Swann was a ballet. Had a background in ballet, and that notably helped his footwork and ability to be the Hall of Fame receiver. He was. J.C. Horn, he's a corner for the Carolina Panthers. Got paid a couple years ago. He was a top 10 draft choice. Generally, if you're a top 10 draft choice, you might be a Hall of Fame caliber talent. Luke Kuechly, he was a top 10 pick by the Panthers. Became the second youngest Hall of Fame inductee earlier this month in Canton, Ohio. Luke Kuechly also calls games for the Carolina Panthers on radio, so he's around the team. And I asked JC about his interactions with Luke.
12: To have a guy like that who was at the best in his league for so long, just have him around every day, like you said, he in here all the time. You know, before the game, he'd come in there. He called it warming up my pads. So, like, hey, you warmed up your pads yet? Yeah, get them, slam them on the ground a couple times and warm them up. And, you know, for me, well, that's just like younger me in high school. I got Luke Kuechly, you know, getting my pads and getting me prepped to go play out there on Sunday. So just having him around every day is, you know, a blessing in itself. And, you know, seeing him being inducted this year is extreme motivation and let you know that it can be done. You just got to, you know, keep the work first.
0: Warming up your pads. How cool is that? J.C. Horn and Luke Kuechly with the Carolina Panthers. The Panthers were not the story of joint practice in Charlotte yesterday, though. That would be the Houston Texans, and specifically the Texans' defense. Danielle Hunter just ravaging the Panthers' front line. He was a delight to talk to. Don't know why I said it like Lieutenant Aldo Rain and Inglorious Bastards. My name is Lieutenant Aldo Rain. Killing Nazis. Business cousin is a booming. Danielle Hunter. With him being an LSU alum, we had to bring up the biggest story in college sports this week. Here's how that sounded.
3: With the news this week, I gotta ask, how much fun would it be if you could go back to college and play for just 1 year?
6: If you go to the NFL and come back?
3: Yeah, let's say this year Danielle Hunter goes back to play at LSU for 1 year.
6: I wouldn't do that. It'd feel like I'm going from like high school back to middle school. I wouldn't do that.
0: He would not do that. We did ask this question, though. Who is a current pro athlete you'd love to see return to college sports for just 1 year? 310-840-4910 if you'd like in on our question of the night there. Danielle was a lot of fun. Intimidating as hell. Especially Will. I wish you captured this on video. I believe you had to. Either at the end of our conversation or at the beginning, where he's walking up, Will, and when I go to shake his hand, he just grabs me by the forearm.
8: And no, I did it because I was chopping it up with Zay Jones because he had just come up.
0: Oh, that's right. So, man. Zay Jones, I don't call many pro athletes friends of mine, but there are a few that do check that box. And Zay Jones, entering year 10 in the NFL, recently signed by the Texans, he checks that box. We went to school together at East Carolina. A fun fact about Zay Jones, Will. Did you know that Zay Jones has the most catches of any player in the history of college football?
8: I think I did know that.
0: That isn't the craziest fact. He did that at my alma mater, East Carolina University. Do you want to take a guess who's number two on the list? Or where number two on the list went to school?
8: I mean, is he also East Carolina?
0: It is. Zay Jones is number one with 399 catches in college. Number two is his teammate, Justin Hardy, from East Carolina. Can we just stop for a beat and think how crazy that is? That two teammates together, there were enough balls to go around, for Zay Jones and Justin Hardy to catch close to 800 balls combined in their career. How did that happen? And I was unaware of that at East Carolina. Well, the offensive coordinator at the time was some guy named Lincoln Riley. You might have heard of him.
8: Man.
0: Because here's what's crazy as well. You know who's number three on the list? Ryan Broyles at Oklahoma, the place that Lincoln went next. Uh-huh. These are things. These are things that happen. Oh, we have one more piece of sound to hit. Bill Belichick, he met with the media in Ireland. He was talking about getting his guys the experience of being in Ireland. North Carolina facing TCU in week zero, a game to kick off college football that you can listen to on Westwood One Sports, noon kick on Saturday. And here was Bill Belichick sounding like a grand old time.
10: Well, I mean, they've already done it. A lot of our guys haven't been overseas, so you know, going through custom or going through the international travel and having to go through the whole passport process and things like that. You know, a lot of our players didn't have those, and so you know, that was part of the travel. The international travel is just a little bit different. Certainly just driving from the airport, you know, through Dublin's been interesting. And, you know, being on the wrong side of the road, that's been, you know, got to get used to that. That's a big one for us.
0: Bill Belichick's idea of sightseeing is, yeah, you know, customs. Yeah, going from the airport to Dublin, that was interesting. Yeah, and did you know that they drive on the other side of the road here? It's wild. Buckets of fun, Bill Belichick. It would be incorrect to say the college football season kicks off Saturday at noon. So we need to make an addendum here. College football technically kicked off tonight, Will. FCS had games all across the country tonight. Tons of college football games. In fact, this is me putting more work on Will Dalton's plate. Look at the FCS slate and see if anything really stands out to you as being super interesting. Not far from where I reside in North Carolina, Elon handed it to something called Glenville State. That's a thing. Austin Peay, the Governors, beat Gardner Webb 35-17. This is a true story. Do you know what Austin Peay's go-to chant is? Let's go Peay. Let's go Peay. And they once had a really good basketball player. This is a true story too. Named Fly Williams, who played at Austin Peay. So, naturally, the fans would chant, Fly's open, let's go Peay.
11: Furman, pretty good.
0: The Dens, 20-3 win against Anderson, South Carolina, whatever that is. There you go. FCS football, Will, fire it up. We've got that. We've also got BDOT, most entertaining guest in sports talk, that's going to join us in about a half hour. Dot might be the most controversial guest in sports talk because, low-key, I don't know if he likes Dolly Parton or not. I don't know, based on an ominous social media post where he said, I didn't know you guys liked Dolly Parton like that, was essentially the message. So we'll ask him about that. And apparently he has strong thoughts on the Chick-fil-A chicken and waffle sandwich that was debuted this week. I didn't have the gumption to order it when I'm inside the Chick-fil-A, which I go to each week, and I love the spicy sandwich so much, and then I see somebody order the chicken and waffle sandwich, and I see that you have to pour the syrup on top of it, and it's also not a spicy sandwich, it's a regular, and they got bacon, which might be a bit much. The structural integrity of the waffle is also damaged by the waffle or by the syrup itself. Do you have anything to add, Will?
8: That's such a missed opportunity on your part. Where's your sense of, exploration?
0: Says the guy who still hasn't done the Costco date 5 years after the bit. This guy. Fernando Mendoza. He struggled tonight. He's not ready. Is that okay? Let's talk about it next.
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0: Josh Graham.
1: Here's the beauty of us being on at this hour. Things happen and we get to react to it first. In NFL preseason, both first-round draft picks at quarterback played and played a lot tonight. Mixed results. Different results, shall we say. Ty Simpson.
2: Don't give a f**k about number 10.
1: That's our update cue for the former Alabama quarterback. Shout out to Roll Tide Willie. He looked really good. We could talk about him momentarily. The number one overall pick in the draft, Fernando Mendoza, not so much. If you have thoughts on what we saw from Fernando Mendoza and Ty Simpson, 310-840-4910 if you want in. B-Dot's going to join us 20 minutes from now. Most entertaining guest in sports talk will take us to grammar school. Now, starting with Mendoza, two things can be true at the same time. Mendoza's not ready to start in the NFL, evidenced by the interception he threw on the first series, too tall for his target, too hot for his target, throwing into a lot of traffic, went 7-14 through the air tonight. So it's true, he's not ready to start in the NFL, but it's also true that that's not some searing indictment on Mendoza that he's not ready to go day one. Because while there hasn't been a number one overall draft pick to start the season on the bench since, what, Baker Mayfield in 2018, this really still has been all part of the Raiders' plan. That's why they signed Kirk Cousins, and Cousins has looked good throughout preseason. He even played a couple of series tonight, leading a couple of field goal drives. Did it really shake out this way between the Niners and Raiders that 18-12 was the final score and all the points were scored on field goals? Well, Dalton, double check that. But think that's true, that the only scoring tonight were field goals and there were 10 field goals made between these two teams. Also, going back to Mendoza, just because several rookies

0: these have started right away, doesn't mean they were all ready. Ask Sam Darnold if he was ready right out of the chute. Or look at Drake May's rookie snaps a couple of years ago. It didn't really go all that great. This has been an important issue, a personal issue even, for Raiders part owner Tom Brady since he's joined the media space, talking about how young QBs aren't supported enough, prepared enough, and they get discarded way too soon. Look at what what's happening with 23-year-old J.J. McCarthy right now. Yes, Will.
1: 10 field goals.
0: Come on. Imagine going to pay actual U.S. American dollars to watch 10 field goals as the only scoring that you got tonight. Give credit to the Raiders. This is a mature way of thinking. They're aware of how bad they are, or at least how bad they've been. They have a new coach. Their best player, Max Crosby, he might soon be a trade piece, given that, you know, they've already traded him once this year. There will always be Captain Hindsight's out there, but remember, the Raiders, they didn't really have a choice. They didn't really have any other choice but taking Mendoza at number one overall. He was the only quarterback you could justify taking number one overall. You could not justify taking Ty Simpson. We could talk about him in a second. There really was no quarterback you could justify taking with the first five or six picks. So if you're one of those that said, well, you could have just traded back. It was a weak quarterback class. Mendoza had one of the best college seasons we've seen in recent memory. He is deserving of going number one overall. It made sense that he went number one overall. When you have the chance to take a franchise QB at the top of the draft, you do not wait. You do not push it off because you never know when you'll be in the position to do so again, drafting high enough to get one of those dudes. And if you don't have a certain level of quarterback, if you don't meet a certain threshold, welcome to hell, buddy. In this league, welcome to hell. You don't need your quarterback to be Pat Mahomes, Josh Allen, Joe Burrow, Lamar Jackson to win a Super Bowl. You need your quarterback to at least be Sam Darnold. You need your quarterback to at least be Jalen Hurts, to be on that level. Also, from a timeline standpoint, it's smart for the Raiders to draft a quarterback, pair him with an offensive-minded head coach, for them to start at the same time together so that Clint Kubiak and Fernando Mendoza can grow together. Frankly, the only part that's unclear about the Raiders' plan is when they're going to debut Mendoza. Like, when do you do so on the regular season slate? After the opener against the Dolphins, Vegas, they face a gauntlet. Three of the next four are on the road, the exception being Kansas City at home. And then you get Buffalo and the LA Rams. Good luck with that. And you might think, well, then there's your spot, Josh, right after that seven-game stretch, which, by the way, would put you into November. But even then, like, you have back-to-back road games you're going to start Mendoza with? At the Jets, at the Niners, then it's Seattle, and then it's at Denver? Brutal! So the best place to bring him in might be after that, and then you're looking at going to Cleveland right after Thanksgiving, but before the bye. After the bye, you get three straight home games, which seems fitting to be a good spot to play him if you want the best position for him right off the rip. But then that only gives you a five-game runway of seeing Mendoza his rookie season. And that might not be what you want. Do we have the Ty Simpson highlight from the night? Ty Simpson, let's talk about it. This is... How funny would it be if they handed out an MVP award for preseason? It'd be great. The same way Matthew Stafford won the MVP as the Rams quarterback last season, Ty Simpson, if there was a preseason MVP, he'd win it for what he's done. See, statistically, nobody's been better in the preseason than Ty Simpson has this year. The first round pick. Tonight, he was nearly perfect. 18 of 23 passing, 119 yards, and this touchdown pass while facing heavy pressure.
2: With his special team stardom. Chargers bring the house. Simpson has to get away. Across his body, end zone. It is caught. Brennan Presley on the run for the touchdown.
0: Shout out to our Westwood One teammate, Noah Eagle. Final line in three preseason games for Ty Simpson. 47 of 60 passing for 382 yards, three touchdowns, no picks. Passer rating of 109.9. Looks like he's going to be pushing Stetson Bennett for the QB2 job. However, Sean McVay, he's already said the team's going to keep three QBs on the 53-man. Now, same thing with Mendoza. Just like you shouldn't be paying that much attention to preseason performance for Mendoza, you shouldn't overvalue what this means for Simpson as well. It isn't enough to say he's a dude, but it might be enough to get some of the unnecessarily harsh critics to silence down from April. He was the story of the NFL draft. There was endless criticism suggesting that the Rams reached by taking him, or that he didn't deserve to be a first-round pick. And honestly, it felt that a lot of this criticism was coming from an ill-informed place. Like, there's no group of people in sports more annoying than NFL draft guy. Was talking with Ryan McGee of ESPN about this subject. And we were just chopping it up, and he said, yeah, man, it seems that the NFL draft guy, air quotes, watches the NFL on Sunday, doesn't pay attention to the college football season until the playoff arrives, and then once they get bored after the NFL season ends, they then just start pouring into watching the tape of all these college players and then telling the college people, you know, the people that actually do care about the sport on Saturdays, try to tell us who's good and who isn't. McGee then told me a story where he was sitting next to one of these people on a plane about a dozen years ago. And they were like, you know who's a sleeper in this draft? Who's going to be a really good player? Watch out for this Russell Wilson guy. And McGee was like, yeah, he won the Rose Bowl. Pretty good player. And when it comes to Ty Simpson, there's this sense that, oh, nobody thought that this player was any good. Really? You think they just hand out scholarships at Alabama? You think Nick Saban, who recruited Simpson, was just offering that out to anybody? Also, if it's just so evident that the minds were made up during the playoff and people forget about what happens in the regular season, he lost the opener to Florida State, then after that won 8 in a row with Bama, and the numbers were so good that he was the betting favorite to win the Heisman Trophy in mid-November, before he clearly sustained some sort of an injury in the loss to Oklahoma, wasn't really the same player after that. He never made the excuses, but you could just tell with his play. It's the drafting of Ty Simpson, it's just another example of the Rams being super well-run. They don't draft a lot in the first round, but they push their chips in and they stay competitive. Les Snead, Sean McVay, who've been doing this now together for 10 years, and They find ways to acquire Myles Garrett. They find ways to acquire a guy like Trent McDuffie from the Chiefs. They do well with their late-round draft picks. They don't draft a lot in the first round, but when they do, hey, here's Ty Simpson, and you should trust their evaluation a little bit. You want to talk about things that annoy, are just super annoying. BDOT's going to join us in about 10 minutes. He's not the guy that's annoying. We love BDOT. Most entertaining guest in sports talk. He'll take us to grammar school. One of the most fun things we do each and every week. What's annoying, these people, again, that you can tell detest college sports, that have platforms such as this one. They talk into microphones such as this one, and they masquerade as if they care about college sports. But in reality, the only time you hear them talking about college sports is to talk about legal matters. And, oh my gosh, look how broken college football is with professional athletes coming back to college. Like, it's very easy to tell that there are people out there who just detest what college sports is. We are not in that group. And a PSA to those people, by the way, or a PSA to people that suggest, well, college sports is broken irreparably or whatever. College football has been around for over 150 years. It is America's second most popular sport behind the NFL. It's not going anywhere. It's also not a coincidence that people, again, are saying this crap because it's the same crap we heard last decade when it came to pay for play and the same crap. These people, it's obvious who they are and they show themselves. It's now time to talk about college football games, not the junk, as we're going to call it here. Stop talking about the junk and let's talk about football. Frankly, the pros returning to campus story, completely overblown. These were not program-altering players vying to return to college after pre-pro stints. This isn't, oh my gosh, the Browns waived this player and he's going back to college. It's not Casey Concepcion going back to school. Most of them, these are class of 2022 kids that were told they wouldn't be eligible when they were making their decisions for this year. Earlier in the year, before that Colorado injunction, trying to see if they can get grandfathered in for this year. Speaking of that, the only players that will be granted this injunction likely are guys in that grandfathered in class of 2022. So it's an issue that will solve itself by this time next year. But it's not going to impact the national contending programs. It's not going to impact who wins it all. Ohio State and Oregon, they're not looking at class of 2022 players. Notre Dame's not looking at it either. And Marcus Freeman let his stance be known on that. So rather than talking about that junk, what we should be talking about is week zero is Saturday. And it's an intriguing week zero slate. This isn't just, a bunch of blowouts that we're going to be watching this weekend. There's real tension and drama in Dublin. We're going to be carrying Tar Heels TCU on Westwood One to kick off the college football season. It's year two for Bill Belichick after a disastrous year one. TCU, meanwhile, they've had a ton of turmoil. They're going to war with the one outlet that travels and covers their beat. Trying to revoke credentials, that's always a good play. Why? Because they reported about the player that ended up getting kicked off the team? Ooh, God forbid. So that's troublesome. You have a meaningful conference game in the ACC, this Power Four, NC State and Virginia. If you are operating under the presumption that Miami's going to be in the ACC championship game in Charlotte, that they're head and shoulders better than anybody else in that league, well, they have to play somebody in the ACC championship, and odds are that team's probably going to be right there at the cut line of being a playoff team. Why can't it be Virginia again? With Bo Prabula transferring in from Mizzou. And them having a bunch of fifth, sixth, and even a seventh-year offensive lineman there. NC State with C.J. Bailey. Last year, this game was 35-31 when these teams faced off. So, what... The winner of this game is going to be in a position they could be that dark horse, and the loser is going to immediately be behind the eight ball. That's big time. That you've got two historic FBS debuts, teams that are moving up to the top level of college football. Legendary FCS power North Dakota State, they're going to host Jacksonville State, first ever FBS game, and that's going to be in the Fargo Dome. Sacramento State is in the MAC, which is funny. They're going to face Eastern Michigan in that very dull and sad gray field that Eastern Michigan plays on. This week, if we're going to criticize anything about college football, it's this. They do have the worst offseason in sports. Like, it's the closest that sports comes to political talk. Well, this in the WNBA nowadays. But in college, we spend way too much time talking about injunctions and lawsuits and litigation, and that's no fun. It's not what we're here for. That's why we try not to do any of that. No sport does doomsday coverage and speculation like college football does. This conference is going to die. College football's over as we know it. Brendan Sorsby! College football rules. It's not going anywhere. And it's here, and the season's about to kick off, and you should be really, really, really excited for it. I know we are. Can't wait for Saturday morning, Saturday afternoon to arrive. BDOT is the most entertaining guest in sports talk. But there's a chance, based on the first question I'm going to ask him, he might be the most controversial guest in sports talk. And we'll tell you why when Dot joins us to take us to grammar school next.
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0: friend B. Dot is the most entertaining guest in sports talk. However, he might soon become the most controversial guest in sports talk, depending on how he answers this next question prior to our playing of Grammar School. You posted on social media, Dot, "I ain't gonna front. I ain't know y'all like Dolly Parton this much." The question is this: what do you mean by that?
1: I meant pretty much what I said that you so eloquently read just now, Josh. I ain't gonna front. I ain't know y'all really cared about Dolly Parton that much. Like, not just black folk, but just folk, period. Like, I knew that Dolly Parton was a cool, big-breasted woman that, like, people of my generation lusted after from different forms of, whether it's music or movies and that type thing. But the overpouring and the overshowing of love that I've seen on my timeline, it was just shocking to me. And it wasn't something that I frowned upon. I thought it was freaking amazing. I was at a show last night and I said, I hope that Dolly Parton felt this much love while she was alive. But I wasn't educated on her books and the literacy and her things that, and the money she had given to North Carolina when we had had hurricanes. And
0: you never went to Dollywood.
1: Never went to Dollywood ever. Never, not a day in life. Don't even really know what Dollywood is. I think I've heard of it a time or two, but I don't even know what the hell Dollywood is.
0: It's a theme park, and they have the most delicious bread, cinnamon bread, that is out there, and they have a lot of great food and rides. It's an amusement park.
1: Yeah, never been a day in my life. Never really heard of it. I'm a Carol Winds, Emerald Point, Wet and Wild kind of guy. But again, the point was not to be insensitive to the loss of such an icon. It was really just my bewilderment that it was that many people, and specifically the urban demographic that just was, oh my gosh, Auntie Dolly. Like, I knew we felt that way about Betty White. Like, I knew Betty White was our one. Like, Betty White is invited to the cookouts. Like, you hope that you can get trapped at Betty White's house and smoke a blunt with her. She's like Willie Nelson. But I didn't know that Dolly Parton quite held that title in our demo, and she does.
0: B-Dot's with us. He is the most entertaining guest in sports talk. We could still say that is the title after mm-hmm. that answer. To your point, though, she was the most universally beloved living American, it seemed like. Naturally, it's hard to be that well-liked in sports, but who do you think holds the most well-liked title? Like, names that immediately pop into your head are great athletes that never really won enough in order to tick people off. Ken Griffey Jr. comes to mind. Larry Fitzgerald, who's in the Hall of Fame. Everybody was just happy for Larry Fitzgerald. Why? Because Larry Fitzgerald never won anything so much to take something away from your team. It seems like Giannis, maybe before he forced the trade to Miami. Don't know. Who are you thinking of in terms of well-liked?
1: I don't know, man. Those are some great answers you gave. As you were asking, I was sitting there picking my brain like, gosh, like the guys who I like, nobody likes these guys. Like, they're jerks. But like, I think like maybe a Penny Hardaway. Could we throw Penny Hardaway in that conversation? Maybe, football side of things, maybe Barry Sanders. I think Barry could throw in that.
0: That's a great one. Who has anything negative to say about Barry? How about Grant Hill? The injury?
1: Yeah.
0: But he played at Duke.
1: That's the only thing about Grant. And the thing about Barry Sanders is there is a huge population that even though they understand why Barry Sanders retired, they're still pissed that Barry Sanders retired because we enjoy watching Barry Sanders play on Sundays. Like, he was doing video game stuff on Sundays against other grown men who are comparable in size and speed. So for him to just stop because the Detroit Lions wouldn't invest in an offensive line, and we want him to continue putting his body out there and risking getting CTE and being part of a Drewski skit. Like, I think we still love him in spite of.
0: Christian McCaffrey comes to mind among active players in the NFL. Don't know if people dislike Christian, and the ladies are attractive to him. Guys are envious.
1: Yeah, I think Christian could make that. I mean, I know that there's an audience that's of Panther Nation that's upset that he's no longer, you know, donning that teal and black, but that wasn't necessarily, it's not like he wanted to get out of here. He was demanding trades, you know, that's just part of the business. So I think there's still an audience that loves him, but I don't know if I would put him up there with Barry and Ken Griffey. Ken Griffey was a really good one, Josh. Like, Ken Griffey Jr., I don't think I've ever heard anybody say anything bad about Ken Griffey.
0: B-Dot is with us here. If you have submissions, you can shoot them in here on X at Westwood One Sports' official X page or on the YouTubes as well. Westwood G-Baby. One Sports Night.
1: G-Baby. Nobody ever had a bad thing to say about G-Baby and Hard Knocks. G-Baby.
0: R.I.P. G-Baby. Let's get to grammar school. That's the reason you're here. Would you like to explain the rules to grammar school to the uninitiated?
1: It's very simple, man. I give Josh three words or phrases that are highly used in the urban demographic. If Josh can get two out of three answers correct, he does get a satisfactory grade in grammar school. I think the last time we took off a week last week, but I think the week before, I think Josh went 3 for 3. I think he was just smoking, man, like doing his thing. Today we have our OG producer, WD, so he will have a lifeline where he can use WD. And WD always annoys me in this spot because for years, WD just always wanted to show off how much of the urban demographic he would know. So he would always like, ooh, I know the answer. Ooh, me. And it would really just mess it up because we want to see Josh fail. But over the years, I think WD has understood, this isn't about me showcasing how much of the urban demographic I know or the urban jargon I know. But it's more so to join around the fireplace and laugh at Josh Graham.
0: Let's get Will Dalton in here for a second because we need to hash this out. For those who are unfamiliar, B-Dot is based in Charlotte. That's why he still thinks of Christian McCaffrey's days with the Panthers, even though he's been a Niner for years now. Also, WD and I, we worked together in North Carolina, and Dot, that's where the relationship started there. I call Will WD. It's just now part of the nomenclature. But he's, since working with us at Westwood One, he's developed a few more nicknames to the point where we need to reassess what WD's national identity is. Dot, do you like WD, Linnell calling WD Will the Thrill, or John Mallory, Johnny Ballgame? After learning Will Dalton loves the movie Roadhouse and, in fact, looks like Patrick Swayze from Roadhouse's style,
2: and
0: he
2: Dalton.
0: Just calls, and his last name's Dalton, of course. Yeah. He calls Will Dalton nothing but Roadhouse. That's his name, Roadhouse. So which of those three nicknames do you like? Do you want to power rank the Will Dalton nicknames?
1: Well, seeing that I started the WD, because it's the WD. That's going to always take top rank as far as I'm concerned for egotistical, narcissistic reasons. However, Roadhouse is a high second, buddy, because you do give off that cool Patrick Swayze vibe. Like, you could definitely be him in Ghost type joint. Like, that would be a super vibe. Will the Thrill pause to that, Linnell? Like, Linnell, pause. First of all, don't call no other man the Thrill. That ain't none of
2: you. He just calls me Thrill.
1: Yeah, nah.
2: That's not like.
1: It's going to be a negative. I'm going to go with WD and Roadhouse.
0: And Roadhouse. We got it. Okay. What's the first grammar school expression or word?
1: All right.
0: B-Dot with us, by the way. Most entertaining guest in sports talk.
1: Okay. Here you go, Josh. Number one, when you're talking to females, if somebody tells you to pass the sticks, what does that mean?
0: You had your shot. Now it's my shot. Pass the sticks.
1: Good job. Very well. Very done. You know, I just wanted to ask that because I've been watching these silly videos on Instagram where these guys, like, they show you how to mac to chicks. And even though I don't need any of that foolishness, it's so fun to watch guys have these conversations. And dude will come in, he'll just say, hey, man, pass the sticks. Yo, enough, man. Pass the sticks, yo. Like, clearly she's not interested in you. Pass the sticks, bro.
0: See,
1: and I was like, yo, that's hilarious.
0: That reminds me of a story. Everybody pull up a chair. Here we go.
1: Oh,
0: this is the closest I came to getting into an actual physical altercation in public.
1: Wow.
0: In college, in Greenville, America.
1: Chair pulled up.
0: Buddy of mine is kind of a jerk. He's kind of a bleephole. He'll acknowledge himself as being that as well. But we're good friends. He's a loyal guy. He just got married earlier this year. He knows exactly who he is if he's listening to this. Mm. and works in the media space. And we went out and we were with a group of girls. We were a group of guys. There, we were the two single guys. There were two single girls, and me and Zach, I'll say his name, Zach, decided we're going, hey, you're interested in that one, and I'm interested in this one. Great. That's what's going to happen here. Well, Zach decided to shoot his shot a little bit earlier in the evening than he probably should, got shot down. She wasn't buying what he was selling. And he decided it was early enough in the evening. He started talking to the girl that I was putting in work, trying to, you know, get familiar with.
1: Yeah.
0: And we're leaving the place, going back to another like house party. And it got to the point where I had to say something. I was like, dude, what are you doing? And he says, and I'm not misquoting, he says this verbatim, Josh, I'm better looking than you, which means I deserve a shot before you do. It's what he said.
1: Did she hear him say that, or he just said that to you?
0: He said that to me.
1: Wow.
0: And I said something back that was a really good slam that I'm not going to say.
1: No, what was the good slam? We want to know the good slam.
0: He worked at television. I said, you are a weekend television host in Greenville, North Carolina. You're not hot bleep. Nobody gives a bleep, is what I said. And that was a pretty good line, the way it was delivered. And it's hilarious because...
1: neither one of you got the chick. Why are you sitting there arguing like...
0: Exactly. The next day, he apologizes, and it's like a Field of Dreams type scene. I had a baseball glove just sitting there, and he brought a baseball glove, and we just started playing catch after he apologized. Me and my guy just started playing catch. It's our relationship.
1: No, respect to that, man. That's one thing I teach my son, man. There's only two things that will break up a friendship between guys. Two things, man. Money and women. Those are the only two things, man. Like, if you disrespect a man about his money or you disrespect a man about his woman, that will end a friendship quickly. Anything else, man, guys can get past. So I'm glad y'all can move on.
0: Second grammar school word or expression.
1: If someone asks you, do you need that? What are they asking you if you need?
0: Do you need that?
1: Mm-hmm. Do you need that?
0: I'm going to go to Will Dalton. Will Dalton. If they ask, do you need that? What are they asking?
2: I'm a little stuck on this one.
0: I hate that.
2: Woo! Can you? And you know, Dot, that doesn't happen.
1: No, but I'm only happy because Josh thought he had it figured out. Like, Josh thought, I got one in the bag. Going to use WD right here. I know he knows it. And this is one that even WD.
2: Explain the context again, like the situation.
1: No, I will not.
2: Do you need that?
1: Do you need that? That's the question. Do you need that?
2: I mean, when I think about it, I think of like somebody that's drinking more than they should or doing something that a little more than it. Like, do you really need that? Like, type. But I don't feel like that's right.
0: So wait, ask the question one more time.
1: Do you need that?
0: That's, I mean, you gave a scenario.
1: Yeah,
0: when you
1: ask
0: the question.
1: If someone asks you, do you need that? What are they asking you if you need? Do you need that?
0: Okay.
2: Vague.
0: Do you need that?
1: Yeah.
0: All right. Thanks, Will, for not
2: getting right.
0: There goes Will. Do you need that? I'm not going to do the normal, if I don't know, guess for grammar school. I'll go with Will Dalton just because if he's wrong, I could be mad at him.
1: Good point. So what is your final answer?
0: It's if somebody's doing a bit much or drinking too much, or so asking someone if they need that, what they're saying is essentially is this is something you've had too much of.
1: Ryan, did you hear your Uncle Josh? Was he correct?
0: Ryan? You up this late? It's amazing.
1: She could do what she wants. I woke her up just to ask her this question. I'm doing grammar school with your Uncle Josh. And I asked him this because you always ask me, Ryan, tell your Uncle Josh, what does it mean if someone says, do you need that?
3: It means, do you
0: So what you're saying is I should have said to my friend, do you need that?
1: You need that? After that would have been a much better comeback. If you're like, yo, bro, do you need that? That's pretty much what you'd have been asking.
0: All right. Thanks, Ryan.
1: You guys there she goes.
0: Yeah. Thanks for nothing, Will. Thank you, Ryan, for participating in the show. All right. Last grammar school word or expression. I need to get this right to pass.
1: Her mother is going to kill me. She's got school in like 4 hours, and I got her up answering freaking grammar school questions. It's her first year in high school. Carry on.
0: Family.
1: Here you go, Josh, for the win. What does it mean if someone says dubs in the chat?
0: Dubs in the chat. I think that just means that.
2: God, I wish I didn't give up the lifeline now.
0: You didn't know anything. I did it.
2: But you can't use me now.
0: No, I can't. That's how it works. Dubs in the chat means that, you know, there's that page on X or on social media, dudes posting their dubs. I think it's like keeping a receipt, so to speak, like dubs in the chat. Hey, I was right. There's a receipt there. It was either that or like something involving fighting, but I'm going to go with the former.
1: What's your final answer, Josh?
0: I just said dudes posting their dubs like receipts. Like that's what they're saying, that there's some wins in the chat.
1: WD, are we going to give him that?
2: I don't know if we can.
1: I'm glad you know what it is.
0: What's it mean?
2: It means you. I mean, okay, like Angel Reese. When she wins, she goes to X almost every time, and she goes, dubs in the MF chat. That's it means you won.
0: Yeah. That's I think I deserve credit for that. I'm not usually
1: all this receipts and all this crap. It doesn't mean it.
0: Just dude, post in your dubs. Like that's what I meant. That's the example I gave. Like
2: that means having
0: no. It means that you are posting your. It's the hey. I won. That's. I see why you think it's a reach. I'm not normally one to give myself credit, but I think that's close enough.
1: See, so dig it. It came from streaming and stuff like that. You dig what I'm saying? Like, yeah. You win. Like, let me get some W's in the chat. Like, everybody who's watching right now, that was a win. We just got a win. Let me get a W. So everybody would put W's in the chat. Oh, you won. You won. You won. It's dubs in the chat. Dubs in the chat means we're winning and everybody in the chat is talking about it.
0: For the record, I'm not looking at the chat right now. For the record, I don't care what they have to say about this subject right now. I think I was close enough. Well, let them be the judge.
1: Yes, let them. Let us know in the chat. Should these be dubs in the chat for Josh or nah? You let us know W or L, and I'll let them decide. And you can let them know at the end of the show if you were satisfactory in grammar school tonight, Josh.
0: All right, there we go. Hey, by the next time we chat, nah, are you going to try the Chick-fil-A and waffle sandwich?
1: I don't know, man. I'm not pressed, man. I haven't been seeing any reviews that made me want to run out and get. I think they messed it up. Then they threw bacon on there, you told me. There's bacon on there?
0: Wait, I went to Chick-fil-A a few days ago. I go every week. And I love the spicy sandwich so much that I couldn't resist. I saw it on someone's plate, and I saw you had to pour the syrup on top.
1: No.
0: I'm sorry. I thought this was going to be a McGriddle situation where it's like in the actual waffle. And I'm like, you know, that can affect the structural integrity of the actual sandwich itself. And I just wanted my spicy sandwich with two barbecues and a ranch.
1: They overthought it, man. They overthought it. Yeah. They already got the waffle fries. They should have just made the waffle fries of a sweeter consistency and had syrup for those. You could dip your fries in the syrup and eat your chicken strips.
0: This year marks the 20-year anniversary of one of the first viral YouTube videos. Unforgivable. Give me a chicken sandwich and some waffle fries. For free!
1: I don't know what the hell you're talking about.
0: You can look it up. Check it out. I'm sure Ryan knows what I'm talking about. For free! For free, Dot. Love you, man. We'll talk to you next week. Thanks for doing this.
1: Love you back, gang. Get to
0: it. Oh, you need to finish this segment for us. We're about to put this show to bed. Usually I ask Will to tell us what's in Put It to Bed, but instead I'll let you tell us what people should do.
1: Well, if you're putting it to bed, I hope you got a rubber and some
3: last season, the Patriots and Bears went from worst to first. Who could make the jump this season? John Harbaugh's Giants? Tyler Shuck and the Saints? Dare we say the Cleveland Browns with Deshaun Watson? Westwood One Sports.
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0: to our friends with the Carolina Panthers and Houston Texans for helping us line up terrific conversations with J.C. Horn, Daniil Hunter, Teteroa McMillan, Dan Morgan. 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Like, comment, subscribe, all that helps us. Thanks to BDOT for joining us as well. How about this? If one pasty white, big glasses person isn't enough for this program, how about we rock two of them? John Fanta is going to join us on Free For All Friday. Big Specs, part of the Big Frame Gang. Pasty white guy, thriving in life, as are we. Should be a lot of fun when Fanta joins us to tell us about his new ventures. And we have Free For All Friday calls as well. Should be tons of fun. You know what else is great? Will Dalton, I have a bit of a sweet tooth. I like trying different candies. And tonight's MVP of the show is the sour wild berry Skittles. So it's not sour Skittles, it's not wild berry Skittles. It's both. Been a game changer here on the show. Just will point that out. So, recommend.
1: Interesting.
0: There you go.
1: Might have to try that.
0: You just might. Let's close out today's program by putting it to bed.
1: Speaking of sweets, it is the Great Cinnamon Bun Heist. So, down in South Florida, there was a report that this Uber driver stole more than $3,000 worth of cinnamon rolls this weekend. The way it went down was, so this woman who owns this particular bakery, who was doing business with the Uber driver, she posted a TikTok basically telling this story. And what happened was, she posted like a whole series of messages that she had sent to the Uber driver over the course of 5 hours. He was supposed to make a delivery at like 8:48 a.m. He delivered something at like 1:16 in the afternoon, but then it said it failed in the system. And ultimately what had happened was he stole about 300 to 400 cinnamon buns or cinnamon rolls that equaled $3,000, give or take. And she is opening an investigation into this. 400 cinnamon rolls. That's the total that it came out. So now they've opened an investigation. Uber's trying to make the appropriate actions and all of that. But $3,000 worth of cinnamon. I wonder what this Uber driver was even going to do with all of that. That's what I want to know.
0: I love cinnamon buns. I'm a card carrying member of the Cinny Roll Patrol. I love
1: the Cinny Roll Patrol.
0: Love cinnamon rolls. Oh, it's a thing, Will. It's not a thing. It's a lifestyle. It's what it is.
1: Oh, okay. I see.
0: Cinny Roll Patrol. I rock with it. It is one of my favorite treats. So I have much greater understanding for this story than it feels like you do. You feel like somebody who takes cinnamon rolls patrol, like, or takes cinnamon rolls for granted and view it as, you know, just a treat, not a way of life. It's unfortunate.
1: I don't really view cinnamon rolls as a way of life. It's a nice treat. It's fine. It's all right, you know. Once in a while. It's fight.
0: Are there going to be any preseason games tomorrow night worth talking about? Like, we got the Ty Simpson, Fernando Mendoza out of the way tonight.
1: That might be it.
0: We'll see. I defy you, NFL preseason, to be interesting on Friday night. I defy you. And then we'll get to pick some college football games, too, because I got some picks on the card ready to hand those out. Until then, enjoy Drake Toll. My name's Josh Graham. This has been Westwood One Sports Night.
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is August 28th, and it's the Drake Toll Show. It is Pete Souza filling in for the great Drake Toll. That's like 50-50. That's a good news or bad news, depending on what side you're on. But I'm happy to have you. Probably bad news that I'm in, but good news that Drake's out. Does that make sense? I'm here with Laura Menez, working the board in Southern California, and somewhere in Washington, D.C. is Addie Bates. And the question this morning, as we urge you to call in, 310-840-4910. Again, 310-840-4910. Not only, I got two questions for you. Do preseason games matter? Like, are you interested in preseason games? Do you put stake in them? And who should the Raiders start at quarterback? Because as of this morning, as of 4 or 5 hours ago, at the conclusion of the Raiders' final preseason game against the San Francisco 49ers in Las Vegas at Allegiant Stadium, Clint Kubiak still did not name a starter for the Raiders. Now, as Addie Bates likes to point out, everybody at this network wants Fernando to be quarterback one, except for herself and Chris Mack, our good friend from Pittsburgh. I would agree with them, by the way, so you can tack on one more at this network. And I think watching last night, I watched the whole game, or should I say the whole Mendoza experience. Again, Pete Souza in for Drake Toll on a Friday morning. So happy to have you as we wrap up the Raiders preseason and try to make sense of this quarterback situation. But I would appreciate if everybody would stop pretending that Fernando Mendoza was one game away last night from being the Raiders starting quarterback, right? He wasn't. And I'm not quite sure what Clint Kubiak is doing, but I do know when the season starts that Kirk Cousins is going to be the starter. And I don't understand any kind of gamesmanship. Could possibly be, you know, you want to keep your week one opponent on its heels? I don't think so. It's the Miami Dolphins on September 12th. But he still doesn't have a starter. And I don't think there's any way it's going to be Mendoza, and I think that's just fine. Like, I know that's not nearly as exciting as everybody wants. And I know it won't get you as many clicks as you want, right, if you're out there trying to generate some content. But Fernando Mendoza wasn't ready to be the Raiders' starting quarterback before last night, and it was very obvious watching last night that he's not ready and that the Raiders really aren't ready for him to be their starting quarterback. And you know who understands that? I guess you'd say the Holy Trinity in Las Vegas right now, if you like football and you like the Raiders. Clint Kubiak, their head coach, John Spytek, their GM, and the hand

handsome guy who wears the leather pants, Tom Brady. They are working on a new and improved Raiders culture, which, by the way, should have Tom Brady not wearing leather pants. Like, if you're going to have a good culture, should leather pants be part of it? If we're talking football and we're talking about how your owner's dressing, maybe your wide receiver or your quarterback. But when your 50-year-old owner is wearing leather pants, maybe that's a culture problem right there. I don't know if you saw the pictures of Brady in the leather pants earlier this week, but it might be worth a Google search. But the truth is that Tom Brady knows about winning football, and he knows about building culture. And I think this is a great sign if the Raiders do not start Carlos Mendoza, or Fernando Mendoza, not Carlos Mendoza. And here's the reason why. This Raiders organization won't start Mendoza because there is a culture shift underway. For the first time in a long time, the Raiders aren't putting their football team, their organization, in a microwave. Here's a great example for you of how we got here with the Raiders, okay? Aiden O'Connell is entering his fourth season with the team. He has had four different head coaches, and he has had six different play callers. He's the Raiders' backup quarterback, or now his third-string quarterback for the Raiders. One more time, for the folks in the back, as they say. Aiden O'Connell has had four different head coaches and six different play callers over the course of 4 years. This isn't like a prison football team where inmates are like rotating in and out and we have different coaches and players. This is the NFL. Oh, and the Raiders once upon a time were the best kind of prison squad. But in recent years, they have been a jailbreak, the worst kind. Unorganized, organizational shifts. God rest Al Davis's soul. It hasn't been the same since. We had playoff appearances with Derek Carr, but we never had the Raiders' glory recaptured. And when you have four different head coaches and six different coordinators, and you don't develop any quarterbacks, if you're Aiden O'Connell, you're basically surviving. You're not developing. But the good news is that Raiders era has ended. Fernando Mendoza was the number one pick because the Raiders believe he is going to be their franchise quarterback. Hopefully for the next decade or so, but not because they need him to beat Miami on September 13th. Kirk Cousins is going to start this year, and he's not an obstacle. He's an asset for Fernando Mendoza. And Mendoza, by the way, is the perfect guy to play number two. We all know, if there's one thing about this guy, we do all know, I should say, that he's extremely humble, a little goofy, which actually works in this regard, because you need him to be someone who can roll with the punches, right? Who can, at certain times, not take themselves too seriously, who is a sponge, who's ready to learn. We're not talking about a quarterback that's coming in. I watched the Vince Young documentary, which we'll talk about later on. Vince was the third pick in the draft, but as far as he was concerned, he was the best player in the world. And if Vince didn't start that year, there probably would have been trouble. Well, there wasn't trouble because Vince started. There was just trouble down the road. More of that coming up. Pete Souza in for Drake Toll. We want you to get involved here. 310-840-4910 as we tell you why it's great the Raiders are not going to start Fernando Mendoza. Even though we're still waiting on Clint Kubiak to officially declare this. Do we have the sound from after the game, Addy and Laura, from Clint Kubiak? Because this was a shock to me. We're still waiting on it? Okay, well, I'll read you the quote as we wait on it. Following the game, Clint Kubiak speaking to the media, which this is a big shocker to me. Here's the quote, okay? He gathers and he says, "I still don't think we need to name anybody." Talking about the Raiders starting quarterback. Raiders lost last night, by the way, 18-12 at Allegiant Stadium. Did not score one touchdown, four field goals. We have a lot of questions, and we want to watch the film and talk about everything with all the positions. Okay, that's a shock to me, because I think there's no way they won't start Kirk Cousins in game one. And I believe that Clint Kubiak is of the same opinion right now. But it still hasn't happened yet, which I find interesting. Now, I want to get more into the culture shift here with the Raiders, okay?

0: Kirk Cousins is part of the plan for Fernando Mendoza. He started 167 games. There is no one better for Mendoza to learn under. And in a situation where, again, like I said earlier, the Raiders have gone pedal to the metal with every single changing quarterback, every single changing coach, there has not been any development. Again, Aiden O'Connell, 4 coaches and 6 play callers in 4 years, right? If you're going to win in the NFL, patience is exactly what will get it right. And here's your point that you got to stick on, right? The old Raiders kept changing the plan because the results weren't coming through fast enough. These Raiders, John Spytek, Tom Brady, and Clint Kubiak, they're finally willing to give the plan enough time to produce results. And truth be told, I can tell you this. This is going to be a wonderful measuring stick for us as far as this organization and if I'm right about them. If the Raiders do start Fernando Mendoza, it's an unfortunate unchanging of the guard. But I don't think they will. I think they'll 100% start Kirk Cousins. And in starting Kirk Cousins, there's a level of acceptance that right now isn't the time, and I'm going to get into that in 2 seconds, but that the future is very bright. But the developmental aspect of Kirk Cousins' game needs to take place, and it's going to have to take place over the course of this year and maybe a little bit afterwards. And we could see him starting this year, but the immediate future really is an organization. It's not bleak for the Raiders, but it certainly isn't something you should be optimistic about this season. And let's just take a look at the division, right? You've got Sean Payton and Bo Nix in Denver. You have Andy Reid and Patrick Mahomes in Kansas City. And you have Justin Herbert and Jim Harbaugh in San Diego. In LA, excuse me. I'm old. Stuck in my ways, maybe. But if you think about that, right? Like, your division is jam-packed with talent. And the time is definitely not now. Here's the good news. Those three coaches are moving towards the end, probably, of their careers. Not tomorrow, maybe not the next day, but it's coming. So you've got a big-time future with Fernando Mendoza and Clint Kubiak. And there really isn't any putting it in a microwave. And look, if you guys didn't watch the game last night, good news, I did. But I also had the opportunity to listen to Rich Gannon call the game, or he was in analysis on the game. I was watching the Raiders feed, which was fantastic. It always does feel, you know, I grew up as a kid, like, loving the Raiders, right? Like, the Raiders. And it's not what it used to be. And when they play, like, they play the autumn wind in the commercial breaks and stuff, and I love it. But when it's like, and the Raiders are down 12-8 after, like, another blown drive, and they play the autumn wind going to break, it doesn't necessarily feel right. Like when you play that autumn wind song, that bum bum bum bum bum bum bum, you know, you need that to the sounds of like a Raiders broadcaster. Maybe even in recent years, right? God bless him, he's getting better now. But like Greg Papa, he's now the radio play-by-play guy for the 49ers, going through some health struggles. They do expect him to be back, by the way, maybe for his second game of the season, calling when the 49ers come back from Australia. But, you know, you expect that to be a little bit more celebratory of a situation for the Raiders. They play it in a preseason game where they're losing 8-12. Feels a little clumsy, right? But last night watching the game, it showed us that Mendoza isn't ready. And, you know, listening to Rich Gannon, he talked about he's getting through his progressions, but when he gets through his progressions, he's not quite sure what to do. When he is dropping back to pass, his feet are somewhat happy. And his balls, he's a live wire. Like he's throwing balls maybe with a little too much velocity and maybe high and away, just kind of all over the place. Now, I want you to hear, I actually have a show, the Pete Souza Show, and just a little while ago, I had a chance to catch up with Rich Gannon, played MVP for the Raiders, played quarterback for the Raiders. And, you know, when you lend, or when you start to think about the development for Fernando Mendoza and where that's going to happen, it is great news that he is going to be developing under Clint Kubiak. Let's take a listen.
1: You know, what got Clint Kubiak the job is his ability to, I think, develop that position. You go back to early parts of his career when he was a quarterback coach and then eventually, you know, being the offensive coordinator in Seattle and having the success with Sam. He's not going to give that up. Like, I think that's the biggest mistake coaches make. You know, you finally get to the point where you're recognized for the work you're doing. You become a head coach, then you hand those duties over to somebody else. He's not going to do that.
0: So the development of Fernando Mendoza is already underway. The only issue now is that preseason's over. So there really aren't enough reps for him to continue to develop at such a rapid rate. Now, that's the bad news. The good news is, knowing NFL organizations, like I kind of have a feel for them, Kirk Cousins is the dude that will work extra after practice. I can remember when I was with the I did public relations for the Charlotte Hornets, who at the time when I was working with them were the Bobcats, right? So Charlotte drafted Adam Morrison. Remember him, the guy with the mustache? Just like he looked like an out of work porn star who was about to be like an NBA player who was phased out rather quickly, which is what happened. But he was the third pick in the draft, and one of the reasons he never stuck. And Adam was a super cool dude, and he was a nasty hoops player with the fire in his belly, but he didn't want to do the extra work. And what I mean by that was, after practice early in his career, when maybe he wasn't getting the run that he got at Gonzaga, right? Maybe he wasn't playing as much basketball as he was accustomed to playing. The idea was for him to get shots up after the game or after practice with J.B. Bickerstaff, now the head coach of the Detroit Pistons. And Adam, who you would have thought was some kind of gym rat, they couldn't keep him in the facility. After practices, they'd be like, Adam, you going to shoot with JB? Take like, you know, whatever, 50 shots, or and then he was gone. Or he would just disappear and not take the shots. Reps are important early in your career when maybe you're not getting them in an entire football or basketball game. So Fernando Mendoza is now, because my belief is there's no way he's the starter. He's going to be the backup. So Fernando Mendoza is going to need to put in the extra work, which I don't think any of us have a hard time believing that he's going to do. But he's going to have to put in the work after practice. And here's another thing. We heard what Rich Gannon said to me. I'll tell you what he said last night. He said there are not enough reps right now in the day for Fernando Mendoza. That's how badly he needs development. That's what we saw last night. Like, this is not a guy who is ready to start and kick tail in the NFL. And the good news is this is a guy who doesn't need to start right now and kick tail in the NFL. The Raiders are no longer about throwing the program or the organization in a microwave, right? They're no longer about Aiden O'Connell's experience, four coaches and six play callers in 4 years. This Raiders regime is about development. And that development is going to take place over the course of this football season for Fernando Mendoza. But now, and we know the NFL, we are shifting to game prep, to game week, which means that all the emphasis and all the repetitions are based on winning that week. So Fernando Mendoza is the backup quarterback. He's not going to be getting the lion's share of reps like he's been getting in training camp, thanks to a guy like Kirk Cousins. I mean, Kirk Cousins has started 167 NFL games. He's good. He's good on reps right now. And watching him last night, he was 8 for 11. I mean, he didn't set the world on fire, but he certainly looked comfortable. So we turn the page now to the regular season. And now we await Clint Kubiak's official word as to who will be the starter. But I can tell you, come hell or high water, it is going to be Kirk Cousins. And that is going to be the right move. Patience is now a friend of the Raiders. Right? There's no more like, hey, let's figure this out right now because we need to generate money, or we need to generate excitement, or we need to go back and recapture the Raiders' glory. We just moved to Las Vegas. We've got another head coach. You know, it was Antonio Pierce, then it was Pete Carroll, and now we're settling down. Right? We've got Tom Brady with a big time role now. We have John Spytak, who is there because of Tom Brady, and we have Clint Kubiak, who's going to develop Fernando Mendoza. So on September 13th, when the Raiders play the Dolphins and Kirk Cousins takes the field as a starting quarterback and Fernando Mendoza is a backup, he'll be the first number one pick in the NFL draft since 2018, not to start his opening game. Baker Mayfield was the last one. Things have worked out okay for him. Imagine if he had started off with an organization that wanted to commit to him for decades. Or at least a decade. It's the NFL, right? That's what the Raiders want from Fernando Mendoza, and that is a great idea. I'm Pete Souza filling in for Drake Toll. Man, we are off to a hot start right now. I'll tell you who needs to get off to a hot start this year. Bill Belichick. And if he doesn't, the curtain could come down early for maybe the best NFL football coach of all time. We're talking about that. We're talking about the NFL preseason coming up. 310-840-4910. That's the phone number. 310-840-4910. Pete Souza in for Drake Toll. Give us a call. We'll be back in a moment.
2: 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And we've got the game live from Dublin, Ireland. 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

0: Laura Juris Dixon, Andrea Bocelli.
1: It's Pete Souza, and he's in for Drake Toll. Anytime we can hear just a little bit of the sounds of Drake Toll.
2: That ball had a family, a wife, four kids, living in the suburbs.
1: I mean, the guy is always charged up, and we are charged up this morning on Westwood One. Thank you so much for joining us. And once again, Pete Souza filling in for Drake Toll. Addy Bates producing us from Washington, D.C. Laura Menez in Southern California on the Wheels of Steel. And the phone number, 310-840-4910. Get involved. Do you put stake in preseason games? Or if you don't want to talk about that, tell me who the heck should be the starting quarterback for the Raiders. We're waking up this morning and Clint Kubiak still can't seem to find the time or the way to name a starter. So I believe without question that the job is Kirk Cousins. I'm curious as to why we have not named a starter yet. Maybe it's a week one thing where Clint Kubiak just wants to do it almost like, okay, now it's the regular season. Now we're gearing up for week one. Because truth be told, if we're really going to focus on what they're focusing on, cut down day is Sunday. And that is the question now is whether the Raiders are going to keep three quarterbacks, which I believe they will because Aiden O'Connell has played well this year. And there are a lot of questions around that quarterback room. But you also want to keep into consideration that the more time Aiden O'Connell spends under center this year for the Raiders in any capacity, those are reps that Fernando Mendoza could be getting. So we're looking forward to getting a little more clarity on the Raiders starting quarterback job. But I think it's clear as day that it's going to be Kirk Cousins. And I think that's great for the organization. More preseason football last night. Steelers playing pretty well. Will Howard playing great. Let's listen to a little bit of sound last night. This is the Steelers' first touchdown, a 13-yard scamper for Jermaine Bernard. Let's take a listen.
3: Joe Brady wanted to see Ray Davis return punts at night. He's done it during the day, and that's why he had him back there.
1: That was actually a muff punt, but I mean, Let's turn the page to some good news now. Let's get the touchdown.
3: Quick pass to Bernard, slips a tackle, and he takes it in for a touchdown. The rookie second rounder out of Alabama puts Pittsburgh on the board.
1: Now, the reason I wanted to let you guys hear that was because Will Howard's playing some ball. 9 of 15 last night, 2 touchdowns, 1 interception, and I think that's super important that you've got an emergence there for Will Howard because you also have Drew Aller in the mix, and there's no way that Aaron Rodgers is going to finish the season as the starting quarterback for the Pittsburgh Steelers. So the more work those dudes can get, losing last night, the Steelers did 28-27, that's good news. Again, Buffalo winning 28-27 over the Pittsburgh Steelers. My buddy who I call games with for ESPN, Lijay Douzable played 10 years in the NFL, and Lijay and I are going to Utah next week. Not like a couple's trip. We have a couple of games. We have Thursday night, Idaho at Utah. It's on ESPNU. And then we go across the state or just down the road really to Provo for BYU's opener on Saturday night. But Lijay played for the Jets and he also does preseason for the Jets. And he was doing Jets television with Bob Wischusen just a week ago. And he had the Jets and the Steelers. And he was very clear to me in his concern for the offensive line of the Steelers to be able to protect anybody, let alone Aaron Rodgers. And what a concern that is, right? Like if Aaron Rodgers does not have a solid offensive line to play behind, things could get ugly fast for the Steelers. And we could be hearing, hopefully for Steelers fans, right, more highlights and more sound of touchdowns like we did because they're going to need some good news. Addy Bates, Addy, you're a Steelers fan?
4: Oh, whoa. I'm a Saints fan.
1: You're a Saints fan. Well, slow down. You did say you cheer for the Steelers. Is that correct?
4: Where?
1: There she is. Hey.
4: I mean, I said it yesterday. It's so funny that my timeline is nothing but Steelers, and I have no idea why. I have no idea why. So, you know what? Maybe I am all in. Maybe I have to be all in for the Steelers because my Instagram reels is telling me that I need to be a Steelers fan instead of a Saints
1: fan. So you have no Steelers affiliation then?
4: No.
1: I think what it was, I think I'm old and it's early, and we were talking about the Seahawks' new owner, who we're going to feature in a segment we have called Biggest Losers, and that's coming up in a little bit. But he is a Steelers fan. But he's the owner of the Seahawks. Right?
4: I think we'll get into this next segment, so please stay tuned. But if there's some things you should never admit, it's that, hey, I'm a fan of another team, but I own this one, but I'm a fan of that team over there.
1: No, it'd be like if we had like 90-day check-ins for like post-wedding press conferences, and you'd be like, I love my wife. She is awesome, but I'm still having an affair with this woman that I used to date. Because I'm still a huge fan, right? And you say it. All right, we gotta save it for a little bit. But that's kind of what we're up against there with the owner from the Seahawks. Am I not? I mean, come on, Addy. That feels familiar.
4: It was really funny in the video when I watched it the first time, and he said it. I think he was expecting like a laugh, and he felt like Fozzie Bear, just like, huh? Waka waka, just standing up there like, hey, like he was just by himself. I'm like, guys, cut the cameras.
1: All right, executive decision. Really quick, can we play that sound? Just real, we'll go back to it. There's an ever-changing audience here. So can we play, where is that?
4: The Seahawks owner saying that he's a Steelers fan?
1: Laura, let's just listen to the Seahawks owner real quick. Well, hey, she says.
4: That's
1: all right,
4: okay.
1: Three.
0: I also happened to come to this country in 76 when the Steelers were winning the Super Bowl. So actually, I was originally and still am a big Steelers fan. Also, a little known fact, but I still watch all the Steelers games too.
1: Yo, I think, Laura, I think you have a new drop for this NFL season, by the way. I mean, that is amazing. Again, we'll get more to that, but that is your Seahawks owner. Mentioning a little bit about, hey, I like the Steelers too, which is like saying, again, 90 days into your marriage, I love my wife, but I still like my ex-girlfriend too, right? Or the woman I was engaged to 4 years ago, I'm still a fan. And and there was a dude next to that guy at the press conference. I don't know who that was, Addy, but that guy was like, yeah, okay, one more.
4: I still love how he said, I'm like, okay.
1: Addy Bates, everybody. Addy Bates. All right, let's get on to Bill Belichick really quick. I do want to hit this because I think this is super interesting. Coming up this weekend, the North Carolina Tar Heels, they're over in Ireland. They're taking on TCU. Again, if you want to know who this jamoke is on the microphone right now, it's Pete Souza in for Drake Toll. Give us a call. Let's get involved. Do you think Bill Belichick, do you think we're throwing dirt on this guy too soon, right? The phone number is 310-840-4910. I think we are. Unpopular opinion right now. But we've pronounced Bill Belichick dead before. I want you to, like, Belichick went 5-11 in his first year with the Patriots. Next year, Super Bowl champion. Keep in mind right now, everybody is burying Bill Belichick after one college football season. Now, he's the greatest coach in NFL history. But everyone, I mean everyone, is saying that he's dead. Now, I hate to use terminology like this, like groupthink. You know, but like we're all pronouncing this guy dead. And I feel like it spread like wildfire, like a virus. But I feel like when I hear this music playing behind me, there's a bit of an Undertaker tone. I feel as though we could be seeing Bill Belichick come back from the dead. Let's get another situation where he came back from. 2014. Patriots embarrassed the Kansas City 41-14. The famous Brady is finished game. Remember that one? Is the dynasty over? Bill Belichick, that was the on to Cincinnati quote. They won the Super Bowl that year. Now here's another one. 2018. And all of these things, right? After the 2000 season, when the Patriots went 5-11, people were like, wow, they probably should have kept Pete Carroll. This was a bad move. Right? In 2014, after great success, they get beat up real bad by Kansas City. We're on to Cincinnati. In 2018, an aging Tom Brady, the Patriots dynasty fading again, right? Belichick beats Kansas City in Arrowhead, then holds Sean McVay's Rams to 3 points in the Super Bowl. Afterward, what did he say? Everybody counted us out, but we're still here. Now, this is Bill Belichick in a nutshell. Like, chaos does not scare this dude. Michael Lombardi being investigated at North Carolina, right? Jordan Hudson just being anywhere near the mix. The fact that I feel like we've almost become comfortable with her being a complete, like, foil to our anti-hero, Bill Belichick. It's almost like The Sopranos. This is like one of the many women that Tony stepped out on Carmella with, but there some were more trouble than others. It feels like he's almost reined this one in, right? This gumad, I think they would say on The Sopranos, which is another way of saying woman I'm cheating on my wife with, if we're going to be real here. But he had a couple who he was unable to keep in line, like Jordan Hudson, and a couple who he was unable to keep in line, talking about Tony Soprano, at the beginning, that he found a way to sort of get back in line, right? So that's it. That's the underdog. That's the Undertaker chime. There it is. So the chaos now that we see around North Carolina football, which is Bill Belichick sucks, his girlfriend's a nightmare, his son is, we don't even know where. He just vanished. I would hope he's getting the help he needs, real talk. But he's vanished. They pulled the carpet right out from under us and him. The guy was a defensive coordinator. And then Michael Lombardi, his, like, consigliere, is being investigated and has been wiped out. Lombardi, the one who unceremoniously called North Carolina the 33rd NFL team. So Spygate, Deflategate, Brady controversies, Aaron Hernandez, right? Malcolm Butler not starting in the Super Bowl. Players campaigning about the Patriot way. Contract troubles. The Kraft, Brady, Belichick drama. For 20 years, the circus was in town in Foxborough, and Bill Belichick kept coaching and winning football. Kept winning Super Bowls. So the current like North Carolina dysfunction doesn't say that Bill Belichick can't operate. I think to me it says he's gearing up to operate in more dysfunction and things will probably go a little better than we think. And that's my point. UNC could actually be better this year. I'm not saying they're going to the Sugar Bowl, but I'm saying when you turn on ESPN or you turn on Fox or you turn on Westwood One Sports Radio, right? And you hear guys like me who sometimes can be carnival barkers. Pete Souza with you in for Drake Toll today. 310-840-4910 is the phone number. I think we can get wrapped up and carried away and thinking, okay, Bill Belichick's dead. But here's a reason why he's not on the football field for North Carolina. Year two versus year one. Last season, North Carolina brought in 70 newcomers, including 40 transfers. This year, 20 transfers. And the program actually was able to keep a lot of really good players. New offensive coordinator, adult in the room alongside Bill Belichick. Bobby Petrino is your offensive coordinator. Whatever you think of Petrino personally, the guy can coach his ass off. And also the recruiting worked out this year. Belichick signed a top 15 national class out of high school, and UNC lists itself as number 12 overall in the recruiting landscape for this past recruiting cycle. ESPN has them at 14. So either way, they're top 15. Belichick says the operation is night and day from last year. Better culture, better operation, and more talent. I'm not picking North Carolina to win the national championship, right? But I'm saying let's hold off on the funeral for Bill Belichick. After one, just one bad college football season. By the way, it was a first. We've attended this man's funeral before, and somehow, like the Undertaker, he keeps sitting up in the casket. I think First of all, and here's the last thing I'll leave you with. Not only do I like North Carolina to surprise people this year, I like the Tar Heels plus 9.5 in Dublin against TCU on Saturday. So there you go. Take it to the bank. If you're a Belichick fan, I've given you optimism. If you're a Belichick fan, I've given you, or if you're a Belichick hater, excuse me, I've given you a rational approach as to why you're wrong. I can't believe how many people I hear saying that Bill Belichick is going to be gone by Halloween, or Bill Belichick is as good as he is as an NFL football coach. He's that bad of a college football coach. I'm not buying it. Like, let's take a little bit of time. And why don't you talk to me in mid to late October? I guarantee it'll be a different narrative, which, by the way, I hate that word. Pete Souza in for Drake Toll. How are we feeling about losers? I'm feeling like we're about to talk about some of them on the other side of the break. Who are the biggest losers around the sports landscape right now? I think one of them might be in Seattle, or at least temporarily, before he jet sets back to Pittsburgh. 310-840-4910 is the phone number. Pete Souza on Westwood One Sports and the Westwood One Sports app, filling in for Drake Toll, Sirius XM 375. We're coming back. A parade of losers. Stay with us.
5: 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Then the Rams and 49ers go in the NFL's first regular season game from Australia. 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

0: 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What's happening, man? How you doing?
1: I'm doing great, brother. How are you?
0: I'm great, man. Happy Friday.
1: Likewise, likewise. So listen, I'm just getting my day started, and I'm not sure if I heard this right, or if I'm going to give you an opportunity to walk this back. But did I hear you say that Bill Belichick is the best coach in the history of the NFL? He has the sub-500 career record without one Thomas Patrick Edward Brady Jr. as his quarterback?
0: Bert, I'm not hanging out with you on a hypothetical universe here. I can't, because he had Tom Brady, and he believed in Tom Brady.
1: He did have Tom Brady, and he developed Tom Brady. Tom Brady has a career 650 winning percentage compared to Vince Lombardi's 750 winning percentage. But with that said, Pete, I do think you're right. And like Muhammad Ali once said, I think tomorrow night he's going to be able to say, after they upset TCU, we shook up the world.
0: I think there's something to it. Here's my point, Bert, and clearly you're a historian. And I think that the perspective of just having like years on planet Earth and just seeing enough stuff, when you block out all the noise in a silo, it would make sense that Bill Belichick would improve this season and that, you know, they would do things like you're talking about, pull off an upset against TCU or quite possibly cover the spread at least in a game in Dublin where it's going to be pouring rain and maybe some of TCU's new offensive weapons like their quarterback Jaden Craig will be slowed and a guy like Bill Belichick will be able to put together a defensive game plan to keep him in check.
1: You said the line's 9.5, right?
0: Yep.
1: Yeah, I think that's an absolute lock. I think they cover that all day long and twice on Sunday.
0: All right, Bert, man, thanks a lot for checking in. Have a great Friday.
1: Have a great day.
0: Now, there's Bert. He's a winner. That's obvious, right? But it's time for the losers. Addie Bates, is this our Losers of the Week segment?
2: Losers of the day. We don't do this weekly. Right. This is every day we find losers.
0: It's not hard to find sometimes, let's be real.
2: It's kind of negative. We have a lot of negative idiots, losers.
0: And we had joint practices too this week. So Wandale Robinson, what say you?
3: Checking Wandale for a concussion.
4: Obviously the hit on Wandale in this type of situation.
3: Cheap.
0: It was cheap. I mean,
2: I feel like all practice injury hits are cheap, though. It's practice.
0: Well, especially the joint practices. These guys have been dying to hit somebody else. And when you get together, that's when you see a lot of fights. And talking to coaches and getting ready for my ESPN college football season, you hear the phrase or the term competitive, not combative, right? That's like internally, like team on team, like, you know, Jets playing against the Jets. But, you know, once you get out of that silo and you're out there mixing it up with somebody else, yeah, you'll see some cheap shots.
2: Also, not to mention the Titans also had a couple of cheap shots. So, all right, Robert Saleh, let's do that. Let's just call them all out.
0: I like Robert Saleh. All right, now, here's the new owner of the Seahawks. I will be listening to this all season long, all day long. So you are introduced as the owner of your new team, and here is what you have to say.
5: I also happened to come to this country in 76 when the Steelers were winning the Super Bowl, so actually I was originally and still am a big Steelers fan also. A little known fact, but I still watch all the Steelers games too.
0: I love how I'm still a big Steelers fan. The way he says Steelers fan.
2: It's like he wanted one of those like things behind him, like please laugh.
5: I also one more time, to Laura. Come to this country in 76 when the Steelers were winning the Super Bowl, so actually I was originally and still am a big Steelers fan. Also.
0: Dude, you're the owner of the Seahawks. Could you imagine? Again, if you missed it earlier, I would say, I got married in June. I could only imagine standing up in front of a group full of people with my wife and doing like a 90-day check-in press conference and being like, you know, I love Christy, but I'm still a big Sarah fan.
5: Also.
2: Oh, you'd get your ass
0: Come on, bro.
2: You'd get your ass beat.
0: Oh, yeah, and rightfully so. All right, George Lombard Jr., he's also on the scene this morning. What's he got to say?
6: This date, the end of August. Ground ball. And it's booted, but recovered and then thrown away by Caballero. And a run will score.
0: By the way, Michael Kay is the greatest.
2: He is, but as an Astros fan, seeing George Lombard Jr. have his sixth error in six games, by the way. Sixth error in six consecutive games against my Astros. I loved that last night. I loved it.
0: Six errors in six games?
2: Yeah, he went to making Jeter like throws into turning into just whatever this is out there. It's pretty bad right now. He's bobbling. It's just... Obviously, he's young. He's a rookie. He probably needs to sit for a little bit. He's got the yips.
0: Is this the Little League World Series? Were you watching the wrong game? Did we get that sound from the wrong league, or was that actually Major League Baseball? I know I'm seeing Little League all over the place.
2: That was last night. That was last night versus the Astros. It's just a simple play, just a routine ground ball, and he just bobbled it. And then his third baseman, poor guy, tried to grab it, and the Caballero tried to throw it, and it was bad. It was a bad play, but. Yeah, we got some issues over there in the Bronx.
0: I'm still a big Steelers fan. All right, Pizza's in for Drake Toll. The phone number, 310-840-4910. Come back and join us. 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

0: Welcome to 1993. Yes, it is Pete Souza filling in for Drake Toll. And all right, let's jump out of the time machine. Let's get back. 7 a.m. Eastern Time, August 28th, the year 2026. The phone number, 310-840-4910. Give us a call. Do you think the Raiders should start Fernando Mendoza or should they start Kirk Cousins? Apparently, Clint Kubiak still doesn't know. Give us a call and let us know what you think about that. Also, let us know if you appreciate preseason football. Another thing we've been talking about this morning, do you think Bill Belichick will make it past November as head coach of North Carolina? I think he will. I actually think he's going to do way better than expected this year, and we are pouring dirt on one of the best coaches, the best coach in NFL football history, and one of the best coaches of all time. We're treating him like this pedestrian who can't find the door, and I promise you, he can find the door to the film room, and that can make your team a lot better. And in his second year in North Carolina, I expect marked improvement. And I think it starts with, at the very least, covering the spread Saturday, noon Eastern, over in Dublin, when North Carolina takes on TCU. We're now about to get into the segment of the show where we get to, I appreciate this one. Addy, what's it called? I can't find my notes. Where are you, Addy? Addy,
1: this is our obituary.
0: The obituaries. And this is where we hit Informer, right? No.
1: Well, this is Killing in the Name, and then the quickie is Informer by Snow.
0: So I was talking to Addy during the break about, she was like, do you know Informer? You know the song, Informer, which you'll hear in a little bit. I was like, Addy, I used to thread the needle at grade school dances to Informer. And maybe I'll show you guys in a little bit. But right now, as we get into this segment right now, and we do some obits, I got to talk about college football and college sports. All right, the big headline yesterday: the ACC bans pros from returning to college. The ACC now in lockstep with other Power Four conferences, establishing the restrictions. So this applies to football and men's and women's basketball. Now, who is ineligible? That's the big story, right? Well, any player who declares for the NFL, NBA, WNBA draft and didn't withdraw before the deadline to withdraw, or a player who signed a professional contract, or a player who appeared on a roster in the NFL, another pro football league, the NBA, the G League, or the WNBA. The big turning point, right, the flashpoint was earlier this week. It feels like forever ago. But when Daquan Wright and Xavier Harris left NFL minicamps because of that court order involving 2022 recruiting class people, players, and students, student-athletes, I should say, who didn't get that extra year, right? Like, if you were a freshman in 2022 and you didn't redshirt, your eligibility is exhausted. And with the new 5-for-5 rule, you actually, if you're a redshirt, you could play this year if you were class of 2022. So all those guys go to court, they petition, and the big story was, okay, we'd heard about it, but then it became real when Daquan Wright and Xavier Harris said that they were going to play for LSU, or Lane Kiffin did at least, right? Those are two guys who were in NFL training camps. But the treatment of the 2022-23 class, right, that created this loophole for these guys to do this, which brought about chaos, which, by the way, I do want to mention, it's so interesting to me. Like, are we witnessing the death of college sports with this obit? Like, I don't think we are. I think it's the same crazy stuff we've always been used to. And Lane Kiffin and LSU, right, they're at the forefront of this because players actually want to play for LSU. LSU has a ton of money. So LSU looks like the bad guy in all this, right? Lane Kiffin is holding the bag because guys like Xavier Harris and Daquan Wright, they're

0: like, yo, we want to play for you guys. Guess who people don't want to play for? Duke. So when Manny Diaz says yesterday, well, if something doesn't pass the smell test, let's just say that's not something we stand for. It's like, dude, nobody's banging down your door. Like, those guys don't want to play at Duke. And not that really good players don't want to play at Duke. But in this instance, we're talking about, and that's where I think we got sidetracked on this whole situation with this 2022 class situation. We're talking about like 16 dudes. So it's really easy for this specific rule and this specific situation for the Big Ten, the SEC, the Big 12, now the ACC, to say we're going to die on that hill, right? No more. It's like, yo, that hill's 6 feet tall. There's like 17, 16 guys, like I said. And we're not talking about thousands upon thousands of recruits. And we're also not talking about a bunch of first-round picks. We're talking about guys who went to play in the NFL, who were not good enough to make teams. And if they were going to be good enough, they were going to be backups. Now, yes, those guys can be super impactful in college football. But this isn't like we've taken a collective of the first round and been like, okay, guys, who wants to look and recruit some of these dudes? Like, enter at your own risk. Your alums and the rest of the college football world are going to give you a hard time. That's not what it was. It's actually 16 to 17 guys who kind of got screwed out of that extra year of eligibility who wanted to get back into playing college football because the money train pulled into the station about 3 years ago. And one of the places they wanted to play was LSU because that's where the money train took a huge stop and there's plenty of resources there. They don't want to play at Duke. So LSU looks like the bad guy. I just want you to remember that. This isn't hundreds of players flooding back into college football. It's actually an unusual eligibility loophole. More will be revealed with that. I think the key is, and I was talking to our good friend Drake Toll about this just about a week ago. This is Pete Souza filling in for Drake Toll on Westwood One. Remember the phone number, 310-840-4910. Give us a call and tell us what you think about the death of college sports, or maybe not the death, right? I just think we're kicking the can down the road till another judge gets involved. But when I was talking to Toll earlier this week, I was mentioning to him, I did talk to an executive at the Big 12, and the executive told me, hey, this Save College Sports Act is coming down the pike. And I think we had hoped it would get done before Congress went on, you know, they're like, what did Bernie Mac say in the Kings of Comedy? When we go on break, we go on break. Like, Congress, they go on break too. And they're on another long break. And when they come back, I do expect them to hammer out a deal, which will give us more structure. But the biggest piece of structure it will give us is maybe more of that college football player goes to school, college football player stays at school. He has one transfer in his first 4 years. If he graduates, he gets one more. That will restore order. And it would also give us an opportunity to see more stories like Vince Young. I watched the Vince Young documentary, the Netflix Untold. 2.5 stars, I give it. I'm a pretty hardcore documentary critic. It's pretty much all I watch. And, you know, I wish Vince had taken more accountability. And yeah, there's one point in the documentary where he talks about on the back end of his career when things were really kind of falling apart, he gets a DUI. And he's saying, man, I'm sitting in this jail cell and I'm looking at this arresting officer and I just want to like jump through to the other side through the bars and grab this guy and be like, don't you know what you just did to me? And Vince is inferring like at this point in his life, he's involved in so much turmoil that another DUI or a DUI for a guy like this is just headline after headline, right? More scrutiny for him, more soul crushing experience. My advice would be like, hey, Vince, don't drink and drive. And it was like he didn't quite even get there in the documentary. He was definitely looking for grace and forgiveness in certain aspects, but other aspects, I still felt like he didn't get it. Regardless, just like me and you, he suffers from the human condition, right? None of us are perfect. I mean, look at his upbringing. It was really rough. No dad in the picture because he was in and out of jail, so you feel for Vince in that way. So you get very happy when you see that once his career was destroyed by himself and by maybe the powers that be at the NFL, in the NFL, if you believe Vince, one of them being Jeff Fisher, you know, the NFL chewed him up and spit him out. And the University of Texas, the Longhorns, they saved his life. And he illustrates that. He talks about when I was down and out, just like I was when I was a little kid, coming from a rough area in Houston, Texas was there for me. The family of Texas took care of me when I was in my darkest hour. I truly feel like, and this is me, Pete Souza talking here, filling in for Drake Toll on the Drake Toll Show. 310-840-4910 is the phone number if you want to get in and talk about this and many other topics, including the NFL preseason and who's going to start for the Raiders. I felt as though they saved his life. The University of Texas saved Vince Young's life. Well, you won't see that anymore. Not unless we get this thing squared away in college football. Because is the player who really goes from Oregon to Texas Tech, back to Oregon, to LSU, to Duke, like, is that player... You see that, Duke? I threw you a bone after... maybe some of these good players do want to play for you. But we don't have a home for these guys anymore. We don't have a family. We have a transient nature. So would a guy like Vince Young in today's college football landscape, who comes out of the NFL a broken man, where does he go now? He doesn't have that. He doesn't have that family. That's it for the Obits. College sports may be in trouble, maybe not. Will Congress get involved? I don't know. Addie Bates, time for the quickie, right?
1: Yeah. Are you ready?
0: It's Informer. Of course I'm ready.
1: Okay, I'm going to give you the top five headlines in all of sports, and you'll react to them. You get 1 minute per headline, and then I get to talk again. Because you know what? I'm a comm major. I like to talk. Here's your first headline. Clint Kubiak is mum on Vegas quarterback as Mendoza struggles continue.
0: I think that we are coming down the stretch now to the start of the NFL's regular season. So Clint Kubiak is really sort of in game mode now as a manager of the roster and the game plan for when they play the Miami Dolphins on September 13th. So first he's focused on making cuts. And those cuts will take place on Sunday, right? Last cuts for the Raiders and the rest of the NFL. And secondly, he'll look at his game plan and his depth chart and starting lineup for that Dolphins game. And I think that's when it will be revealed that Kirk Cousins is going to be your starter. Fernando Mendoza is going to develop under Kirk Cousins, under Clint Kubiak, under Tom Brady, and under general manager John Spytek. That's the idea now. We mentioned earlier in the show, Aiden O'Connell, and the climate that he has been raised in professionally, four different head coaches in his four-year career at the Raiders and six different play callers. The Raiders are ushering that out. There's stability in this new operation. Fernando Mendoza is going to be a part of it, but he's not going to be a part of it right away. He's going to develop.
1: Here's your next headline. McCarthy says Steelers' four quarterbacks have earned spots.
0: I mean, what does that even mean? You know, I mean, like, to me, what that means is Aaron Rodgers is going to get hurt. Like, I really believe you keep one of those guys, right? You put him on the practice squad, whether that is Will Howard. Maybe that's who it is. Howard played well last night. Steelers lost 28-27 to Buffalo. But at some point, you do want to stay quarterback heavy because I don't think that Aaron Rodgers can last the season, and I don't think Mike McCarthy thinks he can either. And their offensive line, especially in the preseason, has really been lacking. So there's a lot of reason to think the Steelers could be going through some of those backups. There's also a reason to think, to be fair, that Mike McCarthy gets the best out of his quarterbacks. He did it with Aaron Rodgers, and he did it with Dak Prescott, and he's looking to do it with Aaron Rodgers again. But Father Time is undefeated, and if you watched Aaron Rodgers last year like I did, there's no reason to believe all of a sudden he's not going to avoid contact like the plague. And if he does get hit, it could mean a couple missed games.
1: So Mike McCarthy's pretty sure on his four quarterbacks. Here's your next headline. The Browns' Todd Monken is noncommittal on a four-quarterback room as Dylan Gabriel shines.
0: Look, it's a mess in Cleveland. It's funny because I believe Shedeur Sanders should be the starter, hands down. But then I've talked to people around the Browns organization, and like, there's a fund. This is the Browns for you, by the way. Like, okay, four quarterbacks, whatever. But like, you're going to start Deshaun Watson. And again, when I talk to people that I know around the Browns, they tell me, hey, man, Deshaun Watson is loved by his teammates. Deshaun Watson is loved by everybody in the building. He's an amazing guy that has mentored not only Dylan Gabriel, but Shedeur Sanders. And we got to give him a shot here. I feel as though the Browns are like, you know, you date a woman for like a year and a half. And towards the past, like in the last 8 months, you're like, this is a bad relationship. I got to get out of this. But you're like, I spent so much money on her. I got to make this work. You don't got to make it work. Just turn the page. No more Deshaun Watson. You should be starting Shedeur Sanders and getting closer to a solution. But I guess he's like the good guy of the year inside the building. So I don't know about the four quarterbacks, but I know it's getting interesting in Cleveland.
1: Whew. Something else that's getting interesting. Here's your next headline. Tony Romo, he accepts full responsibility for his actions, his camp says.
0: Hey, that's Tony. I mean, really, like as much as we get frustrated with the transgression, and drinking and driving is ridiculous. It's a very selfish crime. And look, I'm nobody to judge. I'm sober almost 15 years. I have made my share of transgressions behind the wheel and on the streets. But when something like that does happen, you want to see someone be accountable. And I think him accepting full responsibility and not fighting this and making a huge deal out of it actually helps him get back on the air at CBS. I think there is still a window for him to be back on our television screens and screens overall, calling games with Jim Nantz when we get into the football season. But the problem is, you know, J.J. Watt's been named that number one analyst with Jim Nantz. So I don't know. We'll see what happens with Romo. But it starts with accountability. So I like that.
1: I don't know, Jim. Here's your final headline, and we're going to go to the diamond for this one. Chris Sale tops 100 miles per hour and throws a complete game as the Braves sweep the Dodgers.
0: I freaking love it. I'm an old school baseball guy. I know you're a new school baseball woman, but like, I love guys pitching complete games, throwing 100 miles per hour. So many times, you know, I call college baseball for ESPN. And I can't tell you how many times, like, I have seen a great effort completely had the plug pulled on it by a pitch count, or we've got to get to the bullpen to see what this guy can do. And at some point, it's like, this dude's in a rhythm. He's going to go. Let's let him go the whole game. I don't care. You know, he's throwing 100. I love it. It reminds me of old school baseball, and it actually brings me closer to the table.
1: I actually love that you said that. When I was in high school, I used to keep stats for our baseball team, and we had a pitcher who was pitching really well, but his pitch count was getting up there. And coach looks at me, and he goes, should I pull him? I was like, no, why? Why? And what does he do? He pulls him. And then the next guy comes up for the next somebody in the bullpen and a dinger. And he looks at me, he's like, you're right. I was like, no, just let him go. He's at a flow state. Just let him go.
0: I think it's a fun – and Addy, you know more about baseball than I do, but I think that is a fundamental problem right now. With sports, you could say analytics served us so well, but now I feel as though we could be on the other side of that. And situations like we talked about, you're taking out a starter who is rolling and is about to have a career night, which for him not only is it's esteem building and confidence building for him, but it's good for the rest of your team because hopefully you get a win if you stay with the hot guy. So yeah, I love that.
1: Absolutely, and those are your headlines of the day.
0: All right, Addy Bates, ladies and gentlemen, take a bow. By the way, Addy, so this is how you do it, real quick. So if you guys are, you can't see this, but the song Informer is playing. And I told Addy I used to thread the needle, like in 1992. So you go, threading the needle is like this. You hold your, I have no shoes
2: what
0: on.
2: What in the world?
0: You hold your foot like this. Right now, if you're listening on the radio, I'm holding my left leg with my right hand, and it's bent like right above my knee. And then you would jump through it with your right leg, hence threading the needle. Hard to imagine, right? But I could do it.
1: I gotta look this up now. I gotta look this up during the break.
0: Unfortunately, other people do too now because I did a terrible job of describing it. It's Friday. 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Pete Souza in for Drake Toll. 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Is Bill Belichick going to have a better season? Are the Raiders going to start Fernando Mendoza? What do you think about preseason football? 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

0: It's Pete Souza filling in for Drake Toll. I heard he's getting fitted for another fur coat. So, I mean, if you think about that guy, he is out there, Drake Toll with the Savannah Bananas, in like the dead of summer, in all that heat, with that fur coat on. Now, Drake is so high profile that apparently in every city, they have a dry cleaners that he goes to. And he has, you know, soup to nuts, smelling like a rose afterwards, right? But, I mean, it's been a while. It's been that same fur coat. So, apparently, he's getting fitted for another one. And he will be back on Monday with a new fur coat and a new attitude. Because, you know, you get a new fur coat, man, you're feeling pretty good about yourself. Pete Souza in for my man Drake Toll. 310-840-4910 is the phone number. Bill Belichick back on the sidelines in just about 24 hours. Like, they're in Dublin right now. North Carolina is preparing to lock horns with TCU. North Carolina, a 9.5-point underdog. I not only believe that North Carolina will cover the spread, I also believe that Bill Belichick is going to make a lot of people look stupid this year. And what I mean by that is a lot of folks have this groupthink approach. Folks in and out of sports media, for some reason, everyone has put a fork in Bill Belichick. Now, this is the guy who found a way to win through. I want you to remember this. And this was not something he knew was going on or that was okay in any respect, but he had a murderer playing on his football team. We look back and literally, like, that happened with Aaron Hernandez. And somehow he found a way to go to the Super Bowl the next year. Right? Like, Deflategate, Spygate. My owner hates me. My quarterback doesn't like me. He still hasn't seemed to figure out how to navigate the female situation, which, by the way, as a man, I can tell you, that is undefeated. So hopefully he's figured that out. But that is another, like, sign of chaos that he has done so well in working through chaos in his life. You hope that his son is doing okay, Stephen, who used to call the defense for North Carolina. He's out now. Bill takes over that role, which is maybe a plus. And you have Bobby Petrino as your offensive coordinator. You've kept a lot of players at North Carolina. You've also brought in what ESPN has ranked the 14th ranked recruiting class in college football. So I'm not ready to put a fork in this guy yet. What do you guys think? Go ahead and give us a call. 310-840-4910 is the phone number. I'm not sure who's going to be the Raiders starting quarterback. And the reason why I say I'm not sure is because I got to take Clint Kubiak at his word. Ladies, do we have the sound of Clint? We got it, baby. All right, so here is Clint Kubiak. This is just hours ago, following the Raiders' preseason loss to the 49ers at Allegiant Stadium. Watching the game, and we'll get into what I saw and what other experts saw from Kirk Cousins and Fernando Mendoza. But Clint Kubiak watched the same game, and here's what he said when he was asked about the starting job at quarterback.
1: I still don't think we need to name anybody. You know, we got a lot of talk about at a lot of positions. So we want to watch the film and talk about everything as a staff.
2: And just to follow up on that, what went into the decision to give Kirk and a lot of the offense, projected offense and defensive stars, some extended reps tonight?
1: That was my decision.
0: Well, he's the head coach. That's his decision. And I like that. And I believe that this is all like game day Clint Kubiak now. And what I mean by that is it's cut down day on Sunday. So he's focused on figuring out the roster. And then it's game prep week, which he's focused on rounding out the depth chart. And it seems as though he's not giving any special treatment to the quarterback position. He's treating it just like every other position on the depth chart. And I think that's fair. And I think that's probably a uniform approach he is taking inside the organization. But I want to stop pretending like Fernando Mendoza was one preseason game away, right? Like a successful game from being the starting quarterback. Because he didn't play great last night. Saw a lot of snaps. He was wild at times. He showed great instincts running around, evading pressure in the pocket. He also showed a lack of mobility at times and holding onto the football too long. taking a handful of sacks and big time pressures. I love how, and look, I'm not some quarterback whisperer, right? But I am from Philadelphia, and I love my boy Rich Gannon, fellow Philly guy. I've had him on my show, the Pete Souza Show, and he was the analyst last night for the Raiders preseason game. And Rich was quick to say, obviously Rich, MVP with the Raiders, took him to a Super Bowl. Rich was quick to say, I love how he's getting through his progressions, but at the end of these progressions, he seems flummoxed. Like he's not throwing the football away. And a lot of times young quarterbacks have that problem. And when you have a bad offensive line, you have it more often than not. And the Raiders, general manager John Spytek, Tom Brady, they understand this. And they're not going to start Fernando Mendoza, one, because of that, and two, because they don't have to. They have a starting quarterback who played 167 games as a starter, 188 of them, talking about Kirk Cousins. You also have a new culture within your organization that you're building. Aiden O'Connell is a great example, the poster boy for the dysfunction of the Raiders organization over the course of the last 4 years. Aiden O'Connell, a backup quarterback, has played for four different head coaches and six different play callers. Like Tom Brady and John Spytek, the general manager, are like, you can take that to St. Elsewhere. Like, we've got Clint Kubiak now. We are going to build. And Clint Kubiak is a developer of quarterbacks, not just a developer of people. In fact, I mentioned Rich Gannon. Here's a conversation I had with Rich on the Pete Souza Show where he was telling me just why Fernando Mendoza is so lucky to not only play for the Raiders and Clint Kubiak, but also be a backup for Clint Kubiak. Let's take a listen.
3: You know, what got Clint Kubiak the job is his ability to, I think, develop that position. You go back to early parts of his career when he was a quarterback coach and then eventually, you know, being the offensive coordinator in Seattle and having the success with Sam. He's not going to give that up. Like, I think that's the biggest mistake coaches make. You know, you finally get to the point where you're recognized for the work you're doing. You become a head coach, then you hand those duties over to somebody else. He's not going to do that.
0: So that's Rich Gannon talking about exactly why Fernando Mendoza is so lucky to be in Las Vegas, but also giving us a window into why there is no rush, right? There is a developmental process that is going to take place in Las Vegas this year. And Fernando Mendoza doesn't necessarily need to be under center for that process to take place. You also look at the fact that the Raiders organization has constantly tried to put itself in a microwave over the past decade. And outside of a playoff appearance in Cincinnati with Derek Carr, there hasn't been much success. In fact, they were talking about it last night on that Raiders broadcast, 2003, the last Raiders home playoff game. That was in Oakland. That was a Super Bowl year. We are far from that. But in order to get there, you'll need a development. But it's going to take a minute. And here's another big reason why it's great that Fernando Mendoza isn't starting. Because although Clint Kubiak hasn't made an official announcement, I feel as though that's unavoidable, that Kirk Cousins will start and Fernando Mendoza will develop. Look around that league, right? I'm talking about the AFC division that the Raiders play in. Sean Payton and Bo Nix in Denver, Andy Reid and Patrick Mahomes in Kansas City, Justin Herbert and Jim Harbaugh in L.A. Like, now those, the good news is those are coaches that are more towards the back end of their career, quarterbacks too. Well, not really with Nix and Herbert, but the coaches. So you've got a big-time future with Fernando Mendoza. And again, you're not trying to put this thing in a microwave. The old Raiders kept changing the plan because the results were just not coming fast enough. These Raiders finally seem willing to give the plan enough time to produce results. And Tom Brady is somebody who knows a ton about culture. Like, that was, and I just talked about Bill Belichick and all the crazy off-the-field chaos and stuff that he was able to win in. But I also want to talk about Bill Belichick and say the Patriot way was like, hey, regardless of what's happening around the organization, we are coming to work and we're doing our job and we're going to get better. And that mindset is one that Tom Brady is taking into his work with the Raiders. And I think we will see it come to fruition down the line here, but definitely not this year. Fernando Mendoza is also the perfect candidate to be a backup in the NFL. Because many number one picks, they got no time for hanging out and figuring out how to play quarterback and not starting right away. Dwayne Haskins is a great example of that. You know, he had trouble, like, just being able to sit and learn. A lot of quarterbacks just get feisty. They're the number one pick. I was talking about it earlier. Vince Young was taken third in his draft, but he was ready to start. He operated like he was the number one pick. This is fresh off watching that Untold documentary on Netflix. And I think that throwing these guys to the wolves sometimes as starters, unless your name is Troy Aikman, right? Which is like you're just a special candidate for that. And they don't make Troy Aikmans every day. You probably want to sit and develop like Patrick Mahomes did, like Aaron Rodgers did, like Baker Mayfield did. Baker Mayfield is the last player taken number one overall in the NFL draft not to start. That was 2018. The Raiders feel strongly so much about where they're headed and their game plan that they don't feel the need to start Fernando Mendoza. It's not because he is significantly lacking what it takes to be an NFL quarterback. He certainly is rough around the edges. Watching last night, that was easy to see. But he needs more development. And again, back to him being the perfect candidate, what it takes to get better during the NFL season as a backup is extra work. Because when the season starts and the game plan begins, you are going to be watching pretty much. I mean, you get the lion's share of reps during training camp because you're the number one pick and you're playing with a guy like Kirk Cousins who is fine with you developing and getting the experience. But now we're on to the Miami Dolphins. September 13th, the opener. So now it's about the ones and it's about the game plan. But Fernando Mendoza is a guy who was put together like the guy who will say, hey, I'm going to stay after, I'm going to get extra reps. I talked earlier when I used to work in the NBA, I was working with the Hornets or the Bobcats at the time. I was doing public relations. We drafted Adam Morrison third. Everybody thought the kid was a gym rat and he needed to kind of fine tune some of those rough edges, right? Smooth them out. And he and JB Bickerstaff, who was the head coach of the Detroit Pistons, were always supposed to stay after practice so Adam could get more shots up. Adam didn't want to shoot extra after practice. Great dude. Pretty big misconception that he was this gym rat. I think it was because he was white, right? I think we can agree on that. But like he was not the hard worker that people thought he was, right? He was not the gym rat that people thought he was. And what he was unfortunately for him a bust, but part of that is his responsibility. He didn't want to do the work. Fernando Mendoza wants to do the work. And that's why the Raiders will do the development. Pete Souza with you here, filling in for Drake Toll. It is the Drake Toll Show. Get involved. Do you think I'm right about the Raiders? Do you think Mendoza should take his time and develop? Give us a call. Weigh in. 310-840-4910. We got idiots everywhere. We're talking about them coming up next. Idiot of the day. And one of them is a big-time player on one of the biggest organizations on the planet. We'll break it down for you when we get back. 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

0: It is the Drake Toll Show, and it is Pete Souza filling in for the Don today on a Friday. So happy to have you. So much going on across the country sports-wise. I mean, we're ready for college football. Literally, like, T-minus 24 hours. And I just absolutely cannot wait. If you want to get involved in the conversation, 310-840-4910. Again, Pete Souza in for Drake Toll, Westwood One Sports, the Westwood One Sports app, Sirius XM 375. So much to talk about, but the idiots are going to basically steal the headlines right now. It is Pete Souza. It is Addy Bates. It is the idiot of the day.
1: Idiot of the day.

0: I mean, how much do we love this music? Right?
1: I'm waiting. Like, what's going
2: it's
1: on?
2: So good.
0: I mean, let's go.
2: Laura, you just didn't want to hear it out? Laura.
1: No, I listen to it every day.
0: I mean, didn't you just want
1: to
0: be quiet, little Laura, and just enjoy it all? There she is, Laura Jimenez.
1: I guess. Let me just bump it up. Let's just listen, I guess.
2: I will say the name of this song is... The name of the song is called Flop and Go. We call it Slap and Tickle, Stomp and Tickle, Flop and Tickle.
0: That is Addie Bates. She's in Washington, D.C. Laura Menez in Southern California. Pete Souza in North Texas. The idiots of the day, they're everywhere. Let's start off. Adam Schefter discussing a potential suspension for Josh Jacobs.
3: Under the collective bargaining agreement, the baseline suspension for any domestic violence offense is a minimum of 6 games. 6 games. So if any of these charges are proven to be true, Josh Jacobs is looking at a lengthy suspension.
0: I mean, that's fine with me, right? I mean, I think we've seen the NFL screw this up before. You can go all the way back to the Ray Rice thing, and that's when everything sort of shifted and changed. If you remember, there was a domestic violence incident with Ray Rice back in 2013, 2014, and the initial suspension was like a few games, and then the videotape came out, and it was like, okay, let's reassess here. And we basically never heard from the guy again. 6 games at the very least is fine by me. What say you, Addie?
2: I just don't understand why we, you know, have to commit crimes like this. I just don't understand it. I understand that these are two misdemeanors, but if something, if they actually look into it, and they say, oh, you did the bad thing. You did the domestic violence. Like, come on, man. Come on. Like, you should get a suspension. And what's going to really suck for Packers fans is that, what, your running back? Your RB1, he's gone? So it's, man, I just feel like this is one of those things. When we talk about it, we talk about it with Deshaun Watson. I'm kind of over it. Can we not just be normal for a second, please?
0: Can we stop committing crimes? I like how you said, you kind of posed the question like I was going to jump in and be like, no, we definitely need to keep with this. Let's keep it up. I'm like, you know, I'm the one dude on the panel sitting here like, yeah, I'm definitely. Yeah, I think it's an awful idea as well. And I do think, and it's a real blow to the Packers. It's a real blow for them. All right, what about teammates who don't celebrate touchdowns? Now, this is according to Caleb Williams.
4: I mean, it's really freaking hard to score in the NFL. Yeah. When you get into games and things like that, it's really freaking hard. And so let's go celebrate when we do it. Two, it shows a sense of love and care for your teammates because you didn't get in the end zone. You know, you weren't the one getting in the end zone, so you got to go down there and celebrate and have fun and dance and do all these things and, you know, come back to the sideline, focus up, and, you know, get ready to go do it again. So it's something like the Spurs with Tony Parker a couple years ago. It's like, you know, if it was this stat of, like, they go around and they slap hands more than anybody, and it's those small things, those small connections, those small moments that build up, and, you know, when it comes down to it in those big moments, something from those moments and slapping hands and going down and celebrating with your teammates, they show up late in games, late in the year, and things like that. And so it's important, it's really important to me and us.
0: I love Caleb Williams. That was the delivery there was awful. Like 1 out of 10, that was like a 2 or a 3. I still am not quite sure exactly. I know what he was talking about, but I'm more confused now after he said it than I was before. I of course we should all celebrate. Of course, like, the camaraderie and the bonding is good. It's a steam building as a team, right? But like, go to a ropes course or something. Why do we have to, now I'm responsible? Like, if I'm like, I don't know, does everybody have to celebrate the touchdown?
1: Yes.
0: Addie?
2: That is Laura? Funny that you say that. So whenever I was a bowler in college. I was on a bowling team. And I had one teammate who would say, like, hey, I'm not going to high five y'all because I'm not doing well right now. So I don't want to high five y'all when y'all, like, if they say somebody gets a strike. And that, there are videos of me online where you could see me throw my hands up in the air because that would really piss me off. So I'm like, it is a team sport. Like, yeah, come on. Everybody should be celebrating. That doesn't mean everybody on the sidelines has got to get out into on the field and just like, oh, my God. Like, you can just get up, like, and celebrate. Now, do the Bears have this problem? Is this, like, a known problem within the Bears organization? Is this, like, a thing where we got to start something?
0: Now we're talking. that's a great, like, why is this something that we're even talking about, right? Like, because that's what they do for kids. Like, here's an example. My stepson is on a clay target shooting team here in North Texas. He's a marksman, by the way. Very proud. But when he, after every shot, they have to turn around and give a fist bump to their teammate. After every shot. And it's like, if you don't do that, you're in trouble. But it's a mandate from the coach. Like, we don't need, we shouldn't need that, right? Like, we shouldn't need, this is the pros. Like, we want to win. Like, I don't, like, I don't need Caleb telling me I need to have fun. Yeah, you know, I should do that genuinely. Don't you think?
2: Yeah, that's what I'm not understanding is like there this sounds like there's something going on within that organization to where he wants to say that. Like it's also like if you're a captain on a team, if you are a leader, then yeah, you can tell them, like, come on, like get your act together, like we still have time, you know, like you could be that hype man. We saw that last night before the game with Kirk Cousins hyping those guys up. You can do that when you are a veteran on a team. But this just kind of seems, you know, to go, you know, like Tony Parker. I'm like, where are we? Wait, what are we?
0: What do we do? We're all the way back. Yeah.
2: Yeah, where did we go? How did we get here? How did I get here? That's how I felt.
0: It reminds me of when, you know, and God bless her, my wife is like, I would, because I'm like, I was single for a very long time. I'm no spring chicken. So I got married and I have my own way. I'm just used to living. And she's like, we're going to need you here from 5:30 to 7:30 just to be available at night. And I'm like, well, now you told me. So there's parameters on it. So now I know from 5:30 to 7:30 at night, I'm not going to be having any fun because I got to be somewhere. The moment you tell me I have to do it, by the way, this went over really well. But the moment you tell me why I have to do something, like celebrate a touchdown, it's going to feel a little clumsy.
2: I say it all the time. Like, it's so funny. If something is on my own accord, then I'm more likely to do it. I'm like, you know what? Yeah. But I'm an only child. I'm from Texas. I got that, like, strong Texas, like, you know, personality. And, like, don't tell me what to do. I'll do it. I'll do it on my own accord.
0: I like it. I like it. I'm like you, Addie. Like, let me think. As much as I'm an idiot, let me think it was my own idea. All right, one more. And I need your help with this, Addie, because I've looked at this story. Callaway and Good. What's going on? Ugh. What happened? I see statements all over the place. I guess Callaway, or Good at least, is removing itself as a sponsor from a PGA Tour event.
2: So
0: give me the breakdown.
2: What happened is Good released this, basically this commercial, and what you see in it is a group of guys, you know, girlfriends, whatever, and the girlfriend or wife goes to reach for one of the clubs, and the guy just, like, shoves her to the ground and was like, you know, don't touch the golf clubs and stuff. Well, they received a lot of backlash for that because you're just, like, pushing your girlfriend, like, because she touched your club. And so, basically, Good has had to, like, come out and apologize, and now they're pulling away from sponsoring a tour event in Austin this fall. But the problem is Callaway also reposted it. And they said in their apology that they said, in this instance, our content review process was not comprehensive enough. And so we have taken appropriate internal corrective actions and significantly strengthened our approval procedures to help ensure this does not happen again. So basically, Callaway saw this ad and was like, yeah, we're going to repost that. Yeah, we should do that. That's a great idea. And then people were like, whoa, wait, let's not encourage domestic violence. So now Callaway says they're committing $1 million to support organizations working to prevent violence against women and to provide resources to survivors. But Good, all these stores are pulling their inventory. I've seen videos of, like, in articles on Dick's Sporting Good. It's crazy.
0: Well, I mean, and look, I think sometimes the backlash is too much. But also, you got to be accountable if you're, like, these Good people. Like, how
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0: the heck does that get out of a...
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0: quarterback. Pete Souza with you here, filling in for Drake Toll on Westwood One. Sirius XM 375, the Westwood One sports app. And now we got somebody who knows a thing or two about playing quarterback in the NFL and can hopefully help us make sense of this quarterbacking situation in Las Vegas. It is the great Sean Salisbury, host of the Unpaved Show. You can catch him every day, noon Central time on YouTube and on X. Sean, man, how you doing? Happy Friday.
1: Pete, thank you, man. It's good to talk to you. It's great to be on with you. Happy Friday to you as well.
0: All right, so last night I watched the lion's share of the Raiders game, which was cool because I got to see a lot of Fernando Mendoza. And I think the writing is on the wall there that Kirk Cousins is going to be the starter. But then I find it a little bit ironic that last night after the game, Clint Kubiak still non-committal as to who will be the starter. What does that say to you about that decision and what's going to happen under center in Las Vegas?
1: I think that Kubiak is just to control the narrative of what's going on. I don't think any of us believe to start the season that anybody but Kirk Cousins is going to start. He gives you the best chance to win right now, Pete. And listen, when people watch the preseason, and not you, I'm just talking, all of us at times get too caught up in, oh my gosh, the numbers were, he didn't play well, he threw another pick and looks a little indecisive other than the first game. But what happens is, your mind becomes overloaded. It's not the physical ability. We know he can play. And it's not that he's not smart, but when you combine the two, the NFL's different defensively, and you're not even seeing a lot of preseason coverages. Guys aren't doing much. It's pretty base stuff. Every now and again, give you a different look to put you in a position to, so they don't show their stuff in the regular season, but to see how their players execute against competition. So, it's going to be Cousins. I'd be shocked if it wasn't. He gives you the best chance to win. He's been through his ups and downs of his career. He's had great success and has had some, where he's been kicked in the teeth, and that's okay. Our expectations of the quarterback position, especially for a first rounder or the first pick of the draft, are ridiculous. We all are ridiculous. Oh my gosh, he had a bad preseason. And just like last night in Cleveland, Dylan Gabriel plays great. He's been the afterthought. It's like, well, maybe he's in the mix. Maybe he is, but we make too much of it. The great thing for the Raiders, Pete, is that they don't have to play Mendoza right now. If you were on a team that had Fernando Mendoza, and I'm not even including Aiden O'Connell, maybe somebody who hadn't played much, that was a fifth-round draft pick 2 years ago, and that was a veteran but a journeyman as the other quarterback, then you'd be forced to. We see that every year. We saw it with Anthony Richardson, saw it with Zach Wilson. But this is a blessing. And if Cousins falters, then you can play Mendoza. But it's a great opportunity for a young quarterback to sit back without being forced in, because that's not normally the case. Normally, bad team, draft the quarterback, you force him to start. Now, I'm not opposed to it if he's better than the veteran. Right now, Mendoza's not better than Cousins. Now it's going to be Cousins' job to keep it and to perform consistently and sustain that. But I don't think Kubiak... I don't think it is my thing. I got to make this decision among my staff. I think they all realize the best thing for this team now is Cousins. And if he plays well, then Mendoza won't get a whole lot of run. And if they're winning, so that'll take care of itself. But I think it's a wise move and a fortunate move that Kirk Cousins is in the Raiders organization, so you're not forced to play the first pick of the draft.
0: Pete Souza right now talking with former NFL quarterback and USC great Sean Salisbury, host of the Unpaved Show. You can catch it this afternoon, high noon Central time on YouTube. Hey, Sean, when I look at the Raiders and the fact that they are not only they have a veteran quarterback on the roster who's got 167 starts and 88 wins, and it feels like they're building a brand new culture, and that kind of feeds into this decision, because when you look at a guy like Aiden O'Connell, I was talking earlier, he's had four different head coaches and six different play callers. Your buddy Rich Gannon noted that last night during the broadcast. I feel as though the Raiders are trying to totally do away with all of that, right? Bring stability, culture, and development to the organization. And this decision, which we believe would be, you and I at least, to start Kirk Cousins, is a good one. But I think it says more about the future and stability of this organization. Is that something you'd agree with?
1: 100%. I'm a lifelong Raider fan. I have been forever. Hell, I was a Raider fan when I was playing in the league. I

0: just didn't get to play for them. But, you know, until you play against them, I just have, that's been my team forever. So I've watched them pretty closely over the years evolve and then fall back and the organization go to hell in a handbasket. And you're exactly right. What they've lacked is not only just culture. Sometimes we overuse culture and how we go about it. So first, we're not you, but we all do. But it's one thing to talk about. It's another thing to create it with good people, good organization, strong front office. And look at some of the moves they've made, and whether it's a Tom Brady in ownership, of try to let the owners, and I consider Brady an owner, but almost a semi-coach off the field and a guy who's just removed, a broadcaster, but he knows what's going on. He's been around a winner for a lot of Super Bowls. So, and culture, it does matter. It does. And then you've got to stick to those. You've got to stick. Clint Kubiak comes from a dad who's a coach and is the reigning Super Bowl champion with a ring on his finger as an assistant coach. What it does is people start to look around, they walk into the building, and it's no longer dysfunction. Because you start to think about dysfunctional teams. Washington's had that when Snyder was there. The Raiders have had it. The Cowboys, even though the Dallas Cowboys have had it. Everybody has some sort of it. A couple of teams, or a handful of them, a lot more than others. And the Raiders have been near the top of that list. And when they were winning, they had veterans with good young players, expectations. When you walked in the building, there was not a lot of rules, but they were set. Here's what we do, and here's how we do it. And all the other stuff doesn't matter. It's the result that matters. And they're building something. And it may take a while. I don't know if they're going to be good for 3 years, but they're at least getting the right people. They've got veterans that can play. You had that quarterback room. You think about it. If O'Connell, say, if you don't trade him and somebody gets hurt, if you decide to keep him this fall, it's pretty deep, man. You're protecting yourself with Mendoza. You've got a running back who's a monster. So they're starting to build some stuff there, which is a really good thing. And then you stand your ground and you got to do it. But that's the thing they've been missing. They've had some talented players, but up and down the roster, this guy comes, this guy goes, and you cannot sustain great play with, 42 roster changes every year, different GMs, as Rich pointed out, a bunch of, not just front office, but coaches and coordinators. I mean, when you don't have continuity, it's hard. Offensive line, no continuity. I mean, it's tough. So you've got to start. And listen, there'll be growing pains. There is for everybody. It doesn't turn it on and off like a light switch. You're not good enough to do that. But you start to understand that if this guy's not working, what we're doing now, if you're a Raider, then he's not going to be here. If he doesn't want to fit into what we're doing, with some flexibility. So I think they got the right people in the building. Now, I know we've said that in the past when John Gruden was there and started to build it, but it's the consistency of good people. But one other thing, and you know this, Pete, you can have all the great culture you want. If you don't have talent, guess what? The culture is going to look like there is no culture because you're getting your butt kicked every week. So you've got to have talent, but you've also got to have a coach in the building and coaching staff and a front office that lets the coaches coach. You stay out of the way in the front office and as the owner, and let them go through some growing pains, but let them build it and put accountability on them. And I think that's been missing in the building too. And you're going to suffer through some times, but when you turn it over to good football people and you plan your work and you work your plan. And I think another thing is, I think that they're doing a better job, and will, I know it's still in its infancy, of defining roles for everybody. And here's how we're going to do it. It used to be the Raider way, the Patriot way. Well, the Raiders didn't have a way. They were Where's Waldo and trying to find that sign that had like 74 different arrows going, and they didn't know which one to get on. But good veterans and so a mix of youth with a coach who gets it, it can turn it around quickly. And it may not equal wins and losses, wins early, but you start to build something like that. And then the number one thing for me with a coach is you got to get buy-in. You got to have people believing in what you're doing, and you got to have talent, because, and if you got talent that does believe, then that's when the culture's built. So, and I think the Raiders are trying to build both. And I think football's better when the Raiders are good, but it's been a minute since they've been consistently good. So they've got to get that back.
1: Yeah, they do have to get it back. Talking with Sean Salisbury now, former NFL quarterback, USC great. Sean, let's stay in the quarterback room. The Cleveland Browns making the decision to start Deshaun Watson. Does that take them closer to or further away from a solution at the most important position in the NFL?
0: I've been saying for a while on my show, Pete, I don't think the starting quarterback 5 years from now is in the building. And that's no disrespect. It's hard position. that franchise. But it's not exactly going out on a limb, considering, like, just since Bernie Kosar, the quarterback room, and a little bit of Baker Mayfield, who had two of the four were good years, that your quarterback can't be your most inconsistent, underproducing position. Now, it wasn't with Baker. They got close in a playoff run, but it is – you know what? I was in Houston. Obviously, I've been in Houston for 13 years, so I saw Watson come into the league. That Deshaun Watson that came into the league would make Cleveland a lot better, but he wouldn't be in Cleveland if that guy off the field and doing stuff on it wouldn't have gone haywire like he did. So making this decision, I'm a big believer in Monken. I like a guy who says, here's how we're going to do it, and isn't afraid of, you know, media going after him because he's the coach. He's not writing stories. He's, you know, trying to develop a football team. I do like him. I would not be starting Deshaun Watson. I think he's proven to me enough that he can't stay on the field healthy. He doesn't read the room. He just doesn't after some of his comments, and he just doesn't know how to handle it. And there's this victim mentality with him that it's always, I confess, he did it, somebody else's fault. Now, I can tell you this, if you get any version close to the Deshaun Watson who led the league in passing, I'm sticking on the field now. The Cleveland Browns will be better. He's as talented a quarterback as they've had in hell decades when it just comes to raw skill set. But that didn't mean a hill of beans if you can't throw it accurate, you can't handle being booed, you can't handle failure, you can't handle people criticizing you, and then you got to fight back. Sometimes you just got to shut your mouth and go play football. Deshaun Watson needs to treat it as if his football life is on the line. That's how he needs to play. Not desperate, but with some urgency of, I know you got $230 million guaranteed dollars. And quite frankly, in my opinion, that's the reason he's starting. Shadur's got a long way to go. He did some good things his rookie year, but he's not ready to take over and sustain greatness because the team's not ready for that. But he did some good things. But I do know this, players seem to be engaged and rally around him. They do. And Dylan Gabriel showed something last night. I'll tell you one thing. Monken's going to love Dylan Gabriel's grit. He's the least skilled of the group, but he's a grinder, diving around. He has a little Jim McMahon, Baker Mayfield attitude in him. You know, where just, you know, he maybe not be as, like, can't throw it 100 yards, but, boy, he'll fight and scratch. Yet he's got to sustain consistency pushing the ball down the field. So all of them have a skill that's maybe better than the other. Maybe it's the lesser of, you know, Watson gives you with experience if he plays well, but that's a pretty big if, and it's the I and the F are capitalized. So I just have lost faith that he can sustain great play. I don't think he's going to be able to play 17 games just on health alone, and hopefully he will. I don't wish that on anybody, but I just don't think he recognizes the room, and Cleveland needs something. The fans deserve better, but I got news for you. The leash cannot be long. How is it, Pete? They start out and he doesn't play well and reacts to the media. That's another thing. He's got rabbit ears. And as a quarterback in this league, we've all had him at times. Rabbit ears that do not. The great ones like Kobe Bryant or Michael Jordan or, you know, the Larry Birds of the world, just referring to basketball. Their rabbit ears, they used it to their benefit. They heard it and they said, oh, okay, then I'm just going to bury you. The majority of the world, he has rabbit ears and it takes them off their game. Who will Deshaun Watson be in 2026? Talented, yes. Sustained great play over the last 3 or 4 years, including injuries? No. It will not be a long leash. And the second he throws a pick, the boo birds are going to come out. And then what? See, I'm not worried about the first snap. I'm worried about when he makes his first mistake, Pete. So we'll see. But you're going to see more than one quarterback start this year for those Cleveland Browns.
1: All right, talking to Sean Salisbury. Sean, 60 seconds on this, because that's all we got up against the break. Does Aaron Rodgers have any more tricks left up his sleeve?
0: Oh, he can still play. It's not the tricks that can carry a roster for 6-8 weeks. You know, those are rare guys. You know, the Josh Allen's now, Elway, that you can load him, Marino, that you load him on your back and say, we got injuries, we're not playing very well, but hop on, man. I'll carry five of you through it. But he needs better players around him. And I think they've strengthened their wide receiver room. And I think there's one thing he does, he's a scorekeeper. He is a scorekeeper, and he knows what everybody said about him in his game. I wouldn't be shocked if Aaron has a really good season. He's not the MVP anymore, but he still gives them the best chance to win. I would expect that division to be a three-team race, and I think Aaron Rodgers will have a bounce-back season. Cleveland will be relevant. Pittsburgh will be relevant. They always are.
1: Sean, always relevant, man. Sean Salisbury, former NFL quarterback, USC, great. Find him on Twitter at SeanUnfiltered. Check out The Unpaved today. That is on YouTube at noon. Sean, man, appreciate the time, dude.
0: Keep up the great work, brother. Thanks for having me. Always an honor. Have a great one.
1: You got it. Sean Salisbury, there he goes, one of the best analysts in the business for my money, and nobody better to talk about quarterbacks in the NFL with. We'll stick with the quarterback talk. One of the most prolific, maybe of all time, Patrick Mahomes. A Chiefs insider, Matt Derrick. How much more gas does Mahomes have left in the tank? We'll talk about it when we come back.
2: Last season, the Patriots and Bears went from worst to first. Who could make the jump this season? John Harbaugh's Giants, Tyler Shuck and the Saints. Dare we say the Cleveland Browns with Deshaun Watson? Westwood One Sports.
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0: 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Pete Souza in for Drake Toll.
1: Could you imagine if we came back like that?
0: Hey, everybody, and let's get to the Jam Cam. 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
1: All right, Pete Souza in for Drake Toll. Westwood One, Sirius XM 375. We got my man Matt Derrick. This is one of our favorites, right? Coming to us from the Chiefs, ChiefsDigest.com, also a contributor, Sports Radio 810. And we love to get you on, Matt, this time of year, and we love to talk about everybody's favorite quarterback, Patrick Mahomes. My first question to you off the top, do you believe that this year Patrick Mahomes can rediscover the greatness that basically had him putting the Chiefs organization on his back when they needed him to, and achieving a handful of Super Bowls over the earlier portion of his career?
2: Yeah, I think there's reasons to believe that he can. Even coming off of the injury, you know, he's going to be more limited than he has been. He's not going to be able to do some of the superhuman things that we've seen in the past, or at least we believe that. I mean, knowing this guy, who knows? But this offense, he has much more weapons around him than he's had before. The addition of Kenneth Walker should make a tremendous difference. And, you know, this run game has really struggled the last couple of years, and last year really hit rock bottom. They've got maybe four running backs right now that would have been the starter a year ago. I mean, that's just how much this room has been upgraded. And that alone should just take a load off of Mahomes. But watching him in training camp this summer, he's been himself. I mean, they're doing some things differently with him to, you know, maybe some moving pockets, these kind of things to get him into maybe some more comfortable positions for him without him having to scramble to escape the pocket. To get him into some good throwing positions. But, you know, he certainly looks at this point like he's back.
1: So last season, that 6-11 record, was that like an injury-induced aberration, or did the Chiefs have real structural problems that we may continue to see surface this year?
2: It was a little bit of both. Obviously, you know, by the end of the year when they didn't have Mahomes too, I mean, the injuries had really caught up with them. But the ground game was a huge part of the problems last year. And Andy Reid has said it on multiple occasions, oddly enough. And this is a guy who doesn't necessarily, I've never really heard Andy Reid, you know, kind of throw his players under the bus. But he's kind of done that with, you know, when he's talked about what the problems were last year, when he said that teams did not respect their run game last year. And as a result, you know, it really just clogged up the passing lanes for Mahomes. And injuries there at wide receiver also were an issue, and they had guys in and out of the lineup. Never really could get any kind of rhythm. But there were, it's odd to say that there were some structural problems with the offense, and, you know, and then most of the offense is back. But that running back position alone was a huge part of it. And I think it's even, you know, been kind of an issue the last few years, you know, as you've seen Mahomes' numbers come down. They were putting a lot on Mahomes to be the one that just elevates the offense. And this year, you know, they've purposely gone out to get him some more weapons, and the offensive line should be better and upgraded from last year as well, I think. But again, it's going to depend on whether or not everybody's healthy.
1: You know, you basically wrote the book on Mahomes. There actually is a book. It's called Patrick Mahomes Showtime. You also wrote a book at last, and people can get those on Amazon or any place you get your books. Of course, we're talking with Matt Derrick of Chiefs Digest. Who is going to be Mahomes' guy this year? Like on 3rd and 8, when the Chiefs need a first down, who's he going to? Who's he comfortable going to?
2: Yeah, that's going to be a great question to see. Because, again, if everybody's healthy, he's got a bunch of guys that he can count on. And, you know, it's obvious that he has a lot of trust in Rashee Rice, Xavier Worthy. He's got a tremendous amount of trust already in the rookie Cyrus Allen, who's been really impressive. And he's always going to trust Travis Kelce. And honestly, at this point, Travis might be the one guy he maybe shouldn't trust as much as the other guys. But he does have a tremendous amount of trust in those three receivers in particular. And again, if everybody stays healthy, they've got a lot of guys who can contribute on this team. But Allen is really impressive. He's a guy that, you know, isn't the fastest guy in the world, but he's just a very proficient receiver. He's very intellectual about the game and really understands the receiver position, maybe more than any receiver, that especially a rookie receiver that I've seen in Kansas City in the last 10 years. And Rashee Rice, if finally healthy, you know, the Chiefs believe that this guy is a true number one receiver and can be, you know, a guy that's going to give you 1,200 yards in a season if he can stay healthy. But, you know, staying on the field has been his problem. And, you know, Worthy had kind of a rough year last year, got injured on the second play of the season with a shoulder injury and was really never right the rest of the year, had an ankle issue at the end of the season, too. Again, you know, we're talking about injuries. If these guys can stay healthy, he's got, you know, three receivers, I think, that he can really count on.
1: Talking with Matt Derrick, Chiefs Insider. Find him at ChiefsDigest.com. Also contribute Sports Radio 810 in Kansas City. When we talk, Matt, about Andy Reid, how much more time do you think he has left? Like, how much? I think the guy could probably coach effectively forever. How much longer do you think he wants to coach?
2: Yeah, he's under contract through 2029, and, you know, you talk to people around him, and they all think that he's going to, you know, complete the contract, and, you know, and the Chiefs are moving into a new stadium in 2031. I asked him a couple of weeks ago, you know, if where he kind of saw himself in 2031, if he was going to be on the sidelines, he was going to be watching. He said he might be sitting next to me. Maybe he's going to be in the press box, but, you know, I mean, the end is probably near. And, you know, you look at coaches of this age and, you know, just how, you know, hard that this game is to coach, you know, when you are older. And, you know, hey, Bruce Arians won a Super Bowl at this age. We've seen other guys, you know, Bill Belichick didn't get it done at that point. I mean, he kind of started going on the downhill. You know, he's going to be 68 this season, and, you know, there's no doubt. You can tell that the time has been catching up with him. The mind is still there, though. This guy is still an offensive genius, and the guys still want to play for him. But, yeah, I would bet that I do think that, you know, 2029, that contract coming up is probably a pretty significant time point. I mean, that's where I could definitely see him calling it quits if he gets to there.
1: Talking with Matt Derrick, Chiefs Insider. Matt, the Chiefs spent so much time really kind of setting the mark in the AFC West. Everybody was chasing them, but after the 6-11 campaign, they're maybe chasing Denver now. Maybe they're looking up at other teams in the division. Are the Chiefs aware of that internally? Like, is there a chip on their shoulder now? I believe, like, after a 6-11 season, there's some serious fuel there, right, that makes them want to shock people and sort of reclaim what was theirs.
2: Yeah, I don't think there's any doubt that you're right. I mean, last year was embarrassing for this team. As good as they have been, it was a frustrating year for them. They want to prove that that's not who they are, and they do want to come back. Also, you know, with Mahomes, I mean, there's a reason why Chiefs fans affectionately call him Petty Mahomes. I mean, he takes some of these things as fuel. And the fact that, you know, there are people, you know, hey, downgrading him and saying, hey, you know, not only is Josh Allen a better quarterback, but maybe there's a bunch of guys who are a better quarterback than Mahomes. You know, not one of the top 10 players in the league anymore. He does take these things. He absolutely takes it as fuel. And it'll be interesting to see, you know, this season, because I do think that, you know, a motivated Mahomes is a dangerous player.
1: He really is motivated, from what you said. I mean, you've seen it there, ground zero. I've read it, observed it. I still do worry, like, it for him, if I'm a Chiefs fan or a Mahomes fan, he needs to punch through, right, to that other orbit. Now, he is clearly one of the best quarterbacks of all time. But we've seen great quarterbacks like Tom Brady, right, or like even Joe Montana. There was a time when Joe Montana was benched for Steve Young. And then he came back, got the job back, and won two more Super Bowls. But there's that crossroads, right, that these great quarterbacks find themselves at from time to time. And we find out just how great, just how special they are. What's the one thing about Patrick Mahomes that make you think that he is ready to be more Joe Montana, more Tom Brady, that second act, than someone who just kind of fades?
2: Yeah, you know, and Eric Bieniemy, the offensive coordinator a few years ago, you know, just kind of put it bluntly. I don't know if I should say the word, rhymes with brick, but you know, he said, hey, Patrick Mahomes is a competitive brick, if you will.
1: Yeah.
2: I don't think I've ever met anybody as competitive as Patrick Mahomes is. It doesn't matter what he's doing. I mean, he'll go by in the locker room. You can tell when some guys are, you know, shooting baskets and everything like that. He wants to jump in and start playing, although, you know, he's contractually prohibited from doing that. But it doesn't matter. I mean, they could, you know, what they're doing. I mean, you know, anything that he's competing at, he wants to win. He wants to be the best. And that's a drive that I just, you think most of, you know, professional athletes have it, but he's got this in spades. I mean, it's there's just something in him that drives him, that makes him want to win, and he just enjoys the competition of it. You know, you've seen it on, if you ever watched him on the golf course, you know, in these broadcasts and everything, you've seen it there too. I mean, this guy, his competitive nature is I think at an incredible level, and it's just up there. You see with a lot of other greats, you know, like I think you see it with Michael Jordan, obviously, and you see it with LeBron. You know, any of the athletes you name that's got that competitive nature, I think Mahomes is right up there with them.
1: Well, you know, I totally agree, and that's the trait that guys like Joe Montana and guys like Tom Brady hung on to and had that enabled them to enter that fourth dimension. Last question for you. Just about a minute left. In October or November, who's the player or the situation around the Chiefs that everyone in the NFL or surrounding the NFL is talking about that we're not talking about right now? Is there a sleeping storyline or player that you are prepared to emerge as we get into the teeth of the NFL season?
2: Yeah, we haven't talked about Mansoor Delane, the first round pick, and that could be the guy. You know, he's looked really impressive since he's been fully healthy in training camp. Finally, we got to see him in a preseason game the other night, and you really get to see his speed and his quickness. This is the kind of guy that absolutely, I mean, he's probably going to get tested early on. He could create some turnovers, and I do think that he's going to emerge as a shutdown corner pretty quickly in this league.
1: Awesome stuff, man. Cannot thank you enough. Matt, Derek, find all his stuff at ChiefsDigest.com. We really appreciate you taking the time this morning. I know you are extremely busy this time of year, brother.
2: Hey, I appreciate it. No problem. Always great talking to you guys.
1: All right. Thanks so much, Matt. Pete Souza filling in for Drake Toll on Westwood One. Phone lines are still open. 310-840-4910. Give us a call. Do you think Patrick Mahomes has what it takes to punch through to that, like, superior level? And what I mean is I'm talking about the Mount Rushmore of quarterbacks. Like, does he have what it takes to suffer what we would all consider maybe an emotional and, you know, on-the-field setback competitively, a 6-11 campaign, an injury, and can he bounce back from that? Because it's been 3 years since we have seen that Superman of a Patrick Mahomes. I believe we can. And so does Matt Derrick. So good news for Chiefs fans. At least, you know, what Matt Derrick said, really. You know, my opinion isn't quite like his. He's the insider, right? All right. Pete Souza filling in for Drake Toll, Sirius XM 375 and the Westwood One Sports app. We'll step aside and come back. Some interesting news to close it out with. Something you can't miss on a day like today, the first Friday before the college football season kicks off. We're back after this.
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6: 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Won't you let me fall behind? 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

0: It is Friday. It is Pete Souza filling in for Drake Toll. It is the Drake Toll Show. Give us a call. Phone lines are still open. We've been jammed with guests and topics for our past two segments. 310-840-4910 is the phone number. Again, Pete Souza filling in for Drake Toll. Thank you so much to Matt Derrick from ChiefsDigest.com and former NFL quarterback Sean Salisbury getting into it with us about the Chiefs and the NFL quarterback situations as we head into the final few games of the NFL preseason. I mean, the season is literally, we can see it in our sights. And the college football season, it kicks off tonight. I have an interest in tonight's game. Because tonight's game is Idaho and Cal Poly. Now, why would anyone care about that? That is not a degenerate gambler. I am not a degenerate gambler, although there are times, as my wife would tell you, I play one on weekends here and there. But I actually have the Idaho Vandals in week one, or no, yeah, week one, because this is week zero. I'm on the call on ESPNU Thursday night. Utah and Idaho, that game's in Salt Lake City. Then I get to go across the state on Saturday night, all this for ESPN, and call play-by-play for BYU's home opener against Utah Tech. So I'm excited to do that. And so I got a feel for college football as the season gets ready to start. And I will be watching tonight at 10 Eastern, Cal Poly and Idaho. That's how we kick things off. Roxy Bernstein, Dave Clawson, and my buddy Madison Hawk will be on the call for ESPN on a weekend that gives us just enough college football. And let's go through some of these matchups, and I'll give you the broadcasters. I'll tell you where the games are, and then we'll wrap it up and get out of here on a Friday. North Carolina and TCU. That game is in Dublin. On the call, Mike Monaco, the great Mike Monaco. Jordan Rogers and Dana Boyle, that game will be on ESPN at noon Eastern time tomorrow. Now, this is the game that I think we all have circled on the calendar. Bill Belichick, round two in college football. I am really looking forward for Bill Belichick to spring up out of the coffin like the Undertaker this year. I find it wild that people have not given this guy the grace, I think, that he has earned as one of the best football coaches, we'll stay NFL specific here so people don't lose their minds, of all time. Now, I'm not saying he's going to go to the Sugar Bowl and win a national championship, right? I'm not saying he's going to go to the ACC championship. But I am saying that Bill Belichick certainly has the moxie to put together an 8-4 season playing out of the ACC. And I also believe the chaos for Bill Belichick is a very good thing. A lot of his success when he was in New England was surrounded by chaos, whether it was Aaron Hernandez, Spygate, Deflategate, I hate my owner, my quarterback hates me. Like, he found a way to get through all that stuff until he ran into like a 20-something-year-old woman, which, hey, I mean, who are we to judge, right? But hopefully he's even figured out that situation now, right? He's had a couple years, or at least 1 year, as a college football coach, juggling all those circumstances. But the chaos really does continue as an investigation continues with his basically consigliere, Michael Lombardi, and also his son, who we wish the best. But Steve Belichick is out of the mix. So now Bill will be calling the defense, and Bobby Petrino will be calling the offense. And it's a North Carolina team that kept a lot of guys from last year and brought in one of the top 20 recruiting classes in college football. So to stick a fork in Bill Belichick, I'm not ready yet. I'm not part of the groupthink around college football that we see on X and online and on YouTube and on all the morning shows, you know? Like, everyone is so sure that this guy is one of the worst college football coaches of all time after one season. I think if his name was Joe Rocker, and that's a made up name, by the way. But if his name was Joe Rocker and he was like a hot young offensive coordinator that had coached for Ryan Day, and then he got this job at North Carolina in his first year, you know, he won four games. I don't think we'd all be like, oh my God, light this guy on fire. In the middle of, what's the street? Is it Beale Street in North Carolina? No, that's in Memphis. What's the big street in Chapel Hill?
1: Oh. I wish
0: Can you help me out, Addie?
1: I wish we had Josh Graham here, but Beale Street is crazy.
0: I just lit him on fire in Memphis. Can you look up that street? I can't believe I forget this street in Chapel Hill. I used to live in Charlotte. Spent a lot of time in Chapel Hill. There's like the big street
1: Franklin
0: Street. There you go. We're not taking Belichick out to Franklin Street, you know, and lighting him on fire. So I am going to be locked and loaded and watching this game at noon Eastern time. And then we'll follow that one up. By the way, North Carolina, 9.5-point underdog. I like Carolina taking the points. USC is a 38.5-point favorite, and they will kick off at 3 o'clock. This is on Saturday on NBC and Peacock. Noah Eagle, Todd Blackledge, and Catherine Tappan, your broadcasting crew. Look, Lincoln Riley, this is going to be a huge year for him. And I think that they get out of the gate like gangbusters. I believe USC will win that game by 50. I really like USC this year. And I think that we're all over Lincoln Riley about like, oh, like, where's this guy? Is he going to show us his progress? USC has been doing fine. And I think they're going to do well this year. Now, if he doesn't make the college football playoff, he could be in hot water. That's just the way things go. But I expect good things from the Trojans. Also at 3 o'clock on ESPNU, Southern versus Alabama State. One to keep an eye on. 3:30 on ESPN. This will follow the North Carolina TCU game. We have NC State and Virginia. Wes Durham, Max Brown, and Madison Fitzpatrick on the call for that one. UVA, a 4-point favorite. That's a stay away for me. I'm not quite sure what I think about that. And then 7 p.m. Saturday night, New Mexico State at Florida State. The great Tom Brenneman on the call for that one. Let's see the number there. Florida State is a 31.5-point favorite. So you'd have to believe that the Noles will win going away. I'm not sure about, you know, I'm not going to sit here and pick a game just to pick a game. So I don't have a feel for that one. I do have a feel for this. The most exciting broadcast of the weekend will come at 10 p.m. Eastern time on Fox. And that's because my main man, Pots and Pans, Timmy Brando, is on the call with Devin Gardner. You can find that game on Fox. Memphis at UNLV. I can promise that Tim Brando won't have to try to make that exciting. Him just being there makes it exciting, and it should be a good game. UNLV, a 4.5-point underdog, or excuse me, a 4.5-point favorite at home, taking on Memphis, a Memphis team that played very well last year. I like Memphis on the road in that one because I've called games at Allegiant Stadium when obviously UNLV is the home team. As much as that can be a home field, it's an antiseptic, sterile environment, and I love teams coming in on the road playing there. I actually believe UNLV and schools like that and environments like that are better off on the road sometimes than they are playing at home in these beautiful but, you know, cavernous NFL stadiums. And I even look at last college football note for you. Baylor opens the season, and the game initially was scheduled to be played at Jordan-Hare Stadium because Baylor is playing Auburn. But Auburn, in an effort to make more money through the NIL, is holding the game in Atlanta. So what was an Auburn home game now becomes almost like a neutral field site. And I think you really give Baylor an opportunity to win that football game. Whereas if that game was being played in Auburn, I think Baylor would get their rear ends kicked. All right. So that's a college football setup. I actually cannot wait for this season. I'll be staying up late tonight to watch that Cal Poly Idaho game, because like I mentioned, I have Idaho next week against Utah. So I'm locked in on all of them. Addie Bates, today in sports history.
1: Yes, sir. All right. So how this is going to work is I'm going to read some of these days. They all happen on this date, and you have to give me the year.
0: Can you do me a favor and tell me these rules like I'm not someone who just hopped off the short bus here? One more time, okay? I mean, jeez. One more time each year. The way she explains it to me, and now Addie and I have a nice relationship. She's gotten to know me a little bit, just enough to know that I need some extra explaining. I actually appreciate all of that.
1: All right, so I'm going to describe this event. I'm going to say what it is, and you have to give me the year. You ready?
0: Yeah, I'm ready. Let's go. This is exciting.
1: All right. The U.S. women's basketball team goes through this Olympics undefeated to win its fifth Olympic
0: 1996.
1: Medal, beating Australia 74-63 in the final. Is that your final answer?
0: Oh, wait, hold on. 2004. What?
1: Yeah, in Athens.
0: All right. Let's keep going.
1: All right. On this day, Tiger Woods wins the 94th U.S. Golf Amateur Championship.
0: 1995.
1: Oh, my God. You were so close. It was 1994.
0: But By the way, this is Drake Toll. I'm hosting the Drake Toll Show. This is not Pete Souza filling in for Drake Toll.
2: Great impression.
1: Alrighty, on this day, Babe Ruth starts a streak of hitting an extra base hit in 9 consecutive games.
0: Okay. I'm going to say 1936.
1: 1921.
0: 21?
1: Hey, I gave Drake one from like 1870, okay? Like, not too long ago. Alrighty, here's your next one. Led by
0: San Antonio. How many more do we have left?
1: I'm just going to keep going.
0: I'm enjoying this. All right, let's go.
1: Yeah, you got to get one of these right. I don't think we can go to break until you get one of these right. Led by
0: We're going home. We're not going to break. Let's go.
1: Led by San Antonio Spurs shooting guard Ginobili, Argentina beats Italy 84-69 for the Olympic basketball gold medal, and the U.S. team wins bronze.
0: 2004.
1: Okay, we got one. That's pretty
0: good. Thank you.
1: Okay, I'm actually pretty proud of you for that. Alrighty. On this day, MLB Los Angeles Angels pitcher and designated hitter Shohei Ohtani becomes the first player in team history to reach 20 stolen bases and hit 40 home runs in a season during a 10-2 win over the Padres.
0: 2022.
1: Gosh, you were so close. It was 2021.
0: Gosh.
1: I think we have time for one more. I think we could do one more. Do you want me to go in the 1900s? Do you want me to go to 1800s?
0: 1900s, please.
1: Okay, I'm just kidding.
0: I'm not that old.
1: On this MLB California Angels pitcher Nolan Ryan strikes out 300 batters for the 5th consecutive year.
0: 1984. Are you laughing?
1: 1977. I told you, this game's hard. Drake loves it.
0: Jeez. I love it, too. I've considered myself a sports historian up until this segment, so now I get to crawl through the rest of my weekend. I mean, jeez. All right, well, look, it has been an absolute pleasure to be here filling in for Drake today. Addie, you have been tremendous once again. I can't thank you enough. Laura Jimenez back in Southern California. Keeping us in line here and doing the best she could to keep us in line, but I'm tough to rein in. Make sure you stay tuned. Great programming here on Westwood One throughout the rest of the day. Of course, Drake will be back on Monday. Appreciate you guys having me, and stay tuned to Westwood One, Sirius XM 375. We'll see you next week, on Monday.
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0: 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Jump in the chat and give us some feedback. Or on SiriusXM channel 375. So many different ways to be a part of the show. We welcome you in. You can always jump on the phones too at 310-840-4910. 310-840-4910. Maybe you're like our good friend Bill in Toronto, who just wants to talk baseball. We will talk baseball because one team is coming. They are storming the gates down the stretch. And just won a, didn't win, swept a massive series behind a big time performance on the mound from their ace. We'll get into that. As mentioned, the final, third and final weekend of the NFL preseason is underway. What will we take away from last night's four games and just what to watch for in the other 12 games to be played either tonight or tomorrow around the NFL? We will talk college football as well. Pete Futak of collegefootballnews.com and Westwood One Sports going to join us in the second hour of the show. A lot to get to, so let's get to the getting with the five biggest stories of the day right off the top. It's the high five.
1: Five.
2: From the seven, Gabriel caught inside the five to the end zone.
0: With emotion, Al Michaels on Prime. Didn't know if we'd get that from Al in a Browns-Patriots Week 3 preseason matchup. But we got it from him. He gave it a little growl there. Into the end zone. So Al Michaels is ready to go for the regular season. Dylan Gabriel looked ready to go. Did this guy get screwed? All the talk over the last couple days and weeks about Deshaun Watson and Shedeur Sanders, and Dylan Gabriel just goes off. Okay, I'm gonna say this once, this segment, and maybe once more in the body of the show. I'm gonna say it once. It's the preseason. Take everything with a grain of salt. Okay, but Dylan Gabriel, wow, 17 of 24 for the preseason. 12 of 15 last night. Three touchdown passes, all of them last night. We talked so much about Deshaun Watson. And we talked so much about Shedeur Sanders. Did we just forget this dude? Seriously. I know he's 5'10". He's going to have trouble seeing over the line. I know that was against backups last night, but did we forget about this guy? Did Todd Monken forget about this guy? Did Jimmy Haslam forget about this guy? Andrew Berry, all of us. Did we forget about this guy? I mean, I know the answer. We did. We just cast him aside. We're like, yeah, Dylan Gabriel, that was fun. Remember when you played a couple games last year and looked like crap? That was a good time. Look, I don't know if any of the guys, Talen Green included, are the future at quarterback for the Cleveland Browns. In fact, I'm inclined to say I do know, and they're not. But at the very least, Dylan Gabriel, over the course of this preseason, may have proven that he's the best of a bad bunch. Way to go, kiddo. Next.
1: Four.
2: Stafford. End zone. Caught! For the touchdown! 2-2 Atwell.
0: Hey, I know that guy. Everybody in L.A. just said the same thing. Kevin Burkhardt on Fox. 2-2 Atwell. Headed back to the Rams. The Dolphins traded him back there yesterday. Are you ready for the worst receiving core in possibly NFL history? No, seriously. This might go down as the worst receiving core in NFL history. Worse than like the 2006 Oakland Raiders.

0: years when Randy Moss was checked out and a shell of himself, and it left Doug Gabriel and Johnny Lee Higgins to lead the Raiders receiving corps. This might be the worst receiving corps of all time now that Atwell is out of the mix, because they got nothing, man. You go out and you spend some money on Malik Willis, and I get it, it's a rebuild year in Miami, but you go out and spend some money on Malik Willis, you would think you'd want to have something for him to throw to. Jalen Tolbert, Caleb Douglas, Malik Washington, Chris Bell, Jalen Reagor, Kevin Coleman Jr., Terrace Marshall. Yikes. This is rough. Why did the Dolphins do that? I don't know. I have very low expectations for the Dolphins this year. So here's my hope. One of these guys comes out of nowhere, ends up catching like 95 balls. Malik Willis looks good, and somehow the Dolphins win 6 or 7 games. I'm not holding my breath, but we can hope, I guess, if you're Dolphins fans, because that, again, may be the worst receiving core in NFL history. Next.
1: 3.
2: Over the middle, through the hands of Naylor, intercepted. Tatum the third off of the pinball. And he's finally brought down by his former Niner teammate.
0: Oh, Fernando. What are we going to do with you? It has not been a good preseason for Fernando Mendoza. Jason Horowitz on the call on Fox 5 Las Vegas, KVVU-TV last night of that interception. Mendoza finishes the preseason 25 of 45 for 240 yards, one tutty, two picks. That is a 59.5 quarterback rating. Kirk Cousins, for what it's worth, looked pretty good, actually. Like, did a decent job of standing in the teeth of the pass rush because there weren't a lot of clean pockets. Didn't look skittish in the eyes of the Niners pass rush, or what passes for the Niners pass rush on a night like last night when there aren't any starters in there. Cousins looked like a veteran quarterback, a steady hand at the very least. And Fernando Mendoza looked like a scared, skittish rookie. He did. Again. I get it. It's tough to adjust to the speed of the game. It's tough to deal with an offensive line that is not the best in the world and to have guys in your face constantly. But Mendoza does not look like a dude ready to steal the starting quarterback job away from Kirk Cousins anytime soon. Again, if you're a Raiders fan, I totally understand being excited about your quarterback, the first overall pick, the Mandalorian. You could be excited. But don't get so excited that you want to throw this guy into the deep end before he learns to swim. And that's what I'm afraid the Raiders may do if Cousins should go sideways at some point. I've mentioned it before. I will be a broken record in this case just to reinforce it to Raiders fans and football fans everywhere within the sound of my voice. Even if Cousins looks bad or gets injured at some point this year, go with Aiden O'Connell and let Mendoza sit. Let Mendoza watch. I know he needs game reps. Clint Kubiak said the same thing. He needs game reps. I totally understand that. I am not throwing him into that mix right now when he looks as skittish as he does at games, preseason game speed. Maybe by October, November, late in the year, he'll have picked some things up in practices and from film study that he'll look a little bit more comfortable. But behind that offensive line, I am not throwing Fernando Mendoza and his 59.5 preseason quarterback rating to the Wolves. I'm just not. I'm letting him sit. I'm letting him watch. I'm letting him learn before I throw him into the deep end without any swimmies on. Which, by the way, be kind of fun to watch Fernando Mendoza play with little swimmies on. It's Friday. We're out there. Lack of sleep last night. Don't know what to tell you. Next.
1: 2.
2: Chris Sale just needs one more strike. They win! A complete game shutout for Chris Sale! A sweep for Atlanta! And a taste of October in late August!
0: Brandon Gaudin on Braves Vision. Chris Sale dominated last night. Braves beat the Dodgers 1-0. They sweep the series. Not just a complete game shutout, a complete game five-hit shutout with 11 strikeouts. Sale is rounding into form. And here's the scary part. Now that they are breathing down the Dodgers' necks, their rotation is starting to pull things together. Like, if you go by wins above replacement, they've had the best starting pitching in baseball in the month of August. It's all starting to come together for the Braves at just the right time. I have a friend that I joke around with all the time on a group chat. He calls the Braves the bloodline of Major League Baseball. If you're a wrestling fan, you know, Roman Reigns. Yeah, throw up the finger, acknowledge me. Because they're always just there. And here they are, just there again. The Atlanta Braves. And like I said, Tyler Mahle, Martin Perez, Bryce Elder, all starting to look more like the part of guys that should be surrounding and supporting the stud Chris Sale, who still keeps dealing at this age and who is rounding even more into shape down the stretch. You look at the rotations in the National League. I know the Dodgers have a ridiculous depth of arms. We'll see Scooble go in Detroit tonight, his first trip back there. But it's hard not to look at the Braves rotation, at least the way they've thrown in August, and say, man, that's one that could challenge them. And they're just a game back of the Dodgers now for that second bye in the National League. We'll go around the horn in about 30 minutes and give you all the big news from last night's limited MLB slate, including a wild card team, or a wild card hopeful, I should say, missing another chance to gain ground in their race, and the latest on Aaron Judge as well. That's all coming up in about 30 minutes. But counting down the five biggest stories of the day to start the show, it is the high five. Number one.
3: One.
4: Chargers bring the house. Simpson has to get away. Across his body, end zone. It is caught. Brennan Presley on the run for the touchdown.
0: Noah Eagle on CBS2 Los Angeles. Ty Simpson has had himself a preseason too. 47 of 60 over his preseason action for 382 yards and 3 touchdowns. A 109.9 quarterback rating. And I want to talk about the 2026 crop of quarterbacks in a little more detail in a couple of minutes here, but Ty Simpson had the best preseason of any of these rookie quarterbacks. Eye test and statistically. Some of that has to do with Carson Beck, I think, only getting to play in the one game, and the ribs keeping him out of action. Doesn't sound like he's going to play this weekend either. But you look at the rookies out there, and it's Ty Simpson. It's Jack Strand, the undrafted rookie free agent for Atlanta. It's, to a lesser extent, Drew Aller, who's had to deal with a ton of drops, but it's preseason. Everybody's dealing with guys who are going to be dropping Amazon packages soon rather than footballs. And Carson Beck. And those are the ones that have impressed the most. But with the volume of work that Simpson got, I think there's, again, everything comes with a grain of salt. I promised I would only say that once in this segment, and I broke my promise. I'm sorry. Everything comes with a grain of salt because it's the preseason. But I think when you look not just at last night, but the preseason in totality, there's one takeaway that we have to consider, and it focuses on these rookie quarterbacks and the performances last night. In particular, I want to get into that top of the hour. Pat Boyle from BetMGM tonight will join us to talk Giants, Jets, who face each other tonight at MetLife Stadium in what he's calling Scrubfest, I think. We'll also talk to Pete Futak, who will be co-hosting BetMGM Game Day with me tomorrow right here on Westwood One Sports. Of course, he's got collegefootballnews.com, and we will talk plenty about week zero and what to expect throughout the entire season. RJ Choppy later in the third and final hour of the show, because somehow the Cowboys have somewhat flown under the radar this preseason. I feel like we need Jerry Jones to say or do something stupid just to remind us that the Cowboys haven't been in the news cycle for a while. But coming up next, takeaways from last night's four preseason games, in particular at the most important position on the field, and maybe where we got this year's quarterback class wrong. That's next on Westwood One Sports.
3: 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Then the Rams and 49ers go in the NFL's first regular season game from Australia. And you can listen to both on your home for the NFL, Westwood One Sports.
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3: We're going to dig into that Steelers decision to keep four quarterbacks on the active 53-man roster in just a second, because that was Mike McCarthy after the Steelers preseason loss to the Bills last night, basically confirming that that's what they're doing. And talked to some folks, including my good friend Mark Cabali, who's been covering that team for a quarter century. That may have been the plan all along. And so I will get into that in just a couple of minutes. But I want to talk about rookie quarterbacks aside from the whole Drew Aller thing, which I know Steeler fans are probably obsessed with right now. I want to talk about the other rookie quarterbacks and how they performed in this preseason and how we may have gotten it all wrong about maybe not one, but two guys. Pat Boyle of BetMGM tonight is going to join me at the top of the hour. And we're going to talk Giants, Jets meeting in their final preseason game at MetLife tonight. Can either one of these two teams surprise some people? And is he okay, Pat, or is he in a glass case of emotion as his Yankees continue to scuffle, losing 2 out of 3 to the Astros? Pete Futak of collegefootballnews.com will join us in a little more than an hour or two to preview not just week zero, but the season as a whole. Pete will be co-hosting BetMGM Game Day with me tomorrow from 11 a.m. to 4 p.m. Eastern here on Westwood One Sports. Chris Mack in for Nick Kostos here on You Better You Bet. So what did we learn, not just maybe from last night's games, but the preseason as a whole so far? I talked about Dylan Gabriel. Maybe he got screwed. Maybe he did. Ended up having a great night last night, and the numbers for the totality of the preseason, despite not an awesome effort against the Bears a couple weeks ago, end up looking better than Deshaun Watson or Shedeur Sanders. But my focus is more on the top two quarterbacks that were taken in the draft, because they both played last night and they both had very different preseasons. Fernando Mendoza for the preseason, 25 of 45, 240 yards, one touchdown pass, two interceptions, a 59.5 quarterback rating. That's not good. Then you had Ty Simpson, who everybody, and I'll wear it. We get things wrong. That's sports talk radio. That's what being a fan is. We get things wrong. You know, and I know that we expected a whole lot less out of Ty Simpson than him being drafted where he was by the Rams. But he had a great preseason, including last night. 47 of 60 overall for the preseason, Ty Simpson. 382 yards, 3 touchdowns, no interceptions. A 109.9 quarterback rating. Aside from Carson Beck, who only played in one game, best quarterback rating of any of the rookie quarterbacks in this year's class, in this preseason. So what if we're all wrong about Ty Simpson? What if he ends up being the best quarterback in this class? I mean, first and foremost, it would just be the Rams working their voodoo devil magic again. If they were to able to seamlessly transition from the end of Matt Stafford's career into Ty Simpson, and Simpson looks anything once he finally gets regular season snaps someday like he has in his preseason work. That would just be classic Rams, wouldn't it? But if Ty Simpson ends up being the best quarterback in this class, one, a lot of us, myself included, got some egg to wipe off our face. And amongst those would be Fernando Mendoza and the Raiders. Because I'm starting to worry just a little bit about Fernando. He had a couple nice throws in the preseason, but at no point did he really look super comfortable It looked like everything was rushed, even when he made nice throws and good reads. I think it was Brock Osweiler, maybe, who was on NFL Network last night. And I was watching him break down some Fernando tape. And even on the touchdown pass, for example, a couple weeks ago, Mendoza's working through his reads and his progressions from what I can see in almost a rushed manner. And look, I said it a couple minutes ago, I'll repeat it. When you're working behind an offensive line like this, there's going to be a lot of moments where you feel rushed. And the speed of the game is just greater than any level you've played at before. It's the NFL, even if it's the third quarter or fourth quarter of an NFL preseason game. This is still most likely better than anything you saw at the college level. It's not to take away from anything Mendoza did, anything Indiana did last year, none of that. It's not the point of this. The point is Mendoza looks rushed. He looks a little skittish. He looks a little scared at times. And maybe that rust gets knocked off due to these 45 preseason attempts that he had. And when he does finally get thrown into the fire in a regular season game, he'll be up to the task. Again, we can only take so much from preseason reps. But my takeaway from not just last night, but the preseason as a whole, is that Ty Simpson might end up being the better, the QB1 of this draft class. And if he is, once again, we're all going to be left looking like idiots for questioning the Rams. And the Raiders are going to be left in a bit of a lurch. Because I came out of the draft. I went into the draft process this year, came out of the draft, went into training camp in the preseason, thinking that the absolute ceiling for each of these guys, Mendoza and Simpson, was middle of the pack starting quarterback in the NFL. Maybe if everything went right, Mendoza could be talked about as maybe a top 10 quarterback. If everything in his career development arc and all that went right. And I didn't expect much out of either one of them. All that remains to be seen. I mean, we're literally talking about between the two of them combined, 105 passes being thrown in the preseason. It's not a large body of work. But I think it's safe to say that if you're just going by what you saw in the preseason, Simpson and maybe even Aller and Beck look like they're much more ready to pay off on any potential than Mendoza does right now. And I get it. We've had this chat plenty behind the scenes here on You Better You Bet in our group chats. I've had discussions with other people from the network and just friends and other football fans in general. And I think the conversation always comes back to, hey, there's a limited ceiling for Fernando Mendoza. But he's got to get thrown into the fire. I'm on the opposite end of that belief. But a lot of people say, hey, the only way you find out if you can do it or not is to actually go out there and try to do it. The only way that's going to happen is to put him out there with live rounds being fired in the regular season. I get that. I do. It has to happen eventually, obviously. I just wouldn't rush to get there. Because there's got to be a way to slow the game down for Mendoza. The one thing Fernando Mendoza always had going for him at Indiana was, despite everything else going on, it never seemed like the game was moving faster than he was. He was always a half second, just a split second ahead of the game. Whether it was knowing when to break the pocket and take off, knowing when to read how the coverage was going to rotate. He was always just a hair ahead of the game at Indiana this year. And it's why he looks so good at times. And he, right now, at the NFL level, looks just a second behind, like he's trying to catch up. And I wouldn't want to throw him in while he still looks like that. I'd want to give him as much work as possible behind the scenes to see if he can get up to the point where he's processing quickly, but not hurriedly, if that makes sense. Processing quickly, making decisions, getting ahead of the game, but not doing so in a manner that looks hurried or skittish or scared. And that still looks like it's in there in large measure when I watch Mendoza. Simpson doesn't look like that. Simpson and Aller and even Beck in the limited amount of time that we got to see him in the Hall of Fame game look like guys. I said this the other day about Aller. I can't remember if it was here on the show or just to someone in conversation. Aller, for example, when he starts to break the pocket and run, keeps his eyes downfield, keeps looking for a target. Whether he actually hits it or not all the time, different question, and Penn State fans will jump in the mentions and remind me of the Notre Dame game, and yeah, I know. But Aller and Beck and Simpson, look at Simpson's touchdown throw that we played the clip from earlier, last night. He breaks the pocket. He's running back to his left against the grain, but has his eyes downfield looking the whole time and ends up finding somebody on a damn near perfectly thrown ball to the end zone for a touchdown. Mendoza still doesn't look like he's doing that to me. And so right now, if you ask me to handicap the rookie quarterback class of 2026, I wouldn't even have Mendoza in the top three. And so I wouldn't be willing to throw him in right now. Now, as for the other guys, I talked about Ty Simpson. If he ends up looking anything once he finally gets regular season snaps like he did in the preseason, the Rams are going to seamlessly transition from the Stafford era to the Simpson era. And we'll all go, oh my God, why won't the Rams just go away? Sean McVay is an evil genius. But Drew Aller, who the Steelers are going to keep with three other quarterbacks on the roster. Of course, you know, Aaron Rodgers, his final year. Mason Rudolph, the veteran backup, who a lot of people think is trash for whatever reason, but as a veteran backup, he's actually one of the better QB2s in the league. Damn near beat the Bears on the road last year when Rodgers couldn't go. He's going to stick around. And both young guys, Will Howard, who threw two touchdown passes last night, and Drew Aller. You heard Mike McCarthy mention it off the top of this segment. They're going to keep all four. And you can look at the Steelers roster. For those that want to do a deep dive on anybody's roster at this point in the preseason, Godspeed, go for it. But they can keep four quarterbacks and not really affect the fringes of their roster all that much. So they're going to keep four in Pittsburgh. Ty Simpson has looked good in L.A. Carson Beck in limited action looked good for Arizona. And we're all waiting for Fernando to prove that he's worth the first overall pick. And that's what happens when you take somebody at 1-1 just because they're a quarterback. I understand why the Raiders took Mendoza first overall. I do. But I've never felt, and I don't know if you have, I've never felt like Mendoza was one of those shoe-in, definitely going to pay off on the spot where he was drafted kind of quarterbacks. This is not a Joe Burrow. And I wouldn't, if I were the Raiders, rush to prove that he's worth it by throwing him into the deep end without any swimmies. Let him sit. Let him watch. Let him learn. Just like Simpson's going to do down in L.A. Ty Simpson's going to sit and watch and learn. And if something happens to Matt Stafford, they're not going to throw Simpson in there. They're going to let Stetson Bennett go in there. Raiders should do the same thing. If something happens to Cousins at some point, throw O'Connell in there. I know you want to see Mendoza in a regular season game. I just don't think he's ready quite yet. There's a ton of preseason action tonight. I think we'll end up having 10 games tonight in week three of the NFL preseason. We'll talk to Pat Boyle about one of those games with two teams from the same city at the top of the hour, Giants and Jets. And could either one of these teams surprise us somewhat this year? We'll get into college football in exactly 1 hour with Pete Futak of collegefootballnews.com. But coming up, Chris Sale dominated the Dodgers. The Miz kept plugging away at that Cy Young campaign, and the Yankees continue to stumble Aaron Judgeless through the remnants of summer in the Bronx. We'll go around the horn and talk about everything that happened in baseball last night next on Westwood One Sports.
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2: Yes, we do. It's time to go around the horn and tell you everything that happened in Major League Baseball last night. But first, college football is back this weekend. 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We're working our way through the final weekend of the NFL preseason, but you can smell fall off in the distance. Hoodie weather is on the horizon, which means big baseball games are on the way. We got some last night, including in the Bronx, where I can hear the plaintive wails of Yankees fans. Oh, my God, what's happening? The Astros beat Gerrit Cole and the Yankees in the Bronx.
3: Ball hit to right field, hit well. Back on it goes Spencer Jones. He's at the wall. He will reach up. It's gone. Christian Walker up the field, two-run home run. And the Astros lead it 3-0 on Seawalk's 24th of the year.
4: Skywalker in flight.
2: Todd Callis and Jeff Blum on Space City Sports Network. Jeff Blum with the pew at the end there just really makes it. The Christian Walker two-run homer in the top of the sixth put the Astros up 3-0. And Gerrit Cole loses to the Astros, his former team in the Bronx. And the Yankees, dare we Yankee fans check the standings this morning? You're in an okay spot. You're the top wild card. Still only four back of the Rays. Two up on the Red Sox. I've been saying this for two and a half months to Yankee fans. It's gonna be okay. I promise. You're still going to get to October. Now, you're probably going to have to play a wild card series. And it looks like if you want to go to at least the ALCS, you're probably going to have to beat the Red Sox and maybe the Rays as well just to get there. But you're going to arrive in October, and you're going to do so, it sounds like, with Aaron Judge, who hopes to return in September without having to go on a rehab stint. He's been out since May 31st, obviously. But he says he feels, quote, great, and he's trying to speed through this and do more outside, do more in the cages. Hopefully, he says he's progressing, trying to get his volume back up since he hasn't played in, again, 3 months. But Judge will be back from the rib fracture. He will be available. And Yankee fans, it's not time to lose it yet. Meanwhile, over in the National League, Jacob Mizorowski doing Jacob Mizorowski things. Even if he didn't hit 101 on the gun at all last night, he struck out six over six innings and won his 14th.
5: Got him with a high heater at 99, and Mizorowski, if he's done, finishes with a flourish.
2: Brian Anderson on Brewers TV. It's become more about consistency for Mizorowski over the last handful of starts. Again, he didn't hit 101 on the gun at all last night. So maybe something to monitor. We've seen Skeens deal with velocity issues this year. You give these young guys a lot of work and fatigue can be an issue. I know I'm going to sit here and tell you a story again about how Nolan Ryan threw 160 pitches in a no-hitter once, but in 1975 anymore. So I will be curious to see if the Brewers, knowing that they're trying to hold off the Dodgers and the Braves for the top spot in the National League, give Mizorowski a break at any point before the playoffs. Not a long one. Maybe just a little extra rest between starts at some point to try and work through that fatigue that may be starting to set in. But that's your National League Cy Young Award winner. As many other names out there as you want to throw out, nobody beats the Miz. Nobody. Seinfeld reference, friends. only six Ks over six innings. But again, 14 wins, and the Brewers just keep rolling. Also in the National League, but in the wild card race, the Diamondbacks had a chance to gain some ground, and they didn't as the Padres sat idle against the Giants. Really?
3: Was it wasted any time? Fair ball! Devers to third, Eldridge to second.
2: Dwayne Kuiper on NBCSN Bay Area. A Bryce Eldridge RBI double in the bottom of the eighth that gave the Giants a little cushion. They got more cushion later, ended up beating Arizona 6-1. And the Diamondbacks, who are trying to keep pace for the final wild card with the Padres in the National League, are now a game and a half back rather than just the half game back that they could have been had they beat the Giants last night. And the problem with the Diamondbacks, it's simple. Ketel Marte. Can we talk about this fiasco? I know he's supposed to be back over the weekend. I know he's technically on the injured list, so it makes it hard to question why he's not with the team right now. But this is the second time in, what, 13 months, 14 months, that Ketel Marte has had a surprise extended absence. Maybe last year it was out of his control with the whole break into his home and burglary and everything. But there is a consistent theme now when people talk to guys in the Diamondbacks clubhouse that they never know what they're going to get from Ketel Marte, much less when he's going to be around to give it to them. He is the catalyst for that lineup, that entire Diamondbacks offense. And they have to have him around and committed to playing every day, which he just hasn't been, which is going to make it an uphill climb for the Diamondbacks if they're going to catch the Padres for that final wild card spot in the National League. Finally, Chris Sale. My man just gets better with age. A complete game, 5-hit, 11 strikeout, shutout win against the Dodgers.
6: Chris Sale just needs one more strike. He wins! A complete game shutout! Sweep for Atlanta and a taste of October in late August.
2: Brandon Gaudin on Braves Vision. The Braves now within one game of the Dodgers for the second spot in the National League race, which gets you the bye beyond the wild card round and into the division series straight away. And Chris Sale is looking like prime Chris Sale again. Earlier in the summer, he was keeping the Braves afloat when nothing else was going right. Now Chris Sale is leading the charge, the rotation rounding into shape behind him. And that last night was the last time you will see the Braves, Dodgers, or Brewers play each other at all down the stretch. Those three, none of those three teams meet each other again down the stretch, which means you won't see Braves, Dodgers, Braves, Brewers, Brewers, Dodgers, any of those matchups until we get to October. And the question will be, when do we get those matchups? In the NLCS, maybe? Where's it going to be? Home field in Milwaukee or Chavez Ravine or Truist Park in Atlanta? But the Braves are charging. And now just four back of the Brewers for the number one overall spot in the National League. My guy Kenny, one of our producers, said it in the chat. We're all excited for football. Obviously, being just 12 days away from the start of the NFL regular season. But it feels like these playoffs, these Major League playoffs, especially on the National League side, are going to be absolute cinema, especially when we get Braves Dodgers or Braves Brewers or Dodgers Brewers at some point. And again, on the AL side, it feels like if we're going to get Yankees Red Sox in the wild card round and maybe Yankees Rays in the ALCS, that's got just as much drama baked in as well on the AL side, even if you're more excited about the up-and-coming White Sox or any of the slew of 500 or sub-500 teams that might sneak in to October. That's what happened in baseball last night as we go around the horn here on Westwood One Sports. Chris Mack in for Nick Costos today here on You Better You Bet, presented by BetMGM. You're always welcome into the conversation, 310-840-4910, 310-840-4910. We knew it was going to get involved. We knew it was going to go back to the courts eventually, that lawyers were going to get involved, and it has with college football. We'll get into that in about 30 minutes. Also, Pete Futak of College Football News going to join me to talk about everything week zero as college football gets kicked off tomorrow in Dublin, Ireland, between TCU and North Carolina and everything else ahead in the college football season. But coming up next, since we mentioned the Yankees and we got the Giants and Jets playing each other in their preseason finales tonight, let's talk to somebody from New York who can clue us in on whether those two teams, the Giants and the Jets, may be able to surprise anybody this year. Pat Boyle of BetMGM Tonight is coming up next right here on Westwood One Sports.
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22: 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And we're not just in Las Vegas. We are in the heart of downtown, the Circa Resort and Casino, inside the beautiful Galaxy Ballroom. Getting you

0: I see an Amon Green Bay jersey. So, you know, we're getting it's good stuff here.
1: Heck yeah.
0: It's good stuff. And this is still early. The party hasn't even really gotten started. We're kicking off.
1: We
0: the party.
1: Do literally kick off.
0: We are kicking
1: traditionally
0: off the kickoff.
1: Right.
0: So we're going to get more into the Circa Survivor, the Circa Million 8, the Circa Grandissimo.
1: Ooh.
0: We're going to get into all those details.
1: Too early to be talking like that. Especially sitting so close to you.
0: Man. I know.
1: It's a little uncomfortable. A little uncomfortable.
0: You just haven't experienced it in a while.
1: To be quite honest.
0: So welcome in, everybody. But
1: have to call HR.
0: Again?
1: Hey.
0: We can't bury the lead, though. The training camp is a wrap. The preseason is officially a wrap as well. And the biggest questions that we were asking all training camp is what we're going to learn.
1: Mm-hmm.
0: What were we going to learn from the Raiders at this point heading into the regular season? I do think we have some answers. I don't think we've answered everything in totality. But when you look at the Raiders closing out their preseason Thursday night at Allegiant Stadium, losing 18-12, a field goal fest, as it were, nobody finding the end zone. And the Raiders did what we were kind of talking about that seemed like a real good possibility yesterday morning. They played their starters,
1: right.
0: Offense, defense, each got two drives apiece, just shy of playing a full quarter. It was like a minute and change left before the twos came in. But I guess before we get into the nitty-gritty and different, what is the biggest thing, Vinny, you would say you learned from this process?
1: I didn't necessarily learn this. It was reaffirmed. This is a work in progress. The Raiders are a work in progress, and it's going to take a little while. I think there's been some promising things that we've seen. Really like the young secondary and the potential and promise of the young secondary. Liked what I saw from the linebackers when the starting linebackers were out there, whether it was during practice or games. N'Kobe Dean and Quay Walker. Brock Bowers is a stud. Max Crosby is a stud. Kirk Cousins, I think, is, you know, somebody that can hold it down for a little while until Mr. Mendoza is ready. I like the running game. The offensive line is a work in progress, but I do believe that there's going to be promise there. I think there's work that needs to be done with the defensive line and some help that needs to be brought in at some point. Same with the wide receivers. Wasn't wowed by the wide receivers. So it's just a work in progress. It's a roster that that is a couple of years away from really turning the corner. And I'll say this, now that I cover other teams more than I have in the past, talking to some 49ers people that I've gotten to know, they really like the potential of the Raiders, maybe not this year, but in the future. Like, this is coming. But it takes time, and there's a lot of bad decisions that were made in the draft. There were a lot of, you know, free agent acquisitions that didn't work out. You think about some of the, Christian Wilkins, like the blow that was, the money that was spent on him, and the empty envelope that it turned out to be, and the setback that was, and some of the setbacks of some of these drafts. You know, we see a guy like Justin Jefferson doing his thing, right?
0: Right.
1: You go back to look at his draft.
0: Mm-hmm.
1: And look at the Raiders draft that year.
0: Right.
1: Right? Like, he's still doing his thing. He's in the prime of his career. There were players that were drafted in 2020 that should have been right now in the prime of their careers, right?
0: Right.
1: And other drafts after that as well, 2021. So, long story and long and short of it, I just think that what we've learned throughout training camp and throughout the preseason, that this is going to take some time, and people have to have patience.
0: Reaffirming this is the start of the build as opposed to
1: picking
0: up the pieces.
1: What would you say, the start or, 20-30 yard line?
0: I think it's ground level. I mean, I really do.
1: Okay.
0: That ground level to me doesn't mean you're backed up in your own five, but it does mean, touchback type territory.
1: And plus you have your quarterback, hopefully.
0: Well,
1: which is a big thing.
0: And I know, Clay, the quarterback, we're obviously going to start there. But when we talk about things that we've learned, I feel very confident this team is going to be able to run the ball.
2: Yeah.
0: This team is going to be able to run the ball in a way that they were not able to do a season ago.
2: Yeah, it looked like the ability to run block, this offensive line is getting upfield and doing a good job at it, and you're seeing a lot of different components in this offensive line too. So you're seeing that it's not just the ones, it's the twos, that there's enough cohesion, but the running back room seems to be having with talent, not only with Genty, but Mike Washington Jr. continues to flourish and kind of flourish in a way that makes you feel like, all right, there's some stability for this run game.
0: Yeah, and spoiler alert, we're going to talk about winners.

0: of the preseason winners of training camp. He is far and away the winner, I think, of training camp, especially the way he's been building and ascending and what this last week and a half has really looked like for Mike Washington. But I do want to start with the quarterbacks because there was, again, another opportunity for Clint Kubiak to announce said starter, QB1, elected not to do so. But for all intents and purposes, I don't know how Kirk Cousins is not QB1 when the Raiders run out onto the field against the Miami Dolphins in a couple weeks. And here's a couple things, because I think, and Raider Nation can correct me if I'm wrong, okay? Because I feel like I have the pulse of kind of some of the thinking, some of the, you know, worry that goes on. And 702-365-9200, we want to hear from you. I think there was a feeling like, hey, if Kirk didn't light it up, right? If he didn't just above and beyond light it up, there was going to be an opportunity for Kirk Cousins to be the number one overall pick, kind of ascend and maybe
1: take
0: that spot. What did I say?
1: Kirk, you said Kirk.
0: Sorry.
1: You doubled up
0: sorry,
1: at Kirk.
0: Sorry. Fernando would kind of ascend, rise as that number one overall pick, take the job, be the week one starter, right? And I thought it was fascinating listening to Fernando last night when he was asked to describe Kirk Cousins' game, and he said ruthlessly efficient.
1: Mm-hmm.
0: And while that might have been a lot, I think it's not far off either. He's been incredibly efficient in his time. I don't necessarily think he has wowed anybody in that sense, but to that ilk, I don't know if Fernando has wowed to the extent of he needs to be QB1 right now. I think he has taken steps. I think he has looked good. I think he has taken what has been offered to him. I think context is important. He hasn't gotten a ton of opportunity with the one offensive line. And I do think that has been a major part of, I don't want to say inconsistencies, but maybe not his ability to make the wow plays.
1: Yeah, and also when he doesn't have the starting offensive line out there, he also doesn't have Brock Bowers out there. He doesn't have Ashton Jeanty out there. He doesn't have the starting wide receivers out there as well.
0: And to that point with the wide receivers, these starting wide receivers have not really stepped up to the plate in that ilk. So when you're talking about going to a second unit mm-hmm. of guys, when you're trying to find your top guys,
1: right.
0: be your top I'm not making excuses for Fernando, but that's what I see. That's
1: right.
0: how I view it, and as
1: right.
0: to why maybe Fernando hasn't taken control. I think part of it is a little bit of him, and I think part of a little bit is circumstance of the team
1: around
0: him.
1: There's also no, and I was talking to a general manager about this the other day. He's like, the difference between like a training camp and a preseason quarterback and what's going on, and when you actually game plan, mm-hmm. when you put a game plan together, and like these are the whatever, however many plays on the play menu. These are plays that we know are to your strength rather than your weaknesses. We're not just out there winging it like we've been for the last four. Like, there's so much of that going on right now that it's also not that it's a disservice to Fernando, but it definitely affects mm-hmm. him, and it affects the evaluation. At some point, we're going to have to see Fernando out there with a game plan, a week of preparation to his strengths and all of that, and to the Raiders' strengths with all the starters out there. And until that happens, then you know we're a little bit hamstrung in the evaluation because there's so many factors that play into why maybe he hasn't wowed and all that, right? And I've seen it a million times before. So, you know, we've seen first pick quarterbacks that have looked, you know, solid throughout the preseason and training camp. But then once the regular season lights go on and there are game plans in place for that quarterback and et cetera, and they are playing with the starting players, then all of a sudden everything looks a lot better and a lot different, which I completely, I'm going to pound the table here. That will be the case eventually with the Fernando Mendoza.
0: Again, when you look at his numbers, Clay, 7 of 14 for 57 yards, a quarterback rating of 31 plus an INT.
1: Couple drops, again.
0: The numbers, to me, don't necessarily do it justice.
1: No.
0: Again, he didn't do anything that was
1: had to throw the ball
0: heroic.
1: Away a couple times.
0: Yeah, like he... It's twofold. Again, I don't want to just give Fernando Mendoza outs, but at the same time, you have to look at what you see and what it was around him. And
1: if you know football, you know what you saw.
0: He threw a bad pass to Jalen Naylor. Jalen Naylor made an incredible one-handed
2: throw. Yep. Yes, that was
0: incredible.
2: Yeah.
0: The very next play, I don't think Fernando Mendoza could have put it in a better spot between two defenders in a spot where only his defender can get it, or a wide receiver can get it, and it's Jalen Naylor. It hits him in both hands. He can't squeeze it. Pops up. It's a pick. And all of a sudden, again, that goes on his ledger. It is what it is, you know. But those are the things that...
1: There was also a screen pass that would have gone for a lot of yards. Ian Thomas can't...
0: Ian Thomas dropped it.
1: Not well. That was that one, but there was also another one. Yeah, that was, he dropped one, but the, another one where he wasn't where he was supposed to be.
0: Yes,
1: because he couldn't. He couldn't. You know, he got. You know, got chipped or whatever, and
0: he got hung up on the defense.
1: Yeah, and all of a sudden there's nobody there to throw it to, so right. You got to throw it away. So there were at least three, maybe even four throws that either should have been caught or were just straight throwaways because he was under duress and there wasn't anything. He had to make sure that what could have been a disastrous play was just a negative play, not a disastrous play.
0: He was sacked a couple times. Yeah. And, you know, Kirk Cousins' numbers, again, 8 of 11, 51 yards. So, like, efficient, yes.
1: And,
0: but
1: and inches away from a pick six.
0: That first throw was – that first – Oh, and it was to Brock Bowers, so I'm not quite sure what the read or the or why the throw was made, because it was really good coverage all the way through, and that's on Brock Bowers, so that's saying something. But what I mean is even with Fernando's reps, I joked about it yesterday, did I not? I said, is this not Clint Kubiak wishes there were seven preseason games?
1: Yeah,
0: he said it
1: right
0: after the game last night. He's like, I wish I had three more preseason games for Fernando. All those rookies need it. So, you know, it's a steep learning curve, and Fernando is going to run his own race. And the only thing that matters for the Raiders, I know everybody's kind of looking around being like, well, this guy's doing this over here. Do you see those throws? Just if you keep your blinders on for Fernando, let him run his own race, because every player is different. Everyone has their own timeline. I've seen enough to know that he's going to put it together. It may not be at the rate that is this exact moment, but I think he's going to put it together. Vinny, you've seen plenty of quarterbacks. Clay, you've seen him as well. I think they're going about this the slow, methodical, chipping away type way. And while, again, that is why we have said preaching patience has been the key the entire offseason, despite it getting exciting with what free agency looked like on that first day, right, in the draft class. You're like, okay, all of a sudden there's dudes.
1: Well, look, here's what I'll also say. I think there's two races that are being raced. There's the Fernando Mendoza race, you know, running his race. And then now there's the Raiders trying to run as good a race as possible as a team, trying to win games, maybe catch some magic in the air and be in playoff contention. That's another race. Eventually, those two races can line up.
0: Can converge.
1: Where the games have less playoff implication type meanings, because right now everybody's in playoff contention,
0: right?
1: And it'll take a while for that to get sorted out on who's legitimate and who's not, and eventually the Raider season will be defined. It'll be defined as something where, hey, it's working, let's stick with it, still in contention, head is above water, let's see where this can get us, and then, or the definition of, obviously, this is not working. So at that very moment, that's when Fernando Mendoza needs. That's when those two races can converge in a way where it's beneficial now for Fernando Mendoza to be out there. It's not detrimental to the team because the games have, not that they've lost meaning, but the implications of the meanings of whether the wins and losses has definitely been rendered, you know, less painful or whatever. And at that point, at that very minute, to me, is when Fernando Mendoza needs to be out there.
0: And so in the moment, Clay, and I think I mentioned this to you last night up in the press box, but that two-minute drive at halftime, I sat there and I was like, when the Raiders got the ball, I'm like, hey, we're going to see a two-minute drive out of Fernando.
2: Yeah.
0: There's
2: a minute 30
0: exactly
2: on the clock.
0: You couldn't script it better.
2: Yeah.
0: Meaningless game. Just throw caution to the wind, but, you know, go about your business.
1: They had two timeouts.
0: Go about your business.
1: Where did that drive start again?
0: 30-yard line, if I'm not mistaken.
2: Right.
0: They might have been backed up a little bit. Either way.
2: But there was time for meaningful reps right there, you know, for a game situation.
0: And I thought it was a very odd play calling. And Grandin, I'm not going to be one to – who am I to poke holes in Clint Kubiak's offensive game plan and play calling? So take that with what it is. I just thought it was weird the way they went about it. It was very slow. There was no urgency, which is something that has been talked about a lot. There wasn't a lot of urgency. It felt like, well, let's just get out of our own end. But
1: that's again, I think that's what they did. They're like, let's buy ourselves a little bit of space. Let's find out where that drive started, because it felt like to me is, because I think they ran it on the first play and they got
2: popped. Right. They ran it on the first play. They huddled, and then there was a short pass.
1: To get the first down, and then a little bit more of a sense of urgency.
0: They were out there 28.
1: Yeah,
0: they were out there 28. So, but what I mean is, who cares about how you're backed up?
1: If it was at the five yard line.
0: Yeah. I'm sitting there saying, let's act like right. this is a must have. Go get points. I just thought it was an odd opportunity to not take advantage of. So,
2: right, because you didn't take your first time out until
1: then. They started trying to take advantage of it, and it was right. That time there wasn't enough time.
2: Yeah, there's 30 seconds left after the first time out.
1: Yeah.
0: But what was still crazy to me is, despite my frustration in that moment, after the game, I'm looking back, they got points on the drive.
1: I know, exactly.
2: Yeah, that's true.
0: They went six plays, 45 yards. They
1: still managed.
0: There was
1: a pass interference, I think.
0: Yeah, there was a pass interference, right. But again, Fernando throwing in a spot that allows that opportunity to be had. I thought Malik Benson dropped another beautiful back shoulder throw that Fernando, you know, there was a lot of good. The stats aren't going to show it, right? Like, I think if you look at his preseason stat total, his completion percentage was like 54 point something percent. His QB rating wasn't great. One touchdown, two picks, right? Like, not ideal in terms of stats, but he even said it himself. I feel like I progressed, even if the numbers don't show it.
1: We saw it with our own two eyes that if certain catches are made, that changes everything. Like, because it's such a small sample size, all of a sudden the percentage goes up. The quarterback rating goes up. So we if you were watching and if you just looked at the numbers, you'd be like, oh, wow.
0: Right.
1: Well, but if you actually watched.
0: And there was a feeling last night, you know, again, this is online, so you take that for what it is, but there was a feeling amongst Raider Nation. It's like, just not the greatest lasting impression.
1: Yeah.
0: So, and again, I know we can't
1: control that,
0: but that is the emotion. But that's why I think it's important we start today with giving that context that, you know, who we've talked to, what we've seen for now 5.5, 6 weeks of training camp and preseason games, there's a lot more good outweighing the bad.
1: I'm not worried about Fernando Mendoza whatsoever.
0: Nor am I.
1: You know?
0: But as it stands right now, because Kirk Cousins is in the fold, that means we're not going to see Fernando for the time being.
1: Right. And I totally understand that. And, you know, I guess probably as it should be. If this was my, you know, ship to be the captain of, you know, I'd like to get Fernando out there as quickly as possible. I just think
0: that's still
1: vital. I wouldn't now, no, because it's just, you know,
0: you got to answer to a team as well.
1: Yeah, like exactly. Gotta... I just feel like I'm a real proponent of getting out there and playing. It's obvious that he needs more reps. He needs more reps with the first team. Every young quarterback needs reps. And I just think that, there's just so much you can actually learn and glean standing over there on the sidelines. You got to get out there and play. I think Kirk kind of talked about that a little bit, you know, his rookie year and, you know, in the same year that he was a rookie watching over there on the sidelines, there was a number one pick overall or number two pick, whatever Robert Griffin Jr. was, who won the rookie of the year.
0: He was damn good.
1: In his rookie year. Yeah. The only thing that stopped him was injuries. You know, people think that he was a bust. He wasn't a bust. He was unfortunate, you know, in terms of the injuries, but there was that was a case of a first pick overall or a high pick overall, who actually was ready to start the season, quote unquote, and win rookie of the year and all that good stuff. So, you know.
0: Yeah.
1: You're never going to know who's ready until you put him out there anyway.
0: 702-365-9200. What did you learn from preseason game number 3 as we look at the preseason in totality? What was reaffirmed? What did you learn? What are you worried about? What do you make of Fernando Kirk Cousins, QB1 being one Kirk O change? Coming up next here on the Morning Tailgate, I want to dive into the other competition at hand, the right guard position. I think there's a clear winner. Clint Kubiak says, hey, not so fast. We'll get into that coming up. Alex Eshelman will be joining us here in hour number two. We might get some guests here inside the Galaxy Ballroom at the Circa Hotel and Resort as we are celebrating, getting ready for the official, unofficial start to the NFL season with the Circa Survivor Series and everything that that entails. We'll dig into those details, but first.
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12: Fernando, play action, he's rolling to the right, steps up, he's going to get sacked, he's going to get hit, but he rolls away, and Fernando falls forward, close to a first down. Hear the crowd here at Allegiant Stadium. Fernando made something out of nothing.
13: Yeah, you know, overall offensively, we didn't score at all. So we didn't help the team get victories. You know, I think, he has a pick, but I think it was a drop ball. You know, we have a couple sacks. So plenty that I can do better for him as well.
14: Ravens head coach Clint Kubiak talking about one Fernando Mendoza and the offense as a whole not finding the end zone. The call you heard, JT the Brick here on Raider Nation Radio 920. Derek Allen, Matt Millen. That was like a mini version of the national championship. Turn on the spin cycle and then a little bit of a dive. Didn't quite have the end result of a touchdown in a national championship game. It was the preseason version of that play. Quite literally.
15: Yes, exactly.
14: But
15: different levels of luster. The luster level is...
14: I said it last night on my broadcast. I said it was the highlight of the night for Fernando.
15: Yeah.
14: Was that, which is not great, but it was also cool to see that get, I guess,
15: yeah.
14: I guess you could say a little bit more comfortable in
15: right.
14: terms of his mobility, figuring out what he can get
15: yeah.
14: away with.
15: Yeah.
14: He was asked about the play, and he was like, that was kind of just instinctual.
15: Yeah.
14: Like, it just happened, which is what you want to hear. But I think more people want to hear, more people want to see that ball going down the field, that ball finding its way in the end zone, something that did not take place. 702-365-9200. We're talking about the quarterback position. I also want to really touch on, before we get to the phones, because we teased it, I thought what I saw last night, there was a clear winner for the right guard position.
15: Ooh, okay.
14: I thought Jackson Powers Johnson, if we're looking at just last night, I thought he was a terror to the opposing team. It wasn't against their ones. It was against their twos, but he was moving people. That offensive line was moving. I will say this, even though I'm not going to speak out of both sides of my mouth, but the offensive line was moving just fine as well with Caleb Rogers.
15: They you could tell that they were intentionally running behind both of those guys, and I felt like Caleb Rogers was moving people.
14: Yeah.
15: And if you watch, in that second drive,
14: yeah.
15: They were going right behind him, and he was eating some people's lunch.
14: Yeah.
15: And I felt like on the correct me if I'm wrong, on the third down run to Dylan Lobby on that first drive, I thought it was to the right, wasn't it? It was more toward Jackson Powers Johnson. That play got stopped short of the first down. So it felt like to me like Clinton was definitely trying to, purposely run behind the right side to get a better sense of
14: right.
15: of that right guard. To be honest with you, I thought Caleb played better last night. But
14: see, this is the beauty of it.
15: Yeah,
14: I
15: thought that Caleb played better, but I didn't. It's not that I thought Jackson Powers Johnson played bad at all. And quite honestly, it feels like this is going to continue on in the regular season because Clint basically said, or not basically.
14: No, he said.
15: He said that both guys are going to play.
14: Both guys are going to play. And that's a fascinating way to go about it,
15: yeah.
14: I suppose. I just thought Jackson looked as. Again, it's a preseason game against twos. I fully recognize that, but what we saw out of him for missing a week ago in this row, he looked as motivated, as angry, playing through that whistle, the echo of the whistle, as Clint talked about. It just looks like, you know, in hockey, and I know I'm veering off a little bit. Connor McDavid is the fastest player in the world, right? And he looks every bit of it. You watch, you're like, there's no question he's the fastest guy. But you look at like a homegrown guy like Jack Eichel here in Vegas, he moves maybe not as, but pretty close to it, but it doesn't look it. It's more not labored, it just he goes about it a different way. When Jackson is on, it looks on. It looks angry, it looks rough, it looks mean. When Caleb's on, it kind of just looks going about your business, almost like Colton Miller a little bit in terms of that aspect. So when you see it from JPJ, not to take your question to Chip from last year, you feel it.
15: Yeah.
14: Even up in the press box, you kind of feel it. And
15: yeah.
14: It was notable that they rotated every other drive in the first half, and then Jackson was done. Caleb continued into the third quarter.
15: Yeah, and I think that was, you know, kind of fair for Fernando Mendoza, that one of those guys
14: I think he needed it.
15: Was still out there. Not that it did, you know, he was still playing under fire quite a bit, and you know, that's I saw Charles Grant get beat on a play. You saw the miscommunication that you were talking about with Trey Zun and
14: Antonio Maffey.
15: And there were some other issues. But
14: you know what's funny you say about Charles Grant, because all littered in my notes I have Charles Grant, great block,
15: yeah.
14: And then that one, and Colton Miller said at the start of camp, he's like, you can have
15: sure.
14: 50 great plays,
15: mm-hmm.
14: but if you give up one, that's the one that's going to be highlighted, and that's the one you're going to be judged on. Charles Grant gets beat, and Fernando Mendoza gets taken down, and you're like, oh, man, Charles Grant didn't have a good day. I thought he had a really,
15: yeah.
14: really,
15: yeah, yeah.
14: really great game. And, man, they cannot be more effusive about Trey Zun and what he's accomplishing,
15: right,
14: right along the offensive line.
15: Yeah, and again, we've been talking about the super sub that he is right now. And, you know, it's funny. I was thinking about this when people were asking Clint about Trey Zun. And, you know, it's sometimes, you know, a strength and a curse when you can be like that, because I'm sure he's like, just give me one position.
14: Yeah, I can be really good.
15: Yeah,
14: and
15: just be a starter somewhere. But that's not where he is right now, and that's not where the Raiders are along the offensive line. They need somebody that they feel comfortable with. If the center were to go down, like, that would be a huge loss. But if he can go in there and play center,
14: right,
15: then that softens that potential blow. He could play right tackle. He could play left tackle. He could play both guard positions. So right now, his destiny is to be a super sub. That's not going to be for long. He's going to be a starting player in this league. But for this year, that's how he serves the Raiders best.
14: And again, my biggest takeaway is the Raiders are going to run the ball.
15: Yeah.
14: And they're going to be able to run the ball. And we saw 13 personnel. We saw the fullback. I mean, Clay, we saw a lot of different things. So I think that is, I get, for me, one of the biggest positives. And I think that was a
16: really
14: big question from being 32nd in rushing a year ago. I think there's going to be a massive, massive improvement there.
16: Yeah, because you want to see a proof of concept for Kubiak, right? And it starts with an offensive line that's going to be able to dictate the pace and control the line of scrimmage on the run. And having the kind of competition they had this year with Caleb Rogers and JPJ, that seems to benefit the offensive line as a total and the offense in general. So what we did like is that JPJ gave us that consistent performance as a force, you know, yesterday. All right. But at the same time, it's very remarkable to see the depth on the offensive line that you feel like you got guys that you can count on if an injury were to happen in the ones.
14: It was alumni weekend, right? You know, so 300-plus Raiders, former players and things of that nature were at the game. And I ran into our buddy Richie Incognito, and I was having a conversation with him. And I go, look, I know you've been asked probably ad nauseum, but the right guard position, what does it look like to you? And he goes, I've worked with both of them for a couple of years now, Jackson Powers Johnson, Caleb Rogers. And Richie fully believes, and I think we're going to get him on our show next week, he says, I fully believe those two will play, can and will be playing at a high level for this team, which, you know, part and parcel goes with what Kubiak said, that they're both going to play this year. So I think
15: it's a good way to lessen the concern about Jackson Powers Johnson's durability.
14: It's a good point.
16: Sure. Yes.
14: I just think that the Raiders are in a really, really good spot along their offensive line, regardless of who it is. I think JPJ gets the nod to start the season. But that's not to say that Caleb wasn't good.
15: Caleb's
14: enough.
15: Done nothing to not be
14: his arrow's pointing up.
15: Yeah,
14: his arrow is very much question. Pointing up. So 702-365-9201 in Las Vegas. Good morning. Welcome to the tailgate. What do you got?
17: Hey guys. Good morning. Happy Friday. Preseason's over. I guess you know. Let's start with the positives. You guys are right. It feels good to know that the depth on the offensive line. It's refreshing, to say the least. It is very refreshing. I thought this offensive line did it as good as they could. It's year one under a new regime. It's just, it seems everybody is just in sync. Everybody knows their assignment. It's only going to get better from here. So the refreshing part of this is that, yeah, we do have offensive line debt, and it's awesome. I think for me, I think the only thing I would say, I don't know when cut downs are. I want to say it's August 30th is when teams have to beat. Yeah, it has to beat a 53. Yeah, I really hope Spytek and Kubiak are ready to hit that waiver wire, because that wide receiver room, it's just so many times now in preseason. It's like, well, where do you want these guys to throw it to you? Do you want them to hit them in your chest? Do you want them to hit? Do you want it to go between the visor for you to catch it? Because it wasn't his fault. That interception last night was not on Fernando Mendoza. No qualms on Mendoza. I've been on the boat. I'm probably the only one on the boat. I don't know that I've already put it in my head. I don't know if we even see Fernando Mendoza year two, but just what he showed in this three preseason games, got no problem with it. We made the right choice at one. And yeah, everybody can look at it in hindsight 2020 now. It's like, oh, the Raiders should have done this in the second round. They should have done this in the third. You know what, guys? We're a young team. We're a young team, and we're going to get better as time goes on. And just from the three preseason games alone, the coaching is fine. The players are bought in. I'm ready to get the season started. Let's turn this thing around, and let's hope for the best. But it is refreshing to know that we finally have depth on this offensive line. Gentlemen, enjoy your weekend. See you in a couple of weeks.
18: A dynamite!
14: Juan, thanks so much for the call. Enjoy your weekend as well. Raider Sean up on the text line. I love Raider Sean. Clay, don't understand how out of all the quarterbacks in this class, Mendoza has looked the worst.
15: Oh, Lord.
14: Has he got too much on his plate? Talk me from walking off the cliff, please. I don't get it. I expected better from him. I'm not out on him, but I guess I just stunned how things transpired. God bless. Go Raiders.
15: Stop.
14: Raider Nation.
15: Stop.
14: Everything's okay.
15: My goodness.
14: Raider Sean's, everything is okay.
15: Golly.
14: See, this is what I was and I'm not pointing at Raider Sean, but he texted this. This is exactly the feeling that I was getting last night after the game as I'm, you know, going through any of the reactions I'm getting. I'm seeing this feeling that you got to put blinders. You cannot look at, there's so much context to it. This is was a three-win football team
15: right.
14: a year ago.
15: Right.
14: This was a three-win football team. We just went a week and a half talking about how the starting wide receivers took a step back. That's not our words. That's the head coach's
15: right.
14: words. So when he's working with the twos predominantly from a team that was a three-win, it's going to look like you're slowing the mud a little bit.
15: There's no game plan. There's a lot of different things that are going on. We've, you know...
14: How many times did he actually air it out? Once. I count one time he actually aired it out, and it was incomplete deep field to Malik Benson.
15: Right.
14: But at the same time, that's also not Fernando. Fernando is a progression, timing, rhythm quarterback, which fits with Clint Kubiak, which is why this marriage feels like inevitable that there will be success. But I think you saw glimpses just because it didn't translate into first down. I look at that Malik Benson pass, Vinny and Clay, and I look at that one on the sideline. It was a perfect back
15: yeah.
14: shoulder pass.
15: No, yeah.
14: A number one wide receiver or high-level wide receiver.
15: Catches that ball,
14: moves the sticks, and you're
15: right.
14: sitting there saying, that kid looks like Aaron Rodgers.
15: Right.
14: That's what you're saying. If that all comes
15: yeah.
14: together. Last night it didn't,
15: yeah.
14: and so you don't remember it because it was an incomplete pass.
15: Right. Yeah, you can't. That's just, I'm befuddled right now. I'm really kind of disappointed by that text. It's just, it's not time to be freaking out whatsoever. Like, I am extremely bullish on Fernando Mendoza. There's nothing that I've seen that gives me any real concerns about his long-range potential, long-range viability. He will be the face of this franchise. It's just going to take a little time, and you also need help. And all we're grading him on right now, if you're just looking at the preseason, and for the most part during training camp, is work that he got with the second team. And that's all that's going to look honky sometimes, because they're young guys that are trying to find their way that have been kind of just thrown together. So just keep it in perspective. You know, could you have come up with a game plan where it was just dink and dunk and make them look good and put them in really great, you know, high completion type plays? Yeah, you could have done that as a coach and make the numbers look a lot better just from a statistical standpoint. But that's not what Clint Kubiak tried to do, and he's trying to push him, and he's trying to get him better and put him in some difficult situations as well. But it's not time to in the slightest be worried about Fernando Mendoza. Mm. Not even in the slightest.
16: It kind of comes on the day where Ty Simpson has a nice day, you know, for the Rams, and you see people are, you know, glowering over those highlights, you know, and then Mendoza's lowlights today on SportsCenter. It's normal to feel that way, I guess, in the morning, but in the afterglow, you got to take a look at a big picture like this and take a look at the steps of growth instead of having to just, you know, rely on what SportsCenter is going to show you, because I don't see, you know, what you could be upset with. In the projection that Mendoza's going.
15: Right. And Ty's running his race, and I've always liked Ty Simpson. I had him mocked to the LA Rams, after his pro day. I could see it. But to me, Fernando Mendoza is the superior, the bigger, stronger, stronger armed, quarterback. But that's not to say that Ty Simpson's not going to be a good quarterback. There's no way, like anyone who thought that Les Snead and Sean McVay were going to mess around with the 13th pick overall mm-hmm. and draft a quarterback that they don't believe in, or they didn't see things, special traits, and they have to have their heads examined. Obviously, I remember talking to Sean at the owners' meetings. I go, would you be willing to use your 13th pick overall on a quarterback? He's like, yeah. He goes, but Vinny, you better be bleepity bleep sure
14: right.
15: that guy can play. Obviously, they think that, because otherwise they don't make that pick. But he's running his own race, and I think he's going to be a good quarterback in the future. Fernando is running in his race. It's two different situations.
14: Yeah,
15: too, by the way.
14: I guess I didn't think this was the conversation we'd be having the day after preseason game number three, but it will continue. 702-365-9200. 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But first, Clay, as a gift for you.
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2: 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The tailgate coming to you live from the Galaxy Ballroom here at Circa Resort and Casino as the unofficial kickoff to the football season. Circa Sports getting ready with the Circa Survivor. We'll dive more into that here later on in the program. But Raider Sean says, guys, never mind. Fernando will be fine.
3: Oh.
2: Jalen Naylor needs to catch the damn ball. So we got one. We turned one.
4: There you go.
2: Vinny. Yeah. But however, that was not the only one. That the work apparently still continues here.
4: Lay it on. What do we got?
2: Jesse up on the text line says, the Raiders are always a work in progress. Oh, they aren't a couple years away from nothing. Maybe a couple years away from another first round overall. I mean, how long have you been covering the Raiders? Obviously not as long as I've been watching. Raider Nation has been patient enough. We're tired of losing. So tired, I guess we're used to it. You think Mendoza does not look good against twos and threes, and that's our guy? Yeah. Just like the Raiders to waste a number one overall.
4: Oh, my gosh, Jesse. Well, first of all, about the patience level, Jesse, do you have a magic wand? Or are you just going to magically turn this thing around right now? I appreciate your patience, and I have been covering this team for, 8 years or so, and obviously covering the NFL and sports in general. I've seen. I know. You don't have to. It doesn't need to be explained to me how difficult times have been around the Raiders, but. What's the alternative? Pretending like this isn't going on right now and just sticking your head in the sand, or trying to find that magic wand that's going to turn it around this year? It's not happening. That's not happening. And if it does, great. I mean, that'll be, you know, we've seen magical seasons before, but more realistically, this is going to get, take some time. That's not Clint Kubiak's fault. He's taking the right approach in this. It's not John Spytek's fault. This is only his second year in charge. He inherited a bad roster to begin with. You have to have patience right now. And to sit here and say that Fernando Mendoza is going to be a bust, basically, is what he's insinuating.
2: Basically.
4: How? What have you seen to suggest something so dire as that? That's ridiculous to me.
2: I personally don't understand.
4: At a loss.
2: You said you were dumbfounded or befuddled earlier. That's me right now.
4: Right.
2: I just don't understand.
4: What are you seeing to be that definitive?
2: If you're looking
4: that
2: at
4: he's not going to be good. What the
2: that's
4: hell?
2: Why I said if you're looking at the box score and you look at his preseason totals, completion percentage,
4: it's the preseason.
2: Right.
4: You
2: I'm
4: know?
2: Just saying. If
4: no,
2: you,
4: I know
2: even if you're looking at that, you're like, okay, it's not great. But to sit there and say it was a waste of a pick. I mean, if you're
4: Holy
2: watching
4: cow.
2: The games and you're watching his reps. And I'm not pointing to every drop that's been had. I'm simply he's going through progressions.
4: Right.
2: If at some point guys have to get open too.
4: No doubt. That has been an issue with the Raiders wide receiver.
2: There was a beautiful shot on the broadcast last night, and I want to say it was midway through the second quarter. An absolutely gorgeous shot. That I will admit, when I'm watching it live from the press box, I'm like, all right, another check down. You know what I mean? But the replay shows his eyes progressing across the field before going back to the check down. He is processing the game at a very high level right now. It may not be translating into what Raiders and the Raider Nation want it to be, which is what Clint Kubiak
4: immediate
2: and everybody.
4: Immediate success, apparently.
2: But. To me, I've seen enough.
4: Of course,
2: that it's there. It's going to be there.
4: What he needs is reps, and he needs real time reps. But what the Raiders aren't willing to do is sacrifice potentially a season, a successful season, by putting a quarterback in there that obviously needs to learn on the job, right?
2: Right.
4: And until those two, his need to get out there and learn and play in real time, intercedes with what's possible for them. And right now, again, like we said, everybody is in playoff contention right now. Everybody's zero.
2: Is there a throw that you've seen that you're like, ooh, I don't
4: no,
2: know?
4: No, not at all. That's has there ever been?
2: I saw people last night saying, man, he needs to not throw the ball so hard. Have you ever heard somebody say, don't throw the ball so hard?
4: I thought he was amped up to start the game.
2: Sure, I'm sure he was.
4: The throw to Jalen, you know, I think if he's not as amped up, he probably makes a better throw. But it is what it is. I mean, again, it's reps. It's getting out there. It's getting out there so that that ampedness is lessened.
2: We're amped up.
4: Because he's done it before. This is the ninth time that he's starting a game. You know what I'm saying? So so the excitement level comes down for him a little bit. That's what he needs is reps. And right now, he's not going to get those reps until things get defined on the Raiders season.
2: Conversation rolls on. Hour number two here on the tailgate. Raider Nation Radio 920.
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4: Wow. 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
26: Weekly basis.
4: I got to see. I got to

0: He had a beautiful outline, a beautiful rundown of what to get to. But I feel like we have to pivot right now. Yeah. We got to continue to talk about Fernando. Apparently, there's concern level within Raider Nation. 702-365-9200.
1: So predictable.
0: Matt, our buddy Matt says it's DEFCON 2 regarding
1: being facetious.
0: Is he, though?
1: I know Matt's being facetious. He's trying to capture.
0: I don't know, Matt.
1: Yeah. No, I know Matt. He's not.
0: Matt's worrying me. Matt's got me DEFCON 1.
1: I think what he's
0: about
1: doing
0: is DEFCON 2.
1: He's basing this on some of the nonsense that he's hearing.
0: I think
1: I used
0: that right, Clay.
2: Finally.
0: Speaking of using stuff right or wrong, apparently Raider J in Monterey says we've been using the word ilk wrong.
1: Ilk.
0: Did we use it wrong?
1: Probably. I'll own it.
0: All right. Sorry.
3: I can't do it.
1: Did he explain why?
0: Yeah. He says players of that ilk, meaning type.
1: You do use ilk a lot now that I think about it. Yeah, you say ilk a lot.
0: Trying to be economical with my words. Trying to be like Clint
1: and in the process. You're misusing your
0: details. Yeah. You get the gist, right?
1: Yeah,
0: everybody gets it.
1: I do.
0: All right. Dylan says, just give it time, but watch. When the game slows down for Mendoza, he's going to be great. Here's the thing. In the locker room last night, I caught up with Mike Washington, Brandon Cleveland, and who else did I talk to? There's Trayton Stukes, three rookies, and I basically asked what feels different after preseason game number three for them, just on a personal level. Every single one, all three of them, said, feels like the game's slowing down. And that's allowing me to play faster. That's
1: right.
0: Allowing me to do. We hear that all the time, right? But it's one thing to hear. It's another thing to, you're seeing it in motion.
1: Yeah.
0: You look, take, for example, Trayton Stukes. You can see that evolution happening. He's getting run with the ones, and he's not missing a beat, right? Like, he looks like an absolute player. Brandon Cleveland, again, seventh-round guy, probably. We haven't given him much shine during this training camp because for a lot of different reasons. He had 5 tackles, 2 TFLs last night. Again, against the reserves, against the twos and threes, but that's good production for him as he's getting
1: flashing.
0: Limited reps, right? And he's talking about how it's slowing down each game, each rep, each practice. Mike Washington Jr. was the guy I was most curious about, and he says it's absolutely slowing down because I'm seeing it now. That first couple practices, he goes, everything felt like it was hyperspeed. But you take that and you compare it to what he was able to do last night in 2 drives with the ones, and, man, it looked like sweet poetry. It looked like motion, right? It was great stuff for him, and that's on a larger picture. That's great news for the Raiders, regardless of what Ashton Jeanty is or is not early on in the season. Good news for that 1-2 punch that could be. But the one thing all of them said is it happened at different points. Like for Brandon Cleveland, he says this last week things really slowed down. Trayton Stukes said, you know, last couple weeks it started slowing down. Mike Washington said it felt maybe came a little bit quicker for him. And my point being to all that is, I think it is slowing down for Fernando with every time he goes out there. It might not be at the rate that it takes to overtake a Kirk Cousins in this particular moment, but it's happening.
1: Well, here's the other part of it. Everyone that you just talked to, yes, their game to some extent depends on everyone else doing their jobs, but
0: it's not the quarterback position.
1: No, not at all. And when we talk about the game slowing down for Fernando, I think what also needs to happen, even more so, is that the game needs to slow down around him by giving him the necessary time, by players getting open. Like I don't see him all frantic out there. You know, a couple times yesterday, maybe so, but it was because the blocking wasn't there, and he's
0: right.
1: Playing under duress. Now he didn't have time last night on some snaps to be able to get to his, you know, first read, let alone his second or third read. So it's yes, the game needs to slow down for him. That's you know, part and parcel with all of this. But also, it would help if other players did their jobs at a higher level too, because that's going to help slow things down. If he has time to go through his progressions, then naturally he's going to be a little bit. It's going to look like he's a little bit more in control, or not, you know, frenzied, which I haven't really sensed any real frenziness from him. Have you? And I've seen quarterbacks that look lost.
0: We can be
1: Even when it's
0: not
1: going
0: lost.
1: Good.
0: Without question, not lost.
1: Yeah.
0: You know, and semantics, you know, we kind of get lost in semantics sometimes, but I do think that's an interesting way you've put it. I would not say frenzied. I would say amped up is a good

0: way to put it. I would say, you know, sped up is how he described it, and that's, I think, the adrenaline. But that will lessen
1: right.
0: as they go
1: the
0: on.
1: The more he does it.
0: And so,
1: and he also needs help.
0: But again, and see, this is why we're pivoting, because we're getting text messages like this. Hot Sauce Raider says, good morning, gentlemen. How in the wide world of sports did Ty Simpson outperform Mendoza in the preseason?
1: Oh, my gosh.
0: A well-defined answer is needed. Have a great weekend, Nathan.
1: Two totally different situations. you know, a system in Los Angeles that's been in place now for
0: years,
1: a very conducive, and I know that, you know, they were putting him in some real positions to just nice, easy kind of throws and things like
0: and that's
1: that.
0: That's a team that has had years of building that depth,
1: right.
0: building those layers to insulate young players, like
1: right.
0: you're saying, putting them in a position to do well.
1: And even a lot of those second, you know, the, like, let's say last night, Ty started with second team players or,
0: mm-hmm.
1: you know, a lot of those guys have been in the program for a little while too. And it's an offense that's carried over year after year after year. Like it's being taught like at the highest of levels because players have been in it for like, even some of those backup players. Whereas you look at the Raiders right now, everybody's learning a new offense right now. Even Kirk Cousins has said, you know, this is a different Clint Kubiak offense and the one I remember in Minnesota. So there's a lot of different layers that you can't get, don't get caught up in comparing Fernando Mendoza right now to Ty Simpson. It's two different situations.
0: Carson Beck dominated the Hall of Fame game. Would you rather have Carson Beck right now?
1: Right, like, exactly.
0: Let's pump the brakes a little bit. Let's get out to the phone. 702-365-9200. Papa Meech joining us here on the tailgate to either help fan the flames or quell the hysteria. Good morning.
2: Hey, guys, I'm going to say something that might bring a little controversy. I'm just painting a scenario, okay? I'm not saying it's the truth, but it came to my thought today, and I'm kind of looking at it and thinking, I think it might be true. What I'm going to say is I think the Raider hierarchy had decided they were going to pick Fernando. Number one, there was no hesitation. But I think there were also a person or persons in the hierarchy had said, I'm not a proponent of playing rookie quarterbacks in the very beginning. I don't care how good they are. I think we need another person to come in and be the step quarterback. And so they got Cousins to come in and do that. I think that was already in the plan when they got Fernando, that no matter how well he did, they were going to bring another quarterback in because
1: they were so good before the draft.
2: Okay,
1: right?
2: So exactly. So here's what I'm thinking, Vinny, and that is this. I think if we would have taken a different approach, because they did that before the draft, because that's what somebody in that organization, I think we all know who it is, they believe that firmly, that that's not a good idea to put a rookie to start out with. And I think we could have been a better organization, maybe had a better chance this year with the idea of, unless AOC beats him out, that we're going to start Fernando no matter what, if he does really well and he shows that it's not too big for him, play him with the ones and let him, you know, learn all his stuff in this first year to get him ready, because he will be our QB1 the following year for sure anyway, and it's going to get us closer to becoming a playoff team. The way they're doing it, bringing in Cousins, if people are really sitting there and going, oh, no, Kurt gives us a chance to get in the playoffs, baloney, we're not going to get in the playoffs with this team and leave that fast this year with Kirk Cousins. So what's the whole point of having Kirk Cousins in here? Again, I think it was a philosophy that somebody in the higher management.
0: You're saying Tom Brady. You could just say it's Tom Brady.
2: Yeah, I don't agree with that philosophy. And so I think that if we would have just started with Fernando, we'd be in much better shape when we get to the end of the year, because he's going to be our starting quarterback next year, ifs, ands, or buts about it. So what is Kirk Cousins? I'm not anti-Kirk Cousins. I think he's a great guy.
1: Question for you, Papa. You said, what did you say about the potential of the playoffs? What was the word that you used?
2: There's no way in, you know what, we're going to get in the playoffs.
1: You said baloney, right? That's how you said it. Okay.
2: Exactly.
1: then that's going to define it. Wait. That's going to define itself. He's going to play. Fernando Mendoza is going to play because what you just described is probably the most likely scenario for the Raiders this year where they're not going to be in playoff contention. Once that happens, Fernando will be out there. This is, I look at this as last year with the New York Giants with signing Russell Wilson with Jackson Dart, right? Eventually, all of that was going to get defined. It was going to be what it was, and Jackson Dart got out there and started playing and played reasonably well. It's Drake May with Jacoby Brissett with the New England Patriots a couple of years ago. Drake May was the third or fourth pick overall. He goes, you know, they start Jacoby Brissett. That defined itself you know, fairly quickly, and then Drake May got out there and played the bulk of the season. They're giving themselves a chance with a veteran quarterback to say, hey, first of all, we don't have to put him out there. We don't have to rush him out there and put the weight of the world on his shoulders. We're already seeing people that are saying he's a bust, you know, through preseason games. Okay, now, real quick, just let me finish the thought real quick. It's going to define itself. I believe, like you said, I agree with you. I don't think the playoffs, I don't think there's a good chance or a big chance that they're going to be in playoff contention. Once that gets solved, then Fernando's going to be out there. Same thing happened with Jared Goff, his first year with the Rams. I think he played 8 games or so. The next year they were in the playoffs. So just let it play out, and this is the approach that they took. We don't have to necessarily agree with it. I would be okay with him starting day one, but hey, that's not the decision that they made. Eventually he's going to be out there, and he's going to get extensive playing time this year, or the playoffs are going to, the Raiders are going to be in playoff, you know, contention. It's one or the other, and both are, you know, valuable for the Raiders.
2: Well, the more games he plays, the better he's going to be for next year. So all these guys are saying he's a bust. They're nuts. I'm sorry. I don't want to be disrespectful to their opinions because they're going to probably say my opinion is nuts. But Fernando is fantastic. He's calm and cool. It's not too big for him. And he's going to be a great quarterback for us. Thanks, guys.
0: Papa, thanks so much for the call. Really appreciate it. And good. Great spirited conversation. I'm going to push back. He sat there. He talked about playoffs. That was never once brought up when the signing of Kirk Cousins. Not one time. The purpose of Kirk Cousins was and is helping Fernando Mendoza. That's it. I don't think Kirk Cousins signs here if Fernando Mendoza isn't the number one overall pick. I won't go that far. I'll just say this.
1: He signed with the Raiders because there's a clear chance for him to start.
0: Right, but what I'm saying, I'm talking about from the organization's point of view. They didn't sit there. They haven't one time sat there and said, "Well, we have a playoff caliber roster."
1: No, they're not going to say
0: Right, but he's saying that was the reason is because it gives the Raiders a chance at the playoffs.
1: Think it's multi-fold.
0: Forget playoffs.
1: No, he said fans. He was saying
0: okay.
1: But I
0: don't think that was ever the case. So if fans are saying that, then you have to take that for what it is. Kirk was brought in to help Fernando Mendoza. There was a mutual
1: to slow down the fast
0: the
1: track.
0: The safety net.
1: Yeah, and if you catch fire, that's the thing.
0: Right.
1: Where the playoffs comes into play is if there's enough magic out there, maybe that'll happen, and you ride it out. But short of that, it was to buy Fernando a little bit of time to start the season, you know, and then gradually put him in, let him sit there and watch for a couple of games or however many games it might be, learn that way, watch it, observe all that. But eventually, you're going to get in there and play. Short of the playoff thing,
0: but again, the philosophy he's talking about Tom Brady. Tom Brady said it a thousand times. I think a veteran needs to be there.
1: Yeah.
0: I don't think quarterback should start right away. There's too much on their plate. They need to learn command of a huddle, talking to all that.
1: That is the philosophy.
0: That's not unfortunate. That's what you're getting.
1: You're right.
0: Like it, love it, hate it or not.
1: Right.
0: That's what you're getting. He's the owner.
1: Right.
0: He's aligned with the head coach who feels the exact same way. That's how it's going to be. So whether you agree with it or not is, I don't want to say moot. I want you to voice your opinion here, but to keep pushing back, that's what it's going to be.
1: Right.
0: And that's their thought process. We're not telling you to agree with it or not. We're just telling you
1: why it is. And of course,
0: they're
1: going to be hopeful. They're going to be hopeful.
0: You have
1: that,
0: to. Well, yeah. How can you be anything else but hopeful?
1: I'm saying, like, hopeful that you know, hey, maybe we could win a few games. Maybe we could develop a really good run game.
0: That's what
1: and
0: I
1: Brock
0: mean.
1: Bowers could be. Brock Bowers, the defense comes along quicker than we thought, you know, and maybe we are, you know, 6-4 or whatever, you know, after 10 games and still have our head above water and still potentially in the playoff race. There's a lot of merit to that, right?
0: Yes. 702-365.
1: The likelihood.
0: 9200.
1: With this schedule. Sorry about that.
0: Yeah, no, it's tough.
1: The likelihood is this it's a gauntlet of a schedule, number one. And number two, I think Fernando's time is going to come sooner rather than later. And I think he's going to get ample playing time this year to help set him up for next year.
0: Mark and Henderson joining us on the tailgate. Good morning, Mark.
3: Hey, how you guys doing?
0: Fantastic.
3: Fantastic. Hey, you all are right. Papa Meech is right. Vinny, Clay, you guys are all right. We're not going to go to the playoffs this year. I don't think that's my personal opinion. I think we're going to win, like you and I said, maybe 5-7 games this year based on the. Mm-hmm. The Raiders fans are impatient. We haven't won a playoff game in 23 years, guys. I mean, sink that in. That's 23 years. That's a long time. A lot of Raider fans are young, too. There's a lot of young Raider fans and old Raider fans, and they haven't seen the Raiders win. Lucky I saw 2 Super Bowls in my life, but hey, I was a kid. But it's going to take time. I just want to see Mendoza with the ones, man. I just want to see how he does with the ones. Obviously, you guys saw him. I know Vinny, you saw him in Houston. He threw a touchdown to Brock Bowers, right? He was running with the ones.
1: Who's that?
0: Fernando, yes.
3: Mendoza. Fernando, yeah.
1: No, that was that ball was thrown by Kirk Cousins. I don't think Fernando threw a touchdown.
3: I'm sorry, I got that.
1: I'd have to go back and look at my notes.
0: I'm pretty sure it was Fernando. I think you're correct.
3: Okay, it was Fernando. Okay, yeah. So I really want to see him run with the ones and really get a sense of where he's at. That would be kind of nice during the preseason. Well, now you know the bullets are going to start flying. So and Kirk's going to start. I like the Tom Brady process. I mean. What better mentor does he have? I mean, he got the greatest mentor of all time to help him out, too. And the organization's going in a different direction. They had to set Mark Davis down and say, hey, you know, this is the direction we got to go, and we can't ruin this organization like you've been doing the last 20 years. So I think that's the direction the Raiders are going. Kurt's going to start. Mendoza's going to get in sometime, maybe week 10, week 8, and we'll go from there, buddy. So, hey, I'm happy for the Raiders where the direction they're going. I don't know what this bus thing is about. I just, you know, delusional fans, you know. So I just, you know, yeah, Raider fans are. We get delusional, man. That's us, man. We just really are. But, hey, I appreciate you guys. Hope to see you guys during the season. And keep up the great work you guys are doing, man.
0: Appreciate you, Mark and Henderson. So I think Fernando did connect with Brock Bowers on a pass against Houston. It was not a touchdown.
1: No, he didn't throw a touchdown pass.
0: That was correct. One of the highlights was Fernando.
1: It was the highlight,
0: I thought. Throwing to Brock. So I think that's what he was referencing.
1: Yeah, yeah.
0: I'll say this. I understand the patience and you know, Raider Nation is impatient. Rightfully so.
1: Of course.
0: But you can't put the sins of a Reggie McKenzie, a Josh McDaniels, go back as far as you want, a John Gruden, whoever it is, you can't put the sins
1: of
0: them not coming to fruition on Fernando right now and rushing him or expecting something different out of him.
1: Or the current leadership in place. They're trying to do the best that they can and approach it you know, as prudently as possible to help foster long-range success, and that's what this is all about. That's why I keep saying this is all to me, and I'll be perfectly blunt, about 2027. It really is all about 2027, setting the Raiders up for what they believe and is truly possible, and that's a real nice turnaround next year. You might have to take some blows this year. It's a tough schedule. There's a lot of young players, young quarterback.
0: It's going to happen.
1: It's going to happen, and that's why we keep trying to just foster patience. It's a must this year. I know it sucks to hear that, right?
0: Yeah, it's not fun to say you got to wait another year to feel the real fruits of you know, your labor. But I mean, it's also the reality of building something. That's what
1: sustainable
0: patience.
1: Yeah.
0: Let's get one more in. Let's sneak one more in. Charles in Kentucky joining us here on the Morning Tailgate. Good morning.
4: Hey, how's it going, guys? You there?
0: Great. Yeah, we got you.
4: Okay, I'm going to push back. So
0: Let's
4: we have proof. We have proof I know you've heard of Aaron Rodgers, Tom Brady, Mahomes. All of them won Super Bowls. They all sit for a few years. One of them won only 1 year. But we have a lot of quarterbacks. We have a heap pile of quarterbacks who they put in 1 year. Let's go, a.k.a. David Carr. I don't know if you remember that guy who got beat to death and wasn't even in the NFL that long. So we got proof that putting him early can destroy him. But we also have proof that sitting him on the bench make him a much better quarterback.
1: What about Caleb Williams? What about Jaden Daniels? What about?
4: Okay, but here's my thing, Vinny.
1: There's plenty of those too. There's plenty of those too.
4: Yes, but none of them win Super Bowls.
1: Oh my gosh!
4: I'm glad. Yeah, they don't. You can't tell me some. I mean, every now and then.
1: Troy Aikman didn't win a Super Bowl. Peyton Manning didn't win a Super Bowl.
4: Yeah, let me give you one. Let me give you some pushback.
1: John Elway didn't win a Super Bowl.
4: Love Justin Herbert. Justin Herbert can't even win a playoff game.
1: That's a straw man conversation. You're just picking out one guy that didn't. I just named a bunch that did.
4: Right, but I'm giving you proof that does work. You're giving me it's a chance. If we put Fernando out there,
1: Peyton Manning didn't work.
4: Peyton Manning was a different beast. You can't put Peyton Manning in there. He was a different dude.
1: What? Troy Aikman?
4: I mean, that's crazy.
1: What about Troy Aikman?
4: Yeah, and Troy took a beating too, but yeah, no.
1: So did Peyton Manning, by the way. I'm being ridiculous. I'm giving you examples of quarterbacks who played right away and won the Super Bowl, but I'm being ridiculous.
4: Troy Aikman had Jimmy Johnson.
1: You wouldn't take Justin Herbert right now?
4: We don't have a great offensive line. We don't have that for Fernando.
1: I know that, but you're saying that you're giving me examples. I respect your examples of guys that didn't work. Justin Herbert has not worked, by the way.
4: If you're happy just winning games, Justin's great.
1: I guarantee you put him in a situation like if you put him on the 49ers, the Rams, you don't think that Justin Herbert's winning a Super Bowl with the Los Angeles Rams?
4: Yeah, he is.
1: Then what are we talking about?
4: But he's not on the Rams. And
1: I understand that. Oh, my God. All right. I understand where you're arguing, but you're saying you, for everyone that you name that didn't work, and then you keep changing the goal line. Well, they didn't win a Super Bowl. Yes, they did, number one, and plenty have gone to the Super Bowl, too.
4: Some did, but they went to great situations, and you know that's true.
1: The Colts were not a great situation. The Dallas Cowboys were not a great situation.
4: Oh, my God. He had so much. That was a good situation.
1: They went 0-0. Clay, how many games did Troy Aikman win his first year?
0: 0-11?
4: He didn't even start. The other guy started. They ended up trading when he first got there. I don't know if you remember the other guy.
0: Charles.
1: Peyton Manning started from day one.
0: Hold on.
1: And playoffs.
0: Charles, finish your thought on before we keep going on down this other road.
4: I respect what Vinny's saying. It works sometimes. But Peyton Manning, if you're going to tell me any quarterback's Peyton Manning, the only thing we even have close to that is Tom Brady.
0: Forget Peyton Manning. Tell me about Fernando. Why you think it's either going to work or not going to work, whether he starts right away or not.
4: Okay, what I seen last night was not Fernando's fault. I mean, that offensive line was not giving him much time. When Dorsett's on the field, I don't even know how Dorsett's even still in the NFL. I felt bad for the guy. I mean, I don't want to see him play. I also think you're all wrong. I think Kirk Cousins there is because Kubiak likes him. I don't think it's 100% we don't get to the playoffs. I think there's a chance because I know everybody buys into Denver, and let's remember this call at the end of the year. The Chargers are the most overrated team in the NFL, and I'm not saying it because I don't like them. Kansas City is not good. Okay, you heard it here. They're not good. They weren't good when Mahomes was there last year. They've lost.
0: Wait. I don't care about Kansas City right now. You just said that, and I'm just trying to get a clear idea of what you're saying, Charles. It's all respect. We love you. We appreciate you. You're saying that you think playoffs are real with Kirk Cousins, but
4: yes, I do.
0: So you think Fernando starting?
4: I don't think you bring somebody as good in as Kirk Cousins just to lose games. And I don't think Kubiak is accustomed to losing games. Okay. And I also think if you see the one thing that we'll point out here is Fernando didn't get to be with the starters much. What is the reason for that? I'll tell you the reason for that, because Kubiak never planned on giving him a chance to start. Yeah, he didn't come out and say it, but he never did have any intentions of starting Fernando. It's obvious. He actually probably thinks he can have an okay season with Kirk Cousins. And, yes, the Raiders have a hard schedule, but so do the Chiefs, the Chargers, and the Broncos. And the Broncos, here's something Vinny said, and I'm going to point this out. Vinny said a few years back, whenever a team, when the Raiders got to the playoffs, they won a bunch of one-point games or one-score games, however you want to say it. The Broncos did that last year. But when the Raiders did it, Vinny came out and said, well, that's not possible to duplicate, but it is possible for the Broncos, right?
1: I never said that. I said it's difficult to duplicate.
0: Okay,
1: that.
0: Thanks, Charles. Yeah. I was just trying.
1: I think Denver's a better team.
0: I was
1: this
0: just trying to get a train of thought. I still don't know if he was in favor of Fernando or not.
1: In general, he's not in favor of rushing a quarterback out there. Neither am I, for that matter. But I don't think. But it's a case by case study on who it breaks and who it doesn't break. I just named a bunch of dudes that it didn't break, and Troy Aikman didn't go to a great situation. I think they might have won one game his first year.
0: Charles,
1: Peyton Manning.
0: It's getting spicy here on a Friday. I was not expecting this was going to be today's show in the slightest.
1: This is predictable. This is predictable. It's like I'm sure Rams fans are saying that Ty Simpson should replace Matt Stafford right now.
0: Alex Eshelman, join us next here from KTNV on the Morning Tailgate, Raider Nation Radio 920.
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17: Yeah, it is. It is. It's his reps. It's learning from Kirk's reps, from Aiden's reps. You know, very valuable for him to get all those reps. You know, I wish I'd love to play him the whole game. But, you know, there's other guys that we want to get looked at. But I thought overall this preseason that, you know, we got him plenty of time. And I'm happy where he's at, but we just got to keep pushing him to be better.
0: That's Raiders head coach Clint Kubiak. Following preseason game number 3, the Raiders fall 18-12 at Allegiant Stadium. The preseason is a wrap. Training camp has come to a close. All eyes now on roster cutdown day on Sunday. Regular season week 1 against the Miami Dolphins here in Las Vegas in a couple weeks. It has been a spicy morning here on a Friday as we closed out the preseason schedule. 702-365-9200. Want to continue to get your calls, your thoughts on the pivoted topic at hand, concern level. Fernando Mendoza not being QB1 to start the year. Again, not official because Clint has not named his QB1, but all intents and purposes and everything points to Kirk Cousins being that guy. Helping, maybe fan the flames or quell the hysteria is the one, the only, Alex Eshelman, KTNV. Alex, good morning. Welcome. Alex, we need you here.
1: The voice of reason.
0: We need you here on a Friday because it has been something here with the Raider Nation.
18: Well, thank you as always for having me on. I have to preface, I am at the airport. So if you hear somebody saying,
0: "Where are you off to?"
18: I'm actually visiting my sister for a day. So, yes. It's having some nice sister time, but if you ever hear group one, group two, that's not me chatting. That's on the overhead.
0: That's okay. Alex, okay, let's start here. Preseason is in the books, training camp in the books for Fernando Mendoza. How would you grade it? How would you rate it?
18: Yeah, I think it's preseason in the books. Of course, 1-2, the Raiders finish. A lot of positives. Kirk Cousins said it best. You know, you could look at it two ways. Either there's a lot of positives to go off of it, or there's the fact that, you know, they weren't able to find the end zone last night. So when it comes to Fernando Mendoza, in many respects, he looks like he's a rookie. And we've been saying that, you know, it shows. Obviously, he had that pick last night. But his leadership and the way that he's continuing to command the offense and show his confidence, under center, I definitely think has improved over time. And he even alluded to that after the game last night as well. He said, you know, through these first 3 preseason games, I definitely think I've grown as a quarterback. And if I could have unlimited preseason games, I would love that. So, I definitely think he's improved, but still lots of work for him ahead.
1: Yeah, no question about that, and that's going to come. We'll see when we see Fernando Mendoza next, but it might be a little while, depending on what happens with the Raiders. On the other hand, somebody I think we're going to probably see pretty early and often, especially depending on what happens with Ashton Jeanty and his ankle and how long that's going to keep him out, is Mike Washington. Boy, I'll tell you what, every time we look up, Mike Washington is busting a nice positive run. What have your impressions been of Mike throughout training camp in the preseason, but also last night, his first real run with the starters, and to me, he didn't miss a beat.
18: 100%, Vinny. You hit the nail on the head. He didn't miss a beat. I actually talked to some fans after that first quarter watching Mike Washington Jr. ask what their thoughts were. And one, you know, Raider Nation diehard said, "We've got McFadden and Bush. Like, that's going to be our 1-2 punch." Yeah, he goes, that's what it's reminding me of. We've got a 1-2 punch, next man up mentality. There's going to be no drop off. And people were feeling super positive and excited about the fact that Mike Washington Jr. was just able to step in and get the job done. And Kirk Cousins even talked about that too. He said he's young. There's a lot that we're trying to help him feel comfortable with in a short amount of time, but he did what he needed to do last night, and I think we all saw that out of him. We even talked to him, you know, last night after the game as well, and he had some great remarks. He said, you know, you never want to see any teammate, and especially a guy that you work with on a daily basis like Ash and Jenty, go down. But he's learned a lot from him. I asked him about that. He said there's things I could go on and on about that he's taught me. So everything that Ash and Jenty's kind of helped him prep for paid off for him last night.
19: All right, so with the running game and offensive line kind of intact, what about the wide receiver room? How do you assess and evaluate what you've seen through camp and through preseason?
18: That's a good question, because I think that, you know, the whole theme of the wide receiver room throughout training camp is that there's been a lot of competition and not one guy has necessarily stepped up in the sense that, you know, and claimed that role of wide receiver one. Thought Trey Tucker did a great job last night. I thought, you know, there were a number of different guys who have continued to step up, but I think and this doesn't just fall on the wide receiver room. Obviously, it falls on the entire offense. But, you know, the big theme after the game, and again, there were a lot of positives, but Clint, Kirk, Fernando, they all talked about it. We were unable to find the end zone. So it'll be interesting to see what happens there. I'd love to get your guys' thoughts on the wide receiver room as well.
0: Well, before we get to the wide receiver room, Alex, I got to go back to Fernando because Clint Kubiak's going to meet with media via Zoom coming up at 10 a.m., and he hasn't named his starter yet. And the reaction we've gotten from Raider Nation is just they're a little on edge. Let's just put it that way. What is the concern level for you if Fernando is not QB1 week one in terms of him as a player moving forward?
18: I don't have a concern level about Fernando Mendoza not being the starter week one. I think that's to be expected. I think that's to be expected. And I think that's rightfully so. I think that Kirk Cousins is the starter right now. I don't think that they're having like a gotcha moment with us when Clint Kubiak said, you know, it's his job to lose. And I think that Kirk is, in the short amount of snaps that he's taken in the preseason games, I think that he's shown that. So, they're trying to rebuild here, and Kirk said it last night. He said, you know, I told Coach that I've never experienced a more efficient and urgent feeling training camp in preseason. You can feel that, and they know what's at stake, but we still have to remember that they're in a rebuilding process, and I don't think, it would shock me at all if Fernando Mendoza isn't the starter week one. What are your guys' thoughts?
1: Yeah, that's the plan. That's been the plan. So it doesn't change anything for me. What I insist on, and what I've been kind of pounding the table for, Alex, is that you ride Kurt out as long as possible. If you're in playoff contention, you ride it out. But the moment that probably ceases to be a real option, you put Fernando in here because you can't waste valuable development time with on Fernando by playing Kirk Cousins in games that lose their meaning in terms of playoffs. So I personally believe, and I want your thoughts on this, that Fernando will be out there at some point and probably playing extensively, and this will not be a wasted season, whether it's to see if they can, because it'll either way could be a positive for the Raiders. Either you ride Kirk out and you're in playoff contention and it's a fun season, or the minute that changes, you get Fernando out there and start developing your future, the future face of your franchise. Both are good options.
18: Yeah, and I think this is something we have to remember too, is, I mean, and this is just me, I want to see the offensive line, you know, in place. I want to see everything else ready to go prior to Fernando being out there, and especially the offensive line. And that, you know, you don't want to throw Fernando out there when you're still trying to figure that out. And I think something we've learned throughout the preseason is that they still kind of are trying to figure that out. I mean, that there's a battle between Caleb Rogers and Jackson Powers Johnson. I loved what Clint said about Trey Zune last night. He said, I've never seen a player be able to switch up positions in the way that he has as quickly as he does. So I think that that is arguably more important that you need to, you know, set in place prior to focusing on, you know, throwing Fernando out there into the fire.
19: Well, when you take a look at all of the traits that Fernando Mendoza has, what is the one that stands out to you that makes you feel comfortable that once given that chance to play, you makes you feel like, all right, there's real potential here for him to get better, including this year?
18: Well, I mean, first of all, he's a media member's dream. That's number one. I mean, the way he captivates a room, whether it's, you know, a normal day at just any practice day or pre-game, post-game, the thought that he puts into his answers is something I've never seen before. And you guys have covered the NFL a lot longer than me, but I would beg to differ that you guys have seen a player that puts as much thought into his answers for all of us. So that, you know, really appreciate him for that. But I think just his leadership and his positivity, it's like it's going to sound like a joke, but I do mean this in a compliment in a serious way. It reminds me of Ted Lasso. Like, if Ted Lasso were a football player, like, it's Fernando Mendoza to me. He just, his positivity and his humility. I also think the way he looks from a play standpoint, he looks like a young pup, if that makes any sense. And Kirk Cousins looks like the more mature. You put two hunting dogs, okay? I grew up in a hunting family. And you put two dogs, Labrador Retrievers, out there. Kirk is like that seasoned hunting dog who's been doing it year after year. And he's helping train the young pup who's just fast. And, I mean, the way Fernando throws the ball. Yes, exactly. It's chomping at the bit. Exactly, like, chomping at the bit to get out there, and you can just that's the dynamic that I see. People should be so excited about Fernando Mendoza. I think the sky's the limit for him. But again, I think you need to give the other position groups within the offense some time to really get things in place for him.
1: Okay, I got a question for you. You're getting ready to get on an airplane. So the flight attendant is at your aisle, at your seat. What are we rolling with on the free snacks that they give out? Are we going with the Bischoff cookies, the Cheez-Its, and what's your drink? Because we've got a theory going on around here. The only time I ever see people drinking,
0: oh my gosh,
1: ginger ale,
0: this again,
1: is on airplanes. Like, I never, like, I'm one of those dudes, like, at a supermarket where I'm, like, looking at your cart to see what you're buying. I never see people buy ginger ale. Yet on an airplane, I keep hearing, I'll take a ginger ale. So what's your go-to drink and snack on the airplane?
18: Why do I fall right into the line of everybody else? I'm 100% the person who immediately wants a ginger ale when I
0: get. What?
1: Have you ever bought ginger? Do you buy ginger ale when you go shopping?
18: Never. Never.
0: Well, why? I'm making, okay, like, why?
18: Okay, there's a number of things that my mother has instilled in me, whether I like it or not. And this is one of those things. Anytime we ever try, I don't know, Vinny, maybe this is a Long Island. Some input on this. Anytime we got on an airplane, we always got ginger ale. So I don't know. It's something that I just do.
0: We've also learned so much about the Eshelmans, hunting family.
1: Yes, right.
19: It's a peek inside the family.
0: How to travel. Alex, we appreciate you as always, Alex Eshelman, KTNV, joining us here.
1: A ginger ale. I wasn't.
0: This show is wild today. Yeah. This show is wild. Alex, safe travels. Tell your sister. Was it her birthday? Is that what we heard?
18: Her birthday's in September. So you know what? That's a good idea, Vince.
0: Yeah, tell her we said happy birthday. And it was our idea to wish her happy birthday early, not yours, so don't take credit. Safe travels, and we'll talk again next week.
18: Guys, you're the best. Thank you.
0: All right, Alex Eshelman, KTNV, here on the Morning Tailgate, Raider Nation Radio 920. Clay, I don't know how this show is. I don't know where we're at, but we're here at the Galaxy Ballroom,
19: yeah.
0: Circa Resort.
19: And maybe we should ask Alex's mom about Fernando and Kirk just to get some more wisdom, but there's a lot there.
0: Yeah, that's the hunting dogs analogy was really good, because the seasoned ones are like, their eyes are on the prize. They want blood.
1: Right.
0: And the pup is like, stick. I'm really happy to be here. I'm really happy to be part of this outing right now. And that feels like a pretty good analogy. 702-365-9200. I know the phones are lit up. We will get to your calls next and into hour number three. It's the Morning Tailgate, Raider Nation Radio 920.
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13: Gambler's Bonus hits again. 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
0: 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Let's get back to the topic at hand, shall we, Vinny?
1: All right.
0: 702-365-9200. Concern if Fernando Mendoza is not QB1 for week one. What do you make of his preseason, of his training camp?
1: Right.
0: Let's get out to the phones.
1: Okay.
0: Let's see what the nation has to say. Raider Don in Philly, good morning. Welcome.
28: Good morning, fellas. How are we doing this morning?
0: Oh, fantastic.
28: Let me add some little fuel to the fire.
0: Okay.
28: You know, everyone just relax on Fernando. You know, he is our franchise. He is going to be a excellent quarterback. I got no worries in him. The preseason was okay. you know, it's a big jump from college to the NFL. And I know it's like getting a sled for Christmas when you were a young kid and you got that shiny new sled out there and you want to go out and play in the snow, but there's no snow. So you have to wait a little bit. You know, the pieces are going to fit in the puzzle. We don't have to force them. And I got a bigger question for you. Are we going to keep three quarterbacks or not?
0: That's a great question. That is a great question, Raider Don.
1: I think you do because I think somebody may come calling on Aiden O'Connell at some point. Just to, if their backup goes, you know, if they're unsure about their backup situation. I think that's why you kind of hold on to him. But and if a good, you know, like a fifth round pick, a sixth round pick, you almost, you know.
0: Kenny Pickett fetched a fifth round pick
1: right,
0: a year ago.
1: There you go. And I mean, he was a former first round pick. There's still a little clout that comes
0: just
1: with
0: giving
1: that.
0: Some.
1: Yeah, exactly. And the reason I say that is because, and I think the Raiders need to be open about it if something, you know, came their way, because if I'm Aiden O'Connell, I'm leaving at the end of the season. So you're not going to get anything for him at that point, right? Because why would he stick around?
0: Right.
1: You know,
0: writing's on the wall.
1: He wants to go someplace where he can maybe have a legitimate chance to start. But at the very least, you know, you look at some teams out there and that could use a more reliable backup quarterback. I would think that there would be somewhat of a market out there for him, but you know, we'll see.
0: Redder Don, thanks so much for the phone call. Really appreciate it. You know, I guess what's the most surprising about all this reaction, we're going to get more of the calls at the top of hour number three. It's not like the kid went out and threw it, had a four interception performance last night.
1: Yeah, I don't understand where.
0: Like, I could have understood this more, this reaction following the Houston game, because there was a pick six. Like, I could have understood it more. I'm not saying I would understand it.
1: Right.
0: It would make. But after last night, the reaction that's generated, I'm just wondering if it's because it's the end of the preseason. It's because when is the next time we're going to see Fernando
1: right.
0: at this point? That's the next question
1: right.
0: that begs. But phone calls nonetheless. 702-365-9200. We are here at the Circa Resort and Casino Galaxy Ballroom celebrating the Circa Survivor kickoff party. We're going to get to your calls. Hour number three next here on the tailgate.
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8: We've got a whole audience series over here. On.
7: Yeah, it's not for us.
8: For the show right next to it.
7: There's another show.
8: Yeah.
7: They decided
8: it's
7: to
8: Green Bay Packer fans are. It's a
7: Milwaukee. What is it?
8: No, it's definitely,
7: Wisconsin, Milwaukee.
8: Right.
7: Names?
8: So you got Packer jerseys.
7: Yeah, Clay,
8: over
7: they
8: there.
7: Put the two morning shows right next to each other. The rest of the ballroom's empty. But
9: yeah, I like that. No, that studio audience vibe is really nice.
8: Is it bratwurst acceptable?
7: Yeah, cheese curds.
8: Acceptable breakfast food. Yeah, right.
7: 100%.
8: Heck yeah.
7: With eggs? Definitely.
8: You could do a bratwurst anytime.
9: But you got to leave room for the lunchtime bratwurst.
8: Yeah.
9: So you don't want to eat too much.
7: I mean, you can have ice cream as breakfast as long as there's pancakes or waffles.
8: Yeah, true.
7: I mean,
8: true.
7: Breakfast is pretty universal. We'll talk about that later. We got a lot to get to. We're not even going to get to half of what we want because we got to talk about Fernando still.
8: Yeah.
10: I love you guys. Oh, let's go.
7: This preseason has come to a close. Clint Kubiak is set to meet with the media via Zoom coming up at 10 a.m. We will bring that to you live right here on the flagship, Raider Nation Radio 920, shortly after we go off the air. But stay tuned again for that Kubiak presser. And we're gonna just jump straight back out to the phones, Vinny, because Raider Nation is all hot and bothered with what they have or have not seen of number 15, the number one overall pick. And some we've had to, walk off the ledge a little bit because they're feeling some kind of way. Others are good with that preaching of patience.
8: Yeah.
7: Let's see what Raider 67 has to say. Herbin to 404, good morning. Welcome to the tailgate.
11: Raider. Gentlemen, Vince, Vinny.

0: can run the offense without unnecessary glitches. My point is, we have to listen. Mendoza, we've beaten a dead horse, and I hope it. You guys have fueled the debate, and that's great radio stuff. You fuel the debate, but there isn't really one. Since April, some of us knew that Mendoza wasn't going to start. Clint Kubiak has not named a starter, but that doesn't mean don't believe that he hasn't made a decision. He just hasn't named a starter. And the guy, I think his name was Chris before Alex. Chris said that too. This decision has been made. He's just not naming the starter. So don't expect Mendoza to be out there. Never was the plan. It never was the plan. So it's time to get on board and let's get Kirk some props, because he's going to lead this team. If at week 8 we're 2-5 when we go to New York, then you can think Mendoza might start in New York. But if we're 5-2 and going to New York, then Cousins will be the quarterback.
1: If the Raiders are 5-2, you know, Kirk Cousins is dealing.
2: Right. Exactly.
0: That's my point.
2: Exactly. You know, I do have to say this. I have to throw this question out there just one time, and maybe you can answer it or other people. Why do you think Clint Kubiak is even the Raiders coach?
0: I think he's the coach because he's a brilliant offensive mind.
2: Why did he say yes to the Raiders?
0: Because it's his time. I think he's been in football since he was an infant. He had plenty.
1: That's a fair answer, but
2: he had plenty of opportunities.
1: What I think Vinny is getting at. 67. Thanks for the phone call. Really appreciate it. I think the larger point what you're getting at. He picked the Raiders not just because of the Raiders. And all due respect to the mystique, to the tradition, I'm sure he loves all of that. It's Fernando.
2: Of course. It's why Ben Johnson didn't. If the Raiders had the first pick in the draft last year, but if they had Caleb Williams in place, mm-hmm. guess where Ben Johnson would be the head coach right now? And the Chicago Bears had Aiden O'Connell and who else was on the – Kenny Pickett, let's just say, right?
1: K-Picks.
2: All right. You know, whatever you want to say about Clint Kubiak with Kirk Cousins, and he likes Kirk. Yeah, obviously, and he's gonna, and it's a great bridge to Fernando. You couldn't ask for a better bridge quarterback to Fernando than a Kirk Cousins, who can come in and run the offense and be efficient and all that kind of stuff. But Clint Kubiak is not the Raiders coach unless they had the first pick overall. That's just the reality of the situation. Coaches are very selective, especially highly acclaimed, hot shot. He was the number one, right?
1: In demand.
2: Yeah.
1: In demand.
2: Outside of maybe Jesse Minter, you know, on the defensive side of the ball, right? Those two guys were your top two coaching candidates this year. And the coaches are smart. They're going to go someplace where they feel like, okay, I can link up with a Fernando Mendoza and grow together, and that could be the tandem right there and build around that. He's here because of Fernando Mendoza, so let's never lose sight of that.
1: Tim in Fresno, good morning. Welcome to the tailgate.
3: Hello, you there?
1: Hello, Tim, we got you. Good morning.
3: Yeah, as a first-time caller, I just want to say I got about three things here I want to talk about. You got to let Kubiak do what he's doing, and you got to let Mendoza do what he's doing, and let just Kirk play and try to win some games. It's not worth the panic. This team's already better than it was last year. It's already better.
2: Yeah, the offensive line's definitely better.
3: Yeah, so there's no reason to panic, and I think part of it was the 49ers that we lost to last night. So I think that's some of it, too. So that's my take.
2: All right,
3: think this team is much better. I think we're going to win some games, so it's going to be good.
4: Oh. Well, nice call, Tim. You hear the crowd. Tim, good job.
1: Yeah, Tim, thanks for the call. Do it again. Really appreciate it. And he makes a really good point. First thing we led with was, if we learned anything from this preseason, this training camp, the run game is going to work.
2: Yeah.
1: Right? The run game is going to work. And so the timetable of Fernando, that already is a feather in the cap for him in terms of that. But again, this organization also wants to, when he

0: is in there. It's not going to be perfect, but make it as good of a situation as ready as possible. Now the schedule and the wins and losses may not dictate that. It may be tough sledding. It's like, all right, let's go get that experience. But they don't. That's the part. And I think that's what Jason Horowitz was saying when we had him on yesterday. When you asked him the question, you know, why not? And his answer was because you don't have to.
1: Right, right.
0: And I think that's kind of his point.
1: Yeah.
0: If you can wait to make maybe a better situation or to the point of no return for the team, that's when you do it.
1: I want to ask Charles in Kentucky a question. Because on one hand, Charles, you said the Raiders and Kirk could
0: We're
1: go to the playoffs.
0: Playoff team. Could be a playoff team.
1: On the other hand, you said it's such a bad situation Fernando can get killed back there.
0: Yeah.
1: Like, which one is it?
0: You got to pick the lane.
1: Yeah. you're either a playoff team or you're a terrible situation that you're...
0: unless he thinks the disparity between Kirk and Fernando right now is a yawning chasm.
1: And it's not. That's definitely not the case. I think Kirk, in the times I've seen, saw them, played better, reasonably better than, Fernando, but it's not some wide margin. He was an inch away from throwing a pick six yesterday.
0: Right.
1: I saw him struggle against Houston, during the joint practice. It didn't look good for Kirk Cousins out there. He threw a pick six against the Houston Texans. So, this wasn't some sort of thing where, man, Fernando has years to go, and Kirk is playoff Kirk, you know, back to being 2023 Kirk. I haven't seen it that way.
0: Dan Orlovsky did a breakdown of Fernando Mendoza's interception last night. I want to get to that because I think it's really detailed and I think it's really important. But yeah. I want to get a couple more calls in before we do. Dark Side Don with us here on the tailgate. Good morning.
2: Good morning. Good morning.
0: Having fun there, Dark Side, or what?
2: Yes, this is hilarious. Hey man, you gotta let us answer the question, Vince. You can't answer the question when Vinny asked the question and he's putting it to the caller. You can't answer it. I was gonna say, man, he's only here because of Fernando.
0: I was trying to help 67 out. 67. I was just trying to help him. I was trying to move it along.
2: but basically, all of this is really just coming from. How Ty Simpson has looked over the preseason, really. This is all, at least in my opinion, this is stemming from how Ty Simpson looks. And now we're playing, a lot of the nation is playing, you know, okay, well, this dude looks good. What about our guy? So I've heard it a couple of times this morning. This was kind of obvious that this was going to happen, this particular conversation, due to the fact that, you know, Ty has looked good dumping off. If we're going to put context and perspective into everything, he hasn't thrown the ball a mile. His average throwing of the ball down the field is five yards. So, and I'm not calling to talk about Ty. I'm just saying this is exactly why this conversation is coming up. But I want to ask a question to all of you. When Fernando was going through the process of being drafted, what was the negatives? And there was two of them that stood out. What were the negatives that people used to talk about Fernando before he was drafted?
1: One was not playing under center. It wasn't necessarily a negative. He just didn't do it. Well, both of them were really not negatives to me. They were just they didn't see a whole lot of him playing under center and also going through his progressions.
2: Okay. Well, you add the progressions. One was not playing under center. Two was not throwing the ball over the middle. So, and I bring up those two points because what are we seeing him do? First and foremost, the two picks that he has, Naylor was involved in both plays. The first pick, Naylor didn't get out of his break fast enough. The second pick last night, it went off of his hands. So both picks, Naylor was involved in both plays. Right. Secondly, he's going out and he's working on in preseason. Please, let's remember, in preseason, he's going out and he's working on the things that people actually gave him a negative for, a downgrade for. He's not under center. He's not throwing the ball. That's the same play, that play that he called, that he threw a pick last night. That is the same play on the, but just flipped that he hit with Naylor in the Houston game. It's the same play. It was in between the same four defenders. The only difference is, Jalen Naylor didn't come down with the ball. So I'm not here for the, the sky is falling and we might have picked the wrong dude, or is he ready or is he not ready? What I'm here to say is, in come two years, are the Raiders going to be comfortable enough of having the highest running back pay, the highest paid running back room? Because that's the decision that they're going to have to make. They're going to have to make the decision that they're going to have to make is, are we going to pay these two running backs? Because in my opinion, we got two running backs that can take over this league. So that's what I want to call for.
0: Dark Side, great stuff.
1: And by the way, when you talk, you know, Ty Simpson, you know, the Rams are 3-0 and have won, you know, pretty much ease with all second and third string players. Like, they didn't play anybody in the preseason of significance for them. You know, maybe some of their second stringers, but that's just a totally different animal, with the Los Angeles Rams. I could see that watching them in training camp going, oh boy, like the fireworks show on a daily basis is just incredible. When you think about the talent of that team, the continuity, the cohesiveness, all of that, it's just they're miles ahead right now of the Raiders. And so it's not that it's going to be easy for a quarterback to go out there and look good, but it's easier for a young quarterback to look much better in that situation. It's just a different animal right now compared to the Raiders, and that's not a negative. It is what it is, and hopefully the Raiders could get there at some point.
0: Matt in St. Louis, good morning. Welcome to the tailgate.
3: Min, good morning. Thanks for the vine. Some of these calls, it makes me glad that I'm no longer in radio because I'd be losing my mind. I have zero panic about Fernando Mendoza. 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Offensive-minded head coach, check. 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Stud tight end, check. The only thing that's missing is wide receiver. I think they were really hoping that maybe Naylor will eventually become that. I don't know if he will be. I got my doubts. But everybody, when it comes to Fernando Mendoza, relax. The kid is going to be fine. Everybody just needs to be patient. He will succeed in this league because he's been set up to do so.
1: Agreed, yeah.
0: Matt, thanks for the call. Great stuff. Love that.
1: And a lot of what's going on right now, including the decisions and what the ultimate decision is going to be in starting him, is with the thought of creating a great situation for him. I mean, that's just – they're following a plan. And we're not trying to flame any fires. We're – by saying is there a real competition for the starting job, we've kind of been pretty clear that it's not. Now, if Fernando goes out there and just – looks immediately like Tom Brady, then that changes the equation. But
0: or even if he was operating as efficiently as Kirk Cousins, even if it was at the same level, you're sitting there saying, like, well, why not? If they're if they're doing the exact same thing, why not put Fernando out there? But it has been more of a struggle bus. You could point to the fact that it's because he's with the twos and he's not with the ones. You can point to... We're just trying to give the reasons.
1: It's a 13-year veteran compared to a guy that's just starting.
0: Kirk should look better. I said that before training camp.
1: And
0: would look better in training
1: camp. And it's not a crazy level of better. You know, and saying that doesn't mean that Fernando has looked bad, because he hasn't. It's been your typical, you know, and look, as good as Ty Simpson has looked in the preseason, quote-unquote, I've been at practices where it wasn't a really great day for him at practice. So he's going through the same exact thing now as well. So Fernando is right where he needs to be. I think a little bit ahead of the game, and I am curious to see what that would look like if he played with the starters and with a game plan and all that kind of stuff. So I'm not worried in the least is the bottom line.
0: Dan Orlovsky, as I alluded to, did a little bit of a breakdown on Fernando Mendoza's interception last night, and I think it's really important we take a listen. You saw this as well, Vinny. We take a listen to how he breaks it down, what he's seen on the throw. So here's Dan Orlovsky breaking down that throw, Fernando Mendoza and the Raiders against San Francisco.
4: See, Mendoza, similar to last week, changing the play. He's alerting, going to that second play. I'm actually okay with the decision. I'm actually okay with the throw. Regular season, preseason, rookies, veteran, I think it's the right decision. It's an aggressive decision, and I think it's a pretty darn good throw that you would want your receiver to pull in. aggressive, no question. But this is what I talk about with, again, the, some of the moving parts. Motions the back over. I mean, just do the math. There's eight defenders in the box. That means there's single safety. You always, as a pass game, prefer to throw against single safety defenses on early downs, because then you can create those explosive plays. I think the biggest flaw of this play, and the most growth is needed on the fake, okay, from the just the quarterback perspective, it's just not, you're pulling the ball in on your second step. So that ball is not deep enough into the back to really get these guys who have vision to sell your lie of I'm handing the ball off. So that's just another example of need more reps at it, live action, get that ball in there. Now, part of this is to the offensive line. I'd love to see flatter backs, lower hats, because you can sell that run a little bit more. But just from the Mendoza element of it, getting that ball for another step into the belly of that back. See, he goes one, two. He's already starting to pull that ball. These front side defenders, that's not good enough. So that's it. The decision to throw, I'm actually okay with. He'll grow in learning that extra layer, that extra level of that fake.
0: That's ESPN's Dan Orlovsky on his own, looks like, on his laptop, just going over the film. And I feel like it's a perfect example and gives us a nice example of a snapshot of what a quarterback room is like when they're going through film. Mm-hmm. What Mike Sullivan would be talking, or what Andrew Jannocco would be talking to the entirety of the offense. Because when we talk about, you know, oh, Fernando Mendoza hasn't been under center, right? Like that's you brought up in terms of one of the big things being brought up. It's not taking a snap. Yes, that's just one layer of it. It's the footwork. It's also when you get into the play action fake. As Orlovsky just pointed out, he pulled the ball a little too early on the play action
1: Didn't
0: fake.
1: Sell it enough.
0: And we're talking about 0.5 second difference in terms of pulling it or
1: and
0: or
1: holding
0: it
1: that guy's visually, you saw the linebackers staring right at the play fake and basing their decision on, do I move forward or do I take a step back, on what happens with that ball at that point. If you can hold them on that thought for, like you just said, 0.5 seconds,
0: 0.5 more
1: where
0: seconds.
1: They are unsure, is this going to be a handoff or a play fake? If you can hold that attention for just that one tick more, you're going to have a clear lane.
0: And maybe. And I'm not putting on Fernando because I think it should have been a catch, but maybe he doesn't have to be as aggressive because he had to put it a little bit higher because the linebackers didn't bite as much.
1: Right.
0: And so those are the finer details and
1: which
0: points of the game. Super fixable.
1: Yes, exactly.
0: But again, that's a rookie compared to what Kirk Cousins is, for example, 15-year vet who understands those details, those are innate details that have been burned into him for some time. And I just want to branch it out for a second. I know Fernando's been the topic today, but when we hear Clint Kubiak talk about, and you gave the example of Mike Shannon, say, to Deebo Samuel, when I say 3 yards on the out, I say 3 yards on the out. When we talk about the details being on point for the wide receivers and Clint Kubiak being on, those are the kinds of details. Orlovsky even pointed to the offensive linemen. Their pad level was too high on the play fake.
1: It didn't look like a pass. I mean, it didn't look like a run. It looked like a pass.
0: So that's why it's never one thing in the NFL. It's never one thing.
1: Right.
0: As good of a play is or as bad of a play is, it's never one thing. I thought that was a beautiful illustration. Good job on you for seeing that this morning. But that was a beautiful illustration of the detail of how much goes into every single play, the why, and then let alone the execution. So,
1: and what did he say it boils down to? More reps. Live reps, doing it in real time, which right now the Raiders are like, all right, we understand that day is coming where he's going to have to get out there and get the live reps, and there might be some repercussions to that. It's a rookie quarterback, right? But let's give ourselves a little bit of a chance first with a veteran quarterback that's been here 13 years that knows all those finer details. Let's see where we could go with that as our quarterback, and then when that shifts, that's when it'll be Fernando's time. It could be a situation where Sam Darnold, you know, took over the Vikings and they go 14-3, right? Nobody saw that coming, did they? Or it could be a Russell Wilson situation in New York last year where this obviously isn't working. Let's go to the young quarterback. Or Jacoby Brissett and Drake May. Let's go to the young quarterback. So just be patient and let it all play out.
0: 702-365-9200. The phone lines are ablaze right now. We're going to get to your phone calls next here on the tailgate.
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23: Yeah, I mean, he needs another three preseason games. You know, all those rookies do. And now that the season's starting, you know, that, you know, the practice reps get smaller, and that's just life. But us as coaches, we got to get him ready to play, keep developing him.
0: That's the Raiders head coach, Clint Kubiak.
1: Pretty much naming a starting quarterback.
0: Right, but do you hear that last part? Right. We need to get him ready. His time is coming.
1: Of course.
0: I don't think it's lost on Raider Nation that it is inevitable.
1: Yes.
0: It's just
1: right.
0: The when. When are we going to see him? 702-365-9200.
1: And hoping that when that time comes, he's as prepared as possible and they're as prepared as possible to take him.
0: It's like seeking perfection. That might be unrealistic.
1: Of
0: right?
1: course. But
0: they're striving for it.
1: Yes, exactly.
0: Well, we could end on that one. That one felt pretty good.
1: All right, we're done.
0: Raider 66, welcome to the tailgate. Good morning.
24: No, that was the perfect lead in. You're absolutely right. They want to prepare him for success. Don't put him in a situation, you know, where it's going to be a struggle. Not that he can't handle it. It's that you want to give him every chance to succeed and the team every chance to succeed. You know, this just cracks me up. I love this. I'm laughing at this thing. Everybody, you know, wringing their hands and saying, oh, if he doesn't start, he's a bust and all this kind of, but you know, that's a little over the top. But when they got Kirk Cousins, there were two chances before they even drafted Mendoza. There were two chances he was going to start the season. One is Kirk getting hurt. The other is he was the compilation of Montana, Mahomes, and Manning in the preseason. Other than that, there was no chance. They did this for a reason. The whole reason they got Kirk is to start him and to get Fernando prepared for what is coming. And I like the guy earlier who had the Christmas, analogy. I like to take it this way. You're a kid in Minnesota, and for Christmas you get the scuba gear. Well, you got 10,000 lakes, but they're all frozen over, so you have to wait to use it. Not because the scuba gear doesn't work. You just have to wait for the conditions to get better. Wow. And when I hear the story about the precision of the roots, it throws me back to when John Gruden 1.0 was there. Tim Brown was a 10-year vet. He had just come off over 100 receptions in 97. And he said during training camp, this is going to take a year or two to get down because the precision required on Gruden's routes, you have to go this far. And if you're 6 inches off, 18 inches off, you are throwing off the quarterback. And that is what Kubiak's got. It is something that is tried and true. When you've got a precision like this and you're trying to get perfect, it takes time. And you can't rush it, unfortunately. The clock goes at a certain time, the calendar goes at a certain time, and you can't end it. The part earlier you guys had, Aikman was 0-11 as a rookie quarterback.
0: Nailed it.
24: They finished 1-15. The Cowboys were terrible. And the reason Aikman was 0-11 was because he got hurt a couple of times during that season, and Steve Walsh had to take over. You can make arguments for both sides. You can make arguments for starting game one, rookie year, and there have been quarterbacks that have excelled. And you can also take a lot of them where they sat a period of time. The great example is the Packers. They had Favre. They drafted Rodgers. He sat for a couple of years. Then they drafted Love. He sat for a couple of years. All those guys are pretty darn good. So there's not really a 100% do it this way. But when I know that the philosophy of the top brass in the Raiders, starting with Brady, going to the GM, going to the coach, is we would rather not have to start a rookie quarterback. And when they got Kirk Cousins, it was fait accompli. I mean, there's no argument in my mind that this is what's going to happen. So all these people are thinking that, you know, Fernando had a chance. You know, he's going to be the guy. He's going to succeed. They want to put him in the best possible situation to succeed. And let's get Genty healthy, too, before we put him in, maybe. That'll help out. Thanks for the time, guys. Have a
1: great day. Raider 66, at what point in his rookie season do you think, okay, it's time to play Fernando Mendo? Like, what are the dynamics that need to be in place for that to happen?
24: You know, that's a great question. And I think it's going to be a fluid situation. Like you said, I think it's going to work itself out. If the record's not good, he goes in earlier. If the record's good, they may be able to hold off. And it's not because he can't handle it. I said it before, he has got the greatest role model in history in his mom. You say, you know, he handles all this stuff and, he's just, unflappable. That comes from watching his mom deal with what she's dealing with every day with a smile on her face. He has got that built into his DNA. Nothing's going to affect him. He's ready now, but you don't have to put him in because the receivers might not be ready because of the situation. You got an injured running back and you still got influx on the offensive line. Let's get all that settled. I mean, because as you say, when is Fernando ready? He's ready to start now, but is he ready to succeed? And I think that's going to take a little bit of time. And as you said, Benny, over and over and over, and you're absolutely right, it'll work itself out. That situation will pop up, but it's fluid. I don't think they have a circled date right now. It's fluid to see how things go.
0: Yeah. 66, thanks for the call.
1: I just think that, right now, when learning on the job and whatever ramifications are a result of that, Vince, don't have a adverse effect on your bottom line, which is trying to win games and get to the playoffs right now, which is that's the noblest thought of all. You have to approach every season with the best intentions in place and then see where that goes. But once your games and the ramifications of those games takes a little bit of a backseat to learning, that's when he needs to be out there. Otherwise, unless he's just lighting it up in practice, it's hard to. But or if Kirk's just not playing very well, you know, you got to throw that in there too. So yeah, a fluid situation.
0: Just Win Wendy, how about this? What a special treat! Hey! Just Win Wendy. She must have heard something. She must have heard something that really
1: irked her.
0: Pushed
1: something a
0: of
1: button.
0: The, something of the ill.
1: Something of that ill.
0: Irked her.
1: Yes.
0: Good morning.
2: Hey.
0: Oh boy.
2: I'm here. I'm in Vegas. Oh, my God. I had so much fun yesterday. I just have to say, going to Allegiant and going to a football game, it's just the thrill of my life. I just absolutely love it.
1: Love it.
2: I wanted to tell you a couple of things. I heard Dan Orlovsky's this morning talking about that one play. And I was also – I usually don't even listen to Dan because I'm like, I don't like him usually.
0: Oh.
2: But – I listened to the whole thing and I was like, yeah, there's a lot of little things that still need to be, fine tuned. And it's really cool because I felt like we were in the quarterback room, and watching somebody break down tape and say, yeah, okay, so this is what you need to do in the future. That was awesome. And I got to say also that, even on First Take this morning, it's like the big thing. When is Fernando going to start? So it's probably going to be, the subject for the next few months anyway. My feeling is that it's all opinions. I mean, we all have opinions about when he should start. And there's no right or wrong in the issue. And I just want people to take a breath and realize, it's okay to have your own opinion. You have an opinion about it. So other people have an opinion about it. No, you can't prove that you're right or wrong, because you could pull up examples, like 56 was saying, you could pull up examples of how it succeeds and how it doesn't. It's all there. So we'll just see what happens. My opinion, and they're like, because everybody has one. My opinion is that I want him to start at least 8 games season. That's my opinion, because I really feel like, as Vinny says, he has to go through some dips and foibles and mistakes and stuff like that. But I want the first 8 games or so to be getting that O-line ready, because they looked okay, but I want them to look better. And so they need more help with communication and playing together and figuring out, I feel like it's going to be five or six more games before they're really gelling. And then the other thing about it was, I was watching everybody else last night, the other players, and I don't know. I yelled a few times because I was so frustrated. I was like, I think the defense thought we were playing flag football. It was like two touch. Are they playing two touch?
0: Just when Wendy, thanks so much. I'm glad you had a great time. 10 field goals. How many times are you going to see that in football?
1: Hopefully not very many.
0: There's the correct answer. Just when Wendy, thanks so much. Let's keep it moving. Try and get as many as we in before we hit it. Raider Dave in Denver. Good morning. Raider Dave. Did we lose Raider Dave? Uh-oh. We have lost Raider Dave.
1: Somewhere
0: where did he go?
1: In the
0: somewhere in Denver.
1: Mountains.
0: Somewhere there. All right, Jim the Mailman in PA. Good morning.
3: Hey, guys.
0: Hey, Jim.
3: Kudos to Mark Davis and doing the 50th anniversary of this first Super Bowl.
4: Yeah.
3: Having two kids dressed up as Al Davis and John Madden.
0: I don't know which one I liked more.
3: Right? And then doing the actual game, the Super Bowl, which I thought was great.
4: Yeah, and they had Bill King's audio of the play-by-play as it went along with all the legends surrounding the end zone watching it go down.
3: Right. I don't get these Raider fans, really. I was watching the game last night, and these guys are texting Fernando's a bust. He's Jamarcus Russell 2.0.
0: Oh, no.
3: He's the worst quarterback on the team. I mean, what are we talking about?
0: Jim, you got to block those numbers when they come in.
3: Why is the rush for Fernando has to – Well, can we just save him for next year? And I mean, what are you going to do? You're going to put Cousins on a sideline making $8 million a year? I mean,
1: well,
3: come
1: yeah.
3: on.
1: Well, yeah. Look. Just when Wendy said, you know, it's just our opinions, and I agree with her, and that there's not a right way or a wrong way. Here's the thing: it would be wrong to inject Fernando Mendoza if the Raiders are like 6-2, 5-2, right?
0: Yeah.
1: Under Kirk, that's the wrong thing to do. It would be equally wrong if the Raiders were 2-6 not to inject Fernando Mendoza into the situation at that point, right?
0: What, I think 2-4 people.
1: Maybe even two and four.
0: No, I get what you're saying.
1: 4-2. Kirk needs to still keep playing. 2-4. It's time to get Fernando Mendoza out there because it's a waste of time to me not to get him out there. You know, like we just pointed out, like Dan Orlovsky, the depth on the handoff, on the fake handoff, just all those little things that quarterbacks have to learn on the job in real time and experience in real time. I think it would be wrong not to be playing Fernando when the season if the season goes in that direction. But if it goes in the other direction, the 4-2, 6-2, then Kirk needs to play, and it would be wrong at that point to put Fernando in there. So there's my right or wrong.
3: Right. I mean, let's try to get to 500.
1: Money shouldn't play a role into it. Like if you're 2-6, Kirk Cousins is making what he's making, which isn't that much to begin with, should not come into the equation at all.
3: And by the way, I think Kubiak made a rookie mistake in not calling timeout before the half. I mean, you got one timeout left. Take the timeout. I thought that was poorly judged.
1: Using all of his timeouts, but I think
0: it just seemed like an odd when to do it, how they were going.
1: And he's learning on the job too. This is the first time he's been in charge of the timeouts. It's different for him too.
0: Jim, thanks so much for the phone call. Really appreciate it. 702-365-9200. We'll get your final thoughts coming up here on the final sit-down. It's the Morning Tailgate, Raider Nation Radio 920.
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11: It is the final sit-down here on the Morning Tailgate, Raider Nation Radio 920. Big thanks to Alex Eshelman for joining us, all of Raider Nation, for the fire conversation. Back and forth. It's all out of love, all respect, all in the name of love for football and the Raiders. So we appreciate you. As always, want to give a big shout out to Circuit Resort and Casino here at the Galaxy Ballroom for hosting us, having us here as they celebrate, kick off their Circus Survivor. I still haven't seen your $1,000 Venmo, Clay.
12: Put your money up.
11: Yeah, you just I got to put it up.
12: You got to put I got Canadian money. So, it's going to take a while for the transfer to happen. Let's get some of that Henderson money up. Let's go.
11: Circa Survivor, Circa Million 8, and the Circa Grandissimo.
13: Oh.
11: All you need is a cool 100K.
13: Easy for you to say.
11: 100K. No big deal. Awesome stuff. It's been a great time out here. Great conversation, as I said, with you, Raider Nation. And again, I say we got derailed of what our direction was this morning, but what a conversation it turned out to. We really didn't even get to dig into the nitty gritty that was Mike Washington Jr.
13: Yeah,
11: and seemingly for all the concern that there may or may not be about Fernando, is all that at ease now at the running back position? I mean, and think of how deadly it could be when Ashton gets back. I mean, Mike Washington Jr. I asked him, how ready do you feel for the moment if and when called upon for whatever that looks like? And he looks at me and goes, I'm ready.
13: Yeah.
11: And that confidence, he says, is faith-based, which is great. But that confidence is very real. And the way he was running, quote-unquote, slowed down for him, allowed him to speed up. The talent, the skill, the size, the speed, all on display. Very, very encouraging for the Silver and Black.
13: Yeah, the Raiders definitely hit big on that. And I thought the young secondary, again, played reasonably well yesterday. There were a couple hiccups here and there, but I like the young talent on this team.
11: Seemed to be getting stickier.
13: You mentioned, yeah, for sure, Cleveland, I thought flashed. Kyon Sloan, he was, I don't know if you saw him, he was...
11: He was everywhere.
13: He was everywhere, and he was you could feel like he hadn't maybe not had played that long in a little while. Cause
11: right. Yeah, he was sucking wind a little bit.
13: Wind.
11: The lungs were getting a workout.
13: I love
11: workout.
13: To see that, you know, with young players, but as to be expected at this time of year. But
11: Key Crawford gets carted yeah. off with an ankle injury. Yeah. No update following the game. You know, it didn't look as bad immediately because he was trying to hop off the field, and then he realized, hey, I need a little bit of help here, and then he gets carted off. So hoping for the best, hoping for a better update in terms of Key Crawford, because I thought he was really flashy.
13: Yeah.
11: I thought he was taking steps in a big way, being more noticeable, being more...
13: Quiddy Pay with the...
11: Quiddy Pay?
13: It was a sack, right? Or was it a one?
11: It was a two-yard gain, but he chased down Brock Purdy.
13: Yeah.
11: So,
13: yeah.
11: Good, you know, I'd like to see that.
13: Not Brock Purdy.
11: What did I say?
13: You said Brock Purdy. He didn't play last night.
11: No, Mac Jones. Sorry. I was like, what did I say?
13: Mac Purdy.
11: Who?
13: I've called him Mac Purdy.
12: But you know, also, Patrick Johnson continues to play.
11: He just continues to pop. And, and you brought up a good argument, Vinny. Is it because he's an older guy that's playing against and he understands, like, where to. Regardless of how you want to frame it, the guy continues to make plays when he's out there. He can't control who he's playing against or who he's playing with. He is making plays. And the fact that he got a little podium treatment, you know, within the last week, he's clearly in the conversation, going to be one of those difficult decisions that Clint Kubiak was talking about ahead of Sunday.
13: He's also, if you're playing the numbers game and the waiver game and all that, actually he's got, I think he's got enough time in crude. You might be able to release him, and then it would be his decision on whether he wants to come to the practice squad or, you know what I'm saying?
11: Yeah.
13: Like, there's all different mechanisms to keep him in place, where, because he could be a valuable player, depth piece, you know, whether it's on the 53 or on the practice squad.
11: So, you know, again, Matt Gay goes 4-for-5 on his field goals.
13: Right.
11: Clint Kubiak said last night he really liked what he saw out of his kicker, his decision to not play Kansei Matsuzawa in the preseason finale, called the 153-yarder that he missed, that was a tough one, even though he had made a 54-yarder. I believe that was his second field goal, was the 54-yarder, misses a 53. So all in all, a good day for that. May have eased some worry from Raider Nation that there was lingering through the preseason.
13: We just keep getting these...
11: I feel like it's for me.
13: It is.
11: It's not.
13: Thank you.
11: They don't know. But make sure you stay with the flagship for the Silver and Black all day today. JT the Brick from 12 to 2. Unnecessary Roughness with Q Myers right back here.
13: Heck yeah.
11: At the Galaxy Ballroom here at the Circa Resort and Casino. Clay, we got your wristbands waiting for you.
12: Oh, thanks. All right.
11: How does everybody else get them? They don't get the Clay Baker treatment.
12: Oh, let's get some ginger ales going by the pool.
13: I've been told that they settle your stomach.
12: They do. They do. Yeah. Yeah. So you get gum to keep your ears from popping and ginger ale to keep your stomach from getting upset.
11: That feels like a myth.
13: It's the vodka.
11: Not a myth. Not a myth. Clint Kubiak set to meet with the media via Zoom coming up at the top of the hour. We will bring that to you live right here on the flagship for the Silver and Black Raider Nation Radio 920. 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For Vinny Bonsignor, for Clay Baker, I'm Vince Sapienza. 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
28: This week's Finley Cadillac Henderson Player Performance of the Week is from the boxing world and a big fight here in Las Vegas. Teofimo Lopez became a 3-division world champion Saturday night when he captured the WBA welterweight title over his former friend and sparring partner, Rolando Rolly Romero, at the T-Mobile Arena. In his welterweight debut, Lopez held up against Romero's power en route to a majority decision. Romero knocked Lopez off balance with the counter left hook in the fourth round and had him visibly hurt with the right hand in the fifth. But Lopez recovered quickly and responded with some of his best work in the sixth and seventh rounds. So shout out to Teofimo Lopez for weathering the storm, dealing with a bloodied and battered face, and still finding the resiliency and capture the WBA welterweight title after beating the champ, Rolly Romero, at T-Mobile Arena.
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18: All right, Raider Nation Radio here on this Friday. We will take you live to the Clint Kubiak press conference on Zoom. It'll be taking place in about 4 to 5 minutes. We will break into coverage from Westwood One's Bleck and Abdella when it happens. So stick right here. We'll go to it as soon as it happens in just a few minutes from now. Instead, we'll return you to Westwood One for the moment.
33: College football starts tomorrow. I get it. The NFL, we still have got, 12 days till we get to the start of the NFL season. Next weekend will be week one for college football. But we are here. Week zero tomorrow. North Carolina
0: versus TCU, noon Eastern. You can listen to the game right here on Westwood One Sports. Oh. College football ready to rock and roll starting tomorrow. And there's quite a few good matchups tomorrow that take place in college football. So there's some big name teams participating tomorrow. USC's in action tomorrow. Florida State's in action.
1: Hold on, I thought you said good teams.
0: North Carolina State, Virginia. I'm just listing off big teams. Teams that are out there.
1: Big teams.
0: Yes, good
1: teams. I thought you said good teams.
0: Teams that people care about. How is Alabama going to do this year?
1: They'll be fine.
0: Kelly DeBoer, is he going to stay employed?
1: Kalen DeBoer.
0: Whatever his name?
1: Yeah, he signed a big contract extension.
0: Your guy?
1: Yeah, they should make a playoff.
0: Kalen DeBoer?
1: They should make the playoff. Yeah. Okay. Yeah.
0: All right.
1: How's USC going to do?
0: Probably not great. We'll see if they have an improved defensive line. That right, should then. Help with Gary Patterson now as the defensive coordinator.
1: There we okay go. Today?
0: Exactly.
1: We all right, fellas? We all right? A little chipper on a Friday. A little chipper here.
0: College football season.
1: Come on.
0: Yeah, of course we're ready to play.
1: College football season. That's how it goes. That's how it goes during college football season. I've never heard two fans of blue blood, longtime successful programs in Alabama and USC talk about their programs in the negative light that I hear both of you talk about Alabama realist. And USC.
0: Well, we watch. I mean, nothing's worse than the guy who says he's a fan and doesn't watch his team.
1: Ugh.
0: That guy. Don't care for your thoughts, sir.
1: I, for one, cannot wait to watch the prestigious... The long tenured history of a Florida State University on the CW. Cannot wait.
0: Shout out to the ACC messing up their entire conference situation. So, yes, I agree with you. The one thing I would say when it comes to that and when we talk college football, right? Like, yeah, we both look at our teams and we question the situations that they're in because they haven't won. The team that I follow hasn't won. So Lincoln Riley's done absolutely nothing at USC. He was supposed to do something, right? He was supposed to be the next guy to get them back to trying to win championships.
1: Yeah.
0: And then, you know, Kalen DeBoer. In Alabama, it's going to be impossible to live up to what Saban was able to do when he was there.
1: No, you never want to be the guy that takes over for the guy.

0: I got to spend some more time with medical this morning, and we'll further evaluate him.
1: Lynette, with training camp done, obviously you've gotten to evaluate all the guys on your roster. How excited are you for the potential of gaining several new players with the waiver wire?
0: It's a possibility, working really closely with Spy and all the scouts right now. So it'll be a really important couple of days here. And, you know, that's we're first in the order. So that's something that we're going to look hard at.
2: Clint, if you do go with Kirk as your starter, do you see a scenario where Aiden might be the first one in if Kirk goes down or something? Do you have Fernando more time to develop?
0: We have three guys that are ready to play, and it's going to be some hard decisions on who's one, who's two. And that's not a decision that we have to make today, but those are discussions that are ongoing.
3: Hey, Clint, looking back at the film, what was your takeaways from Fernando's interception?
0: I thought it was an excellent throw. He ripped it just like we asked him to on time. Yeah, it was a little bit high. Jalen's got to make the play.
4: Clint, you talked about the difficult process you guys have ahead of evaluating this roster and trying to figure out who's going to be there. But just personally for you, having those conversations, calling guys in and telling them that, you know, they're not going to be with the team anymore. How difficult is that process for you to have those conversations?
0: Yeah, it's awful. You develop relationships with these guys since April, and they give you their heart and their soul and all their time. And you know that eventually it comes down to this, but there's also so many examples of guys that have been cut and make practice squads and make a team, or guys that get claimed by other teams, or guys that get cut five times and make 12-year careers. So there's lots of examples that you can share with them and to encourage them, because there's a lot of good football players that are out there in the NFL that have been sliced and diced multiple times. Coaches too, hired and fired, and you just get better. You get better and you learn and you fail forward.
5: Coach, I know it's fresh off the game last night, but what's your kind of overall assessment of this team from when you got them in the spring to where they are right now?
0: Yeah, I love our guys. I love how hard they work. I love how mature they are. I love how important the game is to them, how important playing for the silver and black is to them. And, you know, can't wait to go on this journey with them for the next 17 weeks in a row.
3: It looked like Ashton was at the game last night. Do you just have any update on his status and also how he's doing kind of mentally?
0: Yeah, still on the mend, you know, still working to get him back. We got another week to assess how he's going to look going into this first game, but we're counting on him.
6: Coach, you talked about how the offense was struggling to score in the last game, but on the flip side, the defense didn't allow a touchdown as well. So how has that performance really affected your view of them, and what exciting decisions does that make as the cutoff date comes into view?
0: Yeah, obviously love how fast our defense started, how great of a job they did on third down in the red zone. Sudden change that our coaches have done an excellent job. And you know, look forward to going and playing these games with our starters for a full four quarters and then playing a full game together. You know, offense, defense, and special teams complementing each other. You know, that's the goal, to get all three phases playing at a high level.
7: Hey, Coach, when Ashton does come back and, you know, he's fully healthy and ready to go, how do you envision, you know, the two backs you have, that two back system you have with him and Mike Washington? And do you anticipate kind of like utilizing him similar to what you did in Seattle with Kenneth Walker and Zach Charbonnet? How do you see kind of like those two playing together when, you know, Ashton comes back?
0: Yeah, I think that they're both going to prepare to play a lot of football. And as these games unfold, you know, you react to the game. And I think we got two guys that we're really excited about. We got some younger guys that we're really excited about too. All of our backs are going to play this year, offense, defense, and special teams. And they just got to make the most of every rep that they get, not making any promises on who's, you know, percentages of play time. It's when you get to a game, sometimes the guy you think is going to have five carries has 20. Sometimes the guy you think is going to be just a scat protection back is in there blocking six-man protection for 20 reps. So we got to get ready for them to play in all phases.
3: Kirk

0: mentioned last night that after OTAs, he sent a one-page summary to you, also detailing that it was the most urgent OTAs that he's had in the league. Can you talk about what urgency means to you and how you kind of get that to resonate with your players as a coach?
1: Yeah, I think just from coaching, you know that any one little mistake on any given play can affect the outcome of a game. The edges are so short and the mistakes get magnified so much. So if you don't treat the little mistakes in practice and in walkthroughs like it's a live rep, you know, in the AFC championship game, then you're selling the player short. So I think that's our coaching staff's mindset, is to never walk past a mistake and to be as detailed as we can be, knowing, you know, how important it is that we get things fixed. So that's just our job as coaches, to never be lackadaisical, even in the even in a walkthrough.
2: Hey, Clint, what are the indicators you're looking for with Fernando that are going to signal whenever it comes, whenever that point comes, that he's ready to go and play?
1: Well, he's got to be ready to go from square one. Nobody ever puts you out there when they think you're 100% ready. Whether you're a coach or a player, you just have to be ready.
3: Coach, what did you see from Patrick Johnson as he continued to evolve throughout the course of preseason?
1: So a guy that's a professional, a guy that plays extremely hard. He's productive. Ever since he's come in here, he's made plays for us.
4: Coach, yesterday, Brock and Michael Mayer both had some catches involved in the offense early on. You know, especially with your experience of using 12 personnel and being successful, and how important is it for you moving forward to get those two tight ends heavily involved in your offense?
1: Yeah, I think it's overall just getting your best players involved. You know, the guys that are going to affect winning, you got to get them touches.
0: Clint, seeing Kirk get two drives last night, also had the drive in the Cardinals game, just what have you been able to see in game action from him and how he's been able to manage your offense?
1: I just think he's taken practice to the field. You know, he's, like you said, he's led scoring drives. We would have loved to lead three touchdown scoring drives, so we're not satisfied with field goals, and that's an area that we need to improve at. But I see a guy that's leading the offense.
5: Coach, what is the latest on Dante Thornton?
1: He's still working to come back from an injury. Working really hard at it, too, and that's part of football. Injuries are part of football, and he's straining to get better, to get back on the field.
2: To follow quick on Sam's question, you know, he mentioned Kirk. Fernando referred to Kirk yesterday as, I believe, ruthlessly efficient. What goes into being ruthlessly efficient at the quarterback position?
1: Well, there's so many details pre-snap, you know, snap points, getting protection set, communicating to your halfback who's behind you, signaling to receivers before the ball snapped, cadence, on the sideline, going into each series, going to each position, talking about the plays that are coming and things that he's looking for. And then all of a sudden the whole picture changes and making an adjustment on the fly and getting everybody on the same page. So there's just so many things that have nothing to do with throwing a tight spiral or an accurate football that goes with being efficient. And that's what the best quarterbacks do. That's what they are. And that's something that a young QB like Fernando will keep getting better at with reps.
5: Clint, as you start this process with the roster the next couple of days, is there a position groups, a couple of them that you see being the most difficult to maybe make decisions on?
1: Yes, I do, Adam. And I just try to keep it at that while we go make these decisions.
6: All right. Thank you, Coach.
2: Thank you.
1: Thanks, guys.
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6: contract extensions. You get $2-3 million added onto their yearly salaries. Yeah. So like, it seems like every year, Dan Lanning gets $2-3 million onto his salary. You know, Kalen DeBoer just signed another contract and, you know, he's always been rumored to go back out west. Not saying he'd go to USC, but he's been rumored to go back out west. Because that's where he came from, and that's where he's been successful.
8: Where specifically did he come from?
6: He came from Washington.
8: And do you know who the AD at USC is now?
6: The Washington AD.
8: I think that's one to watch.
6: That's why I brought it up.
8: I would say watch that. I would say I don't know. I don't have a short list. I mean, I think the one thing that's been pointed out is Lincoln Riley's a bit of a fraud. And yeah, he gets great quarterback recruits and he's won a couple Heisman trophies. He's gotten quarterbacks to get drafted number one overall in the NFL draft. Outside of that, there's a lot of there's a lot that he doesn't bring to the table. So we'll see.
6: Yeah.
8: Hey, if you make the playoff and you go on a deep run, then cool. Let's move forward and let's continue winning, because that's what should happen for the power in the Big Ten.
6: I think
8: USC.
6: Historical
8: power in the Big Ten. USC.
6: Yeah.
8: Trojans. So,
6: make it.
8: I mean, I think the more interesting angle to the games tomorrow is Belichick at North Carolina.
6: It seems
8: like it's a tire fire. Like, I don't think North Carolina is going to be any good. Like, how long is Belichick going to be there at North Carolina bad?
6: This is it. This is Belichick's final year in North Carolina.
8: His buddy got canned from his gig. Yeah. Lombardi.
6: His son is suspended right now as well. Has been put on leave.
8: I thought he took a medical leave. I don't think it was a suspension. I think it's a medical leave.
6: He took a medical leave. I think that this is it for Bill Belichick. I think that this is going to be, if it's not during the season, it's definitely after the season.
8: Yeah, it's a medical leave.
6: Okay. This is definitely the end of Bill Belichick at North Carolina. And then we'll see what he does after this. Does he just retire? Does he try to get another NFL job?
8: I think he and Jordan Hudson, they should host like a late night reality show.
6: Nobody wants to watch that.
8: Yeah, it could be like the Osbournes.
6: Nobody wants to watch.
8: But it's Jordan and Bill. What if Belichick was actually hilarious at home?
6: Nobody wants to watch the Hudsons.
8: Well, do you remember when Ozzy, the Osbournes, how like Ozzy completely changed the way people viewed him because of the Osbournes on MTV? So what if Belichick at home is hilarious?
9: Not talking about this.
8: And that's the reality show. That's the next element.
6: He's got a couple little dogs.
8: Yeah, he's got a couple of small dogs. He's doing chores around the house. He's doing all kinds of things. He's cooking dinner.
9: Not talking about this.
8: How great would that be with Bill Belichick? Talking
6: Jordan!
8: Ball? Yeah, with Jordan, right?
9: Not talking about this.
6: I just don't.
8: You know, she's living her Kardashian wannabe lifestyle, whatever she's cooking up.
6: I don't think he's got the personality for a booth.
8: No, he doesn't. Well, but he has the knowledge, and when he talks football.
6: He does. Like that, what was that, 30, was it a 30 for 30?
8: There was like the Belichick and Saban thing. Remember
6: there was
8: that?
6: The Belichick and Saban thing, and then there was the him and the Parcells thing.
8: Yeah, oh, yes, that was NFL Films.
6: That was NFL Films. Okay, yeah. Okay. I thought it was a 30 great. For 30. That was awesome. But I don't know if like a week-to-week, like him on a desk would work.
8: I'm talking reality show.
6: Okay, all right.
8: That's what I'm talking. I don't need him on a desk. I don't want Frumpy on the desk.
6: I'm just saying, what would he do next?
8: He doesn't want to wear the suit and tie and do that.
6: He doesn't have to.
8: He doesn't want to look at camera one or camera two.
6: I think he could just show up in the hoodie.
8: I think he just wants to sit there and talk ball.
6: Instead of the suit jacket having like the Fox or the CBS logo, he would just wear a hoodie with a Fox or CBS logo.
8: How great would that be? Raj, what's your idea for Belichick? What should he do?
10: Belichick McAfee simulcast.
8: No, I'm out.
10: It's done.
8: I'm out. No.
10: Then,
8: I mean, first of all, Bell.
10: Then when
8: Bill
10: the second album comes out, they collab, bro.
8: No.
10: Belichick on the album.
8: Could you imagine Belichick rapping?
10: Yes.
8: Belichick has a verse.
6: He's got a verse. He's got bars.
10: He could rap like
6: 16.
10: The bridge.
6: He drops 16.
10: He could like rap the
6: on
10: bridge
6: them.
10: On McAfee's second album.
11: Now knowing am I blessed?
6: Turn it up in my headphones. Turn it up. Turn me
8: or
6: up.
8: The worst.
6: Turn me up.
8: Yeah, every day. Every day.
12: And then Belichick just chimes in.
13: We're on to Cincinnati.
6: Turn it up in my headphones.
13: We're on to Cincinnati.
8: Yeah. You know,
10: Jordan could produce it. Jordan could produce it.
8: Yes. And I'm sure Bill and like McAfee just walks around all day asking himself, am I the best or am I the worst? Yes. Or am I cursed? Yes. Am I the best or the worst? Yep. Every day. Oh, boy. It's brutal. I mean, you know, and could you imagine Belichick? Oops. Oops, I stirred another pot today. Just stirring the pot left and right.
6: That's definitely Jordan Hudson's ringtone. That's definitely her ringtone. If ringtones are still a thing, that is definitely her ringtone.
10: Dude, I need royalties from them. I just made them a $1 billion idea. McAfee and Belichick together.
8: I don't think that that's the case, Raj. I don't think anyone's asking for
6: that.
8: The
6: sad part is the reality that's probably going to happen is like a Belichick Saban thing with McAfee hosting it, and like I'm going to have to watch it because I like Saban.
8: Oh yeah, yes, of course. But Belichick's great too.
6: I know
8: when Belichick's talking football. I don't want
10: to
8: have
10: to
8: watch
10: it, dude. When he was on the Manning cast the year before he went back to Carolina, he was good because you could tell he was comfortable with Peyton and Eli, and like he was kind of sarcastic. You know, he was fun. Like he could do it, but I think you're. Not in the formal like suit way. Like it's got to be like more casual.
8: I agree. Did you guys hear the latest about McAfee? He's hosting the Oscars.
6: Get out of here!
8: Shut up. You guys didn't see that?
6: Get out of here!
10: Stop.
6: The Oscars are going to be on like YouTube TV or something like that. They're not yet.
8: In the future.
6: Yet. Okay, that was like they're not even going to be on TV yet.
8: Who will be the biggest name to be cut or traded this weekend? We will tell you next as we play fill in the blank with Raj. But first, football is back and something big is coming on September 2nd. 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

0: 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Here's Chris Black and Adam Abdallah.
1: That's right, Black and Abdallah hanging out live from Chicago each and every day. 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
2: And the next question comes from the line of Raj Sharan with Westwood One. Please proceed.
1: Please proceed on a Friday. Time for fill in the blank with Raj. What's up, Raj?
3: What's up, fellas? It's a frisky Friday so far. We'll see if we get a little friskier here as we fill in some blanks on this Friday. So rosters will be set this weekend. It's funny, we always use that terminology set as if moves won't be made all year long. But you do have to cut it down to 53 guys. So you're going to have people getting cut. You're going to have people getting traded, being brought back on practice squads. All that stuff will be happening starting over the weekend. Here's what I want to know from you, Abdallah. And by the way, I chose my words very carefully. I did not say the best player. I said the biggest name player who will not be on his current team's 53 come Monday after these rosters are set will be blank. There's always at least one.
4: Yeah, there is. Well, the Steelers just said they're going to keep four quarterbacks, so it's not going to be one of them.
1: Are any of those big names, though?
4: Odell Beckham Jr. is a big name. I don't know if he's important anymore, but I guess he's a big... Everybody knows who he is. I'll say Odell, just because he's a big name.
1: Okay. Raj, I will give you Will Levis.
3: Oh, Mr. Mayonnaise. Will Levis. Okay.
1: Tennessee Titans quarterback, yeah. Third stringer. They've got Mitchell Trubisky as the backup. Cam Ward as your starter in the future. Will Levis will be the big name that's released.
3: I like it. And I like your Beckham pick, even though we talked about him yesterday. One thing I've observed, I don't know if you guys have had through the years, with veteran players, if you're not a starter and you can't play on special teams,
1: nope.
3: It's tight to make it. And Odell Beckham ain't running down covering kicks. So if he's not starting, it's tough to keep him. Yep. All right. We had some fun with this earlier in the show. We may have a little bit of fun now. Hey, Chris Black, I blank changed my mind on Fernando Mendoza needing to start right away. And yes, I wrote this question last night. I did not write this after the first segment. Go ahead, Black.
1: I will not change my mind on Fernando Mendoza needing to start right away. I think it is the long term play. That's what you're going for. It does not matter what the Raiders' record is in the first 2 months of this season. Their over under win total in Vegas and on DraftKings is 5.5 wins. You're not making the playoffs. You're not going to be good. It's a changing the culture season for the Raiders with Clint Kubiak. And you have the number one pick, who's a quarterback. Start him. Start the process. Let him fail along the way. It's not going to ruin the quarterback. I will not change my mind on this. It's made up.
4: Adam, I don't need the blank.
1: Final answer.
4: I don't need the blank. I changed my mind on Fernando Mendoza needing to start right away. Start right away. He does not look ready. He looks scared back there. He has been hit on 50% of his dropbacks. He throws the ball away more than any other quarterback as well. So it's not like Clint Kubiak can be like, throw the ball away more. He's doing it more than any other quarterback. He has been by far one of the worst quarterbacks out of all of the starting quarterbacks in the preseason. You can't start him. You just can't. And I'm not saying sit him for the entire year. That's not what I'm saying. But even Drake May sat for the first 4 weeks of the season when he was a rookie. Sit him for a month. Let him watch for a little bit. Let him calm his nerves for a little bit. The dude's skittish. Get him a pack of smokes. Calm down a little bit, kid. What are we doing here?
1: Is that what you do?
4: I mean, the guy's skittish back there, man.
3: Raiders fans would love that.
4: You saw how interception was a high overthrow and a hardly thrown ball. That ball was high and thrown like a rocket.
1: Yeah, easy on the hard.
4: Easy,
5: it's a
4: buddy.
5: Large male.
3: Raiders fans would love that. You guys seen those pictures of the stapler, like back in the 70s, smoking a heater on the sideline with his jacket on?
1: Of course.
3: Love that. Of course, Mendoza. Yeah, he should be the one to bring that back.
1: Yes, because he's so cutting edge, too.
3: So
1: could you
3: cutting
1: imagine
3: edge.
4: Him learning how to...
3: I'm Dolly, you can teach him. Oh, man, that's great. That is good. All right, so last night I was not locked in on the Cleveland game. I was watching the Raiders and the Niners, and I get this text from Abdallah, Chris, you did as well, about how great Dylan Gabriel was looking for the Cleveland Browns, and that's when I came up with this double blank for you. The Browns should blank Shedeur Sanders.
4: Easy.
3: Because
4: easy.
3: Blank. Yeah, you... Let's this is a family program here. The Browns should blank Shedeur Sanders because blank. What say you, Adam A. Abdallah?
4: The Browns should start Shedeur Sanders.
1: Oh, jeez, come on.
5: I was just trying to get a sweet haircut.
4: Because they're going to have to go to him in week three anyway. Because Deshaun Watson is going to lose the first two games. You can't start him at home. He's going to get booed relentlessly. He's going to get booed off the field. You're going to have... Shedeur's going to have to play in the second half of that game if he doesn't start.
1: He won't get booed off the field.
4: He's going to get booed off the field.
1: He may fight back to the fans. He's not going to get booed off
4: the field. He's going to get booed off the field.
1: He might do something to get suspended
4: Someone is going to throw something at him.
1: Well, that's... listen. Someone could throw something at him right now.
4: They could.
1: The streets of Cleveland.
4: They could. But you might as well
5: try to get a sweet haircut.
4: After what we saw from Gabriel yesterday, I would just start Sanders and go right to Gabriel when Sanders doesn't play well.
1: Boy,
6: big community guy, big city guy, big fan guy.
4: And he can, guess what? You can go sit with the fans.
1: Big fan. He's a big fan guy.
4: Go sit with them then.
1: Okay. Before I answer, can I ask something? Can I stop this for a second? Can I ask a question?
4: Time out.
1: What have you heard or seen or read at all in this offseason to lead you to believe that Shedeur Sanders can start in the NFL?
4: I'm not saying he can.
1: Don't say anything about Watson failing and the fans being upset about Watson. What have you seen?
4: Nothing. But what have you read about Deshaun Watson that leads you to believe that he can start?
1: His coach says that he's the starter.
4: Okay, so just because his coach said he's the starter, he's the starter?
3: That's kind of how it works.
1: Wait, do I sound like Cookie Monster?
4: Yeah, you do.
1: Right, Raj? Did that sound like he just went to a Cookie Monster voice?
4: This is for starter, and starters are for me.
1: That's what it sounded like. I didn't know I sounded like the Cookie Monster.
4: They both suck. Who cares? Start Gabriel for all I care.
3: I feel so bad for Cleveland fans. To put in perspective, it's not like Watson just got there. This is like year five or something.
1: Oh, yeah.
3: Of the Deshaun Watson.
1: They want him gone.
3: Think whatever your favorite team is of your worst quarterback experience, and imagine that. Like for me, imagine if the Russell Wilson thing lasted for 5 years. For you guys, like
4: Russell
3: Trubisky
4: Wilson
3: or something.
4: Yeah,
3: was 5 years.
4: Russell Wilson wasn't a creep.
3: Yeah, I'm just talking
4: like
3: about
4: there's
3: on the
4: a
3: field.
4: Difference.
1: A phony.
3: Yeah.
4: Yeah, there's a difference.
1: Not a creep. Yeah,
4: Russell,
1: you're right.
4: Like, Russell Wilson is at least a stand-up guy.
1: There's no redeeming quality about Deshaun Watson.
4: Like, Watson is a bad guy on
1: and off
4: the field.
1: And
4: like,
1: a jerk. But now he's a
6: community guy, big city guy, big fan guy.
1: He's a big fan guy.
4: Like, at least with Watson, you're like, all right, he might be bad at football, but at least, like, okay, like, he's a fine guy. Like, I don't care for him on the field, but at least off the field, he's a charitable guy. He seems like a nice guy. But Watson, everything about him just makes your skin crawl.
1: Okay, let me answer the question for Raj.
3: Thank you.
1: The fill in the blank, the double blank.
3: Double blanks.
1: The Browns should release Shedeur Sanders because he can't play. That's the double blank. I'll go released, can't play as my answers for this question, because I don't know where Abdallah's getting this idea that, like, he now all of a sudden
4: I'm
1: can be the starter.
4: I'm getting it from the coach who said he closed the gap.
3: Closed the gap.
1: Everything
3: closed
1: we've
3: gap.
1: Heard or seen in this offseason is that he is not a starting quarterback
4: in
1: the NFL.
4: I'm hearing it from the coach.
1: Dylan Gabriel should get a chance.
4: I'm hearing it from
1: if
4: the coach.
1: If he could be the backup. You got Deshaun,
3: Watson,
1: year you drop the quarterback.
3: Gabriel's the backup, you just cut Shedeur.
1: Cut Shedeur, and guess what?
3: You think anybody picks him up?
1: No.
4: Does he have any eligibility left?
1: No, he goes back. Yeah, he goes back to the Buffs. And he goes
3: Nobody's
1: back
3: wearing
1: to,
3: that number.
1: To Coach Prime.
3: They retired it. Nobody's wearing it. It's still there. They retired number two.
1: Speaking of, how's Colorado looking for this upcoming season? Ain't good? Anyone talking about the Buffs?
3: Not very optimistic, Chris. You guys think you're down on your college programs? I am not feeling so good about Steve for this season. All right, guys. I didn't know if you were aware of this or not, but we are 53 days away from the NBA season tipping off as we matriculate our way through the summer slash fall, and we head towards the NBA season. It was just announced that Blake Griffin is going to be hosting his own late-night TV show. It's going to be on Amazon Prime and YouTube. The name of it, The Step Back with Blake Griffin. All right, here is your question. I give this a blank chance of succeeding. I give this a blank chance of succeeding, the Blake Griffin late night TV show. What say you, Christopher Black?
1: I will give this a 3% chance of succeeding. 3%.
3: Okay. Kelsey's is already done, right? They tried this with Jason Kelsey. Yeah, I think that one's already done, right?
1: It failed. Right. It was terrible.
4: And that was awful. That was actually on like a network.
1: Yeah, that was awful. I'm going to say 3%. Like, Blake can do TV. Although during March Madness, those commercials of the fake podcast with the guy, those were infuriating.
4: Yeah.
1: Those commercials sucked.
4: Yeah.
1: But he's okay on the Prime broadcast.
4: Blake, he's actually been funny in some like acting stuff too.
1: He's all right.
4: He was in Broad City on Comedy Central. Yeah, he was funny in that.
1: He's all right.
4: Yeah.
1: So I'll give it a 3% chance of working. Because I'm also of the thought, Raj, that most everything they try now on TV in big settings, like, nothing ever works anymore. So he's got that working against him to begin with.
4: Nobody wants a full show. People just want, like, film this and then, like, put out, like, little, like, Instagram clips and stuff like that, right? If that's how this is going to work. Also,
1: from what I understand, no one wants anything anymore.
4: Time out from this as well. If we're going to say that we're matriculating through the summer slash fall, just until we get to the NBA season, can we just shorten it and say that we're matriculating through pumpkin spice season? That's what I'm going to call it from now on.
3: It's fair. They are available now.
4: They're available now through the start of the NBA season. It's something that encompasses the end of summer, the beginning of fall. I think that we just say we're matriculating our way through pumpkin spice season as we get to the NBA season.
3: That's fair.
4: So I give this a 0% chance of succeeding. Like, there's no way that this works. It's on Amazon Prime, something that you have to, like, have an extra app to get to. Like, at least with the Kelsey thing, you just had to have ESPN, which is something that most people just have. So, and then you had to, like, get through it to get to it, you know? Like, I don't think people are going to stay on Amazon Prime and
1: YouTube.
4: You'd
1: also have to have an attention span to, like, stay with it.
4: Exactly.
1: Which, the moment it started, was out the window.
4: Yeah, I'm not going to stay and watch a Blake Griffin-hosted late night show. So,
1: did you ever watch the Jason Kelsey show?
3: I remember the clips of it the first night, and it was pretty much what I expected.
1: It was brutal, man.
3: All right, guys. And finally, I gave you some homework. I made you guys watch some of the footage that came out from the big Netflix reveal of GTA 6, Grand Theft Auto 6, that comes out in November. I'm going to start with Abdallah. My reaction to watching this footage was blank.
4: My reaction to this footage was, that looks like a video game.
1: Okay, so you're going to steal my answer
4: No.
1: Before the show started?
4: It looks like a video game I'm going to buy. I liked it. I thought it was good. I thought it was, it looks, with video game footage like this, it's never what the actual game ends up looking like. Like, it never actually looks like something that I end up playing. So I need to see what it looks like when I actually end up playing the game. You can make what this looks like look so much better than actual gameplay looks like. So I need to see what it looks like when actual people are playing it than the, like, the movie version of the game. Does that make sense, Raj? So
3: that
4: I saw it and I was like, okay, I'm still waiting to see what. So to me, it was like, okay, this looks cool, but I still want to wait and see what the actual gameplay looks like.
3: All right, Chris Black, he is an elder millennial in age. He is a boomer in heart. He watched GTA 6 footage. My reaction to watching it was blank.
1: It looks like a video game. That's it. That was my reaction. I don't really have a reaction. It looks like a video game. Am I supposed to think something of it? Gentlemen?
4: What am I supposed to take away from it?
1: There's a guy walking around a city.
4: You don't play video games, so...
1: But, I mean, when I played Vice City back in the day, like, yeah, it looks like nicer graphics than that.
4: It better. It's been 20
3: it's been
4: years.
3: Like,
1: Raj, I guess my question to you, Raj, is what am I supposed to, is it supposed to be? Like, am I supposed to think to myself, ooh, I need to go get a system now? I don't know. It just looks like a video game. Isn't that what video games look like today?
3: I've seen one of two reactions. One of two. I've either seen... Wow, Black, like, let's just share on
4: Gotta buy a system today. Man, that GTA looks pretty good, okay.
3: No! So good! I've seen one of two reactions. I've either seen reaction one, kind of along those lines, wow, this looks amazing, maybe I'll get back into playing games, or two, we waited 13 years for that.
4: Yeah.
3: Like that, I've seen one. Like, okay. They are on opposite ends of either, like, holy smokes, this is crazy, I want to get back in, or I don't get what all the hype is. It looks like a game with a little bit better
4: graphics.
3: Like, I
4: saw it's, like, the biggest map, like, ever. Like, okay, so did you just take 20 years to make a gigantic map that no one's ever going to be able to complete?
3: Allegedly, you can go into anywhere. It's like everything you see, you can go in. Everything you, every door you see, you can go in and you can interact with stuff.
4: Cool.
1: Okay, so it's a full city. So you can go on your own rogue adventures, right?
3: I think so.
4: I guess.
1: So is there a game? Can you, is there like trailer park options? Jed York, can you go on one of those situations?
3: Dude, don't tell them. They'll put that in. They'll patch that now. In this generation, they could patch that in.
1: I don't know. When I watched it because you asked, Raj, and I looked at Abdallah this morning, I go, it looks like a video game. I don't know. What do you want from me? I will not be playing it. I have nothing against those who will. Enjoy. I just I don't have a system.
4: It should come out after football season.
3: That doesn't fill in the blank there.
4: Gonna buy a system today. Gonna play me some GTA today. I just rhymed today with today like I'm Eminem.
1: All right. Thank you, Raj.
4: That wordsmith.
3: Let's all pitch in. Let's get Chris Black an Xbox so he can join in with everybody else because he doesn't have a video game.
4: Please buy it. Please buy this Elder Millennium. Yeah. You, for just
1: for $1
4: a day. For just a dollar today.
1: For a dollar today.
4: You can buy this Elder Millennial.
1: I mean, I can buy one.
4: An Xbox.
1: I don't need someone to buy it for me. I can buy it. I will never
3: play it. We can send $1 over to your house to help you hook it up. Be great.
1: I just know myself. I will buy it, play it once, and never touch it again.
4: Yeah,
1: I will be too busy watching football in the fall, and then once the NBA season starts, I'm watching basketball every night. Come on,
3: and in our way,
1: yeah,
4: their pumpkin spice season,
1: and then into the front court. That's what we're doing.
3: 53 days away.
1: Thank you, Raj. Appreciate it.
3: Fill in the blank.
1: 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How about this? There was one player who got the perks of being a 49er without ever actually stepping foot on the football field. We'll explain that story to you coming up next.
0: College football is back this weekend. 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
11: 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That's midnight to 5 a.m.
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0: Here's Chris Black and Adam Abdallah.
1: So there's a story out of the Bay Area today. If we go to KRON 4 News in the Bay Area, there's a man that created profiles on dating apps posing as a wealthy San Francisco 49ers football player to defraud numerous women out of $1.3 million, federal prosecutors have said. It was 26 different women that he was having relationships with, claiming that he was a football player waiting to get his game checks. So they needed to send him money. And he, on his profile, has all these like weird workout videos with him not in uniform, but in a San Francisco 49ers helmet.
2: Yeah.
1: So like he's on the beach wearing like swim trunks, running routes on the beach while wearing his 49ers helmet.
2: As one is. Most football players do, right?
1: And of the 26 women, no one thought of the idea of like, oh, if he plays for the 49ers, I wonder where he's at on Sundays. or maybe I should just go to the 49ers site and see his player profile. Nope. So he completely fabricated that he's a football player to defraud 26 women out of $1.3 million.
2: So this started back in February of 2022. He created fake investments to steal money from women in Oregon, Washington, Idaho, and California. He passed himself off as a wealthy investor and NFL player. And yeah, he's got pictures of himself running routes on the beach in a helmet.
1: I've never seen an NFL player on the beach running routes in their helmet.
2: Well, listen, Aaron Donald just went back to the Rams facility because he wanted to feel like what it was like to wear a helmet again. Isn't this the same thing?
1: No, I don't think it is the same thing. I don't think so at all. But like, what? Like, all right, I got to go to practice. He just doesn't respond. Meanwhile, he has all these pictures of like Lamborghinis and all this like really expensive stuff, which I'm sure none of it is his, right? It's all fake.
2: Well, isn't online. This like when people think that they're messaging with like celebrities, like, oh, I'm messaging with
1: Channing Tatum.
2: Yeah, Channing Tatum needs me to send him money.
1: Yeah, like, it's like, why would he need you to send him money?
2: Why does C. Tates need money from you?
1: Yeah, no. So that story's going around today. Fake 49ers player scamming all the women. It was not said in the story whether or not the electrical substation got him.
2: Well, it got the women.
1: Well, but at his fake practices, it never said whether or not he had ligament issues or tendon issues with the substation.
2: To make the story more realistic, he should have said, "I got out my knee.
1: I'm dealing with an injury here." It's Black and Abdallah here on Westwood One Sports and the Westwood One Sports app. We will talk about the Raiders. Should Mendoza start? We'll talk about it next.
3: This is Westwood One Sports.
1: Hey, it's Black.
2: And Abdallah.
1: Labor Day weekend is here. And so is football.
2: That's right, Black. Friends, great food, tailgates, and game day traditions are back.
1: And let's be honest, Abdallah. For some people, it may include marijuana. But if you're getting high, don't get behind the wheel.
2: That's right. There are a lot of misconceptions about marijuana. Some people think it makes them a safer driver or that it doesn't impair their driving. Research shows that it's simply not true. Research shows that marijuana impairs motor skills, lane tracking, and cognitive functions.
1: Other studies state that THC in marijuana also hurts a driver's ability to multitask, a critical skill needed behind the wheel.
2: Look, friends, law enforcement is out there calling penalties, and they can tell when you're high.
1: Make the right call before hitting the road. If you've used marijuana, plan ahead. 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
1: And if you drive high, you could get a DUI.
4: Drive high, get a DUI.
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7: It's time for the Finley Cadillac Henderson Player Performance of the Week.
8: This week's Finley Cadillac Henderson Player Performance of the Week is from the boxing world and a big fight here in Las Vegas. Teofimo Lopez became a 3-division world champion Saturday night when he captured the WBA welterweight title over his former friend and sparring partner, Rolando Rolly Romero, at the T-Mobile Arena. In his welterweight debut, Lopez held up against Romero's power en route to a majority decision. One judge scored the bout 114-114, while the other two had it 115-113 and 116-112 for Lopez. Romero knocked Lopez off balance with the counter left hook in the fourth round and had him visibly hurt with the right hand in the fifth. But Lopez recovered quickly and responded with some of his best work in the sixth and seventh rounds. This is what Tio had to say post-fight after being hurt in the fifth round by Romero.
9: I think in the fifth round, when I did get hit, I just told myself, I said, no. You're going to have to do a lot more than that to take me out. There's a young version of me that none of you know. Milton LaCroix and my father here know about. I used to be a young kid where I used to get mad if I didn't hit you. And I used to put my hands down and let you wail at my face. And kid you not, tonight that kind of brought that younger, angry child out of me. And I said, no, this is going to be a fight. You're going to have to take me out tonight if you're going to want to get this win over me.
8: That was Teofimo Lopez right there talking about the fifth round and how he was able to bounce back after Rolly Romero really had his way with him. Matter of fact, it was Romero's first appearance since he claimed the WBA title in an upset decision over Ryan Garcia in May of 2025. Difficult to say whether the 15-month layoff hurt Romero's performance, but he struggled to keep up with Lopez's pace and timing in the second half. Matter of fact, according to CompuBox, Lopez landed 124 of 530 total punches. Romero landed 73 of 352, including just two in the final round. You always have to keep fighting. It was an impressive bounce back for Lopez after his lopsided decision loss to Shakur Stevenson in their WBO super lightweight title fight back in January. So shout out to Teofimo Lopez for weathering the storm, dealing with a bloodied and battered face, and still finding the resiliency and capture the WBA welterweight title after beating the champ, Rolly Romero, at T-Mobile Arena. That was the Finley Cadillac Player Performance of the Week, brought to you by my good friends at Finley Cadillac Henderson, the prestigious Cadillac dealer of the year. 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

0: 101 Sports. 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
1: That's right, Black and Abdallah here on Westwood One Sports and the Westwood One Sports app. A part of the conversation we've been having here on the show today with the Raiders and their quarterback situation. Last night, Fernando Mendoza did not look good. He actually hasn't looked good since the first preseason game. With that said, I don't see a reason to why the Raiders should not start the number one pick overall in the NFL draft to start this season. To me, it's more of the long-term play that you get by developing a quarterback and allowing them to, you know, have some bumps along the way at the start of a season. The idea for the Raiders this year is not to win games. The over-under win total on DraftKings right now, 5.5 wins for the Raiders this upcoming season. So the Raiders, the idea here is to change the culture. Clint Kubiak, change the culture, and by the end of this season, have some momentum for year two with Mendoza, so when you get to camp next year, you're that frisky, up-and-coming team that everyone's looking at as a possible surprise team in the AFC, surprise team in the AFC West. That should be the goal for the Las Vegas Raiders. So, Abdallah, as we get started here this hour, I understand Mendoza did not look good last night. With that said, I don't think there's any benefit in starting Kirk Cousins for the season just to let him go 3-4 games. And the Raiders are not going to win either anyway. They're going to be bad no matter what. So you might as well start the rookie quarterback.
2: The problem is he continues to look worse and worse. And he continues to look scared by opposing defenses, and not even starting defenses. Like, this was the 49ers backups, and he was playing with some of the Raiders starters yesterday. It wasn't all starters, but he was playing with some of the starters after Cousins left after playing the first drive or so. And out of all of the quarterbacks that have played so far in the preseason, he's taken the most hits out of all of them. He's got the second highest hit rates. He is 55th in EPA out of all the qualifying quarterbacks, 63 qualifying quarterbacks so far this preseason. He is 45th in yards per attempt. He is 55th in net yards per attempt, 52nd in completion rate, 51st in passer rating. And if you took his negative 0.36 EPA per attempt and you put it in the regular season last year, that would put him with J.J. McCarthy, Shedeur Sanders, and Dylan Gabriel, who we all think can't play. And listen, I'm not saying sit him for the entire season. That's not what I'm saying. They can still be your frisky team next season in 2027. Drake May sat for a month, and then he played. He sat for a month, he watched, he played, and the next year, the Patriots were in the Super Bowl. I'm not saying the Raiders are going to go to the Super Bowl in 2027. They're not ready for that. They're not built for that. But there's nothing wrong. And yeah, I'm changing my mind based on what I've seen, because after I saw the first game, he looked okay.
1: Yeah.
2: He looked fine. And then he looked bad. And yesterday, he looked even worse. Like, he's continuing to get worse.

0: was not out there with Mendoza. Second of all, they were not, the preseason games aren't game planned up. So, like, here's where I think you're missing the idea. You're making it sound as if they prepared him fully for the experience, and because he's the weak link, he looks like he can't do it, therefore he can't. That's not the case. Not all of the starters were out there. There's no game plan. They didn't prep for the season. Now they start to put that into place. Now they're working towards Miami in the opener. I don't think that from what we've seen, you list off a couple of quarterbacks, Dylan Gabriel, Shedeur Sanders, JJ McCarthy. Dude, use your eyes. That's all I'm going to say to you.
1: Yeah.
0: Use your eyes.
1: I have been.
0: No. Use your eyes.
1: He looks worse and worse every single game.
0: Go. Forget the preseason looking worse thing that you're really latching onto. Go back to college. You tell me, in college football, did you think Mendoza was on the same level as Shedeur Sanders?
1: No.
0: Do you think Mendoza was on the same level of JJ McCarthy?
1: No, but he's not playing college
0: football
1: anymore.
0: Dylan Gabriel.
1: He's playing in the NFL now.
0: But
1: I'm not talking about college.
0: Look at the player.
1: Okay.
0: He can handle it. He will be fine.
1: I'm not saying, you're acting like I'm saying to sit him for the entire year. Sit him for a month.
0: There's no benefit for sitting him for a month. I don't see it. I don't understand. Raiders fans, what's the point?
1: Drake May benefited. He was in the Super Bowl. He was an MVP last year.
0: Yeah, one guy. I can give Peyton Manning benefited from starting from day one.
1: Okay, yeah, he did. That's fine.
0: What about your favorite quarterback?
1: Caleb Williams?
0: Would you have preferred for the Chicago Bears to sit Caleb Williams for a month for no reason at all?
1: No, but Caleb Williams didn't look like this in the preseason.
0: I mean, he's looked bad.
1: He has looked bad at times. I'm talking about
0: the net benefit in the long run was starting him and playing him as soon as possible.
1: And I'm looking at it from a different approach. I'm looking at what the Patriots did. I'm telling you right now that because the Raiders have already said that Kirk Cousins is the starter.
0: They haven't.
1: He said it from the beginning of camp that Kirk Cousins is the starter.
0: Clint Kubiak hasn't named the starter for week one yet.
1: He said in the beginning of camp. He said it before when they signed Kirk Cousins that they wanted a veteran to start the season. I don't know when he changed his mind, but before camp, he said Kirk Cousins is the starter. He said he wanted a veteran to start the season. He said in an ideal world, they want a veteran to start the season. I don't know when he changed his mind. And from the last two games that I've seen of Fernando Mendoza, you've given me all the more reason to say, kid, you're sitting for a month. Okay, and reading the text from the 806.
0: Yeah, let's hear it.
1: Here's what it says.
0: You can always text the show, 310-840-4910. You can also call at that same number. Go ahead.
1: What are you talking about? Skittish? First off, that throw should have been caught. First of all, I don't care if it was Justin Jefferson the receiver was in there. That ball would not have been caught. I don't know what game you were watching.
0: Oh no, you're
1: it was in the wide receiver's radius. No, it wasn't. That ball was good. That wide receiver would have gotten killed.
0: Sure.
1: Second, what is skittish? When he's throwing the ball away more than anybody else and he's getting hit on 50% of his dropbacks.
0: Wait, is this all the text message or are you just responding?
1: I'm responding
0: to the questions. Can you clean this up for us? Read the text message and then go after our great listener.
1: Is that when your line can't block and you try to avoid getting sacked, especially when your wide receivers are hands down the worst group in the league? Wide receivers don't get open. It's a glaring hole in the offense. Fernando is fine. He played like a rookie with promise, unless you're just reading a stat line. Y-O-U-R, by the way. Count how many drop balls that ended drives when Mendoza was driving. Every game, there's been a few. Okay, I'll say that I watched the game, and I watched the Mendoza drives, and when you're throwing the ball away more than any other quarterback because guys are rushing you because you can't avoid the rush because you've all of a sudden forgotten how to run, where was the running that I saw in week one?
0: Shout out to our great listener in the 806.
1: Where was the ability to escape the pocket and create and be a rushing quarterback from week one? Where was the ability to avoid the sacks like I saw in week one? Where was the ability to progress the ball down the field? He's had the same amount of time to throw that he did in week one. He's had one of the most times to throw of all of the quarterbacks in the preseason. And yet he's
0: official
1: still...
0: Official stat?
1: I'm reading it right now from Warren Sharp. I went through all the numbers with you.
0: Okay.
1: Yet, he's playing...
0: Go after Mr. 806. Don't go after me. He's the one calling you out for calling him skittish.
1: Yet, he's playing like one of the worst quarterbacks in the preseason. Sit him for a few games. That's it. Because if he continues to get worse and worse week to week like he has been, you're going to turn him into Zach Wilson.

0: You're going to. You're going to break him, and he's going to be Zach Wilson. He was already talked about as a guy who was taken number one overall just because he was there. And if he would have been in the draft the year before, Cam Ward would have gone before him. And if he was in the draft before that, he would have been after Caleb Williams. He would have been after Drake May. He would have been after Penix. He would have been after McCarthy. He would have been after Bo Nix. He would have been after all these guys. So just because he was there, he got picked first overall.
1: Yes, sit him that's for a month. Why. Because he was just there. There were no other options, nothing there, just because he's there.
0: When you need a quarterback, you need a quarterback.
1: I, for one, appreciate our great listeners here on the Black and Abdallah Show. You can always call or text the show at 310-840-4910. That's where we find Bert in Baltimore. You're on with Black and Abdallah. What's up, Bert?
2: What's up, boys? First time, long time. First off, Abdallah, your freestyling skills are extremely underrated. That Pat McAfee mix you made earlier was money.
0: Thank you, Bert.
2: Yes, sir. Question for Black.
1: Yes.
2: Do you believe that the front office should name the starting lineup for any professional franchise or the head coach? Because unless you believe the front office should name the starters, there is no way in the world a first-time head coach, whether you're talking about sweet haircut man in Cleveland or Clint Kubiak, can address. You said...
3: So I was just trying to get a sweet
2: haircut.
3: You don't
2: see any reason why or what the benefit would be of going with Kirk Cousins, and the benefit is he gives them the best chance to win. You can't address the other 53 players in the team and say, hey, we're not going to be good this year. There's no point in going with Kirk Cousins. We're just going to work on year two.
1: Okay, Bert, I'll answer your questions. Thank you for the phone call. Call again, my man.
0: Yeah, appreciate
1: it. I'd say this. Yes, Bert makes a great point. The head coach and the GM, they should be in lockstep, right? I think what works in the favor for my argument is that the Raiders have a new coaching staff. So, yes, Bert's right. The objective of the coach is to win. Mm-hmm. And the coach, to answer the first question from Bert, the coach should decide who plays. Hands down. I do feel as if a head coach in a situation where he's the new guy taking over a team in the first year, his interest of the long-term development of the team should outweigh the immediacy of having to get a win in week one or two or three or else.
0: Mm-hmm.
1: Clint Kubiak has a runway. The Raiders will not be good this year. And I don't think the Raiders are expecting to be good this year. They need to improve. They need to change the culture. Mm-hmm. They need to develop their quarterback. So, Bert asked a great question. It was a great phone call. I would say coaches get to decide who plays. But in this scenario, or of any scenario where it's a new head coach with the GM, like ideally, you want the health of the organization long term to be set up. So like I see Bert's point, like the GM should not be dictating who's starting. With that said, with a rookie quarterback who's taken number one overall, I mean, essentially, Clint Kubiak's success as a head coach in the National Football League is going to be tied to the success of Fernando Mendoza being a starter and being very good one day. That's it. Like
0: why rush it?
1: Why rush? Which I would interpret as you don't need to win right away, so play the kid.
0: Well, why? If you see him getting progressively worse,
1: to me, rushing it means we got to play the best player right now because we have to win games right this second.
0: No, I see it as if you see him getting progressively worse week to week, why rush him out there week one?
1: And to shout out to Bert, because he mentioned it. So Abdallah was freestyling. We were talking about, what were you talking about? Xbox and the GTA game,
0: we were
1: right?
0: talking about GTA
1: yeah,
0: 6.
1: You know.
0: You need a console.
1: I don't have a gaming system. I just don't. But you, for some reason, McAfee came up in his hot album that was released.
0: Yeah.
1: And you were freestyling over the McAfee.
0: Yeah. Gotta buy a system today. going to need to play GTA 6 anyway, or something like that. I don't remember.
1: Exactly. Yeah, it wasn't easy. You know, it's never as good the second
0: time. It's never as good. I think I rhymed today with today.
1: Never as good.
0: MMM does.
1: No, we tried. Bert, we tried for you. We appreciate your phone call.
0: To answer Bert's question, I think it depends on the situation, right? Like you said, I don't think the front office is saying to Kubiak, you got to start. I don't think the front office is saying to him, you have to start Cousins. You have to start Mendoza. I do think he did mention our favorite head coach with the sweet haircut, Todd Monken.
1: Yes.
0: There might be a situation there where we're paying Deshaun Watson $80 million. We got to see what he has, right? There might be a situation where ownership is going, I don't care if it's for a game, if it's for two games, if it's for three games. He starts until we know for sure, because we got to just see whatever it is until we can't see it anymore, because we have to. And then after this year, he's done, because we're paying him an insane amount of money this year. And after that, we're done, right? Because that's the only way I could see it, because there's no way Todd Monken can be like, I got to go with this guy, because he hasn't looked good. None of these guys have looked good except for Dylan Gabriel.
1: Text from the 209, Chad in California, always chiming in. We appreciate Chad. Chad is a diehard listener of the Black and Abdallah show, and we love Chad texting the show. This is what Chad wrote. The 806 guy went fishing for a big tuna and caught a shark.
0: I didn't know it was Shark Week, Chad.
1: How great is that?
0: 806 didn't know it was Shark Week. It was still Shark Week.
1: He didn't know what he was getting with Abdallah. With a feisty Abdallah.
0: So dumb.
1: As Raj said earlier today, that we're feisty.
0: So dumb.
1: We're too busy. We've spent too much time in camp.
0: So dumb.
1: Hitting each other.
0: Oh, so dumb.
1: Teammates on teammates.
0: I love it.
1: From the 630, the guy in the 806 might be dumber than the Mr. 401 regarding JJ McCarthy.
0: No one's dumb. Everybody's got their own opinion. Everyone's entitled
1: walking it back.
0: Everybody's entitled to, I'm not walking anything back. Everybody's entitled to their own opinion.
1: You cut a promo on the poor Mr. 806.
0: I just think that what I saw is a guy who's progressively looking more and more skittish and looking more and more afraid of NFL. How else would you describe it? I'm not saying he's scared of NFL defense. Is he? He just looks timid. He looks skittish. He looks afraid. He looks hesitant. And it looks like when he's throwing, it looks like he's trying to, he looks like he's putting everything he has on every single throw.
1: Well, I appreciate all of our great listeners. We go to Rob in Arizona. You're on with Black and Abdallah. What's up, Rob?
4: Hey, I don't know if this is an act, but your guys to and fro is amazing. Fantastic.
1: Thank you, man.
4: They should do it more. Hey, but I just don't understand why we evaluate quarterbacks in the preseason. You're saying he's timid and whatnot. Like, let's wait till regular season before we evaluate. I mean, look at Mark Sanchez and Tony Romo. They were great in preseason, and then look what happened in regular season. So why even bother?
1: Yeah, that's a fair point. Thanks for the phone call, Rob. Call again. I mean, yeah, a couple of names that Rob just mentioned, though, turned into pretty good starting quarterbacks and great quarterbacks. I mean, Tony Romo became a great quarterback. Mark Sanchez was a good quarterback for a long time.
0: People just look at the butt fumble and they look at one play.
1: Those Jets teams were decent. Were very good.
0: Yeah.
1: Let's go to Derek in Baltimore. What's up, Derek?
5: Man, what's up, fellas?
0: What's up, Derek?
5: Hey, I know I normally text, but I'm off today. So, for one, let me correct y'all. Real quick, the Jets only had two winning seasons under Mark Sanchez. Okay? He wasn't that good of a quarterback. He sucked.
1: Well, but they got to an AFC championship game, right?
5: You know what? I was just about to say, I'll give him credit, though. But here's what I mean. Listen, Mendoza has to start right away. Listen, we all know what Kirk Cousins is. Do not put the rookie in a bad situation like most teams. If Kirk Cousins starts, at best you're going what? 2-4, 2-5? Mm-hmm. Then you put the rookie in? No. Now you're putting a rookie in a lose-lose situation. Listen, you get better at being an NFL quarterback by doing one thing. You have to play. You can know, you can be on the sideline. You can learn a playbook front to back. It means nothing if you cannot implement it on the field. I'm going to give you guys an example. If you have a teenage kid, 16, 17, you can teach them how to drive in the passenger seat. They're not going to know it until they actually get in the driver's seat and drive. Yeah. Play the kid. Let him take his lumps. Everyone wants to say, this quarterback sat. Here's the difference in Green Bay when Rodgers sat. Rodgers sat for 3 years because Brett Favre was still playing at an elite level, and he was still taking Green Bay to the playoffs. Aaron Rodgers was not drafted to start in 05. Kirk Cousins is not leading the Raiders anywhere. Mendoza is right now. You guys just said it. The coach, his success is tied to Mendoza. That coach doesn't have 2 and 3 years to wait because these teams aren't giving you that much time anymore. Start Mendoza. Do it like the Peyton Manning. Started from day one. Justin Herbert started from day one. Dak Prescott started from day one. Let the kid start, man.
1: Derek, great call. Call again sometime, all right, my man? We'll always see your texts as well. Thank you, Derek. There he is, Derek in Baltimore, hanging out with Black and Abdallah. And you can call and text like Derek at 310-840-4910. What if Arch Manning doesn't leave Texas and enter the NFL draft next season? We'll talk about that coming up next. Football is back and something big is coming. On September 2nd, DraftKings game day arrives.
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1: Throughout the summer, we have talked football each and every day. 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
1: Westwood One Sports, your home for Super Bowl 61. And every big game throughout the NFL season, you can catch it right here on Westwood One Sports, including the opener between Seattle and New England. 12 days away. Oh, we are 12 days away from the start of the NFL season.
11: That's 12.
1: 12 days.
11: When we come in on Monday.
1: Yep, we will be...
11: single digits.
1: Yep, single digit.
11: Yep, oh, 12. God. That's crazy.
1: 12. Yeah, 12 days away as we are counting down the days to the start of the season. And today, the feature that we're talking about here for the Summer of Football on Black and Abdallah is, you know, looking ahead. Obviously, we've spent a lot of today's show talking about bad quarterback play. Right? We've spent time today talking about the Raiders.
11: Mm-hmm.
1: We spent time today talking about the Browns quarterback situation. We were talking about a backup or a player that was drafted in Ty Simpson last year in the draft. And a part of the conversation with Ty Simpson wasn't that he was bad. He's played great in the preseason. But there's not a lot of quarterback options for teams that were in the draft last year looking for a quarterback. Okay. So that's kind of the conversation we've been having. What if Arch Manning doesn't leave school next year? What if he plays this college football season? Texas has a great year. Sark gets them to the championship game. What if they win it? What if Arch follows what others in his family have done and gone? What if he goes back to school? This idea came up the other day because Todd McShay was on Ryan Russillo's podcast and he floated this idea. Take a listen.
12: Let's back off this expectation that he's the number one overall pick and he's the guy and this is Texas's year. Because I got more news for you. I don't even know that the Mannings are looking at this as like the swan song at Texas. There's a long history of Manning sticking around that extra year that people didn't think they're going to stick around until they're right and they feel like they're ready. And I won't be surprised at all if he's in the 2028 draft.
1: How about that? Todd McShay. This week on the Ryan Russillo podcast and Barstool, saying that he wouldn't be surprised if Arch Manning stuck around for an extra season at Texas.
11: Wow.
1: And then enters the 2028 class. You and I have spent a lot of time talking about teams that need quarterbacks and how they're looking at this upcoming season as a wash and that they'll just draft a quarterback. And if they're bad enough, Miami, if they're bad enough, Cleveland,
11: mm-hmm.
1: if they're bad enough, they can then take Arch Manning with the number one pick and boom, they're ready to go. They're ready to rock and roll.
11: Yeah. And I think that that's the way everybody's kind of assumed it was going to go. And looking at, you know, this class of quarterbacks, everybody has been talking about this class of quarterbacks with Dante Moore and Arch Manning as this historic class. And now we started to see, we just talked about a mock draft the other day from ESPN that didn't have Arch Manning as the number one quarterback. We've seen a couple mock drafts that every other mock draft I've seen has Arch Manning as number one. And Arch Manning is in a unique situation because every time we talk about these quarterbacks coming out with NIL, and the conversation is, well, they could go back because, you know, now with NIL money, they can still make a bunch of money. It's like, well, okay, listen, the money that you get as a number one pick or number two pick as a number three pick, anything in the first round is not comparable to the money you get as in NIL. It's in the amount of money you get as a first round pick is insane money. You're talking 30 million guaranteed, 40 million. Like we talked about Jeremiah Love is the highest paid running back in the NFL this year. Because of where he was drafted by the Cardinals. So don't tell me about guys staying in a year, except Arch Manning. He's a Manning. Doesn't need money. The dude's got generational wealth because he's a Manning. because of his grandfather, because of his uncles, because of all this. Like, he's
1: I don't know his family. I mean, like, just because your uncle is, the dude is wealthy the doesn't dude, mean that you're
11: dude,
1: wealthy.
11: The dude will never need for money ever in his entire life.
1: Yeah, I mean, listen, he is a football royalty family.
11: He doesn't need money.
1: My point is, your uncles are well off doesn't necessarily mean you get that money. The point is, that's not how that works.
11: He doesn't need money. If he wants to go back to school for a year.
1: He has the one dad that didn't.
11: The point is that if he doesn't need the money.
1: Was Cooper in some of the Aflac Duck commercials,
11: though? I
1: think
11: so, yeah.
1: So he's got Aflac Duck money?
11: Yeah, he's got the money.
1: He's got the
11: He's got some money.
1: Okay, all right.
11: Don't act like dad wasn't passing around the money.
1: No,
11: okay?
1: I'm not trying to say that he's some down-on-his-luck kid. He clearly, football royalty, that's what I'm saying. Manning, of course. But it's not Peyton's kid.
11: No.
1: It's not Eli's kid.
11: No, it's not. But my point is, like,
1: speaking of, have you seen the clips of Peyton's kid out there in high school?
11: Was he good?
1: Dude, when he drops back and he rolls out of the pocket,
11: he looks identical to
1: Peyton. The way he runs, the way his body is, like, structured, it looks identical to Peyton.
11: If he isn't the consensus guaranteed number one pick, I could definitely see a world where it's a consideration that he stays another year and waits and is the number one pick along with Keelon Russell out of Alabama, Bryce Underwood out of Michigan. Like, there's a world where he stays. I don't think that it's a foregone conclusion that Arch Manning comes out this year.
1: If we rolled back the conversation to January of last year, we all thought that Dante Moore was going to be in this year's class.
11: Mm-hmm.
1: He went back to Oregon.
11: Yep.
1: We talked about it at the start of this show. When we started this show in January, we talked about that. That's the wrong decision. You should go to the NFL.
11: Mm-hmm.
1: That check is bigger than any check you're getting in NIL at Oregon. The only thing that could happen is you have a bad season and you turn what was supposed to be a top 10 pick into like what Matt Barkley did when he was at USC and he went back for his senior year and it didn't go quite the same. And then his draft stock fell and, you know, he became a backup around the league for a while. But there was a brief moment in time when Matt Barkley at USC was like the next it guy.
11: Yeah.
1: He was going to be the number one pick.
11: Mm-hmm.
1: And that fell apart because he didn't play well in college his final year. Dante Moore should have come out. So if Dante Moore went back, I don't disagree with Ty McShay. It is certainly possible that Arch Manning goes back for another season at Texas. I could certainly see that.
11: I don't think it would be shocking at all unless he has a phenomenal year. Texas wins it all. He wins the Heisman, and he is the absolute consensus number one pick. But if there is any shadow of a doubt, it's going to be in the back of his mind. Because, again, the Mannings are a football quarterback family that are going to say, hey, you're not ready yet. Take another year. Learn in college. Take it as a preseason year. Like, take the year as a preseason in college. Go try to win again. And then go to the NFL when you're ready. So there's not this conversation like we're having about Fernando Mendoza sitting for a little bit and waiting to start. And go to the NFL to a team that you know you're ready to start for. I also wonder if there's a conversation about which team is going to be picking number one.
1: Oh, no doubt. With the Mannings? Of course there is.
11: Because it's happened before with the Mannings, with Eli.
1: Yeah, so no doubt.
11: If the Browns are picking number one, if the Dolphins are picking number one, I wonder if there's a conversation about, hey, maybe we don't want you going to Cleveland. Maybe we don't want you going to Miami.
1: I could also see the conversation being about how, essentially, because of his uncles and the way that their college careers finished, I could see a world, because he has a level of privilege and he doesn't have to worry about money, right? Like, he's already been making lots of money in NIL. I could see the influence of his uncles and his grandfather suggesting to him to live out your college experience.
11: Yeah.
1: Right? Like, you only get to do this once, unless you're a guy that wants to go back to LSU. But you only get to do this once. And, you know, take advantage of the 4 years and be in college. And, like, that's where you could look to Peyton and Eli. And, like, I always remember Peyton at the end at Tennessee, you know, leading the band. Mm-hmm. Right. Like, on his way to do competing for a Heisman Trophy and a national title, 1997. Mm-hmm. And he's leading the band when they beat Florida or whatever. And, like, mm-hmm. those are moments that you don't get that in the NFL. You get all the cash in the NFL, but there's very few NFL franchises that follow and treat you the way you will on a college campus.
11: Yeah.
1: And Texas is one of the biggest schools in the country.
11: Look,
1: so, like, I could see a world, like McShay's saying, like, what if they have a great season and maybe they just fall a little short? Or maybe they have a great season and he wants to repeat or something. And
11: run it back.
1: He wants to get that full college experience. I could certainly see that.
11: We are in a rare college time now where it's not rare anymore, actually. This is the new world of college football where run it back is a thing now. Yeah. Run it back, and because now you can make a bunch of money that all these guys are saying, hey, run it back. Let's try to win again. Because now college teams can make a bunch of money. And guys that would have gone in the third round or fourth round are saying, I'll stick around for another year and try to win another national championship. Why not?
1: So the other names to watch as we head towards week zero and the start of the college football season, Arch Manning from Texas, obviously, big name. Dante Moore at Oregon, we were talking about him. Julian Sand at Ohio State is definitely going to be in the conversation as far as best quarterbacks of this class. CJ Carr at Notre Dame will be in the combo. Darian Mensah at Miami transferring in. We'll see what Mensah can do with the Hurricanes. Drew Mestemaker at Oklahoma State. You know, someone who's had a lot of hype, but hasn't necessarily lived up to it. Like, if we were having this conversation 2 years ago, Lenore Sellers at South Carolina was supposed to be that next guy.
11: Yeah.
1: He seems to have fallen back a little in this class. But again, that's why they play the games.
11: Yep.
1: If Lenore Sellers goes out for South Carolina this year and looks great, he could certainly be a guy in the conversation for a first-round selection as quarterback. Jaden Maiva from USC in the combo. Trinidad Chambliss, Sam Levitt. Josh Hoover, there's a lot of quarterback names and a lot of guys who are returning to the spots that they were at last season. So the quarterback play in college football, especially at the top of the board, like the top like five teams, they all have legit quarterbacks who are returning. So it'll be cool to watch. And who knows what happens with Arch Manning, but I thought that piece of audio from Todd McShay was pretty interesting. And there you go. That's your summer of football today. Abdallah, we are 12 days away from the start of the NFL season.
11: So close.
1: 12 days.
11: Almost single digits.
1: We are at week zero in college football. It starts up tomorrow. North Carolina plays tomorrow. Will this be Bill Belichick's last season with the Tar Heels? We'll tell you next.
0: College football is back tomorrow. Headlined by Bill Belichick and North Carolina facing TCU. And we've got the game live from Dublin, Ireland. So grab a Guinness and listen on the Westwood One sports app. TCU, Carolina, tomorrow at noon Eastern. Westwood One Sports.
1: Hey, it's Black
11: and Abdallah.
1: Labor Day weekend is here. And so is football.
11: That's right, Black. Friends, great food, tailgates, and game day traditions are back.
1: And let's be honest, Abdallah, for some people, it may include marijuana. But if you're getting high, don't get behind the wheel.
11: That's right. There are a lot of misconceptions about marijuana. Some people think it makes them a safer driver or that it doesn't impair their driving. Research shows that it's simply not true. Research shows that marijuana impairs motor skills, lane tracking, and cognitive functions.
1: Other studies state that THC in marijuana also hurts a driver's ability to multitask, a critical skill needed behind the wheel.
11: Look, friends, law enforcement is out there calling penalties, and they can tell when you're high.
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1: 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Thank you to Raj and Roy for producing. Jim Rome and the Jim Rome Show is coming up in 13 minutes right here on Westwood One Sports. Before we get to the Week Zero conversation, we have a text at the text line at 310-840-4910 from the 850. Here's the text. I'm new to finding the show, and now I listen every day. Shout I travel out. For work, and I found a way to stream the show no matter where I'm driving. Shout out to the both of y'all for such an entertaining show. From Jeff. Shout out to Jeff.
2: Shout out to you, Jeff.
1: How about that? From Jeff. Thank you. And yes, you can always listen to the show. 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Tons of affiliates all over the country carry the Bleck and Abdallah Show. And also, you can always watch or listen to the show on our YouTube channel, Bleck and Abdallah Show. The live stream is up there every single day. I also think you can listen to the show through Odyssey. So if you have the Odyssey app, you can listen to the Bleck and Abdallah Show as well. So shout out to Jeff. Thank you, Jeff, for always listening to the show and participating with us throughout the day. Tomorrow, Week Zero, which the FBS committee has announced that Week Zero will no longer exist next year. Oh, did you see that?
2: Yeah.
1: Essentially, college football is starting with Week One. There's no more Week Zero. Everyone is starting on the same weekend, and I guess next year it will be this weekend. Next year will be the start date for college football.
2: Wow. And I won't
1: so it's like a week before Labor Day weekend.
2: Yeah, and the NFL will probably try to start a week earlier, and then this is college football will try to start a week earlier, and then the NFL will try to start a week earlier. And
1: you know what's gonna happen? One day we will hand the Larry O'Brien trophy to an NBA team, and then the NBA draft will be the next week. And then free agency will start in the NBA. LeBron will still be deciding.
2: Yeah, we'll still have to
1: LeBron
2: wait for LeBron.
1: LeBron will still be deciding.
2: We'll have to wait for LeBron.
1: He'll still be deciding, yeah. And college football will be starting.
2: Yeah, well, that's
1: it'll
2: fine.
1: It'll be like
2: I've got no problem.
1: July
2: with that.
1: 7th.
2: That's fine.
1: And college football will start.
2: No more summer football. That's fine.
1: So it'll be like 4 days.
2: As we count down the days till the summer of
1: here
2: football.
1: Here we go.
2: Here's
1: day number three.
2: Four. Here's
1: so week zero list. In college football starts tomorrow. Noon Eastern, North Carolina against TCU, the Aer Lingus College Football Classic in Ireland. Bill Belichick and the Tar Heels. It's been a bumpy start to his run with the Tar Heels. Do you expect anything positive from Carolina this upcoming season? I know that
2: no.
1: They claim that they've done a lot of recruiting and that they're slowly making progress.
3: Not talking about this.
1: But with North Carolina, Bill Belichick, is this going to be the final season he's in?
2: I think
1: Chapel
2: so.
1: Hill.
2: I think so. I think this is it. I think we're done with this. I think that it'll be over for him. I don't think it's like a mid-season thing. I think it's an end of the season. I mean, he's a Hall of Fame head coach. I think they give him the respect and let him finish out the season. But shout out to Rick, who tweets the show Bill and Jordan reality TV show about adult cheerleading. We do know she is an adult cheerleader.
1: Is she?
2: Professional adult cheerleading.
1: Who does she cheer for?
2: I don't know. No, like one of these, like, you know, cheerleader, like, you know, like,
1: what do you mean?
2: Like a bring it on type.
3: Not talking.
2: You know, they're like a team, not like a, she doesn't cheer for like the Chargers or something. It's like a competitive cheerleading. I don't know the name of the team.
1: Okay, all right.
2: I don't know, but I envision this him being like, she supported me, and now it's time for me to support her. And it's like, it's like a show that's like him following her around the competitive cheerleading world. And like, he's, you know, like carrying her bags and stuff like that. And like on the side and like getting her ready for various cheerleading competitions and stuff. And like, I would watch that.
1: Yeah. I mean, I get it. Absolutely. So we got week zero tomorrow. We were watching some NFL football last night, the preseason. Teams will cut down to the 53 as well. Now it's time for your NHTSA play of the day. Whether you get pulled over or get into a crash, drinking and driving will change your whole world. drive sober, or get pulled over, paid for by NHTSA. Let's take a listen to Ty Simpson touchdown pass last night.
3: Chargers bring the house. Simpson has to get away. Across his body, end zone. It is caught. Brennan Presley on the run for the touchdown.
1: So there you go. Ty Simpson probably had the best preseason of any player in the NFL, gets the touchdown. So he's been fantastic for the Rams. And that's your NHTSA play of the day. Whether you get pulled over or get into a crash, drinking and driving will change your whole world. Drive sober or get pulled over, paid for by NHTSA. So we got a lot of preseason action this weekend. You know, the other games in week zero in the NFL, Abdallah, that caught my eye. Obviously, I'm a USC fan, so USC playing in week zero is a little strange, but when you cancel a legendary relationship and rivalry with Notre Dame,
2: it's back on in a couple of years.
1: Yeah, I guess. It should have never gone away. Yeah. If a rivalry can withstand through world wars, you should continue the rivalry. I'm sorry that Lincoln Riley was scared because his team's now a Big Ten team and the schedule's tougher. So he didn't want an additional tough opponent on the schedule. So USC gets San Jose State.
2: Can't wait.
1: 3 Eastern, NBC tomorrow. SC's a favorite by like 38.5 points.
2: Mm-hmm.
1: ESPN at 3:30 Eastern will have North Carolina State in Virginia. Another team to kind of keep your eye on early season. It should be a blowout for their first game, but we'll see how the season kind of starts off. Would be Florida State. 7 Eastern on the CW. Florida State takes on North New Mexico State. And Florida State's a favorite by like 31.5 as well. So yeah, some of the college action tomorrow.
2: Yeah, that should be. I mean, obviously the most interesting one is TCU, North Carolina. TCU only a 9.5 point favorite. And that should be the most interesting game of the day, I would think, because obviously Belichick is involved, TCU, a decent team as well. So that should be a good game to watch, and I think, for that. And then I think Stanford and Hawaii should be a good game as well. Stanford only a 4-point favorite, so that should be at least an entertaining game to watch, being a close spread as that is too. So that should be a fun one to watch. That's one that's on the ACC network at 7 o'clock Eastern.
1: I'm just hoping tomorrow that I don't get an upset alert notification to my phone.
2: You're not going to get an upset alert from San Jose State.
1: I'm just saying, man, like, put it
2: on. Get out of here.
1: Put them on. Give me a nice week zero win, like 63.
2: You're not getting a San Jose State upset alert.
1: Can I get like a 63-6?
2: You'll be
1: Can I get one
2: fine.
1: Of those? Like, don't even let them cross half midfield. Just a couple of field goals. That's it. Don't even let them into the end zone. USC and San Jose State. That's what fine. I want. If you're going to not play Notre Dame, you might as well beat these schools by like 50.
2: You'll be fine.
1: It's Blogging Abdallah. Have a great weekend. Jim Rome and the Jim Rome Show is coming up next right here on Westwood One Sports.
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1: Football is back, and something big is coming. 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
18: 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Well, you'll see I have my Modelo cap on. Modelo, Modelo, Modelo. It's a Modelo Friday. I will reward myself with a bucket of Modelos after the show. Actually, I am. I'm going to drink a bunch of Modelos after the show because this is my last Friday for at least a week or two. Next Friday... let me make sure I get this right. Next Friday is September 4th. That is my 27-year wedding anniversary, Clay Baker. 27 years. Ooh. I guess that's a big one. I'll tell this story quick because many of the bricklayers, many people have met my wife. If you haven't, she's great. And she asked me the other day, she says, what are we going to do for our anniversary? Ooh, I should have that. I live in Vegas. We do great things in Vegas. If you ever say get off my lawn or get off my lawn, you're a clown. I do more stuff by the weekend than most people do in their life. Okay? So I'm good. Don't worry about me having a good time. I'm going to have a good time tonight. Got big plans tonight. But my wife looked at me and she said, you know what next week is with our anniversary? And I said, what? She goes, the Yankees are in San Diego. I go, how did I not know that? I'm cranky Yankee. I'm like the authority on the Yankees. Ask Paul G and Harry Ruiz. They'll tell you. As they're sweating out this Dodger season again. And I'm like, she's like, why don't we just go to the Yankees? How cool of a wife is that? So we're going to the Yankees pod squad, the Padres. They got the new owner, Kwanzaa. Have you seen Kwanzaa, the new owner of the Padres? Man, she's wild. She's wild, Kwanzaa. And Jose and Kwanzaa own the Padres now. I hope they do well. No one's ever won a World Series in Padres history. But my Yankees could be done by then because they're playing the Red Sox for four. They're for four coming up here. So I don't know. My Yankees can't beat anybody. They lost the series to the Astros and the Red Sox are coming in. But we're going to spend next weekend in San Diego with the Yankees and some other friends. So I'm off next Friday. I'm off for Labor Day. And then we come in and we go. And then we don't come up for air in the bye week. The bye week is week 13. Those scoundrels at the NFL league office gave us one of the toughest schedule ever conceived. And they gave us the bye week, week 13. And hopefully week 13, I go see mom and dad. Dad's 88, mom's 87. And I can't go see him until the bye week. So that's what my schedule looks like here. I guess, Clay, we're off one day next week for the Aviators. The Aviators are bouncing us off the air, I believe, on September 2nd. No problem with that, because I still think the summer is upon us. All right, so if you would have told me before the start of the preseason, or if you would have told me last night, with the honor of calling the Raider game play-by-play on radio, that the Raiders or the Niners wouldn't score a touchdown, I'd say you're lying to me. You're making fun of me. You are pulling a prank. Do you know last night I called the game that had 10 field goals and no touchdowns? Do you know that? That cannot be, that has not ever happened before. Seriously, I'm dead serious. Someone in the chat, go out there and let me know how many times a football game's been played with no touchdowns and 10 field goals. I don't know. I'm sure there's one or two. There's not 50. And we got that last night. So I dream of calling a Mendoza touchdown. I dream of it. I called 10 field goals last night. Oh, boy. Come on. Give me a break. Give me, you want to, Scott Van Pelt does the bad beat. The bad beat should be me calling the game with no touchdowns and 10 field goals. But I appreciate the opportunity. I love working with Matt Millen. Love Eric Allen, as you know. I love the opportunity. I'm joking. But I was hoping for one more Mendoza touchdown or a Kirk Cousins touchdown, something. And I got a game that had 10 field goals. Oh, boy. Unbelievable. So when we had our backpacks and we walked out, Matt Millen and

we think are going to make the team. And I want to wish all the players that don't make the team, because we're not on Sunday here, that they haven't got here 3 weeks ago. They spent 5 or 6 months out here in the desert, and they all committed to the Raiders and gave everything they had, everything. And it didn't work out for some of them, and I think we know the players that we're talking about, as you know, and we'll go through that. But I really don't go crazy about that. I've never been that guy who really sits there and worries about the roster, because I know they're going to get it right. I know they're going to get it right, and I think they're going to be in a position where they have good players on this team, and they're probably a year away. Only one. You're not hearing me say rebuild in 3 or 4 years. Give me a break. They're probably 1 year away. One more free agent class, big one, and one more good draft, because they've been drafting well here with Spytek, the last one, where I think they'll be buttoned up and have the ability to be great. Not good, great. That's how close I think they're getting, even though most of the national media don't think they're anywhere near that. I think they got a core group of players that they can build around and just do it again this next offseason. But we got games to talk about. So before I get to the highlights of the game, because there weren't many highlights in the game, let me tell you what I think about the state of the team. Here's what I think about the state of the team. I think the state of the Raiders is better than it's been for years. From scouting, from the executives, ownership is very strong. The staff is strong. The building is unbelievable. The practice headquarters is world class. The state of the Raiders is pretty good, other than their record, right? Their record was terrible last year, and they're going to have to go out and win some games. So I think they're on a track, and I hope they're on the right track, because I thought other coaches who got fired were going to be okay and try to get the team on the right track, and they didn't. I was wrong. So we'll give it a shot again. We think that there's some good people surrounding this team and organization, and they're going to be in a really good position to turn this around. So what's happening Sunday is they're moving on from the players who won't be on the field. Now, some of the practice players will be on the field, but in general, they're going to put the starters out there now, and we're going to know who's going to play. And I thought this year that Clint Kubiak was in a really tight spot, because he had to let a lot of twos and threes play to find out who he has. He knows what he's got with Max Crosby and Brock Bowers. He does. I think he knows what he has with Kirk Cousins. I think he knows what he has with Trey Tucker. But he had to get everybody out on the field to play, and they took up time. They took up reps. They took up time on the field. They tried to see who's going to make the team, who's going to get cut, and that's what every team does. So now that's out of the way. Now we got to play some big boy football and get the starters out there, and we got to know who this team is. And this team's got to be good. They don't have to be great. We're not looking for it. They got to be competitive, and they got to be good. Okay, so when Kirk Cousins opens up against Miami and he comes down on the first drive for a field goal or a touchdown, we're not switching out Jaxon Powers-Johnson and Caleb Rogers or vice versa. We're not switching out certain guys to see if they're going to start or not. We're not moving in Trey Zun at center and taking out Linderbaum. You got me? We're going with the starters. And they're going to start and they're going to play. And they got to play at a very high level. And I'm confident that they can do that. I really do. I think when they stay out on the field and they're going to have some really good packages on defense, Rob Leonard, who was so vanilla. I like vanilla ice cream. I don't eat chocolate. I love vanilla. The Raiders were pure vanilla. The whole thing was vanilla. Because I know Kubiak's playbook better than most. I've seen it. I've talked to people about it. I love coaching trees. He showed us nothing. Nothing. I mean, what? Crossing routes? He didn't show us anything. Then you had Ashton Jeanty get hurt. And he's going to be a weapon that we're getting back. And you could see they wanted to get Malik Benson going. And they wanted to get Mike Washington Jr. going. They did some things they needed to do. But now it's big boy football. Now we're going to get the starters in, and they're not coming out. They're going to stay in the game, and they're going to have to get a lather going in a rhythm, and they're going to have to play at a very high level. So that's what I'm excited about. I'm excited about that. Here's what I'm not excited about. I think preseason showed that the Raiders do have some issues. I think it's the run game stopping it at the defensive tackle position.
I don't care if it's Adam Butler, Tunka Hemingway, J.J. Pegues, whatever.

0: Whatever it is, the Raiders are not strong in the interior. The Raiders aren't strong on the outside at cornerback. They're not. You know it. I just said it. And the Raiders don't have a number one wide receiver in the essence of a pure number one. So those are problems. Those are problems. But here's the good news. And if you want to talk about good news, because I'm into good news here on a Modelo Friday, the Raiders have the first pick, the number one pick. Now, it's not as important as Fernando. Fernando was the number one lottery pick. We got him. But they have the number one pick as the Raiders enter waivers. And it could help improve a spot or two at the back end of the roster. So it helps. It's not a huge factor unless somebody really surprising gets released. I believe this is a massive topic. Okay, it's not the end of the world type thing. It's not like going out and paying to get Tyler Linderbaum or hoping Max comes back on the botched trade. But they can get a player here. And that's what I want to know from you today on a Friday. Really simple, 702-365-9200. I don't want to hear from any of you who you want to keep or not. I think that radio stinks. I don't like it. Other people might. I don't do it. I don't care who you think is the 53rd guy on the roster. I don't care. And it's not good radio, so I don't want to do bad radio. I want to know what you want to do with that first pick that we get off waivers. What position do you want? Now, here's what the Raiders can do. They can trade. They might find out that there's a player, a really good player on another team that might be good, and the Raiders can find a way to maneuver around and get that player. Other teams are going to call the Raiders and say, hey, we know what you need. You need a receiver. You need a defensive tackle in a corner. We got the guy on our roster, and we're going to let him go. But when we let him go, you're not going to get him because we got other teams looking for him. What do you want to do? And maybe the Raiders are able to do something like that. So that's what I want to hear from you. What do you think is the glaring need off of the preseason that the Raiders need to fill? 702-365-9200. And for quality radio assistance, please, it's got to be a glaring need. I don't want any of you guys ever calling me on the fence. I'm never on the fence. I want you guys calling in and gals calling in who have a strong opinion. Does anybody else have a strong opinion other than Clay and I today? I want to know what you think is the glaring need off of last night. Now, I was good with last night. Cousins came out. He looked good. I think Fernando's looked pretty good the whole preseason. Fernando had to show me a couple of things this preseason. Can the ball come out fast and can he throw a dart? Yes, he did that a number of times. I don't care about his interceptions. The pick six, yeah, that made the news. Last night, when the pick was thrown, Matt Millen thought it was a catchable ball. I kind of disagreed with him. I thought it was high, but Matt's like, no, you can go get that ball. And that was a tip ball. So with all that, what's happened there, I thought Fernando played well. Most of the country doesn't see Fernando. They don't go to practice. They don't know what he does in drills, team drills. They don't know how good he was in certain practice days. They have no idea. They're just taking the clips off of SportsCenter and saying, oh, my God, they're at the bar. They're in the bar in Appleton, Wisconsin, having a Leinenkugel beer, and they're saying, oh, look, Fernando threw an interception. He must suck. No, he doesn't. Fernando's really, really good, and he'll be the quarterback of the future here. Mike Washington was fantastic in the preseason. But other than that, I thought the preseason on purpose was very vanilla in the games. I'm okay with that because I know that they're not vanilla in practice. So for this week, as they get ready for Miami, now this is what I love about football. I don't like, I love this about football. Lock the doors. Keep the media out. Keep the media out. Other than stretching and some punts, get everybody out. And run the plays in Henderson that you're going to run in the game. How many times have I told you that over the years? Run the plays in Henderson that work. Run them again and again and again and don't show anybody the plays. And that's what Kubiak's really good at. Kubiak's not going to tell anybody what he's doing. He's going to be right down the middle all ball. I'm going to dive in with my first interview with the Miami game. He's not going to tell me anything that could help Miami. Nor should he. Nor should he. So that's what we're doing. Let's run it right. Let's do it the right way. Let's get into it. All right, as we take a look at some of the highlights, because I haven't heard these yet, and they're me, so I want to hear what this sounds like. We start off with Cousins coming out, and I thought Cousins looked really good on that opening drive. Kirk Cousins looking towards Trey, throws it caught. Trey Tucker gets back to the original line of scrimmage, takes a juke move, and gets it to about the 34-yard line. A nice throw by Kirk Cousins again. So Cousins came out, he threw some darts, and Cousins moved the team down the field. I thought Cousins looked pretty good. Matt Gay with the field goal, I thought he's a good player. Now, you could talk about you like Daniel Carlson, so did I. They decided to go in the direction of Matt Gay. I hope he makes most of his big kicks. He had a big night hitting on 4 of 5 last night.
1: This will be a 37-yard field goal on a 4th and 3 with 8:50 to go here in the opening quarter here at Allegiant Stadium. Raiders, Niners, snap, hold. Kick is up, and the kick is good as the Raiders are off to the lead with a 3-0 start.
0: All right, so the Raiders start off 3-0 there. You got to get those field goals. Over the years, I've shared with you, I love field goals. I love them. How could you not? Because you're not going to score on every possession. Well, I want touchdowns. I know you want touchdowns. So do I. Some guy's going to knock a ball down on third down. You better make the field goal. If the Raiders get 9 to 12 points from their kicker every game, okay, 9 points on field goals and 2 touchdowns, okay, so we got 14, and then you add 9, that's a pretty good place to be. You can win a lot of games that way. So I think Matt Gay showed that he can make kicks. And I tell you, Washington Jr., this guy runs hard. When you see him get the ball in the backfield, you know he's going forward.
1: 2nd and 10 for Kirk. It's an inside handoff to Mike Washington. He breaks a tackle and picks up a first down. Legs are moving and churning, and as we've talked about this whole preseason, when he falls forward, Matt, he falls forward for 3 yards.
0: Yeah, he falls forward. At the end of the play, he falls forward, and he picks up 3 yards. This is a good player. This could change everything for the Raiders if he turns out to be real. Now, look, we had Zamir White. He was supposed to be the same guy. Similar guy, and it didn't work out. But this guy, I think, is faster and could do a little bit more. He's more versatile. Then Fernando. You know, Fernando comes in here, and Fernando quickly looked at Jalen Naylor.
1: Fernando is going to roll to the left on a little play action. Whoa! Out to Naylor. Great catch by Jalen Naylor as Fernando was under heavy pressure and moved to his left.
0: And then a great one-handed catch. I thought that was a pretty big play. And then the Mendoza interception was a big point in the game here because this could have been a long drive for him with points. I wanted to see him go big on this drive, but it ended pretty quickly.
1: Trey Tucker to the right. Fernando's going to throw again. He's going to attack down the middle. Intercepted by the 49ers on a deflection. On a deflection, ball was on the hands of Naylor. It was deflected along the way. Berthune with the interception. And the Raiders go out here.
0: So that on that play, I don't think that was the end of the world. Tim Brown would have caught that. Jerry Rice would have caught that ball. Jerry Porter would have caught that ball. Fred Biletnikoff would have caught that ball blindfolded. It deflected. It was high, but it hit him in the hands. So that happens. Is Fernando wired because his adrenaline? Was the ball thrown too hard? It was thrown a little bit high, but it could have been caught. It could have been a big gain. It wasn't. Let's move on to the final call as this field goal spectacular went back and forth and back and forth. The Raiders had a chance late, but they couldn't get anything going with little to no time left, and the Niners win.
1: Quick pass out to Tompkins. He's going to just try to run around here past 50. Will we see a lateral? No, he gets out of bounds, and that will do it. That's the end of the ball game. With the final score, the San Francisco 49ers 18, the Las Vegas Raiders 12.
0: That's how it ended there on Raiders Radio, Compass Media Network. So, again, I wish I had a whole bunch of touchdowns to play for you. Would have been a lot of fun. A pick six or a scoop and score. There wasn't much of that there. I thought halftime was really cool when they had the kids come out from the high school and they reenacted the Raiders Super Bowl 11. You had the mini Al Davis, the mini John Madden, the mini Biletnikoff. That was good. You know, and then the preseason, I heard Q on the postgame show with Lincoln as I was driving home, and they were talking about how Kubiak embraced the fact, and he's talking about, no, you got to score. You got to score. This team got an incomplete last night. You can't play a full football game in front of a pretty big crowd. I mean, I saw most of the seats were full. Of course, there were Niner fans there, but the Raiders didn't score a touchdown. That's not good. That's not good. I'm not going to sugarcoat it and tell you, and it's great. It wasn't great, but they played good defense. The Niners didn't score either. It was a field goal fest, and I think if Mendoza's playing the whole game now, going forward, the Raiders will do well. And let me repeat that again with Mendoza and Cousins. There are so many people that are just desperate to talk about this on television. Kirk Cousins is the quarterback of this team. Okay, starting next week, he should never hear the word Fernando Mendoza again. Never. Until he goes to the bench and Mendoza takes over. That's it. You're not going to hear it from me. I'm not going to be talking to Clint Kubiak in the building saying, Coach, when's Mendoza coming in? That's disrespectful. Now, if Kirk Cousins throws three interceptions in a game and completely blows the game and make bad decision, if you want Mendoza to play, sure. Maybe they're closer to playing him or not. But I think it's imperative that the Raider Nation now gets behind Kirk Cousins. I think that we have to join together in Raider Nation and get behind Kirk Cousins. Now, you did not want to do that with Gardner Minshew and Jimmy Garoppolo, and I understand that. I understand why you didn't want to do that. You didn't want to get behind Josh McDaniels. A lot of you didn't want to get behind Pete Carroll. I understand why I get behind the coaches and the players. I want them to win. But now everybody should be circling Kirk Cousins and Clint Kubiak, hoping that they lead us to victories. Does that make sense? It should make sense to everybody. I won't have this opportunity much if the Raiders don't win early. I won't have the opportunity on the flagship station of this ball club to come on every Monday, every Friday, and talk about a winning record and building momentum unless they win and build momentum early. And I don't want to do 14 or 15 weeks like last year where the misery index is high and everybody's screaming. Okay, so I think most Raider fans understand this is a work in progress. It's going to take some time. But Clay, the game against Miami is just massive. Miami is not very good. And I'm not going to sit here and say that, but I know any team can beat any team on any given Sunday. But now, let's get away from this practice squad talk, and let's get with the starters and figure out how to beat the Dolphins.
2: Oh, one thing Miami does do well is that they're going to run the ball.
0: Yeah.
2: So can you defend against the run? Because if not, it's going to be a long day, and the conversation won't be about the offense. It'll be about the other side of the ball. So let's see what the starters look like now.
0: Yes, and I would think that is a very fair assessment, as Clay always has that, because you better be able to stop the run. You better be able to stop the run with whoever you put at defensive tackle and the linebackers, Quay Walker and N'Kobe Dean. If they got to be close to the line of scrimmage to tackle, they got to be right up there and they got to be beasts. But got to win the game against Miami. And of course not. I'm not going to say it's a must win. That's disrespectful for the coach. The coach is going to be here a long time. We have assurances now that this coach will be here. Every assurance you could get, he's going to be here a long time. So no game's a must win. You'd like to win them all. You're not going to win them all, but there's no such thing as a must win. So I want to know from you today what you think. Joe in Brooklyn, start us off, Joe. Appreciate you calling in. What do you got?
3: What's up, JT? Liked how the game went yesterday. Listen, Fernando, you know, he's forcing, you know, he's pressing. You could tell he's not confident yet. And it's to be expected. He's a kid. He's going to go through these learning curves. Every quarterback does. The best have done it. Okay. I'm not really worried about, you know, the interceptions and his preseason snaps or stats, but, got to see him a little bit with the ones yesterday, which was okay. You know, but like I said, I think he's just pressing a little bit. I'm not worried at all. The kid's going to be fine. But like you said, this is Kirk's team, and this is why they brought him in. Great plan. Let Kirk start the first 4, 6, 8 weeks. Let Fernando watch the film, break it down with him, read defenses, you know, mm-hmm. Everything that a rookie needs to do. Overall, as far as the first pick with the it's hard to say what we really need because Max hasn't played. He's our best player on the defense mm-hmm. line, and he stops the run just as much as he sacks the quarterback. So, I mean, if you what player we need coming off of, you know, the 53, you know, the 30 other teams that are out there, I mean, either defensive tackle or linebacker. I'm not sold with our backups, honestly. The Bird brothers are okay, but I want – at least whoever we bring in, let it be a young kid. I don't want a 28, 29, 30, 32-year-old, you know, vet. Mm. bring in a young kid with some upside, a big D tackle or a young linebacker that, you know, mm-hmm. could actually help us out during the year, you know, especially with our, you know, N'Kobe Dean being injured. Okay. You know, I would like a better backup.
0: All right.
3: But thanks, JT. Have a great weekend.
0: Thank you. Appreciate it, Joe. Thanks for starting us off. Is there anybody in Raider Nation other than Joe today, or should I take Friday off? We all want to mail in Friday here. I got another hour and a half. I got to work. It's not work. It's a pretty easy job if people participate. Or I'll just do it on my own. I could talk for 7 hours without a break. Let's wake up here and get moving. The team played last night. They didn't score a touchdown. What do they need to score touchdowns? What do they need off the waiver wire to improve? I think it's important. Instead of me worrying about the 52nd and the 53rd player on the back end of the roster, I would like a new 52nd or 53rd player on the back end of the roster, because I think a player or two that becomes available will be better than the players on this roster. That's no disrespect to John Spytek and his scouting department. It's the ultimate respect. This is a once, I don't want to say once in a lifetime, but hopefully we never have the first pick overall ever again in the NFL draft and the first pick in waivers. We have it. We got Fernando Mendoza. A very good player, going to be a star in this league. Everybody's like, is he ready or not? Peyton Manning threw 28 interceptions. If Mendoza started week one, he would not throw 20 interceptions in year one. Peyton Manning threw 28. Widely considered top four quarterback to ever live. Mendoza could play right now if he had to play. He doesn't have to play. I always thought it was smart to have Kirk Cousins start. I didn't buy into any of this. No, we're not going to start him. He's going to start, and I think it's a good decision. I think it's a sound decision. 702-365-9200 is we're brought to you by Modelo, the fighting spirit of Modelo. They were serving Modelo all game long in that gorgeous, unbelievable Winfield Club with the alumni. I saw a couple of alumni having an ice cold Modelo. Modelo, proud partner of our show as we kick off our regular season coverage, and Modelo's with us year round, a proud year round partner of our show. Coming up next, we go to the Little League World Series, where we got a team alive, and Chris Matthews is there, the only reporter that's there. So I think he is, unless these other networks send someone to trail Chris. Chris will tell us about what's going down at the Little League World Series, and then we'll get to Clint Kubiak's press conference in a little bit from today.
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5: Fernando, play action, he's rolling to the right, steps up, he's going to get sacked, he's going to get hit, but he rolls away, and Fernando falls forward, close to a first down. Hear the crowd here at Allegiant Stadium, Fernando made something out of nothing.
6: Yeah, he did. He made something out of nothing on that play. So the Fernando preseason is over. I thought it went reasonably well. It wasn't elite. It wasn't bad. We got a chance to see him. Chris Matthews, the Dean of the Newsmen, who joins us every other Friday. He's at the Little League World Series, the only reporter here in Southern Nevada doing that. We greatly appreciate it. And Chris, that is not the desert. You got a nice assignment getting out of here, 110, 114, and getting there. What's it been like?
7: Yeah, I keep looking at the weather forecast. Every single day in Vegas says extreme weather, extreme weather, extreme weather. Here it's 82 degrees. We did have rain one day, but boy, it has been gorgeous today, tomorrow, and Sunday. It's supposed to be really nice, that U.S. Championship game at 12:30 on Saturday with Paseo Verde. The weather is supposed to be absolutely gorgeous. Sunshine, the kids are going to love it. I walked by the field today. It's all painted up, ready to go. The grass is green. It's beautiful, clipped. That Lamonte Stadium is something else. And it's just, what an experience. If you ever have a chance to get out here, all your listeners, come out, enjoy the, if you can, stay for 10 days and enjoy everything. They have the big Grand Slam Parade on August 18th, kind of kick it all off with Steve Garvey as the Grand Marshal. Right now, as I'm speaking to you, just moments ago, I spoke with Andrew Jones, who is the guest of the Williamsport Welcomes the World event, which is going on here later on tonight, which is always fun, where it actually is the second biggest event outside of the parade here in Williamsport, where everybody just comes together, the players, the fans, the parents, just a real fun event. There's a couple of people who are waiting in line already for 2 hours to get Andrew Jones, a big Braves fan. So, no, it's a lot of fun, a great time, and this Paseo team has really surprised everybody.
6: Chris, how good are they? Because several teams from Southern Nevada have been able to go to the Little League World Series recently. What makes this team different? Walk me through this team and the lineup, what they're good at.
7: Yeah, this team is different. The times we've been here in the past, you look at some of these 12-year-olds, especially that Mountain. Even last year, the Summerlin South had a few, and then that Mountain Ridge team back in, 2014. Mm-hmm. They had a couple of those players where you will look at them and you go, wow, that guy's only 12 years old? Ew, wow, that guy's pretty big for 12. You know, they had a couple of – this team has none of those players, but what they do have is just – they don't have any stars, no egos, no one has to make the big plays. They work together as a team. They patience at the plate. In fact, they are the only U.S. team batting over 300. They get timely hits. They're at the plate. They make these pitchers work. In fact, that pitcher, that Cooper Thiessen, just 2 days ago, he was supposed – in fact, he is one of the top – Little League pitchers in the country, man, they made him work for everything. And then, they took him out to save his arm for Sunday. Well, they're not going to be there on Sunday because Paseo Verde just smoked the team after that. But so they don't have – you know what they do, JT? It's the small ball. It's all the small ball. They scored all these runs after the fourth inning. They just work hard. They play well, lots of defense. If you're a pitcher facing this Paseo team, you're going to have to really work to get them out because they do. They have patience at the plate. They'll foul a bunch off. They work the the pitchers. It's fun to see. It's really a fun team to watch.
6: Chris Matthews is our guest from the Little League World Series. So what's interesting, you always hear about after the parents are there for a while and the team's there for a while, I always hear about fundraising. How's the money holding up? What's it like to get there, the travel and all that? You've been doing this a while. What is that like? Is there a story to that about expenses and donations and how the coaches are able to do things, or they're in the barracks and the dorms and the family's got Airbnbs? You're there. What's it look like?
7: Well, I'll tell you, here's the story. This is the amazing story, because they all have to save their money to get here. It is a huge sacrifice for the parents and those who follow these 12-year-old kids around. We met a parent from Australia with her mom, who flew in from Japan to Australia, flew with the mom and dad to New York, drove from New York to Williamsport, lots and lots of money, especially for a team like that, Australia. But here's the cool thing, too, though. They love it. They're having fun. I was talking to a couple of the Australian dads at what they call a crossover game, where teams that are eliminated, they'll go play it at just some park. And they went and played at this park that had been around for 70 years, just an old-fashioned Little League park where they still play. And these two Australian dads were there, and I got talking about what they're doing, this and that. Here's the thing they love more than anything else, and they said, and we're going back right after the game. They loved Chick-fil-A. They absolutely raved about it like it was some steakhouse on the Strip in Vegas. Right after, we're going to Chick-fil-A. They couldn't talk better about Chick-fil-A. It was so funny, the things that we take for granted that they don't have in Australia. So, it is a big sacrifice for the parents and those that come and follow these kids. You see a couple of grandparents and the kids, too. You got a couple of kids that come.
6: Yeah.
7: Here's a cool story with the Paseo Birdie mom. She wasn't going to come because her son's at home, so the player here in Las Vegas, or for Paseo, did not know that her mom was here. They were in the store shopping. He gets a tap on the shoulder, looks around, and there's his mom. And he was so excited, so happy that she made the trip to Williamsport. It was pretty cool.
6: That is great. Chris, as we wrap it up, a couple of items back here in Vegas. You were there from the beginning, the signing of Mendoza, the press conferences. I thought he did reasonably well. The arm is strong. He makes good decisions. It was a deflected interception. He threw a couple of bullets, and I thought he got a lot of reps in the preseason. That's what Clint Kubiak wanted to see.
7: And I think the best thing for him is going to be like old school in a sense, where you can actually sit back for some games. Now, who knows when he's going to come in and play and get the starts. But it's really nice now that he can actually sit back, learn, watch Cousins do what he does, ask questions of the coaches, ask questions of the players, and get ready for that big moment. So there's no rush. I think that's a great thing about to have a Mendoza on the bench there.
6: And lastly, UNLV plays Memphis. It's a big game because Boise State is out of the conference now. They got to win this game. It's college football. You know, the Raiders, I don't think, are going to the Super Bowl. UNLV, their dream is to build on what they've been building on and be in playoff consideration as we're expanding the playoffs. But, you know, I wouldn't think that Memphis would be a team that scares you. But I was talking to a couple of our colleagues in the press box last night, and you would love to hear this. Ed Graney, Tony Cordasco, other guys were saying, man, this Memphis team doesn't talk. They don't let the reporters cover practice. There's no film on them. The coach doesn't talk. This is a mysterious team, Chris, coming into Allegiant Stadium. Mullen's got to have them ready.
7: Yeah, nobody knows who the quarterback's going to be. Nobody can prepare for this team. But that's the beauty of this game tomorrow, though. The loser pretty much is out of the playoff picture. So, you remember last year, UNLV had trouble with Idaho State. They got a pretty good Memphis team. So it's going to be interesting. You got Jackson Arnold, Jackson Arnold was a five-star recruit, top 10 quarterback, coming out of high school, went to Oklahoma, transferred to Auburn, and now the guy, real cool guy too. Now he's at UNLV. He'll get a start tomorrow. It's going to be interesting to see how that defense, Paul Gunther, is he going to improve that defense? Last year, there were games where they gave up 30, 40 points. So if that improves, I think UNLV can have a pretty good season. They don't play any FCS schools. They got Cal coming up. They go to Hawaii after tomorrow's game the following week. So it's going to be tough. I think Mullen said they have the sixth toughest group of six schedule. Mm-hmm. So that's it's going to be a challenge, and it all starts on Saturday.
6: Last one is the sports director and the dean of the newsmen, as we like to say. That per diem should be strong. You should get a nice steak. You got to get something good on this trip, man, because that per diem's being stretched out, my friend.
7: Well, let me tell you something, JT. By the time we get done, everything's closed. I've been going to Wegmans grabbing a fruit bowl at night because everything's shut down. So
6: Wegmans.
7: I haven't had too many opportunities. Oh, here's one. If I did go yesterday. If you ever have a chance, all the listeners, if you ever have a chance, you're in this part of the world, go to Pier 87. It's about 15 miles away from Williamsport. I went there and had the roast beef sandwich called the Beast. Excellent. You'd love
6: it. The Beast. Wow. You're the best. Can't wait to see you when you get back. And go Paseo Verde. We're all watching back home.
7: All right. Thank you very much, JT.
6: You got it. Chris Matthews. How great is he? You know, he's joining us from the Little League World Series. You better believe I want to talk about that. These young boys and gals, everybody who's back there, congratulations. So proud for this community whenever a team goes that far. And, hey, Vegas, Clay, has been really strong, man, the last couple of years. Every time we turn on, it seems like there's a Nevada team, a Southern mm-hmm. Nevada team, every two or three years. And you better believe there should be watch parties all over town.
8: Yeah, I mean, the tradition of baseball in Southern Nevada is very strong. And it's been that way ever since you saw Bryce Harper on the cover of Sports Illustrated as a teenager. But that 2014 Little League team really started to set a standard here in the community. And now you're starting to see that there's more programs coming up and playing all year through more than ever on both men's and the women's side. So softball and baseball coming together in the Little League is really fun to watch.
6: I bet you Roger from Steiner's, the Nevada-style pub, will have the game on. Our new proud partner, Roger, was in here the other day. He knows how to have fun. He knows that everybody in town is going to watch the Little League World Series. So head on out to Steiner's, all their locations in town here, a Nevada-style pub. Roger knows this town as good as anybody. I'm sure everybody will be having a great time out there. 702-365-9200. That's the phone number. You're always welcome. Here's Dylan in the Bay Area. Hello, Dylan.
9: JT, what's going on, man?
6: All good.
9: Oh, I'm so excited, dude. This next 2 weeks is going to be the longest 2 weeks ever. But I just want to remind Raider Nation, everybody, that we got a great coach, man. Clint Kubiak is special. Who is it? Kyle Shanahan. He's one of my favorite coaches in the NFL, man, because he's just cool. And his scheme is just, it's elite. So
6: it
9: finally
6: is.
9: We have an elite coach with great play calling, and it's just dope, man. I can't wait to see Crosby. I can't wait to see Bowers. And like you said, man, we're about a year away. But finally, great things are coming for us, man. I'm so happy.
6: Well, I'm happy you're happy. You know, this is not my first rodeo, and every year everybody gets excited around this time of year hoping that this is the year that something's going to turn around, right? This is going to be the year. I think people are being more and more patient this time around. They're going to be more patient. They're going to let Coach Kubiak put his system in, and hopefully the system is going to be sound. It's going to be rock solid. And hopefully it starts to lead to more wins. I just want to see better play calling. It was really rough last night when Keyron Crawford was carted off the field. We saw that when he came out. That's one of, you know, calling the game, there's a lot of uniqueness to calling a football game. When you see someone in the blue tent coming out of the blue tent and the cart's coming, I got to pause for a second. And I'm not going to sit there and say the cart's coming this until he was carted off and we mentioned it. And we don't have an update on it. Just like we don't have an update on Ashton Jeanty, which you're not going to get. You're not going to get one. If someone leaks something and someone's out there and you trust someone, but you're not going to hear it here until we know. We'll play Clint Kubiak's press conference coming up here in a little bit. Miss Patrice is in Portland, man. We're getting calls from all over the Bay, Brooklyn, Portland. Hello.
10: Hey, JT. Thanks for taking my call. It is Miss P. I just want to say, I think the team. Yes, it's me. I think the team did really good last night as far as the defense. I think people need to give Fernando a break, give him a moment to set in. I also feel like they're out there, the rookies, they act like they were scared to hit. I'm not saying give anyone a concussion or injure anyone. What I am saying is play football, guys. Let's play. Like, stop going out there acting like you're scared to hit. I seen Fernando connect with a few people, and there was drop passes. back to my point about him, give him a break. Let him set in. It's going to happen. We need to be patient. We need to be patient. You know, Madden didn't, he lost the first few years, and then now he's, you know, they're making a movie about him. Let's give this kid a break. Let's give Coach Kubiak a break. Let's just be patient. We got this. But we do need something on that receiving end. They need to step up. And again, thanks for taking my call, JT.
6: Thank you. That's a fabulous call. I think women are smarter than men. My wife's a lot smarter than me. I think women make great callers. I'd like to hear from more ladies on the show. They're well thought out. They think. They put together beautiful phone calls. Yes, Kenny says, say it, Brickhouse Queen. You can get into our live chat. We have 229 people in there. Look, I came to this party late on YouTube. I wasn't one of the founders of YouTube. But my buddy Damon Bruce said, hey, start doing this on the side. I don't do much. I just simulcast the show. That's why we don't have 200,000. Because if I didn't have a radio show, which someday I won't have a radio show, it's just the way radio is, I have YouTube, which is a radio show now, but we got a great company here with a whole bunch of great people behind the scenes. So we want you to be a part of that. We also want you to be a part of Boyd Gaming. They are the local casino partner of the Raiders. 10 properties here all over town. I love the Boyd Gaming Group because they're dedicated to Las Vegas. They're dedicated to this economy. They run their properties brilliantly, and they're fan-friendly to Raider Nation. Boyd Gaming, always bet on black. We appreciate that. We'll wrap it up the first hour here. We're going to get to Clint Kubiak. I didn't hear it. His comments coming up. We'll hear what he has to say. And then we'll get ready for a good weekend. As we said, Paseo Verde is playing. I got my Yankees Red Sox. We'll get ready for the Raiders to have a little bit, not Raider, the players and the coaches, but the fans to have a little bit of a break before the Miami Dolphins come to town.
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0: Second and 11 for Fernando on the 46. Fernando in the drop back, got time, drops it over the middle. Again to Hemby. He's getting upfield for a first down, and his legs keep churning. First down, Raiders.
8: JT back with you, and that's from the call last night along with Matt Millen and Eric Allen. We're brought to you by Grimaldi's, the tradition originating in Brooklyn over 100 years ago. Grimaldi is the best pizza I've ever had. And I don't change on that. Grimaldi's is the best pizza I've ever had because I went to the one in Brooklyn. Okay, all due respect to Vegas, and I love Grimaldi's in Vegas, the other places in Vegas. I've been to Grimaldi's in Brooklyn. Okay, that's like next level type stuff, and they've done the same thing with their recipes here. We'll be doing a lot with Grimaldi's. Our remotes there have been exceptional. We love that a lot. Grimaldi's, the best pizza I've ever had, proud partner of our show. Friday, we double book our partners. We tell them all how much we care about them. A lot of new partners now. They're all here for football season, and football season is starting, so we get them all in. Appreciate everybody being patient. Let me get out to Raider Tone in Modesto. Go ahead, Tone. What's happening?
9: Hey, JT, man. I'm excited for the season. I'm going to give you my likes and don't likes real quick. What I do like, I can't wait to see what Kubiak comes out with. You know, I was kind of opposed a little bit him being a Bronco kind of led, but forget that. He's a great new young coach. I'm excited to see his playbook. And what I also like is I can't wait to see that fullback do some action. I think that Craig Ironwood or Ironhead son, I like that power formation. Of course, I'm going to like whatever Brock does this year. Like you said, 100-plus, that would be great. I'm thinking more about 90-ish. Gentry, I can't wait to see what he does. And I still we're getting excited about Washington, but Washington hasn't played against some number ones yet. He looks the part, but I can't wait for that double combination. Here's what I don't like, JT. Mm-hmm. I'm nervous about our secondary. They're small, undersized. I'm really concerned about that. And my other thing that I'm really kind of concerned about is Malcolm Coons. He was playing late in the game yesterday. I don't know, man. I don't know if he's good. I'm really disappointed. I got us with 7 wins this year. I hope I'm wrong. I'm hoping we're with 9. But 7, and like you said, we got to get out the gate and beat Miami. You can't lose that game. That's unacceptable if you lose that game. You got to win that game in Miami. And I'll be there, JT. I'll see you at the torch.
8: Yes, I'm looking forward to seeing everybody there as the Miami game is right around the corner. And look, Mike Washington Jr. looks to be the part, the real deal, but it's Ashton Gentry's job, and Mike Washington, when he gets a chance to come in and play, hopefully will be fantastic. The Black Hole was founded in 1995 by my good friend Rob Rivera and another couple of good friends here, and it was for the Raiders South End Zone fan section at the Oakland Coliseum. And now the Black Hole's a monster, led by Mark Jones and his team, and they got their kickoff party coming. So you need to be there for the Black Hole kickoff party right before the home opener at Palms Resort and Casino. Too Short and Warren G will be performing. I will be having a great time. kicking it in a cabana, listening to that. And you got to be out there. The only way you can get in is if you're a member of the Black Hole. You can get tickets, but become a member, get the discount. And then for the rest of your life, you're a member of the Black Hole like I am. And if you come in my house someday, you'll see a nice big plaque the Black Hole gave me in the 90s as the first member in their Hall of Fame. I love the Black Hole. It's a brotherhood, a sisterhood. It's the diehards of the diehards, and we got to get it going in Vegas. We got to get that stadium blacked out in the vision of Rob Rivera and what Mark wants to do. Show up, wear black, be a member of the Black Hole. Go to theblackhole.com. My final hour of the week is coming up next, and I'm excited about it because we're wrapping up the preseason. Sunday is cut down, and we'll find out who made the team or not. I pretty much know who made the team already. So I'm not going to waste a lot of time talking about the 53rd player. I love the 53rd player who makes it, and I'm bummed for the 54th player who doesn't, or might go on IR, or might be able to come back on the practice squad. But we got to get these starters going so the starters can go out and win some football games.
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8: 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Love it. Thanks to Mike. Have a good weekend out there. And it's right on the 215 at Rainbow, right across from the global headquarters of UFC. So a couple of sound bites before we get to Clint Kubiak and what you thought of the game last night. Look, I'm not thrilled to be in the building calling the game. I was thrilled. Thanks again to the Raiders for giving me such a wonderful opportunity. Jason Horowitz goes to TV. He'll be back on radio coming up here for the Miami game. But I wanted to see more. I want to see a couple of touchdowns. There's a lot of people that spend a lot of money to go into those seats and sit down, and they want to see results. They want to be entertained. We need to get back to entertaining football. Max Crosby sacks, Brock Bowers touchdowns. Do we all agree that's entertainment? They have the entertainment lined up. They got the concerts at halftime. They got the pregame. They got one of the best stadium experiences we've ever seen. I mean, look what they did at halftime in this last game. They reenacted Super Bowl XI. Fred Biletnikoff's catch, Old Man Willie, and the pick six. All of that. They did a wonderful job with that. So you're going to get entertained at the game, especially if you're in those suites, man. Woo, you get in one of those suites, fantastic. But you want to see better football, and hopefully we will see better football. So here's Kirk Cousins after the game as he went and spoke to the media at the podium, and just looking back at what Kirk Cousins has seen so far, the thoughts on the game and his progress of the preseason.
21: I think it's every day just trying to find continued improvement. You know, you're never a finished product. You're always looking for ways to be better. And to continue, you know, in your fundamentals and owning the game plan and how you operate in that plan. So it's a progress, but I think it's been a productive training camp, productive preseason. But as, you know, Tom Brady, when he spoke to us, one of the many good things he said to us was, hey, everybody has training camp. Everybody has preseason games. So to think that you're somehow getting ahead of everybody else just because you went out to practice and practiced, there is no edge there in the sense that everybody else is doing that too. You've got to find your edge within those practices or post-practice or in the, you know, the way you relate to one another. So there's ways we got to find edges, but it's not just showing up to practice and doing your job because everybody's doing that.
8: Yeah, maybe no one's ever prepared harder than Tom Brady. Let me repeat. Possibly no one is prepared harder than Tom Brady, who turned out to be the GOAT, a sixth-round pick. And Kirk Cousins is talking about that. He also talked about the offensive line, and this is important because this offensive line better come together.
21: Yeah, I think it starts with our scheme. I have great respect for Clint and Rick Dennison and Mario and the gang just putting together the run play.

0: big jump going from college to the NFL, and the speed, and there's so many different aspects. And the NFL is a tough business, and it's a challenge I look forward to taking head on with my teammates. And I'm excited for the future. And that was my dream as a young kid. And then now I have goals in the future that hopefully that us as a team, we can accomplish to best serve the teammates and best serve the silver and black.
1: So you got about 16 days before the start of the season, and you're not going to be seeing a lot from Fernando. You're not. I mean, you'll see him around town, possibly on the local news, and but he's not going to be at the podium if he's not starting and playing. He's not. People aren't going to be asking him questions, maybe in the locker room after a game, but this is Kirk Cousins' team, and I think he deserves that respect going forward. So Fernando talked about, you know, what he's learned, the growth, all the changes for him so far as he's ready eventually to get an opportunity to play.
0: There's been a lot to learn this preseason, and I've learned so much from the veterans and then also the other rookies in our locker room. It's been such a fantastic opportunity to grow through the highs and lows of training camp, of the preseason. And I'm really, evidently, we take every day as its own day, but you know, I would say that it's been a pleasure, and I've grown a lot this preseason. And like I said before, if there are three more preseason games, I would play them. And yeah, I think from snap one of Arizona to the last snap I took here against the Niners, I believe I've grown as a quarterback, although it might not always, you know, show on the stat sheet.
1: Yeah, I think he summed that up beautiful. He's gotten better as a quarterback. It might not show on the stat sheet all the time. He wasn't out there to put up big numbers. They wanted him to show command under center. Hey, how about a round of applause for Fernando getting under center and the fact that he was able to get under center and make plays? Right? Oh, is he going to be under center? Can he do it? Of course he can do it. He can make every throw. He's got a big arm. But this is Kirk Cousins' team. I believe we'll hear from the coach coming up here in a minute. So as we wrap this up and I look at the calendar, the Raiders are going to have an opportunity to have some nice time off. I don't know what's up with Kieron Crawford and Ashton Jeanty, two important players. I don't know if there's anybody as important as Ashton Jeanty, right? Ashton Jeanty needs to come back at some point. Is that week one? Is that week two? Don't know. But I think we'll have an understanding maybe in a week, right? So as we get into September, as we come out of Labor Day, I think we'll have an understanding if he's going to be able to go before Miami or not. And if not, hopefully the Charger game. But no one's told me. I don't know. I just think it's really important that he gets this added rest and he's ready and excited to play. And then what are the Raiders going to do? Our topic for today is simple. What do the Raiders do with that first pick that they have on waivers? What can they do? What could be the pick that you believe has got to be the priority? I don't need the name of the player. I don't need the name because we don't know who the player is going to be. But in your perfect world, the Raiders pick one. So John Spytek sees a whole bunch of players be released. Whole bunch of players get released. Some of them are young. Some of them are veterans. What do you think demands the biggest need that the Raiders have to go? And come on, we all know I'm right here. They got to get someone. It's not like you have the number one pick in waivers. You're not gonna let that go. It's like having some type of a lottery ticket. You got to use it. You got to hand it in. They got to find a way to get something out of that. So hopefully it's a player that could start and be an impact guy. Big Al in San Francisco knows football well. Big Al, I'll start with you. You think that's a priority that the Raiders, with that first pick off of waivers, if it's the right player, they have to make room for that player?
2: They're on two conditions. One, that he was on the waiver wire because he's more expensive to his old team. Mm-hmm. And the old team felt that they had younger players and less expensive to replace them. So if he's a valued commodity out there and could be gotten at a reasonable price. But you also want to be able to pick up guys that know how to win. Look, the Raiders have not been very good the last couple years. As much as we all hate to think about it and say it, it's true. And they need to create a winning culture. And the guys that Spycheck should be looking for is one, the guys I just spoke to a moment ago. Yeah. But guys who come to teams who are veterans, who want to stay in the league for a couple more years and can add value. You go back to the Raiders of 2016, and they brought in guys like Michael Crabtree, mm-hmm. who was still a very good player, but you know, a little controversial. Mm-hmm. But they brought him in, and he was a very good performer for the Raiders. Lee Smith, who could block you from your studio all the way to the Hoover Dam and never

0: never let up any steam. Very good locker room guy. So you want to bring in guys that are professionals and that know how to win. And the Raiders have not been winning recently. And there are guys that are going to be out on that waiver wire come Sunday night that are looking to play a couple more years in the league. They want to make a contribution. They want to be part of a 53-man. They do not want to be part of a practice squad. And the Raiders don't have the depth to be able to say, we can't bring in. If you're a pro and you're accomplished, you don't have to be an all-pro. Mm-hmm. You don't have to be a pro bowler. But you got to, if you can play and you can lead and you can be able to show younger players what it's like to be a pro, you got to consider them.
1: Thanks, Big Al. Always a good call. I just think you have to use that Wonka ticket. It might not be a Willy Wonka golden ticket. It might not be the best ticket in the world. You got to use it. You got the first pick. You have to take it because that player around the league, as you look at all the teams, Clay, that go and put players on the waiver wire from all the teams, you can't sit there and say that one of those guys isn't better than the 51, 52, 53 player on the Raiders on the back end. I can't buy into that. I got to believe that that player is better.
2: Well, we look at certain position groups that could add an extra guy, right? And getting one more is very important, I think, for the wide receiver room, as well as maybe the defensive line. Maybe we haven't seen the total mix of what we want to see as run stuffers and guys that can stop the run.
1: Wait a second. How long have we been drafting defensive tackles around here? How long have we been drafting defensive tackles? Didn't one year we took like four of them and they're not here anymore? Why are we missing on defensive tackles? So do I need to, is Adam Butler going to make it in this league? Is Tonka Hemingway going to be any good? Are these guys any good? Because if not, we got to get guys from other teams.
2: And you don't want someone else's garbage. You know what I mean? Yeah. There are some guys that are going to get cut that have no business being on anyone else's team because you have to look at the promise of what you might have in some of these young guys that are currently maybe on the practice squad for the Raiders. But when you go further, can you find a guy that is familiar with what Rob Leonard wants or even what Clint Kubiak wants as a wide receiver that can understand the West Coast Conference, the concepts the way Kubiak wants it, deep vertical routes, and is not going to be a problem trying to get separation. That might be the key ingredient. So maybe that they may not be looking for like the superstar player with superstar intangibles, but they might find the right fit.
1: I think Jamon McCoy at corner is one of the most important players on the Raiders because if they feel he can play, okay, this is a guy who could have been a top 15 pick in the entire draft. Okay, I'm talking first round top 15, but because of an injury, that wasn't the case. Well, what happens if he's completely healed now? I mean, completely. He's out there playing, so he's been cleared to play. So they have him on a program, and we don't know exactly what the program is on how he recuperates, rest, recovers, and all that. We don't know. But let's just say he's okay. Why not put him out there as a rookie? He has a chance to be a pro bowler for a decade if he turns out to live up to the hype. That's a good player. But I also think, and I'm coming around on DJ Glaze. I've always said if there's a better right tackle, go get him. I'm good with Colt Miller. I'm good with DJ Glaze. I'm really good with JPJ. I thought he was very mature. I think Brandy interviewed him in the locker room, and she put out something good when asked him about, and he just said, look, I'm a much better football player. Not to put words in his mouth, but it was roughly, I'm a much better football player. And we have Tyler Linderbaum, Raider Nation, who's one of the best centers in football. So we're going to throw those guys out. Right, Burford? We're going to throw out the starting offensive line for week one against Miami. By the end of that game, we should know if there are players there that are really bad, who have a bad game that shouldn't be there, or if everybody looks good. I'm assuming Colt Miller's going to look good. I'm assuming Linderbaum's going to be great, not good. That's 2 out of 5. If JPJ and DJ Glaze can play well, reasonably well, all of a sudden you're looking about an offensive line that can push people around. You know, Art Shell, we got a chance to see Art Shell, who's one of the great Raiders of all time. He was at the private event. And look, Art Shell was drafted to be a good player, turned out to be one of the greatest ever. I'm not looking for the greatest ever, but this Trey Zune guy, he's good. I've seen enough of him at practice and games to know that guy can get in there and play, but he's probably not going to crack the starting offensive line. 702-365-9200. Also, before we get out of here at the top of the hour, I'd really like your opinion and impression on UNLV's game against Memphis. And I know on ESPN, we have a flagship station here. They do a pretty good job. But in general, there's no sports talk radio, maybe other than Steve Cofield, who works on that side, that does any UNLV. Didn't do any. I mean, this is a college town. If we were sitting in, you know, Tuscaloosa, or we were sitting in Baton Rouge on a Friday, every freaking phone call would be college football. UNLV's going out there. I don't think they get great support. They should get much better support. I don't do a lot of UNLV, but I'd like to on Fridays on game week. If you're going to the game and you support the Rebels, let us know what you think of this one against Memphis. It's a must-win game. Now, everybody's been saying the Raiders game against Miami is must-win. No, it's not must-win. It's important. The Rebel game is must-win because they don't play in the Big Ten or the SEC. They play in a lesser conference, and they're playing a Memphis team that they should beat. And I think they should win the game, but the point spread is a little quirky. And talking last night to a couple of colleagues who were at the game, they're like, yeah, they should win, but you never know. And Clay, I'm never a big believer if you have two quarterbacks and you don't have one. But I think overall what they're trying to do is have a certain package for one quarterback than the other. But I'm hoping that I don't ever like a college team that's rotating quarterbacks. I like a Heisman Trophy candidate quarterback, and I still think UNLV is looking for that.
2: Yeah, I think they're very happy with somebody like, you know, what they're working with now with Jackson Arnold or Alex Orji, who was with the Michigan Wolverines and won a national championship with Jim Harbaugh. So this is at least a good problem to have, one in which you never really have before for the Rebels, who have a former five-star and a former four-star quarterback in the nation kind of battling it out. But Orji is very specialized with the run, and I think what they'll do is they'll just make sure that Jackson Arnold has enough time. But this is an offense still with a lot of new pieces, so they have to find their identity against the great unknown of the Memphis Tigers.
1: Look at what we've had with the 49ers this offseason. Jed York going into a trailer park. Bad decision. Kyle Shanahan getting in a car accident in a car that I drive that's pretty hard to get in an accident with. It really is, but it happened, and everyone's looking around at that. And now we find out that a man posed as a 49er player, he faces federal fraud charges. Federal authorities have arrested and charged two men, one of who reportedly posed as a 49er player by defrauding more than two dozen women for $1.3 million. According to the U.S. Attorney's Office, man, you don't want them. The District of Oregon in court documents, the FBI arrested Dejon Love, 35, and Taylor Jamie Chan, 18, in Boise, Idaho, and charged the duo with conspiracy to commit wire fraud. The guy who posed as a 49er is incredible. I mean, on his social media, he is a 49er. He's got the helmet. He's got the look. He's getting out of practice. Did you see this, Clay?
2: Yeah, it's like, it's amazing to see what you can go to. Like, if it's just online and you have relationships with people, it's amazing what people will buy into just on the images alone, even though we know they can be faked quite easily.
1: According to the U.S. Attorney's Office, Love would block communications with women once they either ran out of money or asked too many questions. None of the victims interviewed said they received any money for their investments, repayments, or any account information. Financial records show that Love and Chan received about $1.3 million from the 26 victims the FBI identified.
2: In four different states. He got greedy.
1: Oh, my. I mean, the Niners press. No wonder they're going to Australia. They want to get away. they're going to get away. They're going for like a week.
2: It's the best work trip ever.
1: It's the greatest work trip ever. For Bang, bang, Niner gang. Was everybody behaved in the stadium last night? You know, I had a buddy of mine say the other day, Raider fans. Just, I go, Raider fans are... I go, have you been to Allegiant Stadium? There's a cop every 13 feet. You got to be pretty stupid to go into Allegiant Stadium and get in trouble. You got to be the... I'm not talking about Raider fans. I'm talking about opposing fans, too. You know, some of the old down and dirty stadiums, the concourse, you get in the corner of the concourse, get in a fight. No cops. No one's coming. No one's coming to your rescue. This place, SoFi, yeah, how dumb you got to be to get arrested at SoFi or Allegiant Stadium. These places are Taj Mahals. They're brand new. They're gorgeous. And I thought the crowd, I was looking down at the crowd last night. I was looking down at the sidelines. Yeah, there was some red. Of course there's going to be red. Niner fans travel big. They travel big to Vegas, Los Angeles, and Seattle. And then they have fans all over the country because of the Joe Montana and Steve Young years. They have fans all over. And Raider fans have fans everywhere, but the Raiders just have to start winning. Coming up, we'll hear from Clint Kubiak. He spoke today via Zoom. And we'll hear what he had to say coming off the game. We have more cuts from Mendoza and also some good sound from the national media. Everybody wants to talk, and I mean everybody wants to talk about Fernando Mendoza. How do you get to the game? How do you get to a concert? You M-ride it. That's it. You just get on an M-ride bus. It takes you to and from the game. It's on time. They're beautiful buses. They're clean. Multiple pickup points, Palms, Circa, Garage, Mahal, Westgate, the Link, and more. 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So this is how my wife gets to the game. 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You might have heard there's going to be a little bit of construction going on. For years. You might want to make sure you get the right ride to the game. 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Clint Kubiak's press conference when we come back.
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7: JT, along with Clay Baker, we are thrilled that you are here. Thanks a lot, everybody. 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And we got a remote coming up with Remy Martin at Tilted Kilt on 9/11 over at the Link. 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We're going to have a nice crowd out there. That's the Miami weekend. As the Dolphins are coming into town that Friday, which is, what, a couple of Fridays from now, we will be out there. And we are thrilled to have Remy Martin back. The 1738 is incredible. The company has nearly 300 years of history. 300 years. So I'm telling you, Raider Nation, when you get a chance, Remy Martin, they're fantastic. They knocked Hennessy off the top spot in the world's best bars, first time in over 16 years. Remy Martin, our fabulous partner here. We're thrilled to have him back for football season. Clint Kubiak over at World Headquarters for the Raiders spoke to the media.
8: All right. Hey, Clint. I have a question for you. Is like, were you guys able to get like a further evaluation on Keyron's ankle injury? And do you anticipate that being long term or potentially putting him on the IR?
9: We're still gathering information there. So we got to spend some more time with medical this morning and, we'll further evaluate him.
10: Clint, with training camp done, obviously you've gotten to evaluate all the guys on your roster. How excited are you for the potential of gaining several new players with the waiver wire?
9: It's a possibility, working really closely with Spy and all the scouts right now. So it'd be a really important couple of days here, and we're first in the order, so that's something that we're going to look hard at.
11: Clint, if you do go with Kirk as your starter, do you see a scenario where Aiden might be the first one in if Kirk goes down or something? Do you have Fernando more time to develop?
9: We have three guys that are ready to play, and it's going to be some hard decisions on who's one, who's two, and that's not a decision that we have to make today, but those are discussions that are ongoing.
12: Hey, Clint, looking back at the film, what was your takeaways from Fernando's interception?
9: I thought it was an excellent throw. He ripped it just like we asked him to on time. Yeah, it was a little bit high. Jalen's got to make the play.
13: Clint, you talked about the difficult process you guys have ahead of evaluating this roster and trying to figure out who's going to be there. But just personally for you, having those conversations, calling guys in and telling them that, you know, they're not going to be with the team anymore. How difficult is that process for you to have those conversations?
9: Yeah, it's awful. You develop relationships with these guys since April, and they give you their heart and their soul and all their time. And you know that eventually it comes down to this, but there's also so many examples of guys that have been cut and make practice squads and make a team, or guys that get claimed by other teams, or guys that get cut five times and make 12-year careers. So there's lots of examples that you can share with them and to encourage them, because there's a lot of good football players that are out there in the NFL that have been sliced and diced multiple times. Coaches too, hired and fired, and you just get better. You get better and you learn and you fail forward.
0: Coach, I know it's fresh off the game last night, but what's your kind of overall assessment of this team from when you got them in the spring to where they are right now?
9: Yeah, I love our guys. I love how hard they work. I love how mature they are. I love how important the game is to them, how important playing for the silver and black is to them. And, you know, can't wait to go on this journey with them for the next 17 weeks in a row.
12: It looked like Ashton was at the game last night. Do you just have any update on his status and also how he's doing kind of mentally?
9: Yeah, still on the mend, you know, still working to get him back. We got another week to assess how he's going to look going into this first game, but we're counting on him.
14: Coach, you talked about how the offense was struggling to score in the last game, but on the flip side, the defense didn't allow a touchdown as well. So how has that performance really affected your view of them, and what exciting decisions does that make as the cutoff date comes into view?
9: Yeah, obviously love how fast our defense started, how great of a job they did on third down in the red zone. Sudden change that our coaches have done an excellent job. And, you know, look forward to going and playing these games with our starters for a full four quarters and then playing a full game together. You know, offense, defense, and special teams complementing each other. You know, that's the goal, to get all three phases playing at a high level.
8: Hey, Coach, when Ashton does come back and, you know, he's fully healthy and ready to go, how do you envision, you know, that two back system you have with him and Mike Washington? And do you anticipate kind of like utilizing him similar to what you did in Seattle with Kenneth Walker and Zach Charbonnet? How do you see kind of like those two playing together when, you know, Ashton comes back?
9: Yeah, I think that they're both going to prepare to play a lot of football. And as these games unfold, you know, you react to the game. And I think we got two guys that we're really excited about. We got some younger guys that we're really excited about too. All of our backs are going to play this year, offense, defense, and special teams. And they just got to make the most of every rep that they get, not making any promises on who's, you know, percentages of play time. It's when you get to a game, sometimes the guy you think is going to have five carries has 20. Sometimes the guy you think is going to be just a scat protection back is in there blocking six-man protection for 20 reps. So we got to get ready for them to play in all phases.
12: Kirk mentioned last night that after OTAs, he sent a one-page summary to you, also detailing that it was the most urgent OTAs that he's had in the league. Can you talk about what urgency means to you and how you kind of get that to resonate with your players as a coach?
9: Yeah, I think just from coaching, you know that any one little mistake on any given play can affect the outcome of a game. The edges are so short and the mistakes get magnified so much. So if you don't treat the little mistakes in practice and in walkthroughs like it's a live rep, you know, in the AFC championship game, then you're selling the player short. So I think that's our coaching staff's mindset, is to never walk past a mistake and to be as detailed as we can be, knowing, you know, how important it is that we get things fixed. So that's just our job as coaches, to never be lackadaisical, even in the even in a walkthrough.
13: Hey, Clint, what are the indicators you're looking for with Fernando that are going to signal whenever it comes, whenever that point comes, that he's ready to go and play?
9: Well, he's got to be ready to go from square one. Nobody ever puts you out there when they think you're 100% ready. Whether you're a coach or a player, you just have to be ready.
0: Coach, what did you see from Patrick Johnson as he continued to evolve throughout the course of preseason?
9: Saw a guy that's a professional, guy that plays extremely hard. He's productive. Ever since he's come in here, he's made plays for us.
15: Coach, yesterday Brock and Michael Mayer both had some catches involved in the offense early on. You know, especially with your experience of using 12 personnel and being successful, and how important is it for you moving forward to get those two tight ends heavily involved in your offense?
9: Yeah, I think overall just getting your best players involved. You know, the guys that are going to affect winning, you got to get them touches.
12: Clint, just seeing Kirk get two drives last night, also had the drive in the Cardinals game. Just what have you been able to see in game action from him and how he's been able to manage your offense?
9: I just think he's taken practice to the field. You know, he's, like you said, he's led scoring drives. We would have loved to lead 3 touchdown scoring drives. So we're not satisfied with field goals, and that's an area that we need to improve at. But I see a guy that's leading the offense.
13: Coach, what is the latest on Dante Thornton?
9: He's still working to come back from an injury, working really hard at it too. And that's part of football. Injuries are part of football, and he's straining to get better, to get back on the field.
16: To follow quick on Sam's question, you know, he mentioned Kirk. Fernando referred to Kirk yesterday as, I believe, ruthlessly efficient. What goes into being ruthlessly efficient at the quarterback position?
9: Well, there's so many details pre-snap, you know, snap points, getting protection set, communicating to your halfback who's behind you, signaling to receivers before the ball snapped, cadence, on the sideline, going into each series, going to each position, talking about the plays that are coming, things that he's looking for. And then all of a sudden the whole picture changes, and making an adjustment on the fly and getting everybody on the same page. So there's just so many things that have nothing to do with throwing a tight spiral or an accurate football that goes with being efficient. And that's what the best quarterbacks do. That's what they are. And that's something that a young QB like Fernando will keep getting better at with reps.
13: Clint, as you start this process with the roster the next couple of days, is there a position groups, a couple of them that you see being the most difficult to maybe make decisions on?
9: Yes, I do, Adam, and I just probably keep it at that while we go make these decisions.
17: All right, thank you, Coach.
7: All right, that's what you're getting. You're getting ball. You're getting ball, and you're getting the answers that he wants to give you. I start out with my Coach Kubiak interview here in a little less than 2 weeks. We'll interview every Tuesday, as we normally do with the head coach, and we'll turn that around pretty quick. The Raiders will, and we'll have it here exclusively first on Raider Nation Radio after the Raiders put it up on Raiders.com. So that's coming up. I'm excited to sit down and talk ball with them. One of the things I like to do is talk hardcore football and to get him to dive into what the team's going to do. The issue with him is I don't think that the coach should have to, nor will, project on what the team's going to do. You don't have to tell us what the game plan is. You're not supposed to. The other team's listening. What you do is you talk about the other team, the matchup, what the other team does well. And that's what I do every week with the coach. I try to recap the game. We don't have a game to recap now. We're starting a year. After the Miami game, we'll revisit the Miami game briefly. Briefly, if a game's got done, it's done. We move on to the next opponent and then preview the next opponent and see what the coach thinks about their staff, their players, their coaches, and that's what he's going to want to do. He's all ball, which I find really refreshing. There's not a lot of news in sports today. What's happening is baseball and pennant races. I'm all over that. As we take a look at the wild card, by now you have a pretty good understanding if your team is going to be a wild card team or not, or win the division. So there's a lot of baseball fans that listen to the show, a lot of baseball fans around the country. The Rays have a 4-game lead over the Yankees. The Red Sox are only 2 back of the Yankees, and they play 4 in the Bronx starting tonight. The White Sox have a 2.5-game lead over the Guardians. The Guardians have been on fire. 8 out of 10, 7 in a row. The Astros, who beat the Yankees, now have a 1-game lead on Toronto. Excuse me, a 1-game lead on Texas. In the National League, the Braves have a 5-game lead over the Phillies. That lead's been 5 for a while. The Brewers are up 7 on the Cubs. Cubs have played really well this year. They're 76-58 and still 7 behind the Cubs. The Dodgers have an 8-game lead over the Padres. Imagine if the Padres were more consistent this year, if they were only 3 or 4 back of the Dodgers. And the wild card, if the wild card started tonight, it'd be the Yankees, the Red Sox, and the Guardians. And in the National League, it'd be the Cubs, Phillies, and the Padres. Kwanzaa and the new owner would be right there in the playoffs. Now, they'd be on the road. Clay, they'd be on the road. Kwanzaa would be on the road. But she must have a private jet, right? She's having those press conferences. She's got to have a private jet to go on the road.
18: Yeah, she might be the best thing that happens to baseball this year. Like, if they start getting hot and she gets more national coverage, this is going to be a fun story.
7: It's going to be really good.
18: And the Dodgers play in Detroit tonight. Scooble returns to the Motor City against the Tigers.
7: Oh, that'll be interesting. Yeah, the Dodgers are a just average team. They have above average talent, the most enormous payroll in the history of payrolls, and they couldn't be more average and a bunch of underachievers. If anybody was good in baseball, the Dodgers would be 7 out. But the rest of the league bats 228. No one can hit. The Dodgers bought up half the good players in the league, and most of them underachieve. All I want to do is see the Dodgers earn it. If the Dodgers come through this thing with their third World Series in a row, a three-peat, after how average they are as a team and how underachieving they are. I mean, look, my Yankees are the king of underachievement. I admit that every day. But God, I mean, if there was any competition for the Dodgers, it'd be scary. It'd be scary if the Dodgers had to look over their shoulder. All right, when we come back, we have some more sound that I'll get to before we get out of here. I hope everybody has a great weekend. We'll thank our proud partners as we're close to our football season. We're actually in football season, but every Friday we thank our partners on the way out and wish them well, and we'll wish you well as we continue on the flagship. M Resort Spahn Casino. Two towers are better than one. It's a nice place. I love going to Anthony's. The Italian food, the steak is fantastic there. The pool. Get out to the pool and see what they're doing all summer long in the Raiders Tavern and Grill.
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2: Moving here, 45 seconds to go as Fernando is in the shotgun. Two wide receivers to the left, one to the right. Fernando looking off to the side, throws it. It is caught to the outside. Short gain for the Silver and Black. All right, we wrap up the preseason coverage here. It is gone. Enjoyed it. Hope you enjoyed it too. Mark in New Jersey, wrap up the week for us. How are you, Mark, ahead?
3: I'm good, JT. I'm in town, actually. I was at the game last night. I'm in Summerlin right now, so I was hoping to catch up with you, but I guess you were on the broadcast. But I had a blast at the game, as usual. I guess, you know, I want to talk about Mendoza a little bit. I know there's a lot of people talking about him. I think he's going to be fine. You know, you got to give him a little time. You know, he wants to be good.
2: Oh, hold on, hold on a second. He's going to be more than fine. He's got to be an elite Super Bowl iconic quarterback. We didn't bring a guy in here to be good and fine. He's got to be elite and great, and he'll get there. He's not going to start the season, but he's going to eventually get there.
3: Yeah, you know how you get there? By hard work, like Crosby. So, and I think he has that, and he wants to be that.
2: For sure.
3: Where he wants to be that good. So, and that's what it takes in the NFL. You know, you got to want it. You don't just get there. It's staying there and being there for a while. And I think Mendoza will be fine. Like I said, I know I'm using that word. But he'll be there very soon. We just got to give him a little time. Because you know what? You throw him right out there right away, it could ruin him. So
2: absolutely.
3: We'll let Cousins take over and see what happens. But thank you for taking my call, JT. I hope to catch up with you.
2: Yeah, I hope to see you, man. Good luck in Summerlin. 5 degrees cooler than Henderson. Fact, not fiction. All right, let's talk about some of the sound here that I thought was really interesting. Dan Patrick on the Dan Patrick Show, as he's winding down his career, a legendary career, on Kirk Cousins, the starter.
4: And by the way, I know that we want this to be a story, or we're trying to make this a story. There is no quarterback competition controversy with the Raiders. There's not. It's Kirk Cousins. That's it. Okay? I know it's like, oh, Mendoza didn't look good last night. But even if he played well last night, you can't start him. Not with, now, they got a new center, Tyler Lindenbaum, who I thought was maybe one of the biggest pickups in the offseason. I got to have that offensive line ready to go. And judging from last night, that offensive line is not ready to go. I got to have Kirk Cousins out there. You know, he's got to take a couple of bullets, and then maybe Mendoza halfway through the season gets a chance to play.
2: He said the offensive line doesn't look ready to go. What the hell does that mean? What does that mean? They're playing the ones and the twos. Let the offensive line play before you say they don't look like they can play. Well, they don't look like they're ready yet. I don't get that. But everything you said about Kirk Cousins, I agree with, because I told you this first. I told you there was never a quarterback controversy. That's why they brought Cousins in to start him. To mentor Fernando Mendoza. This is interesting, Kevin Clark from The Ringer, who now went over to ESPN on what he thinks of Mendoza.
5: You have been saying for a long time that you think Fernando Mendoza should get in there and should get in there early for the Raiders. Do you still think that? When should we see him, given the way he struggled in the preseason?
6: As soon as humanly possible. Preseason is a liar. Now, what's funny is Fernando Mendoza did his little spin move last night like he did in the National Championship game. He got a couple yards, but he wasn't bouncing off guys like he was in Miami Gardens, Florida a couple months ago. It is a different sport, and clocking the speed of the game is what preseason is all about. Preseason stat lines. Notoriously liars. They don't tell you what you're trying to do. Clint Kubiak talked about that interception that we're seeing right here. He said it was a drop pass. In the NFL, that is a drop pass. He's testing his limits. And I was looking at the preseason performance of some of the top quarterbacks in football. Josh Allen, NFL.com, called his first preseason a D grade. Matthew Stafford, one touchdown, four interceptions, had a pick six in his first ever preseason game. This is what development is. I think you only get better at NFL football by playing NFL football. And I think that you're looking at this. He's trying to make NFL throws. He's trying to clock the speed of a linebacker. What does this safety look like? Where's the nickel going to be? There's so much that goes in with it. And the only way I think that he's going to learn how to play football is by being in there by October at the very latest, guys.
7: All right, so, if you look at this, he wants to start him instantly. I don't agree. But Peyton Manning and all the other guys who started instantly and were really bad or struggled, they were ready to play. The point I wanted to make officially as the preseason wraps up, this is a very important statement I'm about to make. Fernando Mendoza is more than ready to start in the NFL. He's the number one pick overall. The Raiders have the luxury of not starting him week one. He's ready to play. So was every other number one pick selected overall. Most of them played. The last 10 out of 12 have started. He could start if he had to. They're choosing not to do this out of a luxury. That's all. It's not hard to understand. But a lot of the national media and the producers and the directors and the people behind the scenes want to get Mendoza's name out there as much as possible. So they're going to debate it. Embrace debate. And that's how you embrace debate. Let's thank our proud partners, as we always do as we wrap up Friday, the Black Hole. They have their kickoff party. Go to theblackhole.com. 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Beautiful vehicles. I like the crossovers. I like the EVs. I think it's a great way to go. Let's thank Flowing Tide Pub. Fantastic what Danny's doing up in Reno, what he's doing here. If you want to watch college football, let me say this to everybody. If you're a college football fan, head on out to Flowing Tide. You'll love what they're doing. Unbelievable. We want to thank Fletcher Azul Tequila. Fantastic lifestyle blend. It's fantastic to have. I am bringing a bottle tonight over to the Cosmopolitan as I have some friends in town. We'll be sipping on some unbelievable tequila, the best of the best. We also want to thank Aspen Vodka, the proud partner of the Raiders and the New York Yankees. You saw Aspen all throughout the stadium last night. M-Ride it to the game. Teo Johnson has you all set. M-Ride it. Michael E. Minden, my jeweler, fashion show, second floor. Go buy your significant other a nice piece of jewelry. Tell them JT sent you. Raisin Cane's Chicken Fingers. One Love. The Buttery Texas Toast. I get the double coleslaw every time. Remy Martin. Love what Remy's doing. The Cointreau, the only way to make any type of margarita. Steiner's, a Nevada-style pub with Roger. Oh, my God, Roger's energy matches mine. It might even be more. And the 872 Laborers led by Tommy White. That's a hell of a group of advertisers. I'm proud of all of them. And all I can do is give them everything we got. Q's giving you everything right now with another show coming up on Friday. We will see you back here Monday. And then the following Monday is Labor Day. We're off. And then we get you ready for the Miami Dolphins.

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0: There's been a lot to learn this preseason, and I've learned so much from the veterans and then also the other rookies in our locker room. It's been such a fantastic opportunity to grow through the highs and lows of training camp, of the preseason. Evidently, we take every day as its own day, but I would say it's been a pleasure, and I've grown a lot this preseason. And like I stated before, if there are three more preseason games, I would play them. And yeah, I think from snap one of Arizona to the last snap I took here against the Niners, I believe I've grown as a quarterback, although I might not always show them the stat sheet.
1: It's Unnecessary Roughness, presented by Meineke, doing car care right. Here's your boy Q.
2: And here we go, Raider Nation. We are live here at Circa Sports. Got Circa Million going on, Circa Survivor, Circa Grandissimo. All that's going on here. I'll tell you all about that throughout the course of the show. It's always an exciting time. We're here every single year for this little radio row that they have set up, and we'll be here 3 hours long, 3 hours strong, 2 to 5 p.m. as we always are on this Aloha Friday, as you heard on the way in, brought to you by Zippies. You also heard Fernando Mendoza on the way in following Game 3 preseason performance, Raiders-Niners Battle of the Bay by way of Las Vegas, turned into a field goal fest, but it's okay. The preseason is now over and is going to be on to Miami. Of course, they've got the cutdowns coming up on Sunday. Got to have the 53-man roster set, turned into the league by 3 p.m. Pacific time, 6 p.m. Eastern time. And I've said it 1,000 times. I'll say it 1,000 more. Once that is set in, it is not going to be the final roster. There'll still be plenty of tweaks that'll go on between Monday morning and the start of the regular season, which is September 13th, back where we were last night at Allegiant Stadium as the Miami Dolphins come into town. But it will give you a good idea of what this Raiders team and this Raiders roster will and should look like throughout the course of 2026. So excited for the opportunity to be with you here, Unnecessary Roughness, Raider Nation Radio 920, as we always are. We have plenty to unpack and talk about and get to with last night's game and really the preseason in general, and what you've seen so far from Clint Kubiak, his coaching staff, the roster, this team, and everything else that in the meantime and between time. So we got plenty to unpack. And we will definitely do that here on the show today. Coming up, Sam Warren from The Athletic will join us coming up around 2:30. We'll be talking all things silver and black, all things Raiders, as he's got an article out on The Athletic. He's done a really good job talking about, the projected roster, what he believes the 53-man roster should look like, some guys who could be on the roster bubble or not. But we'll get Sam's thoughts. He's really good at all these breakdowns. And, of course, we've been talking to him each and every week here on Raider Nation Radio 920. So Sam Warren from The Athletic, he joins us coming up at 2:30. We got Tyler Dragon, USA Today Sports. He'll join us at 3 o'clock. We'll talk all things NFL, scatter shoot, everything going on, preseason getting wrapped up for all the teams. And that's just the tease. Everyone's excited that the fact that the preseason is getting wrapped up, and then it's going to be time for the regular season and full throttle, and everything is going to matter when it comes to these games. So we'll get Tyler's thoughts, see what he's got cooking. Of course, he's always got a lot in the pressure cooker, and we enjoy our conversations with Tyler. Tyler Dragon, USA Today Sports, will join us coming up at 3. Matt Neverett, UNLV play-by-play voice, he'll join us at 3:30 as we'll talk about UNLV. They host Memphis coming up tomorrow at Allegiant Stadium. That's going to be a lot of fun. Look forward to being in the building there tomorrow to check out UNLV and see what they've got cooking this year under Dan Mullen. It's a big year where there's no Boise State in the Mountain West, so you look at UNLV and think, okay, want to see what you got. And this is good. Is this going to be, the year that you're able to run the conference? I would think that it should be, but shoulda, woulda, coulda. You know how that goes. It isn't always like that. And, it's hard to judge a team when you haven't seen them at all. And then right out the gate, you have a program like Memphis coming into town. So we'll talk to Matt Neverett, get his thoughts on all things UNLV, the Rebels, as they get their season started on a Saturday. And just happy that college football is actually getting some action going on the field. So maybe we can start, just kind of lessening the conversation when it comes to college football off the field, because there's been so much going on the last, week or so when it comes to college football. So I just can't wait to be able to sit in the barbershop and turn on the TV and see a game actually be going on when it comes to college football. And that's going to happen real quick. And so excited about that. Matter of fact, we'll be doing that tomorrow morning. And but Matt Neverett, UNLV play-by-play voice, will talk to us all things UNLV coming up at 3:30. Of course, we'll hear from you as well, 702-365-9200 throughout the course of the show. We've got plenty of post-game locker room sound
3: Did a hell of a job of making sure that there was a lot of sound collected. We won't have any more opportunities to be inside the Raiders locker room until September 13th, until that first game of the season against the Miami Dolphins. So Caleb Rogers, Jackson Powers Johnson, Mike Washington, Patrick Johnson, Trayden Stukes, all guys that Brandy Flores was able to catch up with following the game. And then she also caught up with the Hall of Famer Marcus Allen and the guy who should be a Hall of Famer, Jim Plunkett. She caught up with him as well. So we're going to try to get as much in as that as possible. Want you to be able to go inside the locker room, plus hear from those guys as it was Alumni Day there at Allegiant Stadium. I was really impressed. I mean, I was going through all the little notes about the different alumni that were there, and every single year, Alumni Day continues to get bigger and bigger and bigger when it comes to what the Raiders are doing, and to have

0: so well. And then they had the iconic sounds of Bill King, you know, just doing the call of the Super Bowl and the victory for the Raiders. And you had John Madden and you had little Al Davis and little Al Davis. I mean, man, he was in character and he was not breaking character for anything. You could have told him anything. You could have told him he was going to win the Circa Millions that was here and he would not have broke character. He was so locked in, and that I thought was really cool. A little halftime tribute that they did to Super Bowl 11 and the Raiders' first Super Bowl victory. It was awesome to see. So there was a lot to unpack from what we saw last night there at Allegiant, and of course we'll do that throughout the course of the show, and you'll hear from some of the players in the locker room post game, and as I mentioned, some of the alumni as well. And then we'll hear from you, 702-365-9200. So Sam Warren from The Athletic at 2:30, Tyler Dragon at 3, Matt Neverett at 3:30. Of course, we want to get into the opening drive, but before we do that, we've got to hear from our guy E-Rob. Yesterday was important. This weekend will be as well. But right now is important, and why is that?
1: Because every day matters. The older you get, the more you start appreciating day in and day out, because you know I can't get that time back. I'm in the business of saying, not if I would have did this or if I would have did that. I'm in the business of now.
0: I'm in the business of now as well. So right now, let's jump into the opening drive.
2: 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It's not about the injury. It's about the recovery.
0: So we're going to really kind of take this as a collective, you know, not just break down what we saw in one game, more do a collective of everything that we saw throughout the course of the preseason, what we saw throughout the course of training camp, what we heard throughout the course of training camp, and really assess where this team is at this stage of the game, because now everything is done. Right, these guys are going to get this roster trimmed down to 53, they're going to get their practice squad set up, and then they're going to start preparing for Miami. It's just that simple. And there was some really good that I saw last night in the game, and then there was some that, you know, you can clearly see still needed a lot of work. And that's okay, right? That's exactly what it's all about. It's all about assessing where you are and what you need to do to continue to improve. But I want to throw it out there to you, a 702-365-9200. Overall assessment of this team, now that the preseason is in the books, who and what do you feel good about, and who and what is still a question? That is the question that I ask you. What is your overall assessment of where this team is right now? We all went into training camp. We all went into preseason thinking this team is going to do this, that, and the third, right? They're going to win this many games, that many games. And look, I'm still not worried about putting some kind of a win total on it, because you know how the NFL is. You know how these games go. And, you know, one, the game that you look at and say, oh, that's the win, is the one that's going to be the loss. And the one that you look at and say is the loss, that's going to be the win. I mean, it's just the reality of it. I mean, just kind of going down, breaking it down, doing, you know, wins, loss, game by game, week by week, I always think is one of those exercises that just really kind of wastes time. It just wastes time, because it really doesn't do a whole lot. I mean, yeah, you might be able to get somewhat of an idea, but I think you got somewhat of an idea right now. I think if we're being honest with each other, and that's what I'm trying to do here, is be honest about where this team is at. I think that we could be honest about where some of these players on the roster are at, and what maybe is a position of strength and what is a position that's not strength. And, you know, again, just being able to have a bigger sample size. It's not the full meal deal, because we haven't seen one complete game yet. So we have to take that into consideration. But, I mean, being able to get a bigger sample size than just what we saw in, you know, preseason game number one or two. Now having all three officially under the belt and in the books, I think you can get a much better idea of, you know, some of the expectations and some of the thoughts on where this team is and where they can go in 2026. And, you know, one of my overall assessments of this team is that the offensive line, the first team offensive line, I think is much better, much improved from what it was last year. I feel very confident in saying that. And at the same time, I feel like saying the depth on that offensive line is not very good. Right? I think that there's some really good depth at the right guard spot. You know, I'll tell you right now, I know we've been talking about the competition between JPJ and Caleb Rogers, and Brandy caught up with both of those guys last night in the locker room post game. I think JPJ is going to be the starting right guard, but I think the Raiders are feeling very confident about the guy that's right behind him in Caleb Rogers. You know, you have to feel really good about what he's able to do. JPJ just brings a little bit of nasty that you can't really replicate. You know, just kind of, as Lincoln Kennedy always points out, kind of that mean, that mauler in the middle, that, you know, that just that identity, that guy that you want to

0: have on an offensive line. He brings that, and that's something that you just can't replicate. The problem is that he's just got to be able to stay on the field and stay on the field consistently. But, you know, when you have him and then you have a guy that, to, in my opinion, has played really well in Caleb Rogers, you feel pretty confident about that. Outside of that, the depth there doesn't really excite me. Trey Zune is still a rookie. He's going to learn. I had penciled him in as a day one starter, him and Trayden Stukes. I don't think he's going to be a day one starter at this stage of the game, but he's definitely going to contribute this year. You know, he'll contribute, and the fact that he's so versatile and can play many different roles, that's going to be such a good boost. That's going to be such a good boost for this team. So, as we always say, it always starts at the offensive line. The first team offensive line, to me, I think is going to be good. I think the Raiders are going to have a good opportunity to run the rock. But outside of that, I mean, you saw Fernando Mendoza under duress quite a bit last night. Quite a bit. That's going to be something that's an issue. Just that simple. So if your first team goes down, then, well, then you could be in some trouble, right? But, you know, if those guys stay healthy, and obviously that's a big if because we know how health is, that's you know, that's a good thing. But if one guy goes down, you could be in some trouble. And that's when we started to really see the struggles last year. When Colton Miller went down, all of a sudden it's like it was a snowball effect. So that's me. That's just one of my overall assessments. There's plenty of them to break down. There's plenty of areas that I'm pretty pumped up about and you know, excited to see what it looks like moving forward. And then of course there's plenty of area for improvement. Just like from Vegas Pete, who hit us on the text line at 702-365-9200. We need more offensive weapons. I think that's fair. You know, I know Clint Kubiak didn't open up the entire playbook in the preseason, right? We'd all be foolish if we thought that, so I know that that's not the case. But I do believe that a lot of the questions that we had and that were being sent our direction about the wide receiver room, and even some of the criticism that was being sent our way about the wide receiver room, I think that those are valid, right? And when you see a couple drives that you saw last night, the first couple drives, when you see the first team out there and Kirk Cousins out there and they go 12 plays and they go 10 plays and they only pick up 46 and 45 yards and then they have to settle for a field goal, it's like, dang. Right? Those, to me, and it's funny, as soon as that happened, I looked over as Brandy Flores was sitting next to me and Jesse Merrick was sitting on the other side, and I looked at both of them and said, that's not winning football. And I know the wins and losses don't matter in the preseason, but that's not winning football. When you go and have that many plays, take 4, 5, 7 minutes off the clock, and then settle for 3, that's how you keep teams in games. Teams come off the field and say, hey, man, we haven't done anything. Our offense has done nothing. 2 drives, 2 punts. Ran 8 plays and took off 3 minutes off the clock in 2 drives. Haven't done anything. Guess what? We're only down 1 score. That's how you keep teams in games, and you don't want that to happen. So I think when Vegas Pete says we need more offensive weapons, I think he's valid. So we do want to hear from you. Let's see. We got this one from Mayo. Are the Raiders looking for wide receiver help and interested in Cedric Tillman from Cleveland? I don't know. I saw a lot of people say Cedric Tillman when they saw that he was being released by Cleveland. Is he a difference maker, or is he another guy? Right? And that's me being, I'm not being a smart aleck. I'm being serious. Like, how do you view him? Do you view him as a difference maker, or do you view him as just another guy? Because if he was a difference maker, I don't think they'd be moving on from him. That's my problem with going out and getting a wide receiver. Like, where are you going to get one that's that guy that's a difference maker? You have guys. You have guys that you're curious about. You don't know what they bring to the table yet. But you don't have that. You don't have that one dude. That one dude is named Brock. that's the dude that you have, right? That's the guy that, you know, is the difference maker, but just at the wide receiver position, you don't have it. You have it at the tight end spot. So I feel like if you were to go out and make a move at Cedric Tillman, and they very well could be looking at him, right? I think a lot of it has to do with Dante Thornton Jr. as well. What are they doing with him? He's been MIA all training camp, all preseason. You know, Clint Kubiak said earlier today he's straining really hard to try to get back. Well, that's good, but he's missed all camp. He's missed all of the preseason. So how does he get time on task? How does he get the reps? How does he get experience in the system? How does he get comfortable with the quarterbacks? All that's You can't get that time back. That's why we play the E-Rob drop every day, right? Can't get that time back. The time that he missed, and I know it's due to injury. It's not like he just said, hey, I don't want to do this. I'm not interested. It's due to injury, but you can't get that time back. The time that you were going to spend working with the and getting on the same page as the quarterbacks, learning the system, learning the route tree. I mean, remember, this is still a wide receiver, a young wide receiver that's coming from Tennessee. And the one big question I had about that draft pick, we know he has the skill set. We know he has the speed. We know he has the size. But does that offense that he came from in Tennessee, does that translate to the National Football League? How quickly can you pick up on a pro-style offense as opposed to an offense that gives you the answers? Right? And that offense there at Tennessee gives you the answers. You know, okay, hey, they called box red. Oh, box red, the ball's coming to me. Oh, box blue, nope, it's going to Ari. Oh, no, green, okay, it's going to Q. Right? I mean, it's that simple. I always, you know, kind of talk about it and compare it with that Art Briles led offense at Baylor early on when RG3 won the Heisman. The answers to the test are right there in front of you. It's not like you have all this extensive route tree or anything. There was times I saw wide receivers that wouldn't even leave the line of scrimmage. No need to do that. The ball ain't going their way anyway. Right? Which I always, it blew my mind, but that's just what the reality of it was. They were moving so fast. They were like, I don't want my wide receiver to run routes and then have to run back to the line of scrimmage when the ball wasn't going to hit his way anyway. So I hate that for Dante Thornton because I would have loved to seen him get an opportunity. We didn't really see him get very much burn last year for one reason or the other, and now we don't see him at all in the training camp and preseason. So we don't really know what he could be. I do feel better about Jack Besh. It's still a small sample size, but I do what I thought he could be. I could check that box. I feel like he could be a guy that can extend drives. He can be that chain mover. And I still believe he could be that chain mover. He's also a guy that's willing to get in there and block. Now, he drew a penalty last night, which obviously you don't want to do that. But I did feel like it was kind of a suspect penalty. But, okay, they called it. So you got to be a little bit cleaner. You know, he's never going to be a guy, in my opinion, that's going to wow you with numbers and wow you with, you know, great athleticism. But just a guy that could be dependable and the guy that can move the chains, there's value there. There's definitely value there. Still not a true, you know, number one, put fear in opposing defenses wide receiver. He's just not that guy. 702-365-9200. Allen in Vegas said, I'm feeling much better about the running back room. That's a great assessment. Great assessment, Allen, and I am as well. I already had confidence in Mike Washington, but what he was able to do last night with that first team offense, you see he gets it. You see he understands this blocking scheme. You see he understands to put his foot in the dirt and go. You can see where he can really butter the bread of the running game. So I'm really, you know, I don't know when Ashton's going to come back, obviously. We don't know. We heard Clint Kubiak mention today that, you know, they have another week or so to assess and figure out what they're going to do. They're looking forward to having him back. When those two are both out there healthy, that's going to be a pretty nasty running back room because there's not much of a talent drop-off from Ashton to Mike Washington Jr. I really do appreciate his running ability. Now, Ashton is, in my opinion, a much better receiver out of the backfield as well, right? Ball security is obviously going to be a question when it comes to Mike Washington because that was a knock on him in the draft process. But just being able to run between the tackles, you know, hit that hole, put your foot in the dirt and go, he could do that. He could do that. He was running really good. You know, Caleb Rogers might want to, you know, give him a thank you. He was running so strong behind him on that second drive. He was impressive. So I'm with you, Allen. I think that's a really good breakdown right there, feeling much better about the running back room and would love to see, you know, obviously Ashton return sooner rather than later and you've got a nice little 1-2 punch. Matter of fact, East Oakland Raider is talking about Mike as well. He said number 30 could really be good considering Gentry is out. It was just preseason, but he was our best offensive player, in my opinion. I agree. He definitely was the best offensive player. There was no doubt about that, you know, and when he went out of the game, you could feel it. when he went out of the game, you could definitely feel that he wasn't there, because the drop off between him and who's next is significant, right? And no slight to Dylan Lobby at all, but the drop off between Mike Washington and Dylan Lobby is very significant. It really is. And so, you know, and I don't even know if that's a good number three option. You know, I think that, and I've said it many times, that Lobby to me is a special teams ace, and that's good. I didn't know if Roman Hemby was going to step up. He didn't. Right? So I feel confident, you know, going back to even Allen's comment about the running back room, I feel confident in Washington. I feel confident in Genty when he's out there. Outside of that, as a third contributor in that running back room, don't really see it right now. I think there's a big, significant drop in talent. 702-365-9200. Keep that feedback coming on this Aloha Friday. Got this one from the Five and Dime. Bert, he said, Aloha Friday, best song on Friday afternoon. Time to have some brews. Ari coming with the beats. So there you go. He's representing. He's representing for you. Ari, he appreciates the work on the Wheels of Steel.
1: I wish I could remember who recommended that song that I played earlier, because that's a banger, yeah, right there for this.
0: No, thing. It is. It's the best way to get into the day.
1: Yep.
0: Right? And know what's coming up, and the fact that you're getting into, getting into the weekend and everything. And yeah, it just puts you in a good mood.
1: Amen.
0: Just put you in a good mood. So, yeah, well done by you to you know, work the Wheels of Steel with that Aloha Friday sound. I could definitely appreciate that.
1: Say,
0: let's
1: hey,
0: see. Go ahead.
1: Oh, no, I was just doing my little impersonation. I say, hey, brother.
0: That's
1: like he says in the song, much better than
0: yes,
1: I.
0: Yes, yes, yes, yes. Hey, brother.
1: There you go.
0: Let's see. Vegas Pete also hit us with another assessment. He said Stokes impressed yesterday as well. Washington, Grant is a terrible tackler. He gave 15 no chance. Grant is a terrible tackle. He gave 15 no chance. And other than Tucker, we don't have any wideouts we can't count on. Lots of drops. Naylor, especially. We're first in the waiver wire. Let's hope one falls to us. Okay, I get it. The text kind of got a little scrambled up, but I got it. I got where you're going. And yeah, that was hard to assess Fernando last night. That was really hard to, because he didn't have any time. To your point, he was running for his life, trying to make things happen. The interception that was thrown on the second play of the first drive that he's in there, you could blame it on Fernando. You could blame it on Naylor. It doesn't matter. It was an interception. It went the other way. And you just can't get into a rhythm like that. You just really can't. And, you know, I saw and listened to a lot of different breakdowns of that interception this morning from people a lot smarter than me. And a lot said, hey, most quarterbacks wouldn't even try to thread that in there. He had to throw it high to get it over the defender. But then you also expect your wide receiver to go up and make a play. Problem is, the Raiders don't have wide receivers with a lot of size. You know, Malik Benson is probably the tallest guy that they have right now. So, I mean, Trey Tucker and Jalen Naylor aren't necessarily the guys that are going to go across the middle and climb the ladder.
1: Real quick, I just wanted to ask, because I noticed, I felt like immediately he was rushing, like uncharacteristically, he was just rushing throws. Is that more just the O-line?
0: Because he was under duress.
1: Okay. So, yeah, so that is more.
0: he was under duress. He didn't stand a chance.
1: Well, yeah, it's hard to sift right? through all the information. You know, some people are like, ah, he stinks. And then others are like, whoa, he didn't have a chance with the O-line.
0: No, the offensive line, I mean, this is the best way to assess, as that's what we're doing, and asking for your overall assessment of this team. Now that the preseason's in the books, who and what do you feel good about, and who and what is still a question? He got hit 25 times this preseason. 25. And he didn't play one full game.
1: That's a good point. Yep.
0: You know what I'm saying? Like, that to me is the problem. And now, that's why week two against the Texans, I said, man, I'd like to see him play behind the first team offensive line. Yesterday, I said, man, I sure would like to see him play behind the first team offensive line. And he never did. So I can't really assess that well what he was going to do without him being behind those dudes, because they did well. Kirk Cousins was protected for the most part. I thought it was pretty good. You know, and he was able to have some success. Spread the ball around. Naylor got the ball. Tucker got the ball. Big Mike got the ball. Brock got the ball. Like, the ball was – Bash got the ball. The ball was moving around when there was time. But Mendoza was under duress. He was hit the most in the preseason out of any – expected franchise quarterback, starting quarterback in the league. 25 times in 3 preseason games where he never played a complete game. That's a lot
1: relevant, yeah.
0: of hits. That's very, very relevant. So give us your thoughts. Give us your assessments at 702-365-9200. We're here at Circa Sports. We'll ask our guy, Sam Warren from The Athletic, his assessment, his breakdown, who caught his attention and who caught his attention for the good and who caught his attention for the bad. We'll do all that next here on Raider Nation Radio 920.
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18: Gambler's Bonus hits again. On June 14th, Betty hit four fours, clearing her Gambler's Bonus four-of-a-kind bingo card for over $11,000. Betty hit big and so can you with Gambler's Bonus. It's why you play the game.
19: Adrian Martinez took over for Mac Jones. He hands it off to Jordan James again. Cody Lindenberg, first man through. Patrick Johnson. He is there again. We are getting a whole lot of 93 here in this preseason. Down to one. They get it off. Raiders come with four. Martinez escapes the pocket. Left it short. Incomplete. Cameron McGrone in on the coverage on Rucci.
20: These guys have made it really hard on us. We have some really hard decisions coming up, and I'm proud of all of them.
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0: Well, they have to come up with their decisions. They have to come up with the 53-man roster. You heard John Spytek right there at the end of that play from last night saying that they've made it tough on them. Okay, well, now it's up to you. They got to get that 53-man roster set. It's got to be done by 3 p.m. Pacific time, 6 p.m. Eastern time coming up on Sunday. It is Unnecessary Roughness here on Raider Nation Radio 920. We're here live at Circle Sports. We'll be here till 5 o'clock. Of course, we'll let you know everything that they've got going on here. But right now, what we've got going on is our guy Sam Warren from The Athletic. He joins us now on the phone lines as he does each and every Friday. And he's got a piece out right now. Raiders 53-man roster projection. Aiden O'Connell decision. Late injuries create chances. And Sam, thanks so much for your time. Do appreciate you. And as I was going through your article, I thought it was a really good breakdown, really good 53-man roster projection. Was there anyone who made a statement last night, good or bad, that swayed you in one direction when it came to putting your 53-man roster together?
4: Yeah, I mean, the two edge guys that we've seen flash from kind of the depth pieces in Kean Sloan and Patrick Johnson. I think they both had solid games last night. I think Kean had one play where he missed a tackle. But other than that, like, he made some plays on special teams. Patrick Johnson still looks like he's going to be a contributor on defense as a rotational guy. So I think both those guys really made a claim for themselves to make this roster. And especially if Keyron Crawford is out for the foreseeable future, those are two guys that could possibly make the roster.
0: Yeah, Keyron Crawford is the guy who was carted off last night, and I hated to see that. He looks like he's got something. I don't know exactly what it is, but it seems like he's got something. I know he's got energy. I know he's got athleticism. And seems like, Sam, he was starting to kind of round into shape a little bit from preseason game number one to number three. It seemed like he was getting better, like you saw the improvement. What did you see from Keyron Crawford before he left the game last night?
4: Yeah, absolutely. I thought he was getting some good speed rushes off the edge. I think he was kind of finding his own as a pass rusher. You know, that's a guy who's a developmental prospect. He didn't play all that much going into college, and then he's a guy that just has kind of freakish athleticism. So I think kind of at the end of training camp and at the end of the preseason, he was really kind of figuring out what it takes to rush a passer in the NFL. And you know, we saw him get a cleanup sack in the game last night before he went out. So it's really unfortunate to see, you know, him go down. And hopefully he ends up being okay and he's not out for long. But yeah, it sucks to see a guy carted off in the final preseason game when they start to feel like they're figuring it out.
0: Sam Warren from The Athletic is with us here on Raider Nation Radio 920. On the call earlier today with Clint Kubiak, I asked him to give an assessment of the team when he picked him up in the spring to where they are right now. And, you know, he just basically gave the coach's answer about he's excited for them all and he loves those guys. But what have you seen? How have you seen this team develop from the time that they got out there, you know, mini camp and training camp throughout the preseason now to the point where they got to make these cuts?
4: Yeah, I think the biggest thing for me is that, you know, the starting group looks solid. And then there's, you know, some questions about the depth. I think last night seeing Kirk Cousins in the starting offense go out there for two drives, I thought, you know, even though it ended in field goals, I thought they looked really solid. Kirk really didn't get a chance to continue his first drive because they ran it three times and ended up having to kick a field goal. I think he probably, you know, if he gets one chance to throw the ball there, he might, you know, convert that into a touchdown drive. And then I think impressive for me, obviously the one defense was going against the 49ers two's offense, but they were really stout on their two drives. They had a three and out to start, and then they, you know, gave up a first down, but I think the second drive was over after five plays. So I think that those groups are really kind of coming to form, and you want to see that going into the regular season. But then there's obviously some, you know, things that need to be cleaned up with the depth units.
0: What did you see from Quay Walker? I mean, we haven't seen him a whole lot as far as the game action goes, but we got to see him last night. What did you think of him?
4: Yeah, I mean, you know, when Rob Leonard described him as an avatar, I think that's a very accurate description. You know, that guy is freakish for an off-ball linebacker, and they're going to use him in a bunch of different ways. So I think he's a very interesting guy, just with how they're going to be able to move him around, whether he's playing off the edge, where he's playing off-ball, even just seeing him, you know, maybe even out there covering in the slot and in pass coverage. I think that's a guy that could be really key for this defense and make them really unique.
0: Sam Warren from The Athletic is with us here, Raider Nation Radio 920. Of course, we all were still trying to figure out, you know, Ashton Gentee, his health, yeah, if he'll be available week one or not. But regardless of when he gets back, what about Mike Washington? And what has he, I guess, shown you so far in the preseason now that it's wrapped up?
4: Yeah, I think last night was really impressive because I think in the first two games, we saw the speed and the explosiveness and the power that he runs with, right? Like those two big runs, the one that he had in the Cardinals game where he flashed for, I think, like 53 yards, and then another one in the Texans game where he ran for 33, I believe. So, and you saw those kind of, like, break down a little bit on broken plays, just kind of finding holes behind the offensive line and kind of just waiting there until he could break free. But I thought we saw a little bit more vision from him with his running last night. You know, he was hitting the holes. He was hitting them hard. And that's you know, a good thing to see when it's a rookie running back who's developing with this, you know, run-heavy offense, and maybe he's going to have to shoulder the load with Ashton out.
0: Yeah, and that's going to be the big question, you know. And what was your read on that? I mean, I know Clint Kubiak's not going to give us a whole lot when it comes to injuries, yeah, but kind of what is your feel when it comes to Ashton Gentee?
4: Yeah, I mean, we'll see. I think, you know, where he stands on the 53, like, obviously, if he's not an injured reserve candidate when it comes to the 53-man roster, like, obviously, that means they believe he's going to be back before 4 weeks. So I think that'll definitely, you know, give us some insight into his situation. But everything that we're kind of perceiving from the locker room, from Kubiak, whatever he's veiling with his answers, I think they believe that he's going to be back sooner than what was initially feared.
0: Was that a real picture of him last night, that looking like he was walking into the? Because I don't know. Because I had someone send it to me, and they're like, "Is this real?" And I was like, "I don't know. Yeah. I didn't see him, and I wasn't in the locker room after the game, so I don't know." What did you think?
4: Yeah, I didn't see him either. You know, you always have to take what you see on social media with a grain of salt. But from what we heard from Mike Washington, you know, he said that Ashton is optimistic about his injury. So if he is walking around without a brace, looks pretty happy, then I think, you know, that's a good sign for the Raiders.
0: Yeah, that's a hell of a sign if he's walking around without any kind of struggle. And like you said, looking pretty happy. Sam Warren from The Athletic is with us here on Raider Nation Radio 920. What was your overall assessment of Fernando Mendoza through the three games now that they're done?
4: Yeah, so I was pretty impressed with him through the first two games. I thought he handled kind of what was, you know, weathering the storm of being a rookie quarterback going out there in the NFL for the first time. I thought he looked pretty impressive with his first game. You know, obviously he was a little bit hard on himself, wanted some improvement. And then the second game, obviously he had the pick six, but I thought he really responded to that well. I was hoping that he was going to kind of take a step up in this third game and kind of show a little bit more, but I thought, you know, we didn't see enough consistency from him last night, still making some of those mistakes. And it's clear that he still needs some development, and Kirk Cousins is the guy that's been operating this offense better than he has. And, I, you know, when you have a veteran like Kirk being able to go out there and let the rookie develop, I think that's a good situation for the Raiders to be in.
0: What about the fact that the offensive line last night, when Fernando was in, really didn't give him an opportunity to get cooking?
4: Yeah, I mean, obviously, if he has a cleaner pocket, then he's got, you know, more of a chance to show what he can do. But if we're being honest, like, that's going to be a realistic thing that Fernando's going to have to deal with. So, you know, managing the pressure, kind of having that sixth sense of, you know, a guy comes free off the backside, knowing when to step up in the pocket, having that feel, that's something that an NFL quarterback has to have if they're going to be successful. So, you know, on one hand, like, yeah, you can throw that caveat out there with his performance, but on the other hand, like, he's going to have to deal with that during the regular season going up against starters. So I think it was important to see him, you know, improve with even with some struggles from the offensive line last night.
0: sticking with the offensive line, JPJ, Caleb Rogers, did one of those guys do better in your opinion? Did one of those guys win a job last night?
4: Yeah, I mean, I thought JPJ performed really well on that first drive that we saw that he was out there with the ones. And, you know, I thought he opened up some holes for Mike Washington to run through. And then they were kind of bouncing back and forth. And I thought Caleb, you know, had like one or two plays where he kind of struggled. But I think the most telling thing, like I asked Clint Kubiak about it last night, is Jackson Powers Johnson is out there in the second half with his shoulder pads off, kind of cajoling with the rest of the starting offensive linemen while Caleb Rogers is out there, you know, still playing with the twos. So a guy who's got his pads off in the final preseason game probably feels pretty good about his standing. So I think Jackson probably has the leg up right now on that right guard spot.
0: Again, Sam Warren from The Athletic is here with us. Raider Nation Radio at 920. Necessary roughness. Sam's got a piece. Raiders 53-man roster projection. Aiden O'Connell decision. Late injuries create chances. And those late injuries, obviously, Keyron Crawford is a big one. Carted off last night and actually was having a pretty good camp for the young man. So hopefully he's better than expected, especially when you see a guy get carted off. But in your piece, it says Aiden O'Connell decision. What is that Aiden O'Connell decision for you?
4: I think the thing with Aiden is, like, where did the Raiders feel they can maximize his value? Do you think, you know, trading him for a future asset right now when he's on his rookie contract and you're not going to be able to do that next year, you know, whether that they think that that's the best way that they can get value from him, or keeping him on the roster, giving him a roster spot and kind of being that insurance option so – if things don't pan out with Kirk, you don't have to rush Fernando in there when he's not just ready. So I think I'm leaning towards that just from what I've been picking up from the Raiders, just kind of reading into Clint Kubiak's answers. You know, they've been very complimentary of Aiden and what he's been able to do so far in this training camp. And I, you know, for a rebuilding team where I think this year the main focus should be setting up Fernando for the most success that he can have in his career, keeping an insurance option around like Aiden O'Connell, another voice in the room that can help him develop throughout this year, I think is probably the smart move.
0: No doubt. No doubt about it. That's going to be an interesting one when it comes to 53-man roster, since we know it's a numbers game. And if the numbers sway one way or the other, maybe a decision could change. But I'm with you. I think that he's very valuable for this team. Well, we'll close out with this. And, Sam, it's always great to catch up with you. What are your thoughts on just this, the way that the defense is set up, and obviously Robbie Leonard with his, you know, his thumbprint being put on this team? You know, how much of a learning curve do you think this team is going to need to be able to understand defensively what Robbie Leonard wants to do?
4: Yeah, I think there's going to be definitely a big learning curve, especially with how multiple Rob Leonard wants to be. Just seeing all the different things that he's doing in the secondary, mixing and matching guys, playing with different fronts up, you know, different line configurations up front. You know, I think the communication has gotten better with that starting group. But, you know, especially with what we've seen, some limited depth at certain positions, if one or two guys go down, there's definitely going to be some struggles for that unit. So, I'll be interested to see kind of how they weather the storm to start. But yeah, I think there's definitely going to be a learning curve, and I really hope that they can kind of shore up their interior struggles against the run game, because I think that'll you know, if teams can run the ball up the gut like they did during the preseason, then it's going to be hard for this team to be competitive during the year.
0: Yeah, it'll be hard for them to get to the quarterback. Max won't be able to eat. Yeah. You know, all these guys won't be able to eat if they can't, you know, pin their ears back and try to get to the QB, like you mentioned. You know what? Let me ask you one more about Ian Thomas real quick, because he's a guy that's not a guy who's going to catch a bunch of passes. He's a guy who's really a blocking tight end. But it seemed like to me, Sam, that he picked a bad night to have a bad night. He's going to make the roster, right? He's not going to be a surprise cut on Sunday, is he?
4: No. I mean, especially with...
0: Okay.
4: You know, the other options in their tight end room. You know, I thought going in, like, it seeing what Carter Runyon was able to do at the end of last year, kind of get some meaningful burn. I thought he was going to be a guy that was going to challenge Ian Thomas for a spot during the training camp, and then he completely disappeared after the first week of practices. So I don't think there's necessarily a guy that's going to be challenging Ian. And I think you know,
1: obviously, maybe he didn't have the best night in the third preseason game, but I think they've been really pleased with what he has done during this training camp. And yeah, he's really kind of shown value as that blocking tight end. And I think the tight end position is going to be super important for this team going forward. So having a guy that you can count on, like Ian, to back up Brock Bowers and Michael Mayer, I think it's going to be really important for this team.
0: There it is right there. Sam Warren from The Athletic. Fantastic stuff as always. As I mentioned, he's got a piece out right now. Raiders 53-man roster projection. Aiden O'Connell decision. Late injuries create chances. Anything else that you're working on, my man, that we should be on the lookout for?
1: Yeah, I mean, we'll see what comes of this next week with the roster breakdown. And I'm looking forward to kind of getting in the locker room and getting to know these guys a little bit more. So looking forward to the regular season starting up at really getting our best look at this team.
0: Yeah, it's on to Miami. It's on to Miami. Week one, the Dolphins come to Allegiant Stadium. Well, Sam, great stuff as always. Enjoy your weekend, my man. It's going to get busy, as you know, because football
1: Absolutely.
0: Is back. Thanks so much, my man. I appreciate you.
1: Thanks so much, Hugh. Have a great one.
0: All right, you do the same. Great stuff right there. Sam Warren, as always, from The Athletic on Twitter at SamWarren83. We do want to hear from you at 702-365-9200. I mentioned the right guard position. That was a battle between Jaxon Powers-Johnson and, of course, Caleb Rogers. I think both guys did a really good job. I believe JPJ won that job. We'll hear from him, and we'll hear from you. We'll do that next here on Raider Nation Radio 920.
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1: with Create. Gambler's Bonus hits again. On June 14th, Betty hit four fours, clearing her Gambler's Bonus four-of-a-kind bingo card for over $11,000. 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
2: Second and 10 for Kirk. It's an inside handoff to Mike Washington. He breaks a tackle and picks up a first down. Legs are moving and churning, and as we've talked about this whole preseason, when he falls forward, Matt, he falls forward to 3 yards.
3: Now back to Unnecessary Roughness with your boy Q. Presented by Meineke, doing car care right.
4: That was a nice run right there from Mike Washington Jr., who had 8 of those runs for 49 yards. I mean, he just checked that box of, yes, he did it in preseason game number 1. Preseason game number 2, and then when he had an opportunity with the starters, did it as well in preseason game number 3. He is the guy that's tasked with filling the void for Ashton if he's going to be out, or however long he's going to be out. If, in fact, that happens and comes to fruition, we'll find that out sooner rather than later. It's Unnecessary Roughness here on Raider Nation Radio 920. Got Tyler Dragon from USA Today Sports joining us at the top of the hour, but let's real quick go out to the phone lines and talk to our guy Raider Dave in Denver. Raider Dave, welcome to the show. What's on your mind?
5: Hey, man, you know, it's no secret that we both like Powers Johnson, and I just wanted to know if you saw specifically his first snap of the game. I mean, he chipped a defensive lineman and went after a linebacker, and I think they need to replace the divot in the ground where he mowed that guy backwards over onto his keister. I mean, that is a dude that wants to play some football on this team, and I just wanted to point it out that I hope you saw that. If you didn't, you need to go ahead and review that and watch it, because that's how a guard plays.
4: Yeah, no, I saw that. Thanks for the call. Appreciate you. Nate Tice actually had the film on that one, and it was floating around social media last night, and everyone in the press box kept looking back at it and just kind of looking at the replay. He did, and I know Brandy Flores, our teammate here, caught up with him in the locker room after the game, and matter of fact, we'll hear from JPJ. Matter of fact, we'll do that after we talk to Tyler Dragon, who's going to join us at the top of the hour. And he basically said, like, yeah, I think I played some really good football tonight. And I think he did as well. And as Sam Warren, who joined us in the last segment, said, you know, when he's standing on the sideline with his pads off in preseason game number 3, while Caleb Rogers, the guy he's competing with, is still in the game running with the twos, I think that tells you a lot about how he feels about his position and what he was able to do and how this team feels about him. Like I said, I feel like he wholeheartedly won the job. You know, he's going to be the starting right guard, in my opinion, when they host Miami coming up on September 13th. But the good thing is they have another option in Caleb Rogers if they need him. Caleb Rogers, he didn't, like, not play well, and that's why JPJ won the job. JPJ is going to win the job because he just played better, which is a good thing. When you have two dudes that are playing at a high level, that's just a plus. And that's what this Raiders offensive line needs, because we know what we saw from the second team offensive line was not very good. The first team, much better. Second team, not so much. And the second team is what got Fernando Mendoza hit 25 times throughout the course of the preseason. Tyler Dragon, USA Today Sports, joins us as we kick off hour number 2. We'll do that next here on Raider Nation Radio 920.
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4: This week's Findlay Cadillac Henderson Player Performance of the Week is from the boxing world and a big fight here in Las Vegas. Teofimo Lopez became a three-division world champion Saturday night when he captured the WBA welterweight title over his former friend and sparring partner, Rolando Rolly Romero, at the T-Mobile Arena. In his welterweight debut, Lopez held up against Romero's power en route to a majority decision. Romero knocked Lopez off balance with the counter left hook in the fourth round and had him visibly hurt with the right hand in the fifth. But Lopez recovered quickly and responded with some of his best work in the sixth and seventh rounds. So shout out to Teofimo Lopez for weathering the storm, dealing with a bloodied and battered face, and still finding the resiliency and capture the WBA welterweight title after beating the champ, Rolly Romero, at T-Mobile Arena.
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11: Everybody knows Kirk Cousins is starting. I mean, again, unless Fernando just unbelievably balled out, and remember we talked about we haven't seen him in practice either. But, I mean, why would you start him? You see him with the rookie struggles. Some looks good, some not so good. Do you have Kirk Cousins there? This is not even a, I mean, again, this is a head coaching move here. Kirk Cousins is starting.
3: It's unnecessary roughness. 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Here's your boy Q.
4: Kicking off hour number two of the show, we come in with a very strong sound from Mike Golick Sr., part of the Golicks on ESPN Radio, about Kirk Cousins, him starting, and it's not even a question. And I'll tell you what, if there was a question, I feel like after last night's loss to the 49ers, and the win-loss record doesn't matter, the scoreboard doesn't matter, but just the way that he was not protected matters, and the way that, you know, he kind of came down to earth a little bit and showed what he doesn't know, I think that that solidified it for everyone that may have had questions if he should start or not. It's Unnecessary Roughness here on Raider Nation Radio 920. We're kicking off hour number two with our good friend Tyler Dragon from USA Today Sports. And Tyler, thanks so much for your time. Appreciate you on this Aloha Friday. And I'll go ahead and start right there with you. I mean, obviously, Fernando Mendoza is the number one overall pick. People always want to see that guy out there early and often. But now that three games are in the books, what has been your overall assessment of the number one overall pick out of Indiana?
12: I mean, the NFL game is fast for him, and he's still acclimating to the speed of the game. He's still learning how to read defenses and coverages and just the operation of being an NFL quarterback is much different. A lot of times in college and at Indiana, play calls are, you know, given to you on a sideline and you're looking at the coaches with a sheet or a picture, and that's a lot different. Obviously, the athletes on the field are bigger and stronger than in the NFL. So it's going to take some time. I'm not really too concerned. Also, when you look at, and we've talked about this and before, the Raiders don't really have the collection of skill position players that can kind of mask a rookie quarterback or a young quarterback's deficiencies and his ability to see the game. They don't have guys that can separate from coverage outside of maybe a Brock Bowers. So it's going to take a little bit of time. I'm not too worried. Because he is an accurate throw of the football. We saw that in college, and he is smart, and he can make those anticipatory throws. But it's just going to take some time for him to get adjusted to the speed of the game and the overall operation.
4: Again, Tyler Dragon is with us here, Raider Nation Radio 920, Unnecessary Roughness. We're here live at Circa Sports. We're talking all things NFL with our guy, Tyler Dragon. So, yeah, I mean, I'm with you on that. I mean, there's no rush, as far as I'm concerned, to throw Fernando Mendoza out there. With that being said, how much of a luxury is it for the Raiders to have Kirk Cousins, who's been there, done that, and has done that with Clint Kubiak as well?
12: Well, it's a luxury for the fact that you don't have to throw Mendoza out there when he is not ready, and for him to just learn at a pace that the organization is comfortable with. But when you look at the AFC West and the competition that they face and the NFL as a whole, Kirk Cousins isn't that elite passer and that elite quarterback that can get you over the hump. So I still think that Mendoza is going to end up starting sooner rather than later, maybe after a gauntlet stretch where they play the Chiefs, Patriots, the Bills, and I believe the Los Angeles Rams. Maybe that November game, week eight, when they play maybe like a New York Jets. That's the game I'm eyeing for Mendoza.
4: Yeah, it's funny. I was looking at the schedule, and I'm like, man, there's just not an easy slide him in here moment. You know what I mean? It's just the way that you look at the schedule. You're like, okay, maybe on this game, like maybe the Jets, but then the Jets is on the road, you know? And so I'm thinking, well, yeah, you probably want to start him off at home and, you know, Cleveland. Oh, maybe Cleveland. Nope, Cleveland's on the road. So I mean, Tyler, I looked at it and said the bye week would be perfect, but as you know, he's a number one overall pick, and how hard is it going to be to keep a number one overall pick on the sideline till week 13?
12: Yeah, it's going to be extremely hard, especially if the Raiders start off slow. And,
4: right,
12: you know, they do get a game week one against the Miami Dolphins at home. That game, they should be favored in that. But then there's two tough road games against the Chargers, and then maybe a Saints team that's a winnable game for the Raiders. But, yeah, once you get past that, there's a five-game stretch that's a brutal gauntlet.
4: Tyler Dragon, USA Today Sports, is with us here on Raider Nation Radio 920. One of Tyler's pieces right now, Chargers provide glimpse of what to come under OC Mike McDaniel. What have you seen so far from the Chargers and Mike McDaniel, who there's a lot of hype about what he can do for that offense and what he could do for Justin Herbert?
12: Yeah, well, at the beginning of the game, I didn't see much. Justin Herbert fumbled his a snap in, and that was going off of after last week where they went three and out. So I was a little bit concerned with how they were transitioning and learning his scheme, but then those concerns dissipated quickly when he tossed that bomb to Quentin Johnson that's been making the highlight reels all day today. And I really do think Mike McDaniel is going to put the Chargers skill position players in a position to succeed, put them in space to operate. Amarion Hampton, I'm expecting a good season out of him. And the receivers, especially Quentin Johnson, Alab McConkey, if Quentin can continue to

0: Herbert. Herbert is what, 0-3 in his career in the playoffs, and it's not just being 0-3, it's just the way that it has transpired. First, you had a historic collapse against the Jaguars, and then two other playoff games where he just looked like in over his head, throwing interceptions. He was under duress last year, and it just looked like not the quarterback that the Chargers are used to seeing, or Chargers fans are used to seeing. A Pro Bowl level quarterback who has top five talent. I don't think anybody could debate that. But in the playoffs, it's just he goes missing, and it just seems like the moment is a little bit too big for him. Now, granted, he hasn't had a lot of help in some playoff games, but he and the Chargers have to win at least one playoff game for it to be a successful season, in my book.
1: Talking to Tyler Dragon here from USA Sports Today. We had a little technical issues. He's in and out here. I think he's in. There he is. Yes. So in the meantime, let's keep going with the AFC West. What are your thoughts on some of the other teams as far as how the whole conferences or how the division will pan out? Like we just talked about the Chargers. What kind of hope do the Raiders have in this division? If we're being honest.
0: Well, I know I'm speaking in Las Vegas radio, but I do have the Raiders finishing fourth in AFC West, and that's not too much of a knock on the Raiders. It's just how good the rest of the teams are in the division. You look at a team like the Broncos, the reigning division champions, and they got better this offseason with the addition of Jaylen Waddle. Now, you add him a deep threat, a speedster on the field, you expect the Broncos offense to open up even more. And we already know what they can do at the defensive side of the football with Surtain at cornerback and being able to rush the passer and leading the league in sacks for two straight years. And so you got the Broncos, and then I didn't even mention the Kansas City Chiefs. I expect Patrick Mahomes. Yeah, I think he's going to start off a little slow because of that ACL injury, but it'll probably take him a few games, and then you'll start seeing the Patrick Mahomes of old. But I think they're probably going to be third in the division, and that's because I really don't like the skill position players around Mahomes. I don't think they've built enough around him. Xavier Worthy, he hasn't really lived up to that first draft pick potential. I do like Rashee Rice, but other than Rashee Rice, they really don't have a player that can separate from coverage and that defenses are scared of. Travis Kelce, maybe 5 years ago, yes, Travis Kelce, but he's a little bit old now, and he's not the same player. So it's really a Rashee Rice at receiver for the Kansas City Chiefs. But I do like the addition of Kenneth Walker, and if they can get that run game going, that will ease some of the load off Mahomes' shoulder, especially in the pass game.
2: Tyler Dragon, USA Today Sports, is with us here, Raider Nation Radio 920. What about the situation in Cleveland, Tyler, when it comes to the quarterbacks? Deshaun Watson was named the QB. I don't think he'll be QB1 long, but then all of a sudden Dylan Gabriel looked like he was trying to reintroduce himself last night. What do you think about that whole scenario? Could you see a situation where maybe Stefanski in Atlanta gives a call to his own friends in Cleveland and gets Dylan Gabriel out of there because he's got his own quarterback questions?
0: That's a good point. I do believe that the Browns are going to keep Dylan Gabriel. I don't see them trading him away. And if Watson and the Browns start off slow, I really do believe Shedeur Sanders is going to be named starter sooner rather than later. And my eyes are on the week, as soon as week three, when they play the Carolina Panthers. The Browns start off with two road games against the Jaguars, against the Bucks. I believe they're going to lose both of those games. You're going to be 0-2, and you're going to go to Cleveland at home in your home opener. And Deshaun Watson already told Cleveland that he's dissatisfied with the fans, and they boo him, and they treat him wrong. Granted, he did apologize for those comments and the way they came off, but if the Browns are 0-2, home opener, it seems like ideal time to start Shedeur Sanders, and then you'll have Dylan Gabriel as a backup. And if Dylan Gabriel is the top backup, maybe you slide him in some games, especially if the Browns continue to lose. And I expect them to be the worst in the AFC North when you look at the other three teams in the division.
2: What about the Seahawks in the NFC West? They're the defending champion.

0: Kids, and it feels like nobody's talking about them.
1: Yeah, they have the most bulletin board for a defending Super Bowl champion that I can remember in recent memory. I mean, nobody's talking about them, as you said. And the team that everybody's talking about is within their own division that they beat last year to go to the Super Bowl in the L.A. Rams. So if I'm the Seahawks, I just turn on TV, turn on the radio, turn on this segment, and say, oh, well, Tyler Dragon or Q have the Rams winning the Super Bowl. And we're the Super Bowl champions. We already beat them. So, and they probably got better, especially on defense. You can make a case that they got better and improved. Now, I do believe that the loss of Kenneth Walker is going to hurt a little bit, but you got Price. The first-round draft pick out of Notre Dame, it should do well. And just with Sam Darnold being the Super Bowl champion, which seems crazy that I could even say those words, I do feel like that is going to boost his confidence week in and week out, and he's going to be a more confident quarterback.
0: Yeah, it's going to be interesting, man. It's so funny that nobody's talking about them. They're the defending champions. They've still got a stellar defense. They got some questions on offense, including losing their offensive coordinator in Clint Kubiak. But, yeah, they still have that great defense, and we know that that's really what they did. They buttered their bread by way of the defense to get that Super Bowl championship last year. Well, we'll close out with this. It's always great to catch up with you. In the NFC East, Eagles or Cowboys, and why?
1: I still got the Eagles. They're a run-oriented team. Saquon Barkley, in my opinion, is the best player in the division still. Their defense, especially those two big boys in the middle, and Jalen Carter and company. I just think the Eagles, even though they lost A.J. Brown, they still have enough, and they're the most complete team in the division. And for the Cowboys, it just seems like the Cowboys are going to make a big catastrophic mistake or be in the headlines and create a distraction like they normally do, where it's going to hurt them a little bit. But in the Cowboys' defense, I do like what they have done since the Micah Parsons trade, and it would not be surprising to me if they ended up being a wild card team. But I do have the Eagles winning in the division.
0: Yeah, I'm interested to see when it comes to Philadelphia, how this new offensive scheme under Sean Mannion, first-time offensive coordinator, how that's going to look. You know, the Eagles change OCs like every other year or every year or whatever the case may be. I think Jalen Hurts has had, what, 5 OCs in 6 years, so I want to see what it's going to look like this year. But, I mean, I think all in all, the better team is the Eagles. How is that offense going to look for Philly is my big question. Well, great stuff as always. What are you working on, my man, that we need to be on the lookout for?
1: Yeah, I just wrote a column on the Browns quarterback situation. We touched on it just a few minutes ago. And also the Atlanta Falcons, Tua's going to play tonight. I have a column on USAtoday.com about what the Falcons should do about their quarterback situation between Tua and Michael Penix Jr. And just a little preview, I feel like they should go with Penix. I know a lot of people disagree, but I feel like Penix is the answer in Atlanta, as long as he can stay healthy.
0: Look, they might call you pretty soon to start throwing the rock around the yard. I ain't got no arms, so they can't ask me. But I'll tell you what, man, they got a lot of questions at that QB position, that's for sure. So,
1: hey, I got bad knees, too. I might need to get my knee worked out a little bit before I go.
0: Well, then I guess we're both going to be sitting right where we're at right now. I guess we don't have any more game left in us, but it's okay. It's always, you know, that 4-touchdown performance at Polk High back in the day when, like we were Al Bundy, you know, but way back in the day. Good stuff as always, my man. Definitely appreciate you. Enjoy the weekend, and football season's back.
1: All right. Thanks for having me on. Have a good weekend.
0: All right, you do the same. Great stuff. Tyler Dragon, USA Today Sports with us here on Raider Nation Radio 920. We're here at Circa Sports. There's a lot going on here. Of course, we'll tell you about that. In the meantime, in between time, we do want to hear from you at 702-365-9200. Talked about the overall assessment of this team. Now the preseason's in the books. Who and what do you feel good about, and who and what is still a question? Again, 702-365-9200. That's awesome what we got coming up. We got back-to-back mics coming up. Let's start out with Raider Mike. Raider Mike, welcome to the show. What's on your mind?
2: Singing that, Q. Time to sing. So,
0: nice. Get your sing on, then.
2: Yes.
3: It's a long way to the top.
2: Yeah. Like, the Raiders have a long way to go. Anyway, Seahawks, it's always been that way with them. I mean, I grew up in Oakland and Portland. I was the only Raider fan around for a long time in Portland that I knew. No one talks about them. They're just that weird team up there in the Northwest with all the serial killers, you know. Rains all the time.
0: Hey.
2: It's a cool town. Little too liberal for me now. The whole West Coast is that way now. It's kind of ridiculous. That's why I love Vegas. They're exactly how I am. But anyway, that's my opinion on the Seahawks. They're the Seahawks. We don't care. Sea chickens. I mean, I've been calling them for decades. They were in our division. No one ever talked about them. Even when they went to the AFC Championship, this is, what was that, 83? Took them down, took out the Redskins, or the Washington football team, the Commanders, whatever you got to call them now. So anyway,
0: that's all good. Yep.
2: Assessments. Fernando, not close to ready. He doesn't understand the game. Yeah, but he'll get locked in. If there's anything I know about that kid, he's going to learn, watch that film, and learn from all his mistakes. Brady-esque-like. He's got that brain. That's why he's going to be so good in the NFL. He's going to learn. And he had a scholarship to Harvard, or whatever it was. So I'm not worried about Fernando. When Cousins out there with the first team, as long as, you know, get off the lines for baby and crap, he can run the offense like no other. What do you have? What Kubiak in Minnesota? 35 touchdowns, 4,700 yards, whatever it was.
0: Yeah, he did well.
2: So our first team, our offensive line is badass. That first team is badass. They don't get injured, who cares? We're good to go, and I think we do have a little depth. So, and with Zoom, if somebody does get busted up, he's in. And then 12, 13 personnel. Kubiak loves to run that anyway. And we've got two, I think three badass tight ends. One can't block very well, but anyway, and Bowers is, I think he's the best tight end in the league now. Yeah, I don't see anyone that's going to threaten him, and the numbers are going to be ridiculous.
0: I didn't know if that was my end or your end. Your phone sounded like it was really going in and out. I don't, like I said, we were having a little bit of technical issues here at Circa, so I didn't know if that was on my end or if that was your end, but I think it was on, your end on the phone. But I got your point, man. Thanks so much for the call. Appreciate you. Let's keep this party rolling. We got Matt Neverett, UNLV play-by-play voice, joining us in about, less than 10 minutes or so. Let's go to, 13-4 Mike. 13-4 Mike. Welcome to the show. What's on your mind?
4: Hey, Q. My favorite players are Washington and Benson. I love those two guys. I love all the players, but I really like Washington. I think he's amazing. What do you think about him?
0: Yeah, no, he is. He is really good. Really good. Absolutely. I'm excited about what he can do, especially when him and Genty are back there, 1-2 punch.
4: I got one more thing, but what's Genty's return, or have you heard anything yet?
0: Not yet.
4: Oh, God. Anyways, well, at least we got Washington. I like him. I wanted to talk about the break between, like, Thursday and then Sunday. Is it the 13th? Like, I kind of – if you can just tell Roger Goodell there's one vote against this two-and-a-half-week break, I hate it. Like, I just – nobody mentions it. They throw the – wool over our eyes and think this is normal. Like, well, I'd rather start like the preseason a week later and not have this 17-day break or whatever it is. I know it's an odd thing, but I'm always like a rules and I think about stuff like this and I hate it. I just think 10 days would be enough, you know, if we finish next Thursday and then start on the 13th. I know it's an odd comment, but
0: I'm
4: an odd thinker.
0: I'm okay with that. Well, hey, odds okay. Odds okay.
4: All right, brother. Have a great weekend.
0: All right, you do the same. Thanks so much. That's 13-4 Mike, who, you know, self-proclaimed odd. And yeah, hey, that was an odd comment, but that's okay, right? I'm okay with that. Look, it's Aloha Friday. Everyone's allowed to be a little bit odd. Look, I made a whole career out of being odd. So, I mean, there's really good things that that can happen from being that odd guy. Whether you say it out loud or you just keep it to yourself, it's all good. We do appreciate you. 13-4, Mike, do appreciate it. Let's keep the party rolling real quick. Oh, my guy is ready to go. Like, he didn't open up his shirt. He's ready to roll now. He's got the pool gear going. It's time now. My man is suns out, guns out, for real. All right, that's what I'm talking about. I never thought I'd see that on Radio Row. Let's go to Ray Ray here in Vegas. Ray Ray, welcome to the show. What's on your mind?
5: What up, Q-Dog? How's it going? Aloha.
0: Hey, aloha, brother. My man just walked in here looking like it was aloha for real. He looked like he was on the whole Hawaiian island.
5: He's ready.
0: Yeah, he is so ready. He brought the island with him.
5: I just got home. Hey, he better not bring no Menahunis with him. Hey, you got a question today, too. I just got home.
0: Yes. What's your overall assessment of the team now that the preseason is completely in the books? What do you feel good about? What do you still got questions about?
5: Man, you know what? I'm not going to lie. It was a little – I was expecting a little bit more. I was thinking that – I know it's preseason, and we're not showing everything. But, like, I don't know if you remember, Q, but I used to call in about Patrick Graham a lot. You know, I didn't really like his system. Didn't really like his philosophy. And you know, we weren't horrible. We never had a horrible defense, but I just never thought, like, we was going to go to the next level. And then when we signed Leonard, I was like, oh, man, are we going to be, like, you know, just like Patrick Graham 2.0, but I heard like about we're going to run a 3-4 defense. Now, look, I watched like every preseason game, but have we even ran a 3-4 at all?
0: Yeah, it's not really a true 3-4. You know what I mean? It's really a hybrid. That's kind of what they're calling it.
5: And what we're going to be doing all year, because I think I think our defense has been a little lacking, you know. And, and I understand we're not showing everything we're going to do, but I'm a little worried about the defense. Like when we hired Leonard, I'm like, man, why? Like, because you know we're bringing in Kubiak, we're bringing in all new coaches. We're like, we got Mendoza, we're starting over, and then it was like Rob Leonard, and I was thinking, well. When are we doing this? Maybe to make Max happy? But then, like, a month later, we trade Max. You know what I mean?
0: And then,
5: You know what I'm saying? And then, but you know, man, you know, I love Max. Hey, and one of the top 10 players in the whole league in defense. But I'm a little concerned about our defense, and I hope we make some improvement. I think our offense is going to be good. You know, I mean, I love Washington's been bro. I mean, he breaks the run in practice. He breaks the run in the game. He's going to break a lot of runs. But, I mean, Mike Watson is good. He's going to be a good – I'm going to tell you right now, Q, and you can ring the bell on me, but I think Jesse and Washington are going to be better than Montgomery and Gibbs. But
0: okay.
5: This is Ray Ray. I'm on it.
0: Hey, great call, man. Great call, Ray Ray, on this Aloha Friday. Sounded like it's Aloha Friday for everyone, right? I can appreciate that. And, you know, look, if they're you know, Sonic and Knuckles 2.0, I'll take that. That would be fantastic. That'd be a hell of a rushing attack, and that's something similar to what, you know, you saw from Seattle last year was, you know, that dual threat when it came to the running game until Charbonnet got injured. But, yeah, man, that could be definitely the direction that this team goes. I'm okay with that. And look, when it comes to the defense, I think you got to give it some time. Remember, I know I was excited about Patrick Graham when he arrived with the Raiders, and then it looked like he was going to be the first man out. It looked like they were going to fire him because the defense didn't look very good. And then it started to evolve. It started to come together, and it just slowly but surely it did. And matter of fact, it ended up being a strength in 2023. Remember, it ended up being a strength, especially in the second half of the season. It was really good part of the team when the offense couldn't do anything. So I just think that you got to give it a little bit of time. Robbie Leonard is more than qualified for the job. Think Brian Flores defense. That's what he's going for. He's going for that Brian Flores type look. And they obviously have a really good defense in Minnesota. But do you have all the talent? Do you have the personnel to be able to run a defense like that? Well, that's what they're working towards. So I would be a little bit patient with the defense. It's definitely going to be a work in progress in year number one. UNLV, they host Memphis coming up tomorrow at Allegiant Stadium where we were last night. Matt Neverett, he's the play-by-play voice for UNLV. He'll join us next to talk about what to expect from the Rebels tomorrow and this season. It's next here on Raider Nation Radio 920.
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23: We're going, who's going to be on the field for the first play of the game?
24: There it is. Who is it?
23: We got all the scripting done, which I said. Jackson Arnold will be in for the first play of the game.
24: And that's it.
23: There we go.
25: And the sun's going to come up tomorrow.
24: And everybody can chill out about it.
23: And everybody freaking out all over the place.
24: Now,
23: and everybody like, hey, what's going on? Like, oh, yeah, like I just blew up the internet.
24: The internet
23: just announced
24: a
23: starter.
24: Yeah, yeah.
23: Alex is going to play. I wouldn't be shocked if Alex is in pretty quick, too.
24: Yeah.
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0: Coach Dan Mullen right there talking about who's going to start the game off for UNLV tomorrow as they host Memphis. That'll be at Allegiant Stadium, 7 p.m. That's going to be fun to see the Rebels get another season of football going. And, of course, the Mountain West looks a lot different this year than it did last year. No Boise State and in is North Dakota State. And, of course, New Mexico is a team to look out for. Hawaii is always fun, but... just something to pay attention to this year is those Rebels who's been playing really good ball the last couple seasons. It's Unnecessary Roughness here on Raider Nation Radio 920. Join us now to talk all things UNLV is our good friend and the voice of the Rebels, Matt Neverett. And Matt, thanks so much for your time. Appreciate you. When Dan Mullen announced who was going to start the game as the quarterback, was that a surprise for you, or was that, you know, was that something that was kind of like, that's what we figured?
26: I would say more so the latter. You know, it's one of those ones, typically for me personally, I'm usually of the opinion, like, if you have two quarterbacks, you don't have one. I've always kind of abided by that saying. But in this situation, and more so in the college game than the pro game, two quarterbacks can be an asset. And in this case, it absolutely is. Like, I think everybody kind of assumed that Jackson Arnold, like, to use baseball terms, was going to be the bulk guy. He's going to take the majority of the snaps. He's going to be the quote-unquote starter, if you want to call it that. But Alex Orji is going to get his reps. He is a goal line and red zone weapon. I mean, the guy's built like a fire hydrant, legitimately like Jalen Hurts, and has a really, really strong arm, like cannonball, laser beam type of throws. He's really, really solid. Struggles a little bit over the top, but you cannot deny the physicality and the running skill. So he's going to get his reps. Jackson Arnold, who has the more experience and some big-time experience in the SEC, is he had the inside track in my eyes. So it wasn't a surprise. It also not a surprise to see how close to the vest Dan Mullen played it throughout the week, especially with how Memphis was attempting to do the same thing.
0: Yeah, well, Memphis, to me, when I saw them on the schedule, thought, okay, that's going to be a really good, you know, first game of the season, a really good test out of the gates to see where UNLV is. How do you view this Memphis team coming in tomorrow?
26: It's tough to tell. Charles Huff, first-year head coach, brought over a lot of players and a good number of staffers from his time at Southern Miss. Look, they've got 70-plus newcomers, so we're going to be finding out at the same time that they are what kind of a team they are in a lot of ways. And, you know, Marcus Stokes looks like he's going to be the starting quarterback. The West Florida transfer gives you some experience, whether it be at the D2 level or otherwise. But from what we've heard, they brought over Old Dominion's offensive coordinator. It's going to be a pretty wide-open, spread-out, tempo-based offense. So it's been described to me as there's almost going to be two different games going on when the Rebels are on the defensive side of the ball, the outside near the boundaries, and then the inside near the big uglies in terms of the running game as well.
0: Matt Neverett is with us here on Raider Nation Radio at 920 Unnecessary Roughness. What did you think the UNLV needed to do the most as far as build improvement coming into this season? Like, what do they need to do in the offseason to improve this team?
26: Well, I think every coach would tell you they need to shore up the offensive line, get that settled. I think they went and did that with some big-time transfers, and, you know, the couple of guys that they kept, including Austin Boyd, who was just named a starter today for tomorrow's season opener. On the defensive side of the ball, for me, it was about shoring up the defensive backfield and kind of filling in some specific spots, especially in the cornerback and the safety roles. I think Jake Pope being there as a returner is going to be massive. We'll see guys like Landon Cleveland and Avery Helm playing a lot. The way that I've described this defense, 2Q, is that they've got a lot of returning players. You know, they're not going to have returning starters. starters per se. I think only three returning starters on paper. But this is a defense that had a lot of rotation last year, especially towards the end. And a couple of the guys with some NCAA rulings still up in the air, they may get some more reinforcements. So I think that this is a defense that is going to be better. It's hard to be much or any worse than they were last year because they really, really struggled. But I think that's going to be the big difference where we find out early on, hey, how locked in is this team, especially early on in week zero and week one against Hawaii, a game that I know that they're not looking ahead too far to, but it's something that is going to be right there as soon as this one ends.
0: Does this have to be the year that they get it done, especially now that Boise State is no longer in the Mountain West? Like, is this the year that UNLV takes that next step almost by default?
26: You would assume and hope so. In talking to Coach Mullen and some of the players that we get access to, they don't shy away from what the expectation is. You know, a lot of times you come in and you'll hear, you know, we want to have a good year. We want to win a lot of games and stay healthy, get to a bowl and, you know, maybe play for the conference championship. If you're at the Fertitta Football Complex or at Allegiant on game day, they're very clear. Hey, we want to win the Mountain West Championship, which if that happens, it would give you an opportunity to probably play for the college football playoff. But it is to win the Mountain West Championship, and they're not shying away from it. And they've been right there on the doorstep these last 3 years. And now that the proverbial boogeyman, Boise State, is gone, you know, I think it's New Mexico, it's Hawaii, and maybe a North Dakota State team if they can catch fire that are the real tests. But they're going to get their chance against Hawaii early. New Mexico's quarterback is gone. I think that's a massive loss for them. And then North Dakota State is the home conference opener, so they'll get that one out of the way pretty early on, too. So we'll know what kind of a season this is going to be for UNLV by early, I would say, October.
0: Matt Neverett, UNLV, play-by-play voices with us here, Raider Nation Radio 920, Unnecessary Roughness. Who is the ones to watch out for? Like, who's the players that we need to really have on our radar going into this game tomorrow? If we're headed to the game like I am, just to really lock in, like, hey, that's a guy you need to watch.
26: Well, one guy that I don't really think I've heard anybody talk about is the Arizona tight end transfer, Kean Burnett. And I think that this is going to be an offense that features a lot more tight ends than last year. Nick Elksnis was the premier, and Varkeys Gums as well, the premier pass catchers in that tight end room. But he's like 6'6", 260, just absolutely massive, big, physical guy, and has really good hands as well. I don't think I've heard many people talking about him. The wide receiving room might be a little bit thin, but keep an eye out. There's a freshman that's been making waves, a guy named Peyton Zachary, who may get some touches as a true freshman in his college football debut. And I think on the defensive side of the ball, two names, both on different ends of the spectrum in terms of their personality. On the one hand, you've got Mumu Bin-Wahad, who kind of has emerged as a starter at the nickelback role, but also a premier personality for this team. I mean, that guy is a lot of fun to talk to and get to know. Then on the other side, I think a guy whose name we're going to be saying a lot, but doesn't really talk a lot, isn't a big-time-in-your-face type of personality, Blessing Aluwalu Tuiolomotu. And it's going to be a pretty deep linebacking core that rotates a lot, but he's taking over that Marcel McDuffie role in the middle. Don't get it twisted. That is as important a role as there is on this football team. So while he may not be the one singing his praises, I think Aluwalu Tuiolomotu is a name that, whether or not we say it a lot on the broadcast, that I think our fans are going to learn how to pronounce early on.
0: I'm about to say, man, I mean, you sound like you're in midseason form. You already got that name down pat. You're good.
26: I mean, between him and Kamuela Kaehua in the other linebacking spot, we're going to have some flying Hawaiian defensive sets.
0: Yeah, look, I tell you, man, I go to Hawaii every year. It's my favorite place on earth, but I just call everybody brother, right? I don't even bother calling them by their name because I already know that I'm going to mess it up. So I just say, hey, brother, hey, and we're good.
26: It works out there. Hey, we'll be out there next weekend, so I can employ that one for you.
0: Exactly. I'm not mad at that at all, man. Fantastic stuff. We'll close out with this, man, and do appreciate your time this afternoon, giving us a little bit of preview of tomorrow's UNLV and Memphis season opener. What has Dan Mullen, you know, meant to this team? And why I ask that is it really feels like he is enjoying his time. And you know, you've been around the program enough. It seems like at times that guys will take a job at UNLV and hope that they can build that and transition that into another job elsewhere. It feels like Dan Mullen really is embracing being the Rebels head coach.
26: Absolutely. And it started last year. I mean, when I introduced him as the head coach in his introductory press conference, I kind of saw something in him that was, true passion, where he had said, he was working, and you know, you make good money doing you know, national level production broadcasting like he was doing as a color analyst. But he just said he just had that itch and he wanted to get back in. And when he introduced himself to the team and got in front of the guys in the film room and in the auditorium at the Fertitta Complex, he said he felt like he was awake for the first time in a couple of years. So that passion has been infectious. It's carrying on. He's got the SEC personality. He's got the SEC, you know, pedigree. And he's got the expectations of the SEC and Urban Meyer, who is his big, big mentor and is around the program a lot. So he kind of elevates everybody to his level. Obviously, his expertise is on the offensive side of the ball, but he's done a great job in culminating a defensive staff and a very veteran defensive room in general. That I think this year is going to be a big-time difference in the Rebels, and I think winning their first Mountain West championship in quite a long time.
0: That's going to be fun, man. It really is. I'm excited about this season. I'm excited about tomorrow, the season home opener, and just being in the building and checking it out. And, of course, hearing you on the broadcast, you guys do a fantastic job. Matt, thanks so much for your time. Have a great call, not only tomorrow, but throughout the course of the year, man. And, you know, we'll be catching up with you doing a little UNLV football.
26: Ready to go. Yep, calling them all with Caleb Herring, Steve Cofield. We're on ESPN Las Vegas. Our Ted Wiens pregame show starts at 6 tomorrow. I always tell people to download the Varsity Network app through Learfield. That's the best way to listen.
0: Well, don't give Steve any props. I mean, look, everyone else is good, but don't give Steve any props. That'll make his head too big, man. It's already difficult enough to get to hold, you know, keep him under control, man. So we don't want to give him too much props. But everybody else, y'all are good to go.
26: That's just the jersey in him.
0: Yeah, exactly. You're not wrong about that. Matt, thanks so much, brother. Definitely appreciate you. Have a great call tomorrow.
26: Anytime, Q. Thanks.
0: Thank you. Matt Nevitt right there, UNLV play-by-play voice. And, yes, the whole broadcast does a great job. Steve's my guy, so I just got to give him a bad time. But Caleb Herring doing the play-by-play. Steve, sidelines, between sidelines and color, does a great job as well. Ari's about to throw a shot at Steve as
2: no,
0: well.
2: No, no. I was going to say, don't forget that awesome guy that's behind the board at the studio, at least for the opener, getting us right. That would be me.
0: Man, ring the bell, man. Ring the bell,
2: can
0: man.
2: Can you ring the bell on yourself?
0: You can't toot your own horn. Yeah, you got to ring the bell on yourself, man.
2: There you go.
0: You can't give yourself props like that.
2: I should have just taken a shot at Steve and called it a day.
0: Yeah, you should have taken a shot at Steve. Exactly right. That would have made all the sense in the world. But here you are. There it goes. Ari, AI generated.
2: Join me tomorrow.
0: On the wheels of steel. Yeah, exactly.
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0: He's got it down, man. Okay, there you go. You're forgiven. It's all good. 702-365-9200. We hear from you as we close out hour number two of the show. 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
27: I love our guys. I love how hard they work. I love how mature they are. I love how important the game is to them, how important playing for the silver and black is to them. 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
0: Shout out to Zippy's, man. That makes Aloha Friday that much better. And we're here at Circa Sports, and they've got everything going on from Circa Survivor, Circa Millions, Circa Grandissimo. That's a big word. That's a big long word. It's got about 18 syllables in it. I mean, not really.
2: Well done.
0: I just like to say 18. That's always my go-to number if you don't know. 18 is always my go-to number for some reason. I don't know why. Maybe I was a big Daryl Strawberry fan back in the day. I don't know. But that's always my go-to. Anytime I'm looking for searching for any kind of number, I'm like, oh, yeah, 18. So I don't know why. My favorite number is 24, but I always, anytime I reference a number that's a random number, it always ends up being 18. It's Unnecessary Roughness here on Readiness Radio 920. We got plenty still to come on the show. I want to hear from you at 702-365-9200. Looking for that overall assessment of the team now that the preseason's in the books. Who and what do you feel good about, and who and what is still a question? We'll hear from JPJ, Jackson Powers Johnson, in a hot minute, because I do believe that that is a positive. I do believe that he got that job at the right guard spot, and Caleb Rogers is right there behind him. They both did really well. I just think that JPJ is going to be that guy. But Messy Jesse doesn't feel too good about, well, anything. He said, call me a pessimist or whatever, but I don't see anything good about this season. Just another losing season to add to the 20-plus years of losing seasons. So tired of watching losing football. Raider Nation deserves more. Questions out of the top three quarterbacks picked in the draft. Which quarterback has thrown the most picks? Yep, Mendoza. And this is turning the team around? Yeah, I don't see it. But how can anyone in Raider Nation get excited about anything? The Raiders have proven to be losers until they prove otherwise, and it doesn't look like it'll be this year. That is from Messy Jesse, who's feeling like this season is going to be very messy. Well, I'll say this. I don't mind Mendoza throwing picks in the preseason. And oh, by the way, when you say he's thrown the most picks, he's thrown two. I mean, it's not like he's thrown 12, right? Now, if you want to say that he got hit 25 times and that leads all the quarterbacks that are expected to be starting quarterbacks, and that's a concern, that's valid. because he has got hit 25 times. That, to me, is more of a look at the offensive line than looking at him. But two interceptions, like, I'm not jumping off the cliff because a dude threw two picks. Now, one was a pick six, sure. And one was a high throw that you can say you blame on the wide receiver. You can say you blame it on the quarterback. You can say you blame it on both. I'm fine with that. It doesn't really matter. But at the end of the day, you're talking about two interceptions. Like, two. Not 22. Not 12. Not 18, that number that I go to all the time. Two. So I'm definitely not going to lose my S over two interceptions thrown by the quarterback. Because, oh, trust and believe, there's going to be two interceptions thrown by every quarterback this year. Matter of fact, there might be two interceptions thrown in the same game by quarterbacks this season. So I think that might be going a little too far. And I'm not even going to call you a pessimist. I'm not going to call you no name. I'm just going to say that you're probably very much on the outlet of until you see it, you don't believe it. That's more what those comments feel like. It's just you don't believe that there's a chance that this is going to get, you know, going in the right direction until you actually see it. And you know what? After 20 plus years of struggles and only a couple of seasons of success, that's fair. That's fine. Right? I'm always that guy. You know, I used to tell my mom all the time. I used to say, show me, man. Right? Act like I'm from the show me state. Show me. That's okay. If that's the approach that you want to take, there's nothing wrong with that. You know, it's something to be said about, you know, so many times being led down the path of, hey, this is going to be better. Hey, this is going to be good. Hey, everything is sunshine and rainbows, and you're going to be happy with the overall product. And then at the end of the day, well, it didn't happen, right? It's like a relationship, right? And you've been burned so many times in a relationship. It's like, okay, stop talking about it. Just be about it. That's fair. I'm okay with that. But I wouldn't get too worked up over two interceptions, though. I think that's extra energy that you don't need to waste as far as I'm concerned. But that's just me. Thanks so much. I do appreciate it. Let's see. We got got this one from Dylan. JPJ played really well in the last preseason game. He for sure separated himself. Yeah, I agree with that. Matter of fact, Ari, what we'll do is we'll hear from JPJ at the top of the hour. How about that?
2: Sounds good.
0: Because every time I keep trying to get to JPJ, I keep running out of time for one reason or the other.
2: Oh, so you don't we'll like do that. You don't like JPJ? Is that what it is, Q?
0: Don't put that into the.
2: That's
0: the
2: what
0: ether,
2: I read on Twitter.
0: Because everybody will believe that. You know, speaking of read on Twitter, let me go down this rabbit
2: hole.
0: That's
2: what got
0: quick.
2: Me.
0: You know that website? There's a website out there that always, you know, whatever I say, whatever JT says, whatever Vinny says, whatever the morning show says, or anybody else that is around the team or talks about the team, they write articles, right? I'm not going to say their name because I don't need to give them any more, you know, attention than they already get. They blocked me on Twitter because I always say, well, how come you don't mind using my name, but you don't put your name on your own articles? And I think that everyone knows what website I'm talking about. And they're probably listening right now, and that's fine. They're probably writing an article now. But it's so they don't put any name on it, right? It's like it's almost like me doing a radio show but not having a name. You know, I just act like I'm not anybody. That means that there's no accountability. So when they're wrong or they misquote you, you can't hold them accountable because they don't put any name on it. That's why they do that, which bothers me and drives me crazy. But they blocked me on Twitter, but then they do an article about me giving props to JPJ and use my name, but they won't use my Twitter name because they can't. Why? Because they blocked me. Makes no sense. Hour number three is up next. It's Raider Nation Radio 920.
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0: I think that they're both going to prepare to play a lot of football. And as these games unfold, you react to the game. And I think we got two guys that we're really excited about, some younger guys that we're really excited about too. All of our backs are going to play this year, offense and special teams, and they just got to make the most of every rep that they get. Not making any promises. When you get to a game, sometimes a guy you think is going to have 5 carries has 20. The guy you think is going to be just a scat protection back is in there blocking 6-man protection for 20 reps. So we got to get ready for them to play in all phases.
1: Right now, we're doing football right on Unnecessary Roughness. Brought to you by Meineke, doing car care right.
2: And as we do football right, we'll do this with some realness from Raiders legend Matt Millen, who was part of the broadcast last night alongside JT the Brick and Eric Allen, but he also joined myself and Lincoln Kennedy on the pregame show, and it was some really, really good stuff. So we'll get to that in a few minutes. We'll also get to your calls and texts in a few minutes at 702-365-9200. But if I don't get to this JPJ right now in the Raiders locker room, it's somehow, some way I'm going to get to the end of the show and be like, well, I guess we'll do it on Monday. So let's go ahead and make sure we go inside the Raiders locker room. Brandy Flores, Clay Baker, they all did a really good job making sure they collected as much sound as possible from the locker room post game. So we want to get to it and get to at least JPJ right now. So Ari, let's go ahead and go back inside the Raiders locker room.
3: The competition at the right guard position, how do you feel where it's at right now?
4: I think we're just having fun playing football, and those decisions are for other people. I think we're both just trying to get better.
5: This year a little bit different for you, getting to focus on one position. How was a training camp for you? And do you feel like you left everything out there on the field today?
4: For sure. I'm always going to do that first and foremost. But I got a lot better this year. And that's in, you know, that's all the credit to the coaches and, you know, everybody around me. Like, I feel like I got 10 times better as a player, and I can't be happier.
5: Competition along in every position group is something that Kubiak really stresses. How do you think that that's helped the entire team, but specifically the O-line, as you guys try to plug and play and see who's going to fit where?
4: I think competition is going to always grow excellence, and, you know, we're chasing perfection. We'll catch excellence, and I think that's what every single person on the team is trying to do, and we're all just trying to get better.
6: After missing Houston, how did you feel this past week and specifically tonight?
4: Good. I had fun playing football.
3: After Fernando's interception, they sent you in. Was there anything you told him to calm down his nerves in that moment?
4: Fernando has no nerves. He has poise of the age of Kirk Cousins. You know, he does an amazing job. He's happy, and he knows that he's going to go out there, and it's a completely new drive, and he's just very, very, very mature.
3: Confidence seems so much higher this season. How much does this coaching staff contribute to that?
4: I mean, this coaching staff has been great. I mean, the support staff's been great. My teammates have been great. I think I'm just growing up, and confidence is always up on the rise.
6: I feel like they came out and ran right behind you the first couple of plays. You feel like they were just kind of giving you a chance to get loose and open some holes, look like they got some yardage on those plays?
4: I think we just called plays, and that's where it kind of ended up. I don't think anything is for me. I think those were great plays that all of us ran. So, I don't know. I don't think they're choosing to run behind me. I think we're just playing football.
3: Last preseason game, how are you feeling wrapping it up today?
4: I feel good. I mean, that was a great fight. I'm sad that, you know, some of my teammates aren't going to be here because, you know, everybody competed so hard and the connection is real. And there's a little sense of sadness that we're not all going to be here. But just so happy for everybody and what they were able to do.
2: There you go. There's JPJ in the locker room, and you can hear a little bit of a scrum. Brandy Flores started things off. Adam Hill was part of that. You heard Vince Sapienza part of that and others as well. And, yeah, just good stuff. Couple minutes of what, you know, JPJ had to say, and definitely can appreciate the attitude and the approach that he's taken. And you can hear that he's not getting too high or getting too low. And I'll say this about JPJ. I think that we all have heard him mature over the last couple seasons, and whether he wanted to mature or not, you know, you heard at one point, JPJ, you know, hey, I'm the starting center. I'm this guy. I'm that guy. And kind of almost took that bravado type, which is okay. I'm fine with confidence, but I think you heard him kind of more mature into a, this is the NFL. Everything is earned. Nothing is given. And you can hear his approach now. And I know that I really respected what he had to say during training camp when he was at the podium there at the Raiders practice facility. He said, look, I'm not on social media. I'm trying to avoid as much as possible when it comes to, you know, outside noise. And, like, they can't avoid it all. even if they, you know, like he said, he's not on social media, that's fine. But guess what's going to happen? Someone's going to, they're going to see something that has his name in it or hear something, they're going to text him. Hey, man, so-and-so said this about it. Like, you can't help but to run into something. Like, I mean, I gave the example of that website that's blocked me. I didn't know that they did an article about me, but guess what? Someone texted me today. It was like, oh, Q, hey, man, they're clipping you. And that's, you know, which is, again, weird to me. Like, why would you use my name in your article if you don't even want me to, you know, they don't know about it, so you block me on Twitter? Like, that's odd, but okay. And it wasn't even bad. Like, it's funny. That's the thing about it. Like, what I said was JPJ won the job and did a really good job. And I thought Caleb Rogers did a really good job as well. I think that the Raiders have some good depth there at the right guard spot. But overall, with the team, the offensive line, I don't think they have great depth. I think they have good depth at the right guard spot. And I think Trey Zun is a really good piece as far as, you know, he could play in multiple positions. I don't think that center is where he should be playing. I didn't really think that he did very good there at the center position last night. And I don't think that the offensive line gave Fernando Mendoza too much of an opportunity to showcase what he can do. We do have more sounds from the Raiders locker room coming up in a few minutes. We got this funny text from Sir Whiskey Ray. I was talking about that number 18 is what I always go to. It's like, oh, yeah, 18 this or 18 that. He said the number 18 is Q's go-to number because that's the amount of hours that it took Cheryl from Livermore. Or he was walking to see Cheryl to Livermore. He waited that one time. She thought Q was going to show up. No, that's how many hours myself and Chris were in the damn park. It felt like trying to get her to come out the damn house. I'll never get over that story. Sir Whiskey Ray won't either. But for any of those that haven't heard that story, real quick, and I know Jose is going to get upset at me, but that's okay. Jose is my brother. He's my Hawaii brother. We go to, you know, we share the same.

0: me trying to make my way all the way to Livermore. And there's no reason that a bruh should be going up that block. And I always forget what that street is. Was it, it's not Hop Yard. I don't know. I can't remember what street it is, but it's the one that it connects like San Ramon and Dublin and Pleasanton to Livermore. It's one big straight shot. You got to go past the waterfalls. Or the waterfalls, the water slides, the waterfalls. Find a waterfall in Livermore. Oh, man, that's when you hit the delirious moment when you start talking about there's a waterfall in Livermore. There ain't no waterfalls in Livermore. That is funny. That was hilarious. Let's go out to the phone lines because I need some help. Let's go out to ABA Ivan Davis. Save us from ourselves, brother. Welcome to the show. What's on your mind?
1: Hey, thanks for my call. You can help me
0: yes,
1: out.
0: Sir.
1: I just need the question one more time. Yeah, I always got to
0: okay.
1: Do that with you.
0: Yeah, no. Overall assessment of the team. You know, now that the preseason's in the books, who and what do you feel good about? Who and, you know, what is still a question for you?
1: Okay, overall assessment of the team. I mean, we're better. You can see that. My thing is we're young now. Instead of being a bad team, I don't see it as being a bad team. I see it, we're a young team with a lot of talent that needs to be developed. Okay, the second question, what needs, one more time?
0: Hold on, my man Jason Minix is here. What's up, man? How you doing? Hey, you always see me when I'm live on the air, but it's okay, man. You're still my brother, man. That's true. That's true. I'm off the air more times than, or not. Yeah, I'm on the air more times than I'm not. So, how you? Come give me a hug. Come on. There you go. It's been a minute. How you doing? What's up, brother? You doing all right? It's good to see you, man. It's good to see you. Yeah. Hey, I'm always on the air, man. I live on the air, man. That you want to know about my life? Turn on the radio. That's how you know about what I'm doing. I'll see y'all, man. Be safe. So there you go. ABA Ivan Davis. I guess he did he hang up, Ari?
1: No, I'm
0: or is
1: here.
0: He still there? Oh, okay, cool. I was just talking to my folks from San Antonio. They're here at Circa. So anyway, yeah. So give me your overall assessment of the team.
1: Okay.
0: Where you at, man? You at a department store or something? You in a car dealership? Where you at, man?
1: No, I'm at work with the Giants. I got to work the Giants again.
0: Okay, I thought you were somewhere where there was some kind of – I didn't know if you might have been in the prison or something like that. You know, they're calling – let's see. We got a – you know, inmate number 347, please. Come to see you. Have a visitation.
1: The evaluation is of the team is – we need some defensive players, at least at the nose tackle. I think we're strong at the cornerback. As soon as they get more experience, that's going to be locked down. And my evaluation of Fernando is I would have liked to have seen him play behind the front line before I evaluate. I'm going to say incomplete because he stood no chance on some of those throws. One guy came straight in, untouched.
0: Yep.
1: And the running back got over there late, bam. I'm like, oh, come, dude. I was so upset. okay, and so, I mean, no quarterback can survive. I don't care who you are. He could be Joe Montana. Let Joe Montana take 25 hits and watch how accurate his passes be.
0: Agreed.
1: Okay, and so it's incomplete. I mean, the right thing is to sit Mendoza until they get some pieces around, some more pieces. And the backup, we have no depth, absolutely no depth on the back end of that offensive line.
0: Right.
1: And that's my evaluation is incomplete. We'll be all right.
0: All right. Hey, thanks so much for the call. Appreciate that, man. Really good stuff. Jack from the Five and Dime says Stanley Boulevard. Yeah. I think that was Stanley Boulevard. That's the road from Pleasanton to Livermore, passed by the old Shadow Cliff. Yeah, Shadow Cliff water slides. That was it. It's closed. Oh, man. There you go. What's up with that? That's, man, how are they going to close the water slides? How are they going to close where the kids go and hang out? Man, that's messed up. But yes, Jack, that was a good one, man. Thanks so much for, getting my mind right. Cause I sure it was going to drive me crazy until I remembered what street that was. And as you know, that's a long, long trip, especially for some bros that aren't supposed to be in town. And back in the day, like, I'll just go ahead and just give you the timeline, and you can make your own assessment.

0: I'm about to turn 50. So back in the day when I was riding a bike to go see a young lady, you could imagine that probably that area was not where I needed to be in particular, especially late at night with no kind of parental folks around. Yeah, we had no business being where we were. So, yeah, but it's okay. Right. It works out, and it worked out one way or the other. So thank you so much for that. Appreciate it, because, like I said, it was going to drive me crazy. We want to continue to hear from you at 702-365-9200. Ari, are we good to go here or no? What are we?
1: Yep. Let's get it.
0: Okay, cool.
2: Just doing some.
0: Well, all I saw was I got an issue here going on, so I didn't know if you still had that issue.
2: Yeah, just on. Yeah,
0: so.
2: Just something behind the scenes, not letting it affect the show or trying to. So yeah, let's get it.
0: Okay. Hey man, Vanessa's sitting over here. She's engineering everything here. She's like, man, y'all got problems. You know,
2: it was her fault. No, I'm just kidding.
0: she's like, man, you guys need some counseling or something. You need someone to talk to after this show. We're all over the place on this one, but that's okay. That's all right.
2: No, Sylvia's helping me out. We're getting it all
0: okay,
2: situated.
0: Okay. All right. Now that you brought in Sylvia, I know what kind of issues we have going on, but
2: yes,
0: that's okay.
2: Yes.
0: That's good. That's okay. I can deal with that. That's
2: all
0: not going to be the ones that's going to make the show hurt the show at all. So there you go. Let's go ahead and hear from Matt Millen. This is how we do football right. He was a guest on the pregame show last night with myself and Lincoln Kennedy, and he talks about a bunch of different subjects, but I just thought the knowledge that he dropped was great. Talking about Fernando, talking about the offensive line, talking about Kirk Cousins, even talking about Mike Washington Jr., but he starts out talking about the offensive line.
3: I do think, however, that the offensive line is now a strength.
4: Right.
3: From a year ago, when we looked at it, I think they're way stronger now than they are.
4: You say that, and you haven't seen the offensive line collectively out there for a couple of games.
3: Yeah,
4: I mean, it's just on paper. It leaves a lot to be the thought about. We had just talked about, you know, JPJ and Caleb Rogers at that right guard spot.
3: Yep.
4: Until they have that solidified, you can't possibly put your future quarterback out there until you have that maybe figured out.
3: And to be completely, I'm going to be completely straight with you. The young quarterback not ready yet.
4: Fernando.
3: Yeah, he's not ready. But
0: tell us why.
3: You can see him making steps. Mm-hmm. It usually takes, I mean, every now and then a Marino comes around or somebody like that
0: right.
3: Who just like, what the heck's he doing? You're not supposed to do that.
0: Yeah.
3: But it usually takes about 3 years to learn this league. And while you're learning this league, they're learning you.
4: Yep. Mm-hmm.
3: And so Fernando has an excellent arm. He has excellent mobility. He sees the field. He's a great worker. He has a really good work ethic, which that's half the battle.
4: Right.
3: But he's going to see things that he's never seen before, and he'll be able to process all that and put it in his lunchbox and move on for the next game. But he's going to get fooled sometimes, and we have to expect that.
4: But when you consider the Raiders situation with having Kirk Cousins and even Aiden O'Connell kind of surrounding him, there's no sense of urgency of throwing them to the wolves right away.
3: No. You know what, honestly? I think the Raiders did a phenomenal job. I think they probably have the best quarterback room in the league.
0: Mm-hmm.
3: I think Kirk Cousins is one of those guys who's like a goody-two-shoes guy. Who, if you get into a fight, he'd kick your ass. Mm-hmm. That's what you go. He's not supposed to do that.
0: Right. I saw him try to do that in training camp. He went after the biggest man in the land.
3: Exactly. That's my point.
0: Yeah.
3: And I've always liked that about Kirk. He's been like that his whole career.
0: Mm-hmm.
3: But he has that nice kind of goody two shoes kind of thing going with him, but he ain't afraid to throw down. Which, you know, you got to pick and choose, but.
0: Right.
4: This is the great thing about Alumni Weekend. I know Matt does other stuff, but when have you ever heard a linebacker say goody two shoes? You know? It had to be a Raider. He's a little goody two shoes.
0: It's
4: a true Raider right there.
0: No doubt. Well, we'll close out with this, and we're with Matt Millen here on the Raiders pregame show. Ashton Jeanty, we don't know the severity of his injury, when he's going to come back, but what kind of opportunity is this for Mike Washington Jr.?
3: Oh, I'm a huge fan of him.
0: Okay.
3: I think Mike Washington's got it.
4: Yeah.
3: I think he's a big, powerful kid. I think he's learning fast. This league's a little different. You can't wait for your holes to open. You have to feel it.
4: Yeah,
3: and I think he's got a really good feel. I think that's a nice door to be open for him. And I think he's going to run right through it.
0: That was Matt Millen last night. Just a couple minutes of him being on the pregame show with me and Big Link, and I just thought that that was great. I put that on the podcast today. I just thought that, you know, if you didn't get to hear it on the pregame show live, you ought to do yourself a favor and be able to hear what he had to say. That was a wealth of knowledge when it comes to Kirk Cousins, when it comes to Fernando not being ready, just being brutally honest, and that's okay. You know, he doesn't have to be. That's the thing. He doesn't have to be ready. Cam Ward last year for Tennessee had to be ready. Right, Caleb Williams for the Bears had to be ready. Jaden Daniels, same thing, had to be ready. All these guys that have been thrown into the fire immediately, they had to be ready just because the team didn't have any options. The Raiders knew what they wanted to do, and they said that from the jump. You know, ideally, in an ideal world, they have a veteran in front of the quarterback, and the quarterback can sit back and learn through osmosis. But we all know that the world's not ideal, so they didn't know if they were going to have that opportunity and they were going to land Kirk Cousins or he was going to listen to Sean McVay and end up in L.A. or end up somewhere else. But Kirk saw that opportunity to be able to play with the Raiders and said, I know, you know, Andrew Janoco, the OC. I know Rick Dennison, the offensive line coach. I know Clint Kubiak, obviously, right? And so he understands that his familiarity with these guys, Mike Sullivan, the quarterback coach, he knows all these guys, so his familiarity is going to help him succeed, especially early on. And it's funny, and I'm not trying to call my brother out, but I'm starting to see people come around on why Kirk Cousins is the better option right now. And one of the guys that is coming around more than anyone is Vinny Bonsignore, right? Vinny's my guy. We know that. You can hear him on the morning tailgate. Me and him have had back and forth conversations here on this show about Kirk Cousins and Fernando Mendoza. And Vinny, at one stage of the game, was very adamant that he's got to start. He's got to start. He's got to start. You're doing yourself a disservice if he's not. Why would you not have him out there? What's the difference between two games? Or, you know, I mean, he was stating the case. Now it's an about face. Now I think after seeing him up close and personal for, you know, these games and kind of see where the Raiders are as well as a team with the offensive line and the weapons, I think even Vinny realizes that, you know what? Yeah, it's not what, you know, what I was even thinking. And I'm okay with that. Like you can have an opinion and be wrong and come back and say, hey, you know what? This is how I actually feel at this stage of the game. That's okay. I have no problem with it. But the latest article and tweet that Vinny put out, the Raiders owe it to themselves to roll with Kirk Cousins. Like that's the opening statement. The Raiders owe it to themselves to roll with Kirk Cousins as far as he could take them. But once it's clear the playoffs aren't an option, then they have to give the key to Fernando. Here's the story. I'm okay with that. That is fine. That is a fine approach to have. And I think that that's what a lot of us were arguing from the jump. Like, why does it have to be right now? You know, and so if people could change their mind, that's okay. And I'm like I said, I don't have any problem with that at all. But, yeah, that was a very brutally honest opinion and assessment from Matt Millen, and that's what made me lead to what I was saying today. Give me your overall assessment of this team now that the preseason's in the books. Who and what do you feel good about, and who and what is still a question? Let's see. We got this one from the 408. Yo, Q and Ari, how are we finna say we have a great quarterback room when none of them could score against the backups yesterday, even with the starters? Well, the 49ers, in not making excuses, that is a problem. You do need to score touchdowns, but nobody scored touchdowns in the game. With that being said, the 49ers defense, their second team defense, is still good. It's still a really good defense. And the reason is the reason that the Raiders are what the Raiders are looking for. They have continuity. They've had the same GM. They've had the same head coach. They've been looking for the same type players the whole time that they've been there. Even when the DCs have changed, they still have the same style of players. Let's not make no mistake about it. Their team speed on defense yesterday was really good. They have a really good defense, and that's why there's going to be players that are going to get selected from their team when free agency opens up, and they'll lose some guys, and you know what they'll do? They won't panic. Oh, we lost our you know, outside linebacker. No, it's okay. They got another outside linebacker. As long as you got that dude in the middle, Fred Warner, you're okay, right? Because the other two dudes around him could complement him. When they lose cornerbacks in free agency, guess what? They've got another cornerback that they put in that position, and they feel good about it. It might not be a household name. Look at their defense. How many guys on defense are big-time household names? Not a bunch. And the guys that are there that are household names, a lot of times are injured, like a Nick Bosa. You know, he's always out. due to injury. But they have guys that can fill that void because they always are going and getting the dudes that they expect to be players. So, yes, them not scoring a touchdown is problematic, but I think that they do have a good quarterback room because they have guys that are all capable of going out and winning games. I mean, you have Kirk Cousins who's got plenty of burn under his belt. You've got a guy in Aiden O'Connell who's got some burn under his belt. Is it, you know, great elite quarterback play? No, but he's good. You look at some quarterback rooms around the league, please, they would die to have the Raiders quarterback room. Think about Atlanta right now. Atlanta would kick you down the stairs to have the Raiders quarterback room right now. Atlanta would be like, hey man, can we have Kirk Cousins back? And they just sent him. No, probably not Kirk Cousins, but they still, you know, they have issues there. They have two starting quarterbacks and they might not have any. Cleveland has multiple quarterbacks. They're not comfortable with that. Look at Minnesota. They just went and took Kyler Murray on a one-year deal. They just drafted a guy in the first round that they're looking to move. He's on his way out. Their quarterback room doesn't look great. The Jets have Geno in them. We know about that. Right, there's a handful of quarterback rooms across the league right now that would love to be in the situation that the Raiders are in. So I do think that's a position of strength now where at one point it wasn't. Let's go out to San Carlos and let's talk to Scott. Scott, welcome to the show. What's on your mind?
1: Hey, aloha, Q.
0: Aloha, brother. How you doing?
1: I'm good. Thanks. Hope you're the same. Yeah, by the way, I've decided to stop asking you every single time how you're doing because I imagine after 4 hours, you're like, I'm good. I said I'm good.
0: I respect that.
1: I'm not being rude. I'm just trying to get out of that habit because I was listening today and I was like, man, this poor guy said every time, say, I'm good. It's all good. Thanks. Anyway, so I guess what I would say, I had a couple comments. One on the when should Fernando start? You know, we all watched Ashton Jeanty last year go out there and just get his head kicked in. And, I mean, through no fault of his own. And, you know, I don't need to see the QB version of that. I just don't. And, right. You know, you also have a handful of guys in the league where they were put out early and they kind of got shell-shocked. I mean, look at Sam Darnold. Threw two teams before he finally got his confidence back. And, you know, I think you probably are now seeing the quarterback he always had the potential to be. There's other issues. I don't mean to oversimplify it, but my point is you don't want to put the kid in a position where he starts second guessing himself or gets happy feet or, you know what I'm saying? So that, right. To me, we're not winning the Super Bowl this year with him or without him. I think, you know, you stick with the plan. One thing I was going to say a while ago when I called, but I forgot is I think Tom Brady and others who came out and said, I wanted to sit for a whole year were really smart. Because that takes all the pressure and expectation off of him. And then if he ends up outplaying Kurt and you go, well, okay, we were wrong, great. But if you send the other signal and you're like, you know, oh, we're going to get out there as soon as we can, and then you got to pull him, that's rough.
0: Right.
1: That I think, yeah, would be a lot worse situation. So that was my comment on that. As far as what I think about the team, I mean, I'm still concerned about the O-line. I know everybody's been harping on it all day, but there's a reason. I just don't see a lot of push off those guys. Sometimes they're okay. They opened a couple of nice holes last night for Washington, but I just haven't seen anything consistently that makes me think, okay, that's no longer a concern. So right. That would be one. Kind of the same thing with the D-line a little bit. Just the nose tackle position. I still don't know exactly what we're doing there. And then this is not going to surprise you at all, but the good for me is I think Malik Benson's going to end up being one of the best sixth-round picks ever. And I don't mean he's going to tear up the league, and I don't mean he's going to be, you know, Randy Moss or Antonio Brown. But, I mean, you're getting that guy in the sixth round, and you see already where he is. I think, you know, a year or two from now, with his natural size and speed, I really do think that's going to end up being a real steal. And then last thing I would say, too, is I think overall, I think Spytek did a lot of good stuff, both in free agency and the offseason. So that's the other positive for me on the team right now.
0: But, I like it, man. Really good stuff. Go ahead.
1: Thanks, man. That's all I got for today. Just going to say aloha, have a good weekend, and go Raiders.
0: All right, there you go. Aloha to you as well. And this Aloha Friday brought to you by Zippies. And, yeah, I think John Spytek did a really good job in the draft as well. Obviously, we have to see what it's going to you know, result in, and who's going to really step up and be that guy. Like, I'm really disappointed in last year's draft when it comes to Dante Thornton Jr., that we don't know who he is and we didn't get to see him this year. Disappointed that we didn't get to see Jack Besh last year, and we're just now starting to learn. But I do think this year we're going to see not only this year's draft class but last year's, and so it'll really give us a better assessment of what those guys could be. I just, like I said, I wish that we had seen more of those guys even last year. So there you go. Really good stuff. Do appreciate that. Jason in Baltimore hit us and said, I've never understood this urgency to get Mendoza to start. He's clearly not ready, and it's not obvious. And it's only obvious that the vet quarterback who's had success in the same system was the better option to start. I'm also getting annoyed either way, fans putting all this emphasis on preseason. After 40 years of going through this, how can we not understand that preseason means nothing as far as judging how good this team is going to be? Jason in Baltimore, like that text, and I'm with you on the sense of urgency. I think you can start to pick up a couple tendencies, especially with new staffs with the preseason. You, obviously, wins and losses don't matter. Stats aren't going to matter, right? The preseason is really kind of not fake numbers, but not, you know, they're not fake numbers. Fake stats or not fake. I think fake's the wrong word, but you know what I mean. They're not something that's important. They're just kind of numbers at this stage of the game. But I do think that you can get some kind of sense of urgency of who is capable of doing something. Like, I think we can say that Mike Washington Jr. is going to be a good running back. I think we can say that that's fair. I think we can say that, you know, that we saw the growth of the starting offensive line from game one to game three. I think we saw that improvement. You know, again, we haven't seen it for a full game, though. So that's really, I guess, where the maybe inflated or not really valued numbers come in. But I understand where you're coming from. I do appreciate that. We'll keep this party rolling at 702-365-9200. We'll hear from you. Overall assessment of this team now the preseason's in the books. Who and what do you feel good about? And who and what is still a good question? We've got, like I said, we've got multiple calls we'll get to. We'll get to your texts. And we definitely have to flush a scenario in the NFL. I think it's in the NFL. We got that all on the way. It's Raider Nation Radio 920.
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6: 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But today's was just painfully obvious. It was painfully obvious when I saw this headline coming out of the NFL, kind of, sort of, out of the NFL. Imposter 49ers player scammed women for $1.3 million in a sophisticated scheme. Now, make no mistake about it, I'm not flushing the women that fell for this. I'm flushing this dude, right? The women that fell for this, and obviously this very big scheme that he ran is obviously bad, and I feel awful for any of the people that were victims and lost their money. But this dude in general, who decided he was going to live his life, literally transform his life into what he believed was, or he was trying to convince others was, an NFL wide receiver, and in particular the 49ers. So coming off the game last night, I was like, man, this makes just too much sense. And think about the summer that they've had. And I know this isn't them related, but your head coach gets into a car accident that becomes controversial. Your owner gets busted for trying to get buy some prostitute for $140. Brandon Ayuk earlier in the summer completely melts down. He's still on your roster, right? I mean, it's like one thing after the other. You've had 30-something people on injured because you got a substation there that's going, you know, like, they have all kind of scenarios, but this dude, Dejon Love, who, oh, by the way, is 35. He has posed as a wealthy player for the 49ers. He scammed more than $26 million out of $1.3 million, federal authorities said. Oh, by the way, he's up on federal charges. He had an accomplice, Taylor Chan. This Dejon Love is 35. Taylor Chan, 18. They were taken into custody on Monday at an airport in Boise after investigators learned Love was in the state to meet more victims. And apparently there's more victims that they think is out there. They were arrested and charged with wire fraud, conspiracy to commit wire fraud, according to a federal complaint filed in Portland, Oregon. So he portrayed himself on Instagram and other social medias as a wide receiver for the 49ers who went undrafted but worked his way onto the roster. He met most of the women through dating apps and developed romantic relations with them, according to the FBI, and Chan falsely posed as Love's financial advisor. And in his Instagram story, like, this dude went all in. His story is titled "An NFL Journey." He held on, and this should have been one of the first signs. He held a 49ers helmet while driving and said, "I'm on my way to get my mom. I know I got a lot of fans who want to know how football works or how I get involved in the league. If you know me and see me in person, I'll explain." So he would go through this. He on all these different pictures and videos that he has. He has the 49ers helmet. He has his cleats in his hand, which, of course, you never see football players carry their own helmet and carry cleats into, you know, practice or whatever. But check this out. The FBI said Love spent more than $1,160 at Green Gridiron, which is a website that sells custom football helmets. Investigators also found purchases from Prop Money Inc., which sells realistic fake cash for movies, and from companies that sell social media followers, likes, and views. So this dude was 10 toes down. Matter of fact, he was 20 toes down. He posted photos in 49ers apparel, photographed with a 49ers helmet, also had a 49ers theme, Love One Cake. But, Ari, this is even better, and you just got to play this. This dude, when he signed his contract, not at the facility, right? Because that, normally when they put it out on social media, the team will put it in their conference room, and they'll have their logo behind them, and it'll be, they'll say something on social media. He did this in his own living room. Check it out.
0: My boy J Love signed this contract. How you feel?
7: I'm ready.
0: You ready for the season?
7: Yo, let me go
0: ahead
7: and get this over with.
0: Sign that bad boy. Who you signing with? Who's your decision?
7: Niners. You already know the Niner gang.
0: Yes, sir. Sign a contract. Iced up. You know what I'm saying? We good to go. Let's get ready to start the season. Anything you got to say for the fans?
7: Look out number 7. Last name Love. 6'5", 210. I'm out there.
0: Wide receiver. Yes, sir.
6: Unbelievable. And that, I mean, that's just like a quick summary of it. My man is running routes on the beach and looking like he's in a dad. He's got like a dad bod. Like, I got a dad bod, right? It's like if I was out there trying to run routes, that's what he looked like. He was slow as all get out. He's on the damn beach. He's looking terrible. Having his homeboy draw up plays like you used to do in the backyard with your friends. Like, hey, man, run to the tree, make a left. And then, you know, before you hit the sprinkler, turn and look, and I'll hit you. Like, that's how dudes drawing up plays on the beach. This dude went all the way in. Again, I feel terrible for the people that got scammed out of all their money. But at the same time, you got to be a little smarter than this as well. I mean, come on. Like, you know, at some point, the dude should be playing in a game. The dude should be, you know, going to meetings. There's got to be something that would have gave you the, you know, kind of tipped you off, like, hey, man, this dude is not really who he claims to be. It's just so wild. I mean, and the rabbit hole is so long that you could spend hours. This dude spent so much time and effort into creating someone that he wasn't. It's unbelievable. Like, Ari, you've been cracking up all afternoon.
8: Oh, yeah. I'm just imagining all the amazing positive things he could have done with all the time and energy he spent doing this crap. So,
6: well, I mean, obviously, if he went through all this and created this and it worked, he's probably a pretty smart dude. If he had actually used some of that intelligence to something positive, who knows what he could have done.
8: Right, yeah, exactly. And, I mean, also, there's a lot of holes here, like you said. I mean, and why would you, like, your ego got in the way? Because you picked wide receiver because, yeah, that's what's going to get the ladies. But like you said, he's got, you know, a dad bod, so maybe you go with a different position. Oh, yeah, you know, I'm just in the trenches. I don't get it talked about. There's not much thought,
6: man,
8: I feel like, but at the same time.
6: It was too much. So, yeah, I couldn't help myself. I had to flush him. Like I said,
8: absolutely.
6: It was just too obvious. Plus, the Raiders just played the 49ers. They've had a hell of an offseason, right, from every situation that they've got going on. I mean, man, can you imagine those three dudes? Kyle Shanahan, Jed York, and D Love.
8: Not to pile on, but would have been nice if this happened right on the eve of the regular season game, so they had to deal with all that, you know.
6: Yeah, that's real. But this dude even got his own, like, custom cake. Like, just to, you know, just to kind of keep, I don't know, man.
8: It's like the fake chain of the NFL, basically.
6: Right. Oh, yeah. That's another thing. He's doing drills in some, like, like some 24-hour fitness, like, you know, just workout area. He's backpedaling with the helmet on and a big old iced-out chain. Like, who does that? Like, none of that was a red flag that this might not be real?
8: Guess not. It's everyone's dream to mess with a football player, I guess. So,
6: I guess that was pretty wild. But anyway, I had to go ahead and give that the flush. Of course, that's being brought to you by Moonlight Plumbing Vegas. 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
9: Hey, man, I'm going to flush the preseason, dude. And not because I think the preseason was bad. I mean, some guys got some work and stuff, but it doesn't matter, bro. Like, literally, like, you know, other than development and growth, where are we at with this team, man? We are a work in progress, and it's on-the-job training. Like, some people are acting like we just lost a playoff game or something, man. And that's, like, that's nuts to me. We talk about the plan, right, a lot of times. Like, what's the plan? Mm-hmm. What's the plan? My question is, what's the plan this year, and how does it compare to previous year's plans? Because here's where I'm at with it, dude, and I'm curious your opinion as well. But, like a few years ago, yeah, I might have been interested in us getting Kirk Cousins before he went to the Falcons, but not for 40 or 45 mil, right? Like, imagine if we're the Browns, and our plan was Deshaun Watson, and we're stuck in that massive contract, right? Like, we're not handcuffed by any of those things. We have a veteran quarterback in Kirk Cousins for a heck of a friendly deal, at least for 1 year, right? We got Fernando Mendoza, who's obviously a work in progress, and yeah, he didn't look great, but, like, it's not the end-all be-all, dude. Like, let's not forget, this dude was not taking any, like, snaps behind center pretty much all through college, you know? Like, there's a lot of moving pieces to this. So, like, you know, and you know what? If Fernando would have balled out and threw for, shoot, I don't know, 1,000 yards in three preseason games, which would be nuts. Like, we can't be, like, look at it and be like, oh, wow, he's going to be the next greatest thing since whatever, because it doesn't matter. And then even leading up in, as the season gets started, bro, like, we've seen the Steelers go, I think, like, 1-4 and then turn their, like, season around where they end the season strong and they make the playoffs. So, like for me, bro, like, it's a work in progress, and it's not over until it's over. We got to see what happens. There's going to be some bumps in the road. I'm not saying there's not, but, like, let's hold the horses, because there's a lot of guys that need a lot of help, a lot of training, and we're a work in progress. And, like, normally I'm not patient, but that, to me, like, where I'm at with it, if the plan looks like it's a junk plan, then you know what? Like, yeah, I'm going to be a lot more frustrated, but I think this plan will work. Those that maybe are on the flip side of that, maybe they don't like the coach, or maybe they don't like Fernando Mendoza or something like that. And in that case, they're probably never going to be happy. But we got to play this thing out and see how it goes. That's where I'm at with everything. So I'm not tripping one way or the other, and I think things are going to be good. We just got to be a little patient, you know, and it's all going to work out in the end, man. Hard work always pays off.
6: All right, there you go. Hardcore, thanks so much for the call. Definitely appreciate you. Let's keep the party rolling. Mitch in the 510. Mitch, welcome to the show. What's on your mind?
10: What up? Hey, man, that was tough to follow. Hardcore said it with his chest. So props.
6: Yeah.
10: Props mm-hmm. to him.
6: Yep.
10: Hey, you know what? I'm stressed. I'm moving. I hop in the car and threw on Raider Nation Radio, and I've been laughing for the past 45 minutes. So thank you, first of all. Thank you. I appreciate that, because you made my Friday. It's Aloha Friday for real. Two things, man.
6: Yes.
10: I don't want to go too long. Two things, right? I'm not mad about Kirk Cousins. I'm not mad about any of this, right? I really think we didn't show our hand. Like, I really feel that way on one half. Mm-hmm. I feel like Clint Kubiak didn't show his hand. They're really all working tight knit. You know, the trinity of Spytek, Brady, and Kubiak, they got something going, right? But this reminds me a lot of our rivals, the Kansas City Chiefs. And I hate to say it and tie these things to each other, but when Mahomes got drafted, he sat for 14 weeks. And then he played the last few weeks of the season. He kicked everybody's butt, including ours. And then the next season, what happened? He came out, he sat, you know, his development was shown, and he came out and he sliced and diced on his way to a Super Bowl. I'm not saying that's what we're doing or that's exactly what's going to happen for us, but the formula is there, and we need to sit back and flush it sit back and let it happen and flush this attitude of the world's burning around us, because it's not, right? Andy Reid came in and he did that exact same move. Who was Matt Moore was their quarterback for the first 14 weeks? Like, whatever, right? Let it happen. Let the guy develop. He's 22 or 23, or however young he is. It's not his only season in the NFL. It's not our only chance. And I think we got good things to look forward to. So that's my take. Thanks, Q.
6: Hey, thank you. Appreciate the call, man. Really good stuff. I'm going to try to get a couple more in before we get wrapped up here on Raider Nation Radio 920. And that's a roughness as Ari gives me a tough look, but it's okay. Let's go out to Carolina, talk to Pete. Big Pete, welcome to the show. What's on your mind?
11: Q, how are you, baby?
6: I'm blessed, man. How are you?
11: And we're so grateful that you're no fraud. So we're grateful about that.
6: Appreciate
11: Let me say
6: it.
11: This. Our strength, you were talking earlier, our strength is our coaching, no doubt. I feel like we have a solidified group of coaches that are going to work these players. And I think that's the most important thing. And to follow up on your last caller, nothing to see here in preseason. I mean, yeah, there's a little, there's some stuff to look at, certainly at the third string level, maybe at the second string level, but we haven't seen first string playing, you know, even a half. Back in the old days, they would play a half. They don't play a half anymore. So we don't know. And our coach is not going to put out the whole game plan or what have you. So again, I'm looking at the glass half full. As far as quarterback is concerned, Cousins is going to lead the path for Mendoza, and that's who our quarterback is right now. Mendoza is going to be a backup. The other thing I wanted to say was regarding Aiden O'Connell. You know, Cousins is going to be here 1 year at tops, mm-hmm. I would assume. Mm-hmm. And I go back to when Derek Carr broke his ankle, and then who was our backup quarterback back then?
12: Matt McGloin, right?
11: I would love it. It was somebody else who was very ineffective, and I can't think of his name right off the top of my head. But wouldn't it be better if they could extend Aiden, and Aiden would be the de facto backup, sort of like Clint Kubiak's dad to John Elway, and O'Connell's the backup to Aiden? And would give us a certain amount of comfort because, look, it's a tough sport and quarterbacks get knocked down and they get knocked and they got to leave the game or whatever. And that's one of the concerns I have and one of the things I'm thinking about in terms of, you know what I mean? Does that make sense?
12: Yeah. No, I got you. Yeah, I got you.
11: And wide receivers, yeah, it's a wait-and-see situation as to how that's going to turn out. And I know I missed a little bit of early on what you said about Thornton. I think he's the prototypical type of receiver that we're looking for. I don't know if he's going to end up on, you know, IR or what happens with him, but I think it's a wait-and-see there. Certainly our offensive line has gotten better, and there's some ability for them to be some players to be versatile, such as Zune. Even Meredith, if he makes the team, I don't know if he'll make the team, but I just think it's all positive in terms of the future of this team.
12: All right. Hey, thanks so much for the call. I hear the music. Connor Cook is the name that we were looking for. Good job, Just Win Wendy. She hit us up. Yes, Connor Cook. That's right. He got his first start. I forgot in the playoffs. That was less than ideal. That is for sure. Really good stuff. And that's going to do it for us here live at Circa. Definitely appreciate them for housing us. Circa Survivors, Circa Millions, Circa Grandissimo. I'm saying where I get the double thumbs up from Vanessa, who's here on site. Well, have a fantastic weekend. Of course, we'll be back on Monday to talk about all the roster moving and shaking as the Raiders have to get their roster down to 53 men. It's Raiders Radio 920.
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0: Hello, FCS Nation. It's finally time for your show again. We are back, folks. We are back. I'm your host, Kevin Marshall. I'm joining you this week from Spartanburg, South Carolina, site of the Citadel at Wofford this Saturday, which I'll be in attendance at. Joining me like he does each week is the co-host of this program, the quarterback of this program, Mr. Stone Labanowitz. Stone, it's football time, bro. We're talking games that take place this weekend. And like that boxing referee Mills Lane used to say, let's get it on.
1: Let's get it on. We got bullets flying this weekend, Kevin. We got bullets flying. We're back in other regards. It's season four of the Alex Lemonade Stand fight against cancer. I mean, there's just so much going on. We've already, you know, pissed off the people in the great state of Montana by sandwiching the Jackrabbits in at number two. I'm just now becoming less dizzy from the portal and transfer carousel that we've all been on for months. It's time for some real ball.
0: And we have some real guests on the show this week too, y'all. Mr. Michael Barker will join us in just a moment. At CFB Campus Tour on Twitter. We'll talk about his FCS stadium body count. It's impressive. And Stone, you sat down with a very special lady who will be appearing later on in the show. Tell us about that.
1: That is Liz Scott, the co-executive director of the Alex's Lemonade Stand Foundation. That's the mother of one of the bravest little girls that I think ever existed on this planet, and Alex Scott, who inspired a movement. Kevin, they've now raised well over $350 million at Alex's Lemonade Stand, and we're a part of that fight, and we're doing our darn thing alongside the great fan bases that span from the West Coast to the East Coast, from the North to the South. They're joining these athletes this season. Over a dozen athletes alongside their fan bases will compete to see who can raise the most money. And I even told Liz, in just three seasons, we've managed to raise $250,000, $250,000, and she laughed. There's so many good nuggets like that in my sit down with Liz. And like I mentioned, it's season four, and I'm especially excited to get that one rocking and rolling.
0: Well, we have some newcomers to the football championship subdivision, and we have some old friends that we have to say goodbye to. Let's say hello first. So we'll say hello to Chicago State, and we say hello to the University of West Florida. We're saying goodbye to St. Francis, who has gone to Division III. That's still a head-scratcher to me. And to the North Dakota State Bison and the Sacramento State Hornets, who have moved to supposedly greener pastures in the Football Bowl subdivision. Well, Stone, I hold in my hand the FCS Nation Radio preseason top 25. We're real proud of this poll every week. You know, we'll always tell you why if you ask. So without any further ado, here is the preseason top 25 from FCS Nation. Number one, the Montana State Bobcats. Number two, the South Dakota State Jackrabbits. Number three, the Montana Grizzlies. Number four, Tarleton State. And rounding out the top five, the UC Davis Aggies.
1: Kevin, the elephant in the room. Actually, no, the jackrabbit in the room here. South Dakota State at two, Montana at three. Can't find that anywhere else in the country. We buy stock every preseason in this jackrabbit squad. For me, it's Chase Mason, and I'm a big Dan Jackson guy. But for you, it's what?
0: It's not so much the experienced quarterbacks that both teams bring back. It's the guys up front that South Dakota State brings back. It's the guys on their defense that they bring back. Montana's having to replace their entire offensive line and nine of their top 11 tacklers. So it's no indictment upon